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4: Welcome you back to the Aloe Fiber Studios. Getting closer and closer to our 7 o'clock kickoff for our A1 Organics Game of the Week. Jerry and Bruce in alt tonight as the Highland Huskies will host the Yuma Outlaws. Huskies at 2-3 take on a 3-3, I think, Yuma team. I shouldn't say that so arrogantly because I'm not positive on that. Yep, 3-3. As should be a good matchup there in that 1A conference that is called the Big North now, or Big Northern, sorry, and it will be a challenge to say the least. We will continue our football night in NOCO, and we're going to dig into the college ranks for the weekend and what we're going to keep our eye on and games of interest across the college football scene. Right now, Florida State is playing Louisville in some Friday night college football action. The Seminoles lead 14-0 in that matchup. Other games in tonight's on tonight's scoreboard, rather, has Iowa at Micah's Washington Huskies. The Hawkeyes, number 20 in the country. They're 4-1 on the season after dropping their first game last week to Ohio State. Washington is 3-2. Also on the docket tonight, local game of interest for us, of course, has Wyoming at San Jose State. The Cowboys are 2-3. San Jose State is 3-2 on the season. That one kicks at 7 p.m., just like the Iowa and Washington game does. San Jose State, 4.5-point favorites in that game. You can watch the Cowboys on CBSSN tonight if you are so inclined. Also, Friday night games of college football. Washington State takes on Utah State. Iowa State is at BYU tonight. The Cougars all the way up to number 8 in the country. And we do have one final between Florida A&M and Alabama State, 28-27. Florida A&M wins it if that piques your interest. Also, in the top 25 this week, we do have some fun games to keep an eye on. None bigger than, of course, Georgia and Alabama. We'll get to that one in a minute. Other ranked games that we have going on in the morning, Texas Tech dropped out of the top 25. They're on the road to take on the Missouri Tigers. Tigers 3.5 favorites in that game. Missouri is now number 14 in the rankings. Been a minute since Oklahoma State were ranked in the top 25. They're up to 18 this week. They will play at Boone Pickens Stadium in Stillwater tomorrow. They'll take on UCF at 10 a.m. Pittsburgh takes on North Carolina. They're ranked number 25 in the country. The Red River rivalry will go down at the Cotton Bowl in Dallas. Number 1, Texas and Oklahoma. Hurricanes. Longhorns are 4-0 on the season. Oklahoma is 2-2. Texas 7.5-point favorites in that matchup. Two ranked teams go to battle at 1:30 on CBS tomorrow as UCLA heads to Eugene to take on the Oregon Ducks. Ducks 10.5-point favorites in that matchup. They're 3-1 now after a little bit of a rocky start. Maybe Oregon starting to find their footing a little bit. They will welcome in an undefeated Bruins team. Maryland goes to Ohio State. Tennessee, number 15, is at Arkansas. Number 10 ranked LSU on the road at Kentucky. Both of those teams are 4-1 on the season. The Wildcats have not been an easy out so far. Penn State out of the top 25. They will welcome USC to Beaver Stadium in University Park, Pennsylvania. They're actually home favorites, even though they are the lesser of the two ranked teams in that matchup. 5:30 tomorrow on ABC is the big one as Georgia and Alabama will do battle in Tuscaloosa. And that one's a coin flip, maybe a little less than a coin flip, even if you really get into it. Alabama, 1.5-point favorites in that game. Both teams undefeated. And as oftentimes the case, probably what it comes down to for that SEC title. So two 5-0 teams, two teams ranked inside the top 10. Should be a very, very fun matchup. Get to the Mountain West. A couple of other teams of local interest, of course, has Air Force on the road tomorrow at 5:30. If you have CBSN, that's where you will find the Falcons and the Northern Illinois Huskies. That game, like I said, kicks at 5:30. See you. And the Big 12 is off this weekend, but other games across the Big 12 has Iowa State at BYU, as we mentioned tonight. Also, we talked about the UCF-Oklahoma State. Arizona is at West Virginia tomorrow. Houston at Kansas State. Kansas at Utah. And Hawaii and Arizona State round out the Big 12 slate there for us to keep an eye on. Get into Pac-12 action for the weekend. San Diego State and Oregon State tomorrow at 4 o'clock. And then number 3 ranked Boise State, the Broncos, will head out even further west to take on the Fresno State Bulldogs. Jump to the NFL. Of course, a final from last night. And I'm guessing none of us had this one shaking out the way it did, as the Tampa Bay Buccaneers get their first win of the season on the road in Dallas. They win 24-16. Dak Prescott just couldn't quite get the Cowboys brought back in that game, and the Buccaneers get their first win of the season. Dallas drops to 3-2. Another London game this week kicks off the NFL Sunday slate as the Eagles take on the Jaguars at Tottenham Hotspur Stadium. The Jaguars 3-1. Eagles in a little bit of trouble here as they're in danger of falling below 500. They're 2-2. They just lost their all-pro, many-time Pro Bowl tackle in Lane Johnson. And now they're on the road to take, well, I guess not on the road. They're both on the road because it's in London, but have their hands full with Trevor Lawrence and the Jacksonville Jaguars. The Bears continue to be a fun story. They go to Lambeau to take on the Packers, one of the longest, of course, and most heated rivalries has the Bears and the Packers. Bears are 1.5-point favorites at Lambeau. Texans looking for their first win on the road at Nashville. Had the Tennessee Titans at 0-4. Didn't necessarily have the Texans at 0-4, but that's where we're at. We'll see if they can get their first victory. Bengals should get right as they go on the road to Miami. Raiders long cross-country flight to take on the Patriots as Oakland holds it 3-1. They suffered their first loss of the season last week against the Kansas City Chiefs. Vikings head to the Superdome to take on the Saints. The Browns are on the road at the Jets, and the Colts are on the road at the Steelers tomorrow. Giants will head to Washington to take on the Commanders. Jameis Winston, as you would expect, 479 yards passing in his three games, 3 touchdowns, 3 interceptions. That's the life you live with Jameis Winston at quarterback. I believe Jaden Daniels slated to be back for the Commanders. Giants are 3-1. The Commanders are 1-3. That rounds out the early window. The late window has the Lions at the Cardinals. Detroit is now 2-2 on the season. They'll take on a 1-3 Cardinals team. 49ers and Seahawks in Seattle at Lumen Field. 49ers, of course, undefeated at 4-0. Seattle 3-1 on the season. Seahawks are 3-point favorites in that game. And then we have the return of Sean Payton, the play caller, who I am afraid, and Micah and I discussed this kind of off air before we got going, but I'm afraid is going to look very similar to Davis Webb, the play caller, because I personally haven't seen a lot of difference in this offense compared to the offense that we seen last year when Sean Payton was play calling. I don't know what the cure is, but maybe the cure is playing the 0-4 Chargers. Broncos 3.5-point favorites on the road at SoFi on Sunday. Sunday night game has the Ravens at the Falcons. I believe I've seen Lamar Jackson is out of that game. Ravens are 3-1. Falcons on a roll, though, since Michael Penix has stepped in to play quarterback. He's been very good for them. It doesn't help to have Bijan Robinson when you can turn and give it to number 7. He has almost 500 yards in their 4 games, 4 touchdowns. That's just on the ground, not counting all of his work through the air. Big, big battle again as they turn it around and play at SoFi on Monday night. Should be a really fun one there as well. The 3-1 Bills will tangle with the 2-2 Rams. As I mentioned, should be a really fun one there. Two of, I think, probably the top 3 or 4 teams in the league there between Buffalo and the LA Rams. Rams are 3-point favorites. in that matchup. All the star power is going to be there. I mean, you got Josh Allen, of course, James Cook, and then you get to the Rams, Puka Nacua, Devontae Adams to pair with Matthew Stafford, and the list obviously can continue to go on and on, but we look forward to that. Sad news out of the NFL today has Hall of Fame coach Ditka passed away at 86, so what a guy, Coach Ditka, and it's funny, I was reading an article about him today, and he promoted about anything you could possibly promote, and he had, of course, the long-standing Saturday Night Live bit about you and a certain Coach Ditka, so condolences to those close to the Hall of Fame head coach and tied in Mike Ditka, who passed away today at 86. That'll wrap us up on our NFL and college football coverage. Again, no Buffs this weekend, no Rams, have Air Force tomorrow, and we have University of Wyoming tonight. Oh, I didn't get to the Northern Colorado Bears. UNC will be on the road on that, as Micah called it, mesmerizing red turf at Eastern Washington to take on the Eagles. Now we'll take a timeout. When we come back, we will head to Highland High School, check in with Jerry and Bruce. Final prep from our side of things for our A1 Organics Game of the Week between Yuma and Highland here on Northern Colorado's Voice, 103.1 and 1310 KFKA.
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10: 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They're all generally picking up on the same trough of low pressure.
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4: Football Night NoCo continues, and as we've mostly got to do every week, we are going to head out to the field, check in with Jerry and Bruce. Guys, how are you tonight?
13: Hey, yeah.
14: Good, well, Kyle, man. How are you?
13: Yeah, going good, Kyle. How about you?
14: Good interviews you had earlier.
4: Thank you. Those the Dan Mormon one was very interesting. He had a lot of good insights, so I was glad to have that. But thank you, guys. Jerry, last year, Bruce and I joked every week that as we continued throughout the fall, we hadn't had to wear long pants yet. We haven't had to wear long pants yet. I don't think you guys have had to wear long pants this week unless you just want, or this year yet either, unless you just wanted to.
14: You know, Jerry chooses to wear his jeans, yeah. Kyle, and I choose to go with the good look of the shorts, you know, and I got the little polo shirt on tonight, and Jerry's got the jeans on and a long-sleeved shirt.
13: Yeah, and Kyle, two reasons for that. Number one is, all those years doing the Nuggets and the Rockies, I couldn't wear jeans to the game, to the broadcast. So now I get to wear jeans, and I'm going to take advantage of that. Secondly, I just don't look good in shorts.
4: Hey,
13: I got really skinny calves.
4: That happens.
14: Looking good has anything to do with it, I wouldn't be either.
4: I like it. I like it. All of that to basically say another beautiful night, and it looks like the weather's going to hold again, and we're just going to have a stellar night for a football game.
13: Yeah, weather last week was so cool. It was so neat to look out over the mountains. We're kind of doing that here. This field runs east to west, so we look off to the right and see the mountains, but it's a beautiful night for football. I mean, a gorgeous Friday night weather-wise, and we couldn't ask for more. Really, all the games we've had early on, a little hot, but all the games we've had other than that first week or two have been terrific with the weather.
14: Yeah, they have. And, Kyle, you, of course, you're very familiar with the stadium here for the Huskies. You know, it's in that neighborhood. It's mm-hmm. the school to the north and then to the south, the neighborhood, all the houses and the backyards, you know, somewhat back up to the track surrounding the football field. And it's just that small community atmosphere that makes Friday night so special.
13: I think what they should do here, Kyle and Bruce, is these houses across the way, they should do like Wrigleyville. And just build stands on top of the house, on top of the roofs, and then, you know, just sell tickets that way.
14: Great idea. That could be a fundraiser.
4: they do that. Coaches
14: are always looking for fundraisers.
4: They do that to an extent in Green Bay. I don't know if you guys have ever been to Lambeau, but obviously you can't see into the field from it. But Lambeau is like similar, like right in the middle of a neighborhood, right? And so like there's houses down one side of the street, and then the other side of the street is the parking lot for Lambeau Field. And all of those houses have like these garages with these rooftops on them, and they're just like obviously a little different setting than a high school football game. But they're just full of like party zone areas where, you know, where people just get ready for the game and kind of tailgate. It's really kind of wild, but obviously then you can't see into the game like you could there at Highland.
13: Yeah, that's and I don't think you can tailgate here either, can you? Not with alcoholic beverages.
4: Yeah,
13: so
4: that's
13: a little bit different that way, Kyle. Not that kind of tailgate.
14: We have Pete Freeman into the booth, and he's kind of smiling right now because I think he's probably not himself experienced, but known a few folks that maybe have experienced that. And why? We are in Alt, Colorado. The unique little town.
13: Yeah.
4: Yes, it is. It says it right in the name. Should be a fun game tonight. Let's get to that, and then we'll get you guys out of here as you can prepare to get ready for your prep work. But obviously, the Huskies started fast. They win their first two. They've lost three in a row. Yuma, on the other hand, has been in some battles, but they've kind of been up and down. So maybe two teams closer match than we think. I don't know. We'll see what happens tonight, I guess.
14: You know, Kyle, I tried analyzing the scores and the opponents. This one, for me, was difficult to measure up. The Huskies need to perform well. Yuma, I think, athletically might be just a little ahead of the Huskies this year with speed and some of their guys. But, of course, Highland lost to a very good Denver Christian team. And, by the way, I always have to throw this in, Denver Christian coached by a former Bruce Dick basketball player.
13: Oh, is that right?
14: Yeah,
13: okay.
14: Brett McGatlin.
13: I know Brett.
14: You know, highly involved in FCA and was the coach of Valor Christian. But so that loss is somewhat of a quality loss, you know, but the other games, it's hard to measure. Hey, Yuma coming off of, you know, a couple of nice wins. They're 3-3. So measuring stick-wise, maybe a little more difficult, but let's talk at halftime.
13: Yeah, we'll see what happens tonight, Kyle. And when you look at these teams, and it's hard because you have to look at strength of schedule, certainly, but it's a couple of teams that have struggled offensively at times, especially Highland. They're averaging less than 200 yards a game in total offense. So I think getting going offensively for both of these schools tonight probably will be one of the keys in this game.
4: Yeah, I think you kind of took the words out
14: of
4: my mouth.
14: Kyle.
4: Jerry kind of took the words out of my mouth. I thought the same thing. It looks like that Highland defense has kind of kept them in some games, and the offense has maybe been lagging behind. So if they can get that offense going a little bit, I think they have a chance tonight.
14: You know, Kyle, I listened to your, by the way, very nice interview with Coach Hoffner, and he almost said that exact same things, like our defense have somewhat been keeping us in games. But we've got to find a way to get them off the field a little more. Even though they platoon, it's just a different energy, you know, from offense to defense. And let's see if that offense Jason Batka has to be good tonight. Mm-hmm. You know, he has to have a good game. And let's see where that takes them.
13: Yeah, when you struggle a bit offensively, you can't turn the ball over. You just cannot give it to the other team. And I think to limit the – obviously you don't try to fumble or try to throw an interception, but to limit the turnover is really a key when your offense is struggling like this. And Bruce made a good point, I think, earlier too. Yuma's got some athletes. They've got speed, and for them, big plays has been a big part of their playbook this year, and I'm sure they'll look to do that tonight as well.
4: Yeah, and I think finally I'll get you guys out of here, or let you guys finish your prep on this. But the other thing you talked about, you can't have turnovers, Jerry. You can't have 1st and 15, or you can't turn 3rd and 2 into 3rd and 7. You can't have those pre-snap penalties, so I think we got to keep an eye on that too. If they can keep that under control, then maybe they have a chance to stay in it.
13: It's a good point. People don't talk about penalties a whole lot, but we have seen some games, Bruce and I have this year, where penalties have played a big part in the game, and especially on first down when you're facing 1st and 15 and 1st and 20 a lot. We saw that last week a little bit with the team. So, yeah, it's a good point. You stay away from mistakes mentally, and you try to stay away from them physically as well.
4: All right, guys, should be a fun one tonight. We look forward to it. We will send it back out to you here in just a few moments, but look forward to it, and we'll talk to you guys at halftime.
13: Okay, sounds good, Kyle.
14: All right, thanks, Kyle.
4: There they are, Jerry and Bruce. They're ready to get their pregame show going here momentarily. Jerry will have your starters and all those other goodies that they have every week during the pregame show here in just a few moments. Let's take one last look at our finals from last night before we turn the page and focus on tonight's games. We had five of them across our Northern Colorado teams last night, starting with Columbine hosting the Erie Tigers. That was a 48-21 win for the Rebels. They are now 5-2 on the season. Estes Park blew out South Park 60-6, the final there. Bobcats up to 4-2. Keep an eye on them at 4-2. Timnath stays unblemished. They shut out Thompson Valley 42-0. Meade does the same to Fort Morgan, but by a 49-0 measure, and Valley suffers the same fate in shutout fashion. Flatirons Academy rolled them 48-0. Flatirons Academy now 5-1 on the season. The Vikings drop to 2-4. That will wrap up football night in NOCO. I want to thank our two guests, of course. That was Justin Hoffner, the head coach of the Highland Huskies, as well as Dan Mormon, the editor-in-chief of Colorado Preps. Both gave us really good information and were great interviews and great to work with. So, of course, we always appreciate them. And thanks to Jerry and Bruce for jumping on, giving us a little bit, too. We'll take a timeout when we come back. It's Out to Highland High School. The guys will take it from here. We'll talk to you, get you some score updates in the first half, but extended talk to you again at halftime here on Northern Colorado's Voice 103.1 and 1310 KFKA.

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1: I'm Channel 2 Pinpoint Weather meteorologist Alden German. Overnight Friday, mostly clear skies. Temperatures fall to the mid-40s. Still very warm for our weekend. Sunny skies Saturday, highs in the middle 80s. Partly sunny on Sunday, highs in the low 80s.
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9: Hey, welcome, folks, to our A1 Organics Game of the Week. Welcome to Highland High School here in Alt, Colorado. Jerry Shum with Bruce Dick for our A1 Organics Game of the Week. Has Highland at home, the Huskies, against the visiting Yuma Outlaws. Welcome to our broadcast. Good to have you on board tonight for Friday Night Football here on KFKA. We've got a matchup of a couple teams that have interesting seasons so far. Yuma, the visitors, come in 3-3 on the year, and Highland has lost three games. They are 2-3 on the year. So, Bruce, I guess something has to give tonight. Both these teams could really use a win.
10: Yeah, they really could use a win. Of course, Highland trying to gain some spots so they get into those playoffs, and Yuma trying to increase their position, you know, for the playoffs. Gosh, Jerry, we're already to week 7.
9: How about that?
10: And it seems like we were just had that opening game here on KFKA radio. But yes, important game for both these teams, and the Huskies on their home field would certainly like to show the Outlaws a long bus ride home.
9: Yes. Let's talk about the environment here. We often do this because it's been so beautiful, but the weather tonight, Bruce, is cooperating another week. It is absolutely gorgeous out here.
10: Yeah, you know, we joked with Kyle. Kyle joked with us about, are you guys still wearing shorts? Well, yes, I am. And but that weather, it was in the mid-80s again today.
9: Yeah. Yeah.
10: And these evenings are just awesome. And as we look, of course, the mountains to the west, it's just a great setting here in Alt, Colorado.
9: A little bit like last week in terms of our vantage point. Last week at Resurrection Christian High School, where you're on top of the press box. We're in the press box today. But
10: yes, thank you, Highland Huskies.
9: Yes, exactly. And we got a pretty good view here. We're midfield right now. No, I know you're over toward the right. You had a little trouble seeing the scoreboard, so your neck might get sore tonight. But, again, just a great setting when you've got this field so close by, and then right in the middle of a neighborhood, right across the way, are a bunch of houses.
10: Just community-centered, and, you know, as you pull up and you walk in to the stadium and up to the press box, you see the concessionaires over to the west in one of the best concessions in northern Colorado. They just do it right here at Highland High School.
9: Let me ask you this question, Bruce, because I know you think about this too. Well, at least I assume you do. Why does the popcorn and the hot dogs always taste so good at a high school football game? Or a basketball game, for that matter?
10: Well, number one, you don't have to pay $10 for it.
9: Well, make them taste better.
10: Everything's fresh. They have the boosters and the moms and the dads, you know, helping out and pitching in bringing the product. So it's just better.
9: I went over to the press, concession stand earlier. It wasn't open yet, but you could smell the popcorn.
10: Yeah.
9: I could see through the crack and it was cooking. That smell is pretty hard to beat, isn't it?
10: It's hard to beat, you know. In basketball, we always have the C game and the JV game.
9: Yeah.
10: You know, prior. So we always we grade the popcorn.
9: Oh, do you?
10: You know.
9: Okay.
10: And nothing's better than the Patriot League.
9: Oh.
10: You can go anywhere else. The Patriot League does it right, including teams like Highland, that's former Patriot League member, you know, but they just get it done.
9: All right. I'm going to have to fill Misty in, my girlfriend. She's a popcorn connoisseur, so we'll fill her in on all those concession stands. We got our A1 Organics game of the week tonight. We are in at Highland High School in Ault, Colorado, with Highland at home against Yuma. We'll talk about this matchup when we come back. We'll take our first break. This is Preps Football on KFKA.
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9: The broadcast booth here at Highland High School in Ault, Colorado, on our A1 Organics Game of the Week here on KFKA. Jerry Schimmel with Bruce Dick. Sorry about it. I bet you've been called that a number of times, haven't you,
10: Dick
9: Bruce?
10: I had to correct a few people.
9: Yeah, I'm sure you have. I never get Schimmel Jerry, but so sorry about that. All right, let's look at this matchup tonight, Bruce. You got the 3-3 Yuma Outlaws, 2-3 Highland Huskies. Both these teams have had good moments and some not-so-good moments this year. If you look at these two teams, tell me some keys. Let's start with the visitors with Yuma.
10: You know, here's one of the keys, and maybe not so much a key, but can the Huskies contain Drayden Black?
9: Yeah.
10: This kid has speed. Yep. You know, he runs the ball, he receives the ball, and I'm really anxious to see this young man on the field. Just a freshman, 3 touchdowns for the year, but he seems to be kind of that Swiss Army knife for the Outlaws.
9: He's interesting. He's listed as a backup running back, but he's averaging 15 yards
10: right.
9: a carry.
10: Carry.
9: And when you get that kind of number, Bruce, you know there's great speed there.
10: You know, I'm guessing they're going to.
9: You get that kind of number, Bruce, you know there's great speed there.
10: You know, I'm guessing they're going to, you know, have some jet sweep action.

0: keys for this home team?
1: Well, for the Huskies, they have to generate offense,
2: yeah.
1: And they need to have sustained some drives. They can't let their defense hang out and go, you know, three and outs and expect that defense. So a key for the Huskies offense is stay on the field.
2: Yeah.
1: You don't have to score quickly,
2: yeah, yeah,
1: but you need to stay on the field and then hopefully for them to cap it off with some touchdowns.
0: When you look at that offense for Highland, it's not terribly impressive. 179 yards a game, total offense, just 86 rushing and 91 passing. So there's a balance there, but there isn't a lot of production.
1: Yeah, exactly right. And they're to the point of the season now when you can't say, hey, we lost a lot of guys from last year. This is the team. This is the group of guys that has to start producing a little more.
0: All right, you've got tonight Highland at home against Yuma. 3-3 are the Outlaws. Home team is 2-3 on the year. On this season, Highland has beaten Byers and Bennett, lost to Denver Christian, Ray, and Day Spring Christian. And then you got Yuma coming in at 3-3. They beat Chase County, they beat Wiggins, and they beat Day Spring Christian. They have lost to Meeker, Burlington, and a good Platte Valley team. So
1: yes,
0: they played some good teams as well.
1: Yeah, they have. You know, Platte Valley, we'll talk about them, I know, later in the year as well. And we had a chance to see them get off to a really good start,
0: yep,
1: early in the season. But that's a quality football team. And that loss isn't damaging. I think the damaging loss for the Huskies really last week when they played Day Spring Christian, and Day Spring Christian, their first year going from 8-man football to 11-man football,
0: yeah,
1: and I think that's a costly loss.
0: Yeah, I agree with you. 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We'll take a break. We'll come back. Bruce is going to talk about the coaches, the respective coaches. You got Justin Hoffner for Highland, and you've got Kelly Seward for Yuma. We'll talk about those head coaches when we come back. 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
2: You're listening to A1 Organics Game of the Week. Prep football here in KFKA tonight on this Friday night. Jerry Schimmel, Bruce Dick at Highland High School in Ault, Colorado. Yuma Outlaws are the visitors tonight. Let's talk about the head coaches. Kelly Seward is the head coach for Yuma. What do we know about this guy, Bruce?
3: Well, you know, Kelly, he's a Yuma guy.
2: Yeah.
3: You know, and played collegiately. He played JUCO at Hutchinson Community College. Went on. He's a former CSU Ram.
2: Saw that.
3: He's just a football coach. And been there 9 years now, Jerry.
2: Wow.
3: So a seasoned coach. But, you know, going back to his – when a town like Yuma gets somebody to come back and help former All-State athlete, and, hey, he led Yuma back to the state playoffs in 2019. And I'm sure they're just excited to have him still at the Realm after nine successful years.
2: That's pretty cool. When you get the hometown hero come back to coach the football team after being a star player, pretty good stuff. All right, that's Yuma. Highland Huskies are coached by Justin Hoffner. What about Justin Hoffner?
3: Hey, Justin, first year, you know, but he's been an assistant here, you know, new for a few years, and all 3 years over Kerry Overmiller, who – hung the, you know, his coaching duties up this past spring. But Justin, very passionate about the community, very passionate about the program, and wants to see the success. And, you know, I heard him talking to Kyle and Kyle's interview with him. You know, he's waiting for his offense somewhat to, you know, in his estimation, not to shoot themselves in the foot,
2: right,
3: you know, to carry out things. But it's always different your first year as head coach, and you continually learn. But he's truly been a great mentor for a lot of guys here as an assistant coach prior to this first year as head coach.
2: Before we take a break here, let's talk about that key position. We always talk about that quarterback spot. You mentioned Jason Batka is the starting quarterback for Highland on the year, 26 of 93, 26 carries, 93 yards, passing 32 of 62, 422 yards, and a couple of touchdowns. He's a senior, and like you said earlier, he needs to have a consistent game tonight.
3: Yeah, he does. He's not been as consistent, and I know, as he wants himself to be. So that's a big part of the game. And obviously tonight against this good Yuma team, you just can't make mistakes. You can't turn it over with a throw you shouldn't make, an easy interception. You have to be that leader on the field, you know, mix it up and have that confidence in the huddle to lead your team down on sustained drives.
2: Counterpart to Batka is Ty Weathers, a quarterback for Yuma. He's just a sophomore, 5'10 and 190 pounds, a good-sized player. He's got, we're told, a very good arm. I saw some video of him, and he makes some mistakes. He's got four interceptions this year, but this kid's pretty talented.
3: Yeah, you know, a strong sophomore that can flat-out throw the ball. And, you know, when you're put in that situation as a young kid, hey, one of the positive is you think you can threat it, you know.
2: Yeah.
3: And it takes experience sometimes to know when to hold it a little bit. But I think a talented young man, and as you said, I think a strong arm, Jerry.
2: All right, we'll take a break. That's the matchup tonight. It is Highland at home against Yuma, our A1 Organics Game of the Week. We'll take our break. We'll come back and get you starting lineups. Stay with us. Preps football is right here on KFKA.
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6: Bills rush five. Bow in the pocket. Hit as he throws. Throws the ball. Fades. Deep corner. Caught. Touchdown. Marvin Mims.
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7: 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Great pass. Layup is up and in. Christian Brown. Monster triple-double for Jokic.
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8: 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The 2-2 pitch. Swing and a miss. He strikes out the side with the bases loaded.
1: The Avalanche.
9: Turned over. Lekkonen. Near side. McKinnon. One-timer. He scores. Nathan McKinnon, 40 goals on the season. His 13th multi-goal game of the year. That's the most in team history.
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10: 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He's in the end zone for a touchdown.
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2: This is the A1 Organics Game of the Week on Preps Football on KFKA. Jerry Schimmel, Bruce Dick here at Highland High School in Alt, Colorado, just north of Greeley, Colorado. We got a team at home, 2-3, the Huskies against the Outlaws, who are 3-3 on the year. Let's get starting lineup. We'll give the offense for the Highland Huskies. Left tackle is Silva Ulysses. He is 6'1", 235, and a junior. Guevara Fernando is the left guard. He's 5'11", 160, and just a sophomore. Haley Armstrong is the center, 5'11", 200, a sophomore. Jesse Perez is the right guard, 6'2", 265, and a junior. And Caden Nettick is the right tackle, 6'5", 195. He is just a sophomore. Starting quarterback is Jason Batka, 6'2", 170. He's a senior. We're expected to see tonight, we're told, a freshman quarterback. Carson Long might get some action. We'll see what happens there. Brighton Morrow is the starting running back, 6'1", 170. He's a junior. As well, the wide receiver is A.C. Elder, 6'1", 170, and a senior. And Logan Birch, 6'2", 180, and a senior. And the tight end is Wyatt Enns. He is 6'3", 180, and he is a senior. senior. Let's look at the defense for Yuma. They'll go with the three-man front. It is Giovanni Segura, the left tackle. He is 6'2", 210, and a senior. Leif Sims is the nose tackle, 6'1", 220. He's a junior. Yaron Quintero, 6'3", and 230 is the right tackle. He is a senior. Outside linebacker, Jose Gordo. He is 6'1", 180, and a senior. One of the other outside linebacker, Chris Warrios, 5'8", 165, and a junior. Inside linebacker is Jorge Ramos. He's 6'1", 170, and a senior. And the other inside linebacker is Brody Calwheat. He is 6'1", 180. He is a junior. Left corner, Isaiah Mosser, 5'10", 150, and a senior. Right corner is Drayden Black. He can fly. We'll see him on offense as well. 5'10", 160, and just a freshman. The safeties, the strong safety, Jose Murillo Ross, 5'9", 160, and a junior. And the free safety, Stevie Seward. He's the coach's son, 6'5", 145, and a junior. Home green uniforms with white pants for Highland, and the white uniforms with red numerals for the Yuma Outlaws. Should be a good matchup tonight. Maybe the edge going to Yuma, would you say, Bruce, tonight? Would you give the Outlaws that edge?
3: I think I'd give them the edge right now. Just team speed, a little more experience at various positions, and Yuma High School is an athletic high school.
2: Yes, it is.
3: You know, you name the sport, they're generally very good at that sport. So whether it's on the gridiron, whether it's on the hardwood, the diamond, whatever, they can perform.
2: Looks like it will be Highland receiving at this game. Kenny Garcia is one of the deep backs for the Huskies, and Adi Sittner as well. Those two are back, standing about their 10-yard line. And for Yuma, their kicker is Brody Calwheat. He's a very good athlete. He has got, we're told, a very good foot. He hasn't attempted a field goal this year, but got a great leg, and he's 6-for-6 on point after attempts on the season. They'll kick off from his own 40-yard line, as Highland will receive and work it from our vantage point right to left. That is actually west to east as we face the south on this field. Can't beat the weather. We talked about it already, Bruce. Can't beat the weather tonight.
3: Love football in the fall when it's like this.
2: And we got a good crowd on hand, a home team crowd down below us, and then there's a pretty good contingent across the way of Yuma fans. Here we go. Here's the approach and the kick. It's a low line drive kick, taken at about the 15-yard line. To the 20 and the 25, got some room, cutting to the inside, puts his head down, and gets out to about the 35-yard line. Almost to 40. Good return. First and 10 for Highland.
3: Really good return. Just took the ball and stayed on that left side. Didn't try to cut it up, just got as much yardage along that left side as he could. So decent field position for the Huskies.
2: Sittner with that return gets the ball out to the 37-yard line. And again, we'll talk about it as we go, but this Highland offense has struggled at times this year. On the ground, just 86 yards a game as a team, and in the air, 91 yards a game. Two receivers are split right for the quarterback and the shotgun, Jason Batka, the senior, in that pistol formation. Got a man in motion, gets that snap, going to hand off to the right, now cutting back to left side, breaking a tackle, getting out across the 40-yard line to about the 41-yard line. It's Robert Olson. Good carry on first down, a gain of about 5 on the play.
3: Yeah, nice opening play, little false direction to the right side, comes left and cuts up field for a solid gain. Nice job by the left side of that line.
2: Olson's second leading rusher with his team, 114 yards and 38 carries this year. Wide receiver split left and right, a tight end left with two backs in the backfield with that quarterback, Batka. Now man in motion comes right to left. Here's a pitch on the near side. That goes to Sittner trying to turn the corner, and he's bottled up after he did so. Close to a first down. Got it out near the 45-yard line. Going to be a couple of yards short.
3: Yeah, already an important third down situation. Love the way they use that man in motion as that lead blocker on that play to give that running back, you know, a decent gain.
2: So third down, 2 yards to go for the Huskies on the opening possession of the game. Wide receivers left and right with two backs in the backfield again for Batka, the quarterback. Gets that snap, going to keep it. Goes that left side, he's got the first down, and then a couple yards after that. Near midfield, about the 49-yard line, first down and 10 Huskies.
3: No hesitation by Jason Batka on that. Saw that opening created by the left side of his line, took it upfield. Boy, that's a good start for the Huskies. three plays, a first down near midfield.
2: Just what they needed. 48-yard line is a line of scrimmage on first down and 10. Receivers split left and right again with three in the backfield, including the quarterback. Batka gets that shotgun snap, going to keep the ball again, picks his way left side, breaks a tackle, and falls ahead to near midfield. Might have gained one on first down.
3: You know, I think Coach saw what he liked on that third down play. Goes back to Batka on a, not a sneak, but a running play. Shorter gain this time, just a gain of one.
2: Just that quarterback draw and try that left side again. He's got a couple of rushing touchdowns this year, Batka does, and coming in nearly 100 yards, 93 yards coming in. Receivers are bunched up to left. There's three of them, one off to the right. Slot man to the right side. Empty backfield with the quarterback, Batka. Man comes in motion, gets that snap. Play action, fires that right side. It's complete and first down yardage and inside the 40-yard line of Yuma. A gain of 13 yards on the play. First down and 10 Huskies.
3: Boy, I loved how Jason Batka set his feet, saw his receiver open, and just threw a strike. Yep. Nice opening pass for the senior quarterback.
2: Yeah, terrific pass there. Line of scrimmage, 39-yard line of Yuma. A good drive so far for this Highland team that struggled some offensively. Two receivers are to the right. Here is Batka getting that snap again. It's a quarterback draw. Gets ahead inside the 45-yard line, about the 43. Put his head down at an extra yard. Picked up pretty good yardage on first down. That's a gain of 6 yards.
3: Excellent read by Batka. Had a back behind him. Possible option play, but he quickly turned up field for a gain of 6.
2: As we often see in high school football, the quarterback comes to the sideline and gets a play from the coach. Batka did that. It'll be second down and 4. Batka got good size, 6'2", 170, and a senior. Got two backs flanking either side of him. Wide receiver split left and right. Gets that slow snap. The pitch to the left side. This one is grabbed by Olsen. Breaks a tackle and then hit from behind. Gets inside the 35-yard line. Picked up maybe a couple on the play. It's going to be third down again for Highland.
3: What Olsen did, though, he avoided a loss in the backfield and shrugged off a couple of defenders to get that short gain.
2: He runs hard. He's 6 foot, 175, and just a sophomore is Robert Olsen. So third down and 4 for the Huskies. Big third down play again. Tight receiver to the right side, tight end to the left. Got a slap man on the right side. Batka gets that snap, going to hand off again. There's an opening on the right side. This one to Olsen. Olsen gets the first down. He's inside that 30-yard line. Good run on third down. That's a gain of 7. First down and 10 again, Huskies.
3: Really good run by Olsen as he just was patient with his opening and saw the opening, and great run to get the first down.
2: Let's go back to studio. Let's get Kyle with a score.
12: Guys, stop me if you've heard this before this year, but Fort Collins out first, 9:52 left to go in the first quarter. They lead Fairview 7-0.
2: All right, Kyle. First down and 10 for the Huskies here. Here's play action. Rolling to the right side, back and looking downfield. Got an open man, and it is knocked out of bounds. Incomplete pass at about the 20-yard line.
3: Boy, close to an interception on that play as the Yuma defensive back steps in front of that pass near the sideline, but couldn't wrap it up before he was out of bounds.
2: Incomplete pass brings up second down and 10. Ball at the 27 of Yuma on the opening drive of the game. Highland Huskies with a second and 10. Send three receivers left and one to the right side. No tight end here with Batka in the backfield by himself. Man in motion. Looks to the right side. Finds a receiver in and out of his hands across the way. Incomplete pass. That'll bring up third down and 10. Not a bad throw, but just couldn't hold on.
3: Yeah, that's a pass that needs to be caught, you know, to sustain a drive. And a very good throw by Batka, but it just couldn't be brought in by his receiver on that play. That was Wyatt Enns, who generally has very good hands.
2: Yep. Big senior, 6'3", 180, that tight end, and that one went right through his hands. He leads the team with 7 receptions coming in. So third down and 10. Big play again offensively for the Huskies. Two receivers are left, one to the right side. Back of the backfield behind the quarterback, Batka in this shotgun. And we got a movement, I believe, on the offensive line. It's going to be a penalty against one of these teams. I think it's against the offense. It is that. False start.
3: Yeah, now we're looking at third and 15, Jerry. You know, on a play like this, they're in four down territory. You'd love to pick up half the yardage that you need. Give yourself a chance on fourth down.
2: 7:18 left to go in this first quarter. There is no score. Highland with the opening drive. Now third and 15, as Bruce said. Two receivers are left and one off to the right side with a pistol formation. That halfback behind the quarterback, Batka, who gets that belt high snap, looks to his left, floats that left side. It is picked off. This is going to go for a touchdown at the 50-yard line. Racing the other way at the 10. Now caught from behind at about the 7-yard line. Boy, some great speed coming from behind to save a touchdown, but that's nearly a pick six. Yuma is in business.
3: And that's what we were talking about before the game, eliminating those mistakes by the Huskies. Sustained drive, but you have to make good decisions from that quarterback position, and that was what you called an almost pick six. Great. Who ran that down? Let's see.
2: I couldn't grab the number. Whoever it was had some great speed. So here goes Yuma, first and goal at the 9-yard line. They'll mark at the 9-yard line. First and goal for the Outlaws. Here's a snap to the quarterback. He's going to ride the right side. Actually, Ian Duran, the halfback, snapped to him. And that's actually a starting quarterback. The Ian Duran is a quarterback. Got that snap and rolled off to the right side.
3: Jerry, that just puts your defense in such a tough position early on, you know, first and goal after what they see their offense, you know, a possible drive themselves.
2: So Duran is the quarterback. He's listed as a backup, but he's going to get the start. He's under center, wide receiver, two left. Two backs in the backfield, under center, hands off, up the middle. A pile is moved toward the goal line, touchdown. Yuma gets in. Didn't take him long, just two plays after big interception. 6-0 Outlaws.
3: What a big turning point so early in the game as you have the Huskies, you know, marching down the field, and they get the procedure penalty and get themselves in a passing situation and throw the near pick six, but to the 9-yard line.
2: Jorge Ramos, the man who ran it in, that's his fourth touchdown of the year. He's their short yardage man. Brody Kelwheat is the kicker. He's 6-for-6 on point afters this year. This one's a low-line drive, but it is no good. So his first miss on the point after this season. We'll take our first break. 6:26 to go, first quarter. It's 6-0, Yuma leading Highland. 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
2: The Yuma Outlaws strike first tonight, 6-0. They get a touchdown, miss the extra point. 26 left to go in this first quarter play on our A1 Organics football game of the week here on KFKA. We talked about it. We felt that Yuma had the edge tonight, so they get the early lead. It was a decent drive by Highland on their first possession. We'll see what they can do on their second possession. We got two men deep again for Highland.
3: Well, if you're looking at the glass half full, you know that Yuma's defense has been on the field basically the entire game. Let's see if the Huskies can put together another drive, this time finishing it off.
2: Kenny Garcia is going to field this at the 10-yard line. Get out the 15. He's got some room across the 20. Puts his head down and he gets another extra yard or two across the 30-yard line and stopped at about the 31. First down and 10, Highland on their second possession of the game. 6:18 left to go in this first quarter of play. That Yuma defense bent a little bit, but then didn't break, came up with a big interception, and results in a touchdown. So here we go, first down and 10 for Highland at the 31-yard line, their own 31. Batka, the quarterback, gets that shotgun snap, going to come on a counter the near side, but this is bottled up very nicely. Audie Sittner was hit behind the line of scrimmage, going to lose a yard or two. Great defense in that right side of the defensive line for Yuma.
3: Yeah, excellent pursuit. Sittner looked to turn it up, but he did not. Tried to go wide, and there was just nothing going outside.
2: So a loss of two on the play. Second down and 12 now for Highland. Fatko getting that shotgun. Two receivers to the left. Got a back in the backfield with him. Man comes in motion left to right. Gets that quarterback snap again and going to put his head down on that draw and get out near the 30-yard line, of the 35-yard line, just short of that. So gain just a couple. Going to be third down and long now for the Huskies.
3: Yeah, this is the situation the Huskies did not want to find themselves in, is another third and long situation.
2: Going to put the ball on that loss in the previous play back to the 29-yard line. So third down and 12 of the 29 for Highland. Back in that shotgun. Surveys the defense. Batke gets that belt high snap, looks to his left side, floats that left side, incomplete, out of bounds. Off the hand of intended receiver right near us. Third down and long, fourth down and long now. Punting situation for Highland.
3: Even if that pass is completed, it's at the sideline, and there's just very little gain. But it goes incomplete, and we'll see a Husky punt.
2: And they've got a very good punter. Raleigh McEachran is averaging 41 yards a punt this year. Stand back at his own 16, 17-yard line to boot this one away. Long snap, gets it cleanly. There's a flag on the play. Gets a good boot away, comes near side. It is caught in the near side by Drayden Black. I think he called for a fair catch. I think he did that. And they put the ball, for the moment, at the 36-yard line. We'll see what the flag is.
3: Yeah, it's going to be procedure against the Huskies. I'm guessing they'll just decline that and take the ball where he received it.
2: So Yuma will get their second possession of the game. Took them two plays to score. Had first and goal from their nine.
3: And am I wrong, Jerry? Yeah. Because they're going to say, let's punt it again.
2: Okay.
3: Let's try to get a better return out of this.
2: Well, they'll boot this one away again on my fourth and 20, I believe.
3: Yes.
2: So Yuma looking for a little bit better field position on this punt. There's a good punt by McEachran. Let's see if he can get another one away. 4:45 left to go in this first quarter. Gets his boot away. This one's high end over end. Taking the 41-yard line by the upback. It is Drayden Black. He turns a quarter at midfield and is wrestled out of bounds across the way, but gets into Highland territory at about the 35-yard line. So good field position again for the Outlaws.
3: That's a net 25-yard gain after making the Huskies repunt the ball. So excellent decision by that coaching staff to put the Huskies back 5 yards and punt it again.
2: And Ian Duran is in there as the quarterback. We thought Ty Weathers would be the starter. He is on the bench right now. And Duran is that senior, 5'10", 160, standing in a shotgun. Three receivers are right for him. Gets that high snap, going to put his head down with a quarterback draw. He's got room inside enemy territory, cuts the outside. He's got some more room. He could go, and he's knocked out of bounds across the way inside that 10-yard line. First down and goal for Yuma on the quarterback keeper by Ian Duran.
3: Wow, Duran just resilient on that run. And makes a couple moves and gets his team down for a first and goal situation.
2: Coming in 219 yards on the ground, so not surprised by that long run. Ball at the 5-yard line. First and goal for Yuma. 4:24 to go in the opening quarter. 6-0 Outlaws lead. They're looking to tack on. Duran is under center with two backs in the backfield. Two receivers are left. Duran gets that handoff to the right side. Got him room up the middle. Breaking a tackle. Kind of cut to the outside. That is Christian Thompson. Good hard running. Gets inside the five. Short of the goal line. But they are close again. Yuma. Going to mark at the 2-yard line. So second and goal from the 2 for Yuma.
3: Huskies thought they had him stopped around the five, Jerry, and he did a little spin move, and he just determination gets him, you know, down to the 2 yard line.
2: You know, Duran has Thompson in the backfield behind him. He's under center. Gets that snap, hands to Thompson. Thompson finds the opening outside in the end zone for a touchdown again for the Outlaws. Nearly untouched, Christian Thompson with his fourth rushing touchdown of the season.
3: Well, two quick scores by the Outlaws, and the Huskies have put themselves in the hole by a turnover and not being able to move the ball downfield.
2: So with 3:40 left to go in this first quarter, 12-0 at Yuma leading, and looking to make it 13. Are they going to go for two? Yes, they are going to go for two. Duran under center. Got Thompson in the backfield behind him. He's in the I formation. Gets that snap, and is going to roll to the right side and play action. Looks in the end zone. Floats the end zone. It is dropped. Had an open man. He had Jorge Ramos wide open, but Ramos dropped it. The score remains 12-0.
3: We'll take another play. Jorge in the wrong part, right in the hands, Jerry.
2: Yes, it did. Bad spot. We'll take another break. 3:40 to go. First quarter, 12-0. Yuma leading Highland. 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
2: Well, nothing to lead for Yuma. Before we get back to play, let's go back to the studio. Kyle's got a score for us.
12: Yeah, one of the more highly anticipated games of the night has Eaton out in front 9-0 already against Rez Christian. Lincoln Dygert with a 24-yard touchdown for the Reds.
2: Yeah, those are two very good teams. That should be a good ball game tonight.
3: Interested to see who's quarterbacking the Cougars. You know, last week, freshman Cooper Silvers went down with somewhat of an injury. I wonder if he is playing tonight.
2: Here's the kick. Comes near side. Picked up at the 10-yard line. Go across the field. Gets the 15 and tripped up right there at about the 20-yard line. Good special teams coverage for Yuma. And Highland will start first and 10 with 3:34 left to go in this first quarter.
3: Boy, Marcos Tenya with an excellent open field tackle to stop the Huskies.
2: So let's see if Highland could sustain something offensively now. Giving up two quick touchdowns. And let's go back to studio for another score from Kyle.
12: Yeah, guys, another good battle of 5-1 teams tonight. Roosevelt out first with a 7-0 advantage against Longmont.
2: Yeah, that Roosevelt team is impressive.
3: And that's a trap game for them. They play the Red Wolves from Loveland next week. Oh. So they can't look past those Trojans.
2: Jason Batka, the senior quarterback, in that shotgun. Got a running back to his right. Gets that snap. He's going to drop straight back, look over the middle, going to go long, and he overshoots his man at about midfield.
3: And that's Carson Long, the freshman quarterback, Jerry, that came in for that opening play. So it looks like he's going to run this series.
2: Yep. Carson Long came into the game 2-for-2 and for 5 yards in passing, so now 2-for-3 on the season. As Bruce said, freshman quarterback backing up Jason Batka. We also got Kelly Garcia, who has been a quarterback a couple of plays this year for Highland. Second down and 10 at the 20-yard line for the Huskies. Carson Long in that shotgun. Long count, sends a man in motion, gets that snap, going to roll to his left side, puts his head down, that quarterback draw, and maybe got a couple, maybe 3 yards on second down, but that's about it. Stingy defense again for Yuma.
3: Seems to be their favorite play, that quarterback draw. A lot of success that first drive, but the Indians, it's the Outlaws now, quickly have adjusted.
2: Nice tackle there by Leif Sims, who's a two-way player, the nose tackle, 6'1", 220, and a junior, big boy. And he can move a little bit. Three receivers come left for Carson Long, the freshman quarterback for Highland. Two to the right. They really spread things out. He's by himself in that backfield. Got a man in motion. Play action. Looks to the right. Fires the right side. Incomplete. Had an open man about the 40-yard line. Incomplete pass. It was intended for Enns. And now third down and long.
3: Yeah, Carson would like to have that one back because Enns ran a nice route. Was open, but just misfired.
2: It's a third down, fourth down. Fourth and 11 now for Highland. We'll have to boot this one away. Riley McEachran is the punter. We've seen him punt a couple of times. One counted, one didn't. And again, averaging 41 yards a kick this year. Should be great field position again for the Outlaws. The boots away. This one is going to be taken at about the 45-yard line of Yuma. Cutting the right side, midfield, got some speed. The outside cuts back and out of bounds at about the 45-yard line. Might have got inside the 45. Good return. Good field position again for the Outlaws.
3: Once again, Jerry, you mentioned it early. Speed. Just outran a few defenders to get that nice return.
2: So Yuma in great shape. 2:31 left to go in this first quarter. Already leading 12-0. The only thing they haven't done is make the extra point or the two-point attempt. And they put the football at the 34-yard line of Highland. It's going to be a test for that Highland defense again. It has been a pretty good defense this year.
3: Yeah, they've just been, you know, previous games they've been on the field a lot.
2: Duran under center. Duran is going to hand off. The handoff to Ramos, trying to cut to the outside. Does break a tackle, breaks another. Steal on his feet and hit down. Got inside, though, the 30-yard line. Got about the 29. Good hard running by Ramos on the left side.
3: Ramos just continued to go outside. You know, starts to cut up. Jukes a guy, goes the outside. Repeats it about three times for a gain of six.
2: Yuma's got four players coming in with at least 200 yards rushing on the year. They like to rush the football, including the quarterback, Ian Duran, including whom we just saw there, Jorge Ramos. Gain of four and first down. Second down and six for the Outlaws under center. Nope, I'm sorry, the shotgun is Duran, and we have, I believe, a false start called against Yuma.
3: Yeah, that's the first mistake the Yuma offense has made tonight.
2: That'll push Yuma back 5 yards. So second down and about 10 to go now for Yuma. Clock is stopped at 1:48 to go in this first quarter.
3: They called that on the interior line, Jerry. I thought the motion man may have turned upfield quickly as well.
2: Duran is under center. Got a man in the backfield behind him, Ramos again. Got a wing to the right. Here's a handoff to the right side. This one to Thompson. Thompson's got some room, and he gets inside that 35-yard line. Good hard running. Got back about 6 yards on second down, so third down at about four. Let's go back to studio with Kyle.
12: Yeah, guys, Winds are off to a fast start as they host 5-1 Bertha. The Wizards lead 20-0 in the first quarter.
3: Wow. You know, I heard the pregame, and I think it was on your show, Kyle, that this was more about Windsor tonight. What kind of team are they? And they're off to a nice start.
2: Got a minute to go in this first quarter of play. It's third down and five now for Yuma. In the shotgun this time is Ian Duran, the senior quarterback. Receivers, two of them left. One comes in motion left to right. Gets set, handoff. No, it's a fake handoff. Keeping the ball is Duran. He's got some room, and he is hit down inside the 15-yard line. Good hard running for the quarterback. First down and 10 again, Yuma.
3: Well, the Outlaws love the jet sweep, and they fake the jet sweep, and Duran keeps the ball and cuts directly over his center for a huge gain.
2: Yeah, Duran really got some quickness and some speed. He just blew by everybody there. They'll mark the football at the 15-yard line. First down and 10 for Yuma. Probably the last play of this first quarter. Clock is running with 15 seconds to go in the first quarter. Duran under center again. Tight end left, two receivers right. Play action, rolls to his right side, looking downfield. He passes downfield and it is incomplete. And there's a flag on the play. This might be roughing the passer,
3: yeah,
2: against Highland.
3: Yeah, it definitely is. That will allow them to get half the distance to the goal line and repeat first down.
2: Yeah, roughing the passer is the call against Highland. That's a tough one. You don't want to give this Yuma offense any more than they already have. They're very talented already. Arturo Montez was a guilty party on the roughing the quarterback. They'll put the ball at the 8, so first down and goal for Yuma. 4 seconds left to go with that incomplete pass. 4 seconds to go in this first quarter. Duran under center. They got everybody bunched up. They got receivers left and right, but double tight end situation. Gets that snap, going to hand the ball off, and hit down is Brody Calweet after a short gain. That time, good defense by Highland, and that is the end of the first quarter. We'll take our first break of the second quarter. It'll start in a moment. 12-0 Yuma over Highland. 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
2: Yuma Outlaws leading Highland Huskies begin the second quarter. 12-0 is our score, and Yuma knock at that door again. They got first and goal at the 8-yard line of Highland. Ian Duran, the quarterback, is in the shotgun now. Got Thompson, the running back, to his right in that backfield. Receiver split left and right. Gets the snap. Hands to Thompson. Thompson left side. Breaks a tackle. He's inside the 5 and in the end zone for another touchdown for Yuma. Almost untouched yet again. Third score for the Outlaws.
3: Sure, I was going to say the same thing. He was touched once near the line of scrimmage, and that was it. Coast into the corner of the end zone.
2: 5 touchdowns rushing this year now for Christian Thompson, the senior. That makes the score 18-0, just underway here in the second quarter. And going to, I think, go for two again. Yes, they are. Ian Duran in the shotgun. He'll try the two-point conversion. Got two receivers left. The man in the backfield as well. That is Thompson again. Duran gets the snap. Going to roll to his right side, trying to find the end zone, and he does. He's in for the two-point conversion.
3: That was easy.
2: Yep, that was almost untouched as well. Let's take a break. 20-0, Yuma leading Highland, just underway in the second quarter. 11:54 to go. This is Preps Football on KFKA.
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2: Well, we've been impressed so far with this Yuma team. 20-0 they lead early in the second quarter. 11:54 left to go in our A1 Organics game of the week. Jerry Schimmel, Bruce Dick here in Highland in Ault, Colorado, Highland High School. You see this coming, a 20-0 lead for the visitors at this point in the game?
3: I was just discussing with Coach Pete Freeman, the former basketball coach here for the Huskies, as it's very hard to analyze some of these games going in based on schedules, based on results. And this one I didn't have a grasp on very well. But the speed of the Yuma Outlaws, significant factor tonight.
2: Here's a kick that goes over the head of the back. Sittner is picked up by Garcia. He's going to bring it back out to 15, the 20. He reverses pivot across the 25-yard line. Hit down there, out of bounds across the way. Highland will try to get something going offensively. See if that backup quarterback, Carson Long, the freshman, is going to stay out there. I believe that he is not. I see Batka back in there, number 12. It is Carson Long. Long is the quarterback. So with 11:46 to go in this second quarter, first down and 10 at the 26-yard line, Highland. And that shotgun is Long. The freshman gets that snap, looks to his left side. He's got time. Now steps up in the pocket. He breaks a tackle. He's still on his feet and gets across the 25-yard line to the 30-yard line, the 31. So made something out of nothing there, the freshman quarterback Carson Long.
3: To get back in this game at all, Jerry, they just need to, you know, finish a drive off this quarter.
2: Can see Carson Long's got some speed. Did a nice job there. Second down and 10. Gets that play again, a handoff. It goes to Sittner this time, tries that left side, and gets ahead to first down yardage, close to it. Might be a yard or two short, but good hard running on the left side for Highland. Give him a gain of four, so third down and one. And Bruce, the Huskies could really use this first down right now.
3: Yeah, they need to pick it up on third down. Can't rely on just keeping something going in their own territory on fourth.
2: Long in that shotgun on third and one. Gets a ball. There's a fumble in the backfield. It's picked up by Sittner. It was a pitch to him, and he dropped it. That's a loss of yardage for the Highland Huskies. They may be forced to punt again.
3: Yeah, it's going to be fourth and well, now they're moving it back, Jerry. That's all a good 2 yards, a long 2 yards, I guess. Are they going to keep the offense on the field? Possibly so.
2: Well, it looks like it here. This is pretty risky. Fourth down and three. Already down 20-0 with the clock ticking. 10:15 left to go. Long's going to come into the play. They're going to go for it on fourth down and three. This is a big play. Long in that shotgun. He's got Sittner behind him. Pistol formation. Long count. Gets that snap. I think we had a whistle and a penalty before. Nope, it was timeout called by Highland.
3: You know, I thought they were maybe going out just to try to draw the Outlaws offside. But timeout prevails there.
2: Let's take a quick break. 9:56 left to go in the second quarter. A timeout for Highland. The Huskies trail it 20-0 to Yuma. 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
2: We're in the second quarter here at Highland High School, 20-0. Yuma leading Highland, fourth down, and 3 yards to go for Highland. They call the timeout. They're going to go for it on fourth down and three a second time. Carson Long, the backup quarterback, the freshman, is in the shotgun. He's alone back in the backfield. Long count, trying to draw that defense offside. Gets the snap, looks to his left side, fires that left side. It's complete, very close to a first down for Highland. I think they may have it. Gutsy play on fourth down. Kelly Garcia, the receiver. It's a first down.
3: Hey, great throw by Carson Long on that. And a great reception, just enough for the first down.
2: Let's get back to studio for a score.
12: Brayton Legler scored from 17 yards out. Now 16-0 in favor of the Eaton Reds.
2: First down and 10 for Highland now at the 37-yard line, their own 37. Two receivers are right. In the shotgun is Long, the quarterback. Gets that snap, looking to his right side, trying to run. Looks like a broken play. He's going to be hit back, way back near the 35-yard line. That's a big loss on first down. Not what Highland had in mind on first down and 10. They're going to lose about 7 yards.
3: Yeah, exactly right. After picking up the first down, you think maybe this is the drive they can get something going, but quickly somewhat self-destruct on that play.
2: We'll say a loss of 5, so second down and 15 now for Highland. 8:50 left to go in the first half. 20-0, Yuma with a lead. Long in that shotgun with a running back behind him. Two receivers are right. Man in motion from left to right. Gets that snap. Going to hand it off up the middle, but nothing doing here. Maybe another loss in the play. Going right up the middle that time was Sittner, and he is hit down for another loss. Third down and long now for Highland.
3: Jerry, I watched the interior lineman that time, and the Outlaws just beat the Huskies off the ball and their presence up front.
2: So a loss of one, third down and 16 to go now for Highland. Came up with a big fourth down play. They need a big third down play here. Long gets that snap in the shotgun. He's got time. He's going to look to his right now, tucks the ball up. He's got some room. He breaks a tackle, gets across the 35-yard line, about the 37. A gain of just a couple, fourth down and long this time for Highland. And they're going to punt this away. Riley McEachern is the punter. Very good one, averaging 41 yards a kick, as we said. And Yuma should get good field position another time. And now flags in the play before the ball was snapped. Illegal substitution gets him 5 yards, but that's not enough for that first down. Still fourth down at about 5 yards to go. And Highland will still punt the football. Drayden Black is back for his team.
3: Boy, Leif Sims, the nose guard for the Outlaws, really making a difference in this game.
2: And they're going to fake the punt and throw a pass. It's incomplete on fourth down. A punt fake by the punter, and that results in a fourth down that is not made, and Yuma takes over on downs.
3: Well, with 7 minutes still remaining in the second quarter, that's a have to know you've got a better shot at it, and this gives the Outlaws excellent field position once again.
2: Yeah, at the Highland 42-yard line, they're already rolling offensively, leading 20 to nothing. As Bruce said, 7:05 left to go in this third quarter of play. Ian Duran in the shotgun now, the quarterback for Yuma. Two receivers are left. Got two in the backfield with him. Gets that snap. He's going to double reverse it. It's handoff to Black. He's got a lot of speed. He turns a corner. He could be gone. He's in the end zone for a touchdown.
3: Man, we wanted to see this kid on the field, Jerry, and we just saw what he can do.
2: Wow.
3: Speed, speed, speed.
2: A reverse for Drayden Black, a freshman, and he put on the afterburners a 42-yard touchdown run. 26 to nothing, Yuma.
3: Man, he was like Wismo. Nobody's going to catch him.
2: Wow.
3: Wow.
2: And this kid is a freshman, folks. That is his third touchdown of the year. He's averaging, came in the game, 15 yards a carry. Gets 42 on that one. And 6:57 left to go in this second quarter play. I'm going to go for two again. Duran in the shotgun with a attempt. He's going to hand off up the middle into the end zone for the two-point conversion as well. Christian Thompson again. 28 to nothing in the first half. Yuma leading Highland. 6:57 left to go. We'll take this break. 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
12: Couple quick score updates. Fort Collins 21, Fairview 14 in a high-scoring first half. Also, the 2-4 Foster Road Sabercats lead Legacy 14 to nothing. Now back to the field for Jerry and Bruce.
3: They huddle up.
2: All right, Kyle, thank you. We got 6:57 left to go in this second quarter, and we didn't see this blowout coming. 28 to nothing. Yuma is leading. And we'll see if Highland can maybe sustain something offensively before halftime and get on its scoreboard. Got two men deep. You got Sittner and Garcia for Highland standing at their 10-yard line. Here's the approach in the high end-over-end. Garcia is going to grab this at the 5-yard line. He turns and reverses pivot at the 10, the 15, the 20. And across the way, cuts back inside, makes a nice move, gets it out across the 30-yard line. So not a bad, makes a nice move, gets it out across the 30-yard line. So not a bad return at all. And Highland will try it again on offense.

0: Larson in the shotgun. He's going to play action, going to look to his right side, going to go long and incomplete at near midfield. Almost caught by Sittner out of the backfield. Not a bad throw in and out of his hands, second and 10.
1: Well, I like, you know, what you see from Long, the freshman, not afraid to go deep and almost had a connection there to Sittner.
0: Sittner hesitated just a little bit. It might have cost him. He couldn't quite get to that football. Second down and 10 for the Huskies. Clock stopped at 6:41, second quarter. Long in that shotgun again, barking out the signals. He gets a chest-high snap, going to roll to his right side, tucks it up, gets hit, and gets ahead about the 35-yard line, but that's about it. Hard running, but great tackling again by Yuma. Third down and 9, a gain of 1.
1: Initial hole quickly filled by the defenders.
0: Yeah, we talk about the speed on offense for Yuma. They've got it on defense as well, several two-way players. So third down and 9 for Highland. 6:10 to go in the second quarter. Two receivers come the near side. That's the right side, our vantage point. Three off to the left. No tight end here. Empty backfield for Long, the quarterback. Man in motion, right to left. Gets that snap. Play action pass. He's got time. Going to float that left side again. In traffic, this one, I believe, is picked off. No, incomplete. Incomplete. Yuma defenders, three of them there with two receivers. Incomplete pass. Fourth down and long.
1: I think there was a mix-up on that as far as routes. Two offensive guys run into the same area. And, of course, that brings back that safety to give the Outlaws three defenders. So, again, punt situation for Highland.
0: Again, that speedster Black is back deep, standing at his own 35-yard line. McEachern will punt it again.
1: Oh,
0: snap goes over his head into the end zone. And he is just going to let it go right there and kick it through the end zone. And more trouble for Highland. Snap went 5 feet over the punter's head, ended up in the end zone.
1: Well, that will result in a safety.
0: So add 2 to the score, 30-0 now, Yuma on the safety.
1: That's an illegal kick.
0: Yeah. And officials, the 5 of them,
1: by
0: huddle
1: long
0: up. 5:40 left to go in this second quarter, 30-0. Yuma might well have that running clock in the second half.
1: Actually, a smart play by Long.
0: Yeah.
1: You know,
0: you think about it, you're right.
1: Take the safety.
0: Yeah.
1: You know, that's what you need to do. Instead of giving up the possible touchdown if the ball stays in the end zone.
0: So it makes it 30-0, 5:40 left to go in the second quarter, and Highland now will kick the football off. You can punt this if you want to. We'll see what they do.
1: Long may have a future as a kicker.
0: Yeah.
1: You know, after racing to the end zone and kicking it out of the back of the end zone.
0: So they're going to kick off at the 20-yard line after the safety. A free kick here. And again, Yuma should come up with good field position. Their deep backs are standing at the 35-yard line. Yuma already leading 30-0. Yuma coming in 3-3 on the year. The Huskies 2-3. We talked about all that speed that the Outlaws have. We are seeing that in this game. Here's the approach and a line drive boot taken at the 45-yard line of Highland and a up back returning that to the 38-yard line of Highland. So tremendous field position again for Yuma.
1: Jerry, Yuma has yet to be in their own territory.
0: Wow.
1: The entire
0: first half. So they'll go to work on offense. First down and 10 at the 38 of Highland, already leading 30-0. It's still 5.5 left to go in the second quarter. Yuma has been impressive. You wonder how they got beat 3 times. They lost to Meeker, Burlington, and Platte Valley. You could see the Platte Valley loss. Platte Valley, we saw earlier, very good team. And Duran is in that shotgun on first and 10. Gets that snap. Play action.

0: Drops straight back. He's got time. He's going to float that left side. Ball is underthrown, but it is caught anyway for a touchdown. It is Stevie Seward with the reception. Again, a touchdown, 36-0, Yuma.
1: Stevie Seward has a little speed, too,
0: and
1: gets past the defender and makes an excellent catch, but a great throw as well.
0: 10 receptions for Seward of the year. That's his second touchdown reception of the season. And just like that, 36-0, 5:26 left to go in the second quarter. Yuma, I think, is going to try a point after attempt this time. Let's get back to studio. Here's Kyle.
2: Coach, trap game fears can be put to bed. Roosevelt 35, Longnot 0 in the first half.
0: And the extra point is up. It is no good for Yuma. So forget the extra point attempt. 36-0. It is the Yuma lead with 5:26 left to go in this second quarter of play. All Outlaws so far in this one, Bruce. And
1: oh, man.
0: And they're fun to watch, but you feel bad for the home team. I thought this might be a little better matchup.
1: You know, and you get back to that opening drive, Jerry,
0: where
1: the Huskies, they really are. They're doing a nice job. They're moving the ball down. Throw a nearly pick six.
0: Yep.
1: Ends up two plays later. The Outlaws get it into the end zone, and it has been nothing but Outlaws since then.
0: Yeah, you made a good point. That first possession was vital for Highland to sustain something. Don't have to score, but take some time off the clock. They couldn't do that, and they turned the ball over. So Highland will get it back, trailing 36-0. And the deep men again, same way, Garcia and Sittner for Highland. They're standing at their 10-yard line.
1: It seems like we looked up at the clock, and there was 7 minutes, and there's been a lot happening, and there's still over 5 minutes right now in this half.
0: Taking off their own 40-yard line. Brody Kiewit is the kicker. Here's his approach, and the boot is in the air. This one is end over end. It's going to be taken by the up man. This time it is Sittner, and Sittner is hit down at about the 25, maybe the 30-yard line, and a flag on the play. There's a lot of contact after the play was whistled dead.
1: Well, this is it, and I don't know what this penalty is right now, but this is also a time of the game where you have to hold your composure.
0: Yep.
1: You know, both teams, if you're the Outlaws, you just finish somewhat the game. You play it out. Eliminate the talk, and the Huskies have to maintain their composure.
0: Yeah, personal foul against Highland on that return.
1: I thought that was going to be the call.
0: Had the ball at the 31, they're going to mark it back at the 15-yard line. So pins Highland back and just can't seem to do a lot right in this first half, the Huskies.
1: And that last penalty, just a silly play by Highland.
0: So Highland's got the ball, first down at 10 with Carson Lawn, the freshman quarterback, in that shotgun. Got a man in motion. He's going to hand it off to that man in motion. That's Sittner, and he breaks a couple of tackles, gets out to about the 20-yard line. Decent gain of 5 on first down for the Highland Huskies. I'm going to say the need net was down back a little further than that. Gain of 2 rather than 5, second down and 8. Under 5 minutes to go in this first half of play, 36-0, Outlaws with a lead. Two receivers left and two to the right for Highland. Quarterback Long by himself in that backfield. Gets that snap. He looks to his right, then looks to his left. He's got time. Now flushed out of the pocket, looking to run. Now he's going to pass downfield, and it is caught. Great catch at the 35 and near midfield, and a first down for Highland. Boy, great catch. Brighton Morrow with that catch. That's his 39th reception of the season.
1: Morrow, nice job coming back as Long scrambling around and gets that opening. Nice pickup for the first down.
0: First time the Morrows touched the ball tonight. The first down results, 4:20 left to go in this second quarter. Now I got two tight ends, got a back in the backfield for the quarterback Long. In that shotgun, standing at his 45-yard line. Gets that snap. Going to hand it off to Sittner. Sittner puts his head down. Sittner breaks a tackle. Gets out near first down yardage. Picked up 9 yards on second effort. Good run by Sittner, the halfback. Had just 49 yards total coming in the game, but he's had a decent first half.
1: Outlaws making some substitution in their interior line, getting a couple of the big bodies off and getting them a little rest.
0: 3:40 to go in the first half, 36-0 Yuma. Long in that shotgun with a receiver to the right, two tight ends again. Going to hand off to Sittner again. Again, Sittner with that same play. Doesn't get any yardage this time. Hit down about the line of scrimmage. Got back to that. That's it, though. Third down and two for Highland.
1: Sittner, nice run on actually both those consecutive plays, but the Outlaws were just ready for that play that they previously ran.
0: Now, you got some young players, including the quarterback. You got Sittner, who's a junior. You got Morrow, who's a junior. And Long, the quarterback's just a freshman. Third down and two. Did they get that first down? And movement offensively,
1: oh boy,
0: I think, is going to be full start again.
1: Instead of third and one, Jerry, we're going to have a third and six with, against this Outlaw defense is a big difference.
0: I think that was Wyatt Enns, who was in a slot position, the guilty party. So third down and seven to go now for Highland.
1: Jerry, I grew up in Sterling and in northeastern Colorado. For years, it's the Yuma Indians.
0: Yeah.
1: And I
0: you can say Indians.
1: When you're talking fast, hey. The Outlaws just doesn't come out sometimes.
0: Hey, I said Indians instead of Guardians a couple times in my career. I can say that. Here's a pitch to the left side, and going to be losing yardage again, Highland. Just a quick throw and a quick out to the left thrown by Long, but the ball is caught, but a loss of three on the play. So fourth down and long again. Yuma's going to get the football back before halftime. And we get to watch again Drayden Black, that freshman with all that speed.
1: Oh boy.
0: He's back at his 30. He's the receiver.
1: He is an instant fun-to-watch player.
0: Yep. Here's a snap. It's a good one. The kick is away. Going to bounce in front of Black. It's going to bounce out of bounds across the way. At about the 35-yard line or so, Yuma's got it there, first and 10.
1: And they will start in their own territory.
0: For the first time. Leading 36-0. 1:49 to go in this first half. See where they mark this. Going to mark it at the 35, I believe. So Yuma, first down and 10 at their 35-yard line. Trying to get on the board again before halftime. 1:49 left to go. The Highland Huskies have not had an answer defensively for this team. Duran and company break huddle. They're going to take a timeout here. Yeah, they will do that. Let's take a break as well. We got 1:49 to go in this first half. 36-0 Yuma over Highland. This is the A1 Organics football game of the week on KFKA.
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2: With a running clock tonight out at Highland as Severance leads Mountain View 45-0 at the break. Also, University and Brush, the Beat Diggers lead the Bulldogs 12-7.
0: All right, Kyle, thank you. Here, 36-0, Yuma leading Highland on the first play from scrimmage. Christian Thompson gets a handoff but lost a yard. So good defense, interior defense for Highland. Second down, 11 now for the Outlaws. Ian Duran's in the shotgun. Gets that snap. He's going to keep it. He goes to his left side and falls ahead across the 35-yard line to about the 36. Just picked up a couple, and you're guessing I'm sure, Bruce, like I am, that they'll just keep the football on the ground.
1: Yeah, possibility. We have one-on-one coverage right over here, you know, with Stevie Seward out wide, and we know his speed and his ability. And let's see if they do just keep it on the ground, Jerry.
0: Got clock running, 50 seconds left to go in this first half of play. Duran went to the sideline to get a play. Now he's got his team at the line of scrimmage. Got Ramos back in the backfield with him. Two receivers left. Gets the snap. They're going to throw. He's flushed out of the pocket. Rolls to his right side. Looking downfield. Fires downfield. Got a man wide open. Enemy territory at the 40-yard line. Fumbles the football. And Highland comes up with the ball, I believe. Yes, they do. Big turnover. Huskies get it back.
1: Well, the Huskies are going to keep him out of the end zone in this last minute. As a nice play, but a fumble as he continues to try to get more yardage.
0: 29 seconds to go in this first half of play. Yeah, forget about keeping the ball on the ground, even though you're leading 36 to nothing. Duran with a great strike. Ball was caught, but then the receiver got hit and fumbled. 32-yard line of scrimmage for Highland. Half a minute to go in this first half of play. Just don't turn the ball over here if you're Highland. Huskies have Long as a quarterback in that shotgun. Long gets that snap, going to roll to his right, pitches the ball. Nice pitch. It's out to Morrow. Puts his head down, but tackled as he gets across the 35 to the 36-yard line. And that might do it for halftime.
1: Good decision by Long to pitch the ball to Morrow. That was actually a very nice option run.
0: 10 seconds left, and a timeout is called here by Highland. So we'll get a break here before halftime. 12 seconds left to go at halftime. 36 to nothing. Yuma is leading. And all Outlaws so far in this ball game. We'll see what we get in the second half. Might have a running clock. We'll see what happens with Yuma. We thought maybe they'd play conservative. They did not, leading 36 to nothing. And they're trying to score again before halftime. They probably will not do that now. So 12 seconds left to go in this first half. And Highland breaks huddle with their freshman quarterback, Carson Long. The starter was Jason Batka, but after a couple series, he was taken out. We talk about this Yuma offense, Bruce, as we should, but defensively they've been very good tonight as well.
1: Oh, that, you know, they contain so well. They fill the gaps very well. And once again, we talk about their speed on offense. Defense, the big guys up front, but those linebackers and secondary guys, very quick kids.
0: So Highland's got the football again. 12 seconds to go in this first half. Second and five for the Huskies. Long with a shotgun snap. He's got time. Looking across the middle. Fires the middle. It's picked off. Picked off at the 40-yard line, the 35, and rolling ahead to about the 15-yard line with 4 seconds to go. And so Yuma's got a chance again to get on the scoreboard. Second interception of the game for Yuma, and they've got a chance to score again with 4 seconds to go before halftime, already leading 36 to nothing.
1: And, you know, for our listening audience, I'm sure they're saying, you know, why don't they just take a knee? They got the big lead. Well, in high school ball, you know, that happens once you get to a running clock. But I will see what the Outlaws staff decides to do here. They may take a knee as well.
0: And we'll see what we got. It is a quarterback, Duran, under center, so might just take the knee here. It's a snap. Now we're going to play action. He's going to roll to his right side. Looking for the ends. He's going to fire over the middle. It is caught and might be a touchdown and hit down about the 4-yard line. Did not get in the end zone. Yuma comes up short before halftime.
1: 4-yard line, Jerry.
0: Oh, Yuma trying to score again. They don't do that. We are at halftime. 36 to nothing. Yuma leading Highland at halftime. This is our A1 Organics game of the week. We'll take a break, and then Kyle's got that halftime scoreboard for you. Stay with us. 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
2: I'm as we welcome you back to the Aloe Fiber Studios, and we will start our out-of-town scoreboard in the 2A Patriot. One of the more anticipated games of the night have the Eaton Reds beating the Resurrection Christian Cougars 22-0. The score in that one, Lincoln Digert with a 24-yard rush touchdown, as well as Braden Langler scored on the ground from 17 yards out. Reds also a safety in the first half of that matchup. Brush and University, good one between the Bulldogs and the Beat Diggers. It is 12-7. Brush has failed on a couple of PATs, but they do have the 5-point lead, 12-7 at the half in that one. The train stays rolling down the tracks for the Wellington Eagles. They get the running clock on the Sterling Tigers in the first half. They lead 46-0. Also in 2A action for the 2A Crossroads League title, more than likely tonight, has Weld Central and Fort Lupton tied at 8 apiece. Cade Rota hit Dante Lennox from 40 yards out. If you joined us for Football Night in NoCo, I kind of forgot to do our stat studs of the week. I did all the work, I just didn't get it done, but Dante Lennox was one of them. He finds the end zone again tonight. The Blue Devils also got a safety. Weld Central has a touchdown and a two-point conversion in that game. We do not have a score between Prairie and Weldon Valley. If you have a six-man score for us between Prairie and Weldon Valley, please shoot us a text at 888-530-0043 or call the studio line, 970-353-1310. 3A Silver Creek leads winless Skyview 28-0 in that ball game. Get into the Pooter, and the Severn Silver Knights have a running clock on Mountain View. The Mountain Lions trail 45-0. Skyline winless, taking on 1-5 Greeley Central. It's all Falcons 30-0, the separation there. Surprising score of the night as Windsor all over Berthoud, 33-0 the score in that game in favor of the Wizards. Ethan Brash, a 31-yard touchdown run. Merrick Noel has scored twice, once from 50 yards out, another one from 14 yards away. Robert Trotter Jr. hit Fontana from 10 yards away. Trotter also ran one in for 13 yards out. All Wizards against the Spartans at home tonight. Again, that score is 33-0. Red Wolves doing what they do. They continue to keep things going as they lead Pooter 40-0. Roosevelt not far behind them, trying to get a running clock of their own against the 5-1 Longmont Trojans. Rough Riders lead their game 35-0 as that game approaches halftime. Frederick is on top of Northridge 25-0. So high scoring on one side, low scoring on the other in all three games across the top of that 4A Northern League. Greeley West and Grand Junction underway do not have a score update between the Spartans and the Grand Junction Tigers. 5A scores of are interesting tonight. Fort Collins jumped out to the early lead against the Fairview Knights, but Fairview able to claw back. Lampkins lead at 21-14. Jace Garcia has a rushing touchdown. Also think he had one rushing or one touchdown pass in that first half. Vicente Romero for Fort Collins also a 15-yard touchdown run. Again, Fort Collins leads Fairview 21-14. One of the more surprising scores has 2-4 Fossil Ridge leading 4-2 Legacy 21-7. Colton Jantz to Caleb Camping from 11 yards out. Also, Crew Isom with a 4-yard touchdown run. As again, I said, Fossil Ridge leads Legacy 21-14. We do not have a score between Riverdale Ridge and the Rocky Mountain Lobos. If you have that one, again, you can send it to us via the text line 888-530-0043. In the 1A Big Northern, of course, the only game tonight is the one we have on our airwaves, and it's been all Yuma all the time in that one. Another shutout as the Outlaws lead 36-0 here at halftime. Wiggins on the road at Ray tomorrow, 1 o'clock boot. Also, Holyoke comes west to take on the Dayspring Christian Eagles. That one will start at 1 o'clock as well. Jump up into the college ranks and check on those scores. I should have been ready for this. I'm not, but give me just a second here as Louisville comes back and has a 35-20 lead against Florida State. All Iowa in the first half. Yikes, Micah, your Huskies in trouble. It's 20-0 with 5:06 left in the second quarter. They just score again. 26-0 now, Iowa, as the Hawkeyes rolling the Huskies. Washington State leads Utah State 9-3, and Wyoming and San Jose State, a 7-6 lead for San Jose State. Wyoming with the football, 2nd and 5, as they're 31 yards away from Pater. 3:08 before halftime in that matchup. Iowa State, BYU kick at 8:30. And that is the college scoreboard as we have it for the night. Now 27-0, Iowa leads Washington in late in the first half. That'll wrap up our scoreboard show. We'll send it back out to the guys. They'll get you a recap of that high-scoring Outlaws first half. Ready for the second here on Northern Colorado's Voice, 103.1 and 1310 KFKA.
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0: We are at halftime in our A1 Organics Game of the Week here at Highland High School, and Highland trailing 36-0 to Yuma here at halftime. The J9 Insurance Agents is a agency is a proud sponsor of Preps Football on KFKA. Cattle prices are very good right now. If you're a producer, that's great news. If you need to protect yourself, though, against these prices by visiting the J9 Insurance and adding LRP to your repertoire, call them 970-834-2009. That's a J9 Insurance Agencies. Jerry Schimmel and Bruce Dick back with you here in Ault, Colorado at Highland High School as a 36-0 lead for Yuma here at halftime. So if you're Bruce Yuma in this second half, do you keep the pedal to the metal or you slow up a little bit?
1: Well, you keep the pedal to the metal until it's running clock.
0: Yeah.
1: And they have a long bus ride home, so they probably like the coaches are probably amongst themselves saying, hey, let's get this to a running clock and get home a little earlier than anticipated. But, you need to still let your players play.
0: Right.
1: You know, they're not a 6-0 team. They're a 3-3 team.
0: Yeah.
1: So they're trying to instill even more confidence in their football team as well and prepare them for future playoffs this season.
0: And if you are the coach of a team leading 36-0 at halftime, obviously you feel great about your team.
1: Yes.
0: But now you got a chance to play some people you wouldn't normally play.
1: You do. You have a chance to see some other guys in different situations. Maybe there's a few, you know, players that you've wanted to get on the field, but you just haven't been in that comfort zone to get them on the field. Of course, a game like this allows you to do that.
0: It's like baseball, the equivalent. You're up 10-0 in the fourth inning. Let's go to your bullpen. Let's see some arms making pinch hit here or there. So, again, 36-0 halftime. Yuma has the lead over Highland. We'll take our final break at halftime. Come back with the second half. This is Preps Football on KFKA.
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20: 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Oh look, there's a snowstorm. And now the sun's back out to melt it all away. 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
0: 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Napa wishes all Northern Colorado prep athletes the best of luck this season. 36-0, Yuma has a lead here at halftime at Highland High School. Both teams back on the field. Highland just got there. Yuma did not go to a locker room. They just did their halftime in an end zone. They're leading 36-0. We'll see what we see with backups perhaps for Yuma in this second half of play. We'll see what happens with their head coach and their offense that has rolled so far in this first half.
1: You know, they get the football to start the second half, so I look for their top guys to be in the first series, and then probably you'll see a lot of substitutes after that.
0: Good call. 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Just what you need for pre- or post-game meals. We go right by there on the way home, but I do anyway. Might have to stop.
1: I might have to follow you tonight. I don't know.
0: Burgers are hot. Root beer will serve. That's Frosty Mug and their hometown spirit running deep. 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If you're in Eaton, stop by Eaton A&W just off Highway 85. We'll see if that mercy rule comes into play in this second half. Got a feeling that it might. We'll see what happens in this game. Just hoping maybe Highland can get something going offensively. Get on that scoreboard. It's going to be a tough comeback to do this when they're down 36-0, but you hope you might see a little flash offensively for Highland that second half.
1: You hope so. You hope you can sustain something, have some good individual plays, and, you know, possibly just finish on a high note to go into tomorrow morning session.
0: Yep. Yuma looking for their fourth win of the year, coming 3-3. Highland looking for their third win, 2-3 are the Huskies coming into this ball game. We talked about the lack of offense for Highland, just 179 yards a game total, and that's about what, not half of that is what they got in that first half and could not get on that scoreboard. So as Coach said, it'll be Yuma receiving the ball to start this third quarter of play. Interesting. Drayden Black, with all that speed, is a punt returner. He's not a kickoff returner. Just a freshman, and that kid will be fun to watch for the next 4 years.
1: Boy, will he ever.
0: Both these teams have some very good young players. So Highland kicks off, Yuma receives. Now Yuma in the second half will go in the third quarter, left to right from our vantage point.
1: Jerry, we've seen some good freshmen this year in the games we've covered.
0: Yes, we have. Always fun to watch those young players. Here's the kick. Going to be taken at about the 15-yard line, ahead the 20, and across the way the 25. Got some room out across the 30-yard line. He could go all the way. One man to beat. Beats that man. 20, 15, 10, 5. Touchdown on the return for Yuma.
1: And I do not see a flag, so I think it is going to hold up.
0: It didn't take him long. It took him 20 seconds, about 15 seconds to score in the third quarter on a kickoff return.
1: And guess what? That clock is running.
0: Yep. Going to run now. It's 42-0. Highland trailing, so the clock will continue to run. Boy, what a return. Again, all that speed for Yuma paying off for them in the first half and to start this second half as well.
1: You know, I watched a couple of those blocks. They just, you know, obviously a great return call, but you have to execute the blocks, and there was no contest against some of the Husky players.
0: They'll try the extra point now. Brody Kelwheat will try that to make it 43-0 with the clock running. 10:50 left to go in this third quarter. Snap is down with a kick on the way, and this one is going to be good. A low line drive, but cleared that crossbar to make it 3-0 Yuma over Highland. We'll take a quick break. 10:40 left to go in the third quarter. 43-0 Yuma. 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
0: Our booth, our radio booth, brought to you by High Desert Irrigation. Mario and Destiny Gomez, the owners of High Desert Irrigation. Their number, 970-353-1621. We're back here at Highland High School in Ault, Colorado, 43-0. Yuma's got the lead over the home team, Highland Huskies. And they'll kick off and see if Highland gets something going offensively here in their possession. Clock is running with a mercy rule, 43-0. Ticking at 9:25 to go in the third quarter. As Yuma's approach at their own 40, the kick is a bouncing kick taken by an up man about the 35-yard line and gets almost to midfield. So a good return there. And first down and 10 for Highland with a good field position. Their own 48. Maskey's unable to get on that scoreboard in that first half. A couple of big turnovers as well. And they'll see what they can do here on their first possession in the second half.
1: And it does look like Jason Batka, the senior quarterback, will get the start here in the second half.
0: And two series back in that first half. He's actually going to be split as a receiver, I believe. Yeah, that's
1: yes,
0: him on the near side. Yeah,
1: yes,
0: so
1: he is.
0: Long stays in at quarterback, and Batka's a receiver. He split left. First down and 10 at the 48-yard line. Gets that snap, going to hand off up the – nope, kept the ball and lost the football, I believe, and I think maybe – Highland gives it up. Did they turn the ball over? They did. A fumble recovered by Yuma.
1: Boy, that's just a tough way to start, even, you know, with a running clock. You want to get something going, and one play, one turnover.
0: So great field position again for Yuma at the 47-yard line of Highland. Clock is running with 7:55 to go in the third. And Yuma with the football in that lead of 43-0. Quarterback, I believe, Duran is still out there. Surveys the defense. Wide receivers left and right for the Outlaws. Duran gets that snap, going to hand off at the middle and getting ahead to about the 45-yard line. A short gain on first down. That's actually Ty Weathers, the backup quarterback now, getting this first play. First action here on the field in this third quarter. Weathers has had a lot of time. He's rushed for 63 yards. He's passed for 322. So a good combination of quarterbacks with Ian Duran, the senior, and this guy, Ty Weathers, who's just a sophomore. And Weathers under center on second down and 7 for his team, the Outlaws. He's going to pitch the ball back. Now hit the line of scrimmage and thrown back. Boy, wrestled down and thrown backwards. Good play defensively that time by Highland. That's a loss of a couple yards in the play. So Yuma facing third down and 8. Haven't had this situation much tonight. Third down and long.
1: You know, that motivation, not that it goes down, but when you're in a game like this and the clock is running, I think a little of the motivation does disappear.
0: Yeah, I think so too. Weathers under center. He's got Jackson Cordell, a backup running back behind him, gets that snap. He's going to hand off to Cordell. The ball is loose. It's on the ground, and then Cordell jumped on that. A little crossbuck action on a fake, and the ball popped out, but it was recovered by the Outlaws. They will lose yardage on the play. And that's a risk you run into when you're playing backups, is execution. And referees are huddled up. See where they mark this football. Right now, they're going to move it ahead. Apparently, there is a flag. Yeah,
1: flag
0: the flag. So a personal foul on the defense. That helps out Yuma. That puts the ball all the way ahead to the 38-yard line.
1: I didn't see the personal foul, Jerry. Neither. And it was a fumble and guys scrambling for the football. So I don't know if there was something that occurred after the recovery or we just don't know. But the official saw it.
0: You know, give him five more. 33-yard line of Highland, the line of scrimmage now. Backup quarterback Weathers gets that snap, going to hand the ball off on a reverse, and this play gets to about the 30-yard line or so. Gain of three, two or three on the play for the Yuma Outlaws. Gain of three, so second down and seven now for Yuma. Clock running, four and a half to go in the third. A lot of subs you see now offensively for Yuma, which we thought might happen in the second half. I see Manny Varela has come in. He's in the backfield as well. Not going to split him out to the right side. Weathers in the shotgun on second down and seven. Gets that snap. Fakes a handoff trying to run. He gets crunched. He lost yardage on that play. Faked the handoff to Cordell. Kept the football but lost yardage. Again, Highland there defensively. A loss of three. So third down and 10 now for Yuma with 3:50 to go in the third with that running clock. Lennox Hewa is now come in, another halfback. We have not seen any stats from him this year and a chance to get some playing time. Third down and 10 for Yuma. Highland trying to stop the Outlaws. Haven't been able to do that much tonight. 43-0. Weathers in the shotgun, gets that snap, play action, fires up the middle, and this one is caught, and a first down to the 10-yard line. Boy, a great strike that time by Ty Weathers on a streaking player across the middle. That was Lennox Hewa on the reception, first down and 10.
1: You described it perfectly, Jerry. Boy, Weathers, he just planted his feet and had a great throw, the sophomore quarterback. Great that he's getting some snaps tonight.
0: Hewa with his fourth reception of the year. He's a big play receiver, averaging almost 20 yards per catch. So first down and 10 at the 13-yard line for Yuma. Weathers, the backup quarterback, gets that snap. He's going to pitch the ball to the left side, and this time there's nothing doing. They're going to lose yardage again back to about the 15-yard line. Good pursuit in that right side of the defense that time for Highland. I'm going to say a loss of five on that play, on that pitch. 2:20 left to go in the third quarter.
1: Let's see if Weathers gets another pass attempt off here. Very impressive on that last completion.
0: So second down and 15. You would think it is a passing situation, but when you're hit 43-0, you do a lot of stuff. Weathers in the shotgun again. Man in motion left to right. Weathers has the football dropped. It's loose. Picked up by Yuma. Tried the handoff again. They're going to lose yardage another time. Another loss of 4 or 5 yards in the play. Again, having trouble with the execution.
1: Yeah, that's where young guys in the game haven't worked a lot together at a varsity speed level, and it's showing right now.
0: So third down and 20 to go for Yuma. Third down and 20. Let's see if they come up with a big pass play like they did last time on third down and long. Wait for the play to come in, and now it does. 1:15 with the clock running in this third quarter. Weathers in the shotgun. Weathers gets that snap, going to hand off up the middle, and trying to pound his way ahead was Chris Wario. It gets just a couple yards. Fourth down and long now for Yuma. Yeah, just a gain of one on that play. So fourth down, 19 yards to go. Out of field goal range, so the Outlaws will go for it here on fourth. And just 40 seconds to go in this third quarter. Weathers in the shotgun on 4th and 19. Two receivers left and two to the right. Gets that shotgun snap, retreats straight back, floats that right side, incomplete. Ball might have been tipped at line of scrimmage with some pressure on him. And Yuma turns the ball over on downs.
1: Yeah, really good pressure that time by the Huskies on the pass play. Audie Lewis, nice job from that left side, rushing the quarterback and forced the quick throw by Morrow.
0: Probably going to do it for the third quarter. Highland will start with the fourth quarter with the football. And there is the end of that third quarter. So we'll take a quick break. We got three quarters in the books, 43 to nothing. Yuma leading here at Highland. This is Preps Football on KFKA.
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0: It is Yuma with a lead in the fourth quarter. Highland's got the football. They got it second down and six. We'll get back to Kyle in just a moment. Quarterback Carson Long on first down picked up five on a keeper in that shotgun again. Long gets that snap, going to keep it left side. Now he's going to pitch it back. The ball is loose, but picked up by the halfback, and he hit down near the original line of scrimmage. Almost lost that football. Let's go back to studio and Kyle.
2: Yeah, guys, one of the few competitive games we have on our slate tonight. It's Fairview now in front of Fort Collins, 22-21. Still a long ways to go in that one. 8.5 minutes left in the third.
0: All right, Kyle, thank you. 43-0 here with Highland trailing. Running clock, 10:40 left to go in the ball game.
1: Lampkin's the only undefeated team right now in 5A football, getting put to the test by the Fairview Knights.
0: Receiver left and right for the freshman quarterback Carson Long in that shotgun. Third down and six. Gets that snap. And he's going to hand the ball off. It's grabbed by Sittner. Sittner's going to break a tackle and get near first down yardage. Second effort might have got it for him.
1: I think he did, Jerry. Officials are moving those chains. So nice run by Sittner to give the Huskies a first down.
0: Again, a pretty young team. He's just a junior, is Sittner. He runs hard. Picked up the first down there. So they give him 8 yards for the first down. Line of scrimmage now is a 34-yard line. Highland's 34.
1: A lot of young players on this Huskies team.
0: Yuma's got young players as well. They are impressive. Two receivers are right. Back in the backfield with the quarterback, Carson Long. In that shotgun, standing at his own 30-yard line. Gets that snap, looks to his right side. Flush the pocket, trying to roll to the right side. Looks downfield, fires downfield. The pass is intercepted again at the 46-yard line of Yuma. Another pickoff, another interception for the Outlaws. They'll have it first and 10.
1: Looks like there's discussion on the field. I think we have a penalty. So that's going to negate the interception.
0: Yeah, forget about the turnover. Highland gets a big break there on a personal foul. So Highland keeps the football, plus they get big yardage on the personal foul as well. 8:50 left to go with that running clock. They're going to put this one almost to midfield. They'll put it at the 48-yard line. Highland's 48. So first down and 10 for the Huskies there. And here's a roll to the right side. In trouble is long. Breaks a tackle. Looks downfield. He's going to throw downfield. He's got an open man. And it is incomplete at the 20-yard line. Pass intended for Wyatt Enns. He couldn't hold on. Pretty good pass. Nice scramble that time by Long to escape a sack. Now second down and 10 for the Huskies. Harrison Long throwing a long pass. He's got a nice touch on that long pass. Going to stay in the shotgun. Got a back behind him. Now back to his right side. Long in the shotgun. Two receivers to the right side. Long gets that belt high snap. Play action. Looks over the middle. He's got time. Flushed out of the pocket. Rolls to his right side now. Looking downfield again. Lobs it downfield. Incomplete at about the 30-yard line. Incomplete intended for Sittner, I believe. And great protection, but incomplete pass. Third down and 10. 7:20 left to go in this game. Highland trying to get on the scoreboard. Need a big play here on third down and 10. Carson Long coming to the game. It attempted just two passes. Completed both of those for 5 yards. Got a few more stats tonight throwing the football. Coming off the bench to lead this team, trying to get on the scoreboard. In the pistol formation, Sittner behind the quarterback, Long. Gets that low snap, ankle high, pressure's on. Gets out of the pressure. Now he's going to be sacked back at the 40-yard line. Going to lose about 10 yards on that play. Just could not escape the second wave of defenders for the Outlaws. So fourth down and 15 yards to go for Highland. They'll have to punt this one away. And this time for Yuma, it is Marcus Tenya back at his own 30-yard line. No Black to return this punt. He is done for the night. High snap. The kick is away. Barely got that one away. It bounces once at a 30 inside the 20-yard line and down about the 18 right there. That is where Yuma will get the football. Let's go back to studio and Kyle.
2: Lampkins bounce right back. 80-yard touchdown pass has them back ahead 29-22. Also, University struggling with the Brush Beat Diggers. That one's 18-7 in the third.
0: Interesting scores tonight in high school football.
1: Boy, there are a lot of interesting scores. Jerry, just so many blowouts.
0: Yes.
1: Last night, it started and it's continued through tonight.
0: So first down and 10 for Yuma with their backups on the field. I think all across the offensive line there's backups, backfield as well. Weathers is the quarterback staying in there for his team. And the clock is running 5:15 left to go. 43-0 Yuma. Under center Weathers this time, and Weathers going to hand it off and nowhere to go. Might be a loss of a couple yards on the play. The Highland defense right there stopping the ball carrier on first down. See where they marked this football. Forward progress might have got him back toward the line of scrimmage. Going to lose about a yard on that play. Second down, 11. Now Yuma breaks huddle on 2nd and 11 with 4:40 left to go in the game. Wide receiver split left and right. Quarterback Weathers is under center. And going to hand off up the middle and nothing doing again. Maybe a gain of a yard on 2nd down. That's about it. Just keeping the ball on the ground and Highland's ready for it defensively. Going to get back the line of scrimmage. So now 3rd down and 11 to go for Yuma. Halftime, 36-0. Yuma tacks on by running a kickoff back for a touchdown to begin the third quarter. And they have not looked back. 4 minutes to go. Weathers, the sophomore quarterback. He's under center. Wide receivers, two left and two right. On third down and 11. Now he's in the shotgun. Gets that snap. He looks to his left side. Fires that left side. It is almost picked off. Incomplete. Intended near side for Chris Wario. Fourth down and 11 yards to go now for Yuma.
1: Gino Bautista almost had himself an interception on that play.
0: And the Huskies call timeout. So 3:30 left to go in this contest. We'll take a timeout as well. 43-0, Yuma leading Highland. This is Preps Football on KFKA.
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0: ball game, 43-0 Yuma on fourth down and 10. The Outlaws will punt this one away. High snap, left-footed kick is blocked. The punter got hammered on that play, and the ball goes out of bounds at about the 35-yard line.
1: Well, that's going to be a roughing the kicker, roughing the punter. So that will create an automatic first down.
0: Yep. Yeah, so the Outlaws catch the break there. Automatic first down with the clock running now. 3 minutes to go in the contest. So you got fourth and 11, turns into a first down with a personal foul.
1: You know, when the defender went in on that punt, I couldn't believe it wasn't blocked.
0: Yes, me too.
1: But it wasn't blocked, and he just pretty much ran through the punter.
0: So they'll mark it at the 33-yard line. First down and 10 for Yuma there. With that clock running and 2.5 left to go in the game. Yuma breaks huddle with a bunch of substitutes in. Second and third teamers out there. Weathers is the backup quarterback. And gets a high snap, kind of hand the ball off, but getting nowhere is Chris Wario. And they're going to lose a couple yards in that play as well. Again, the execution not quite there on this team for this backup unit for Yuma. It looks like Carter Porter is the quarterback. So their third string quarterback is out there. He's number 15. Porter, just a sophomore. 1:40 left to go in the game. Yuma, of course, keeping the ball on the ground. Led 36-0 at halftime. So Porter is in that shotgun, the third-string quarterback for Yuma. Gets that low snap. Now he lost the ball, picked it back up, and he falls on it way back at the 20-yard line. Big loss of yardage in that play as well on a low snap that couldn't be handled by the quarterback.
1: And this is where the officials take a lot of time, possibly, to reset the play.
0: Not just a minute to go in the game. So a loss back to the 23-yard line. Third down and 23 now for Yuma. And might well be the last play of this ball game. We'll see what Connor Porter, the sophomore quarterback, has in mind. He's in that shotgun. Got a back there with him. Receivers to the left and to the right. Going to hand the ball off. Got some room out across the 35-yard line to 40. Breaks a tackle at the 40-yard line, about the 42. They needed 23. They got about 20 on the play. And just 25 seconds left to go. So the second, third unit executes that time. Fourth down now and 2 yards, we'll call it 3 yards to go for Yuma. And they're just going to walk off the field. I don't think run a play here, and that will be the ball game. With the running clock, time is down to 5 seconds, and that will do it. We had a blowout tonight here at Highland High School. Final score, Yuma 43 and Highland nothing. We'll take a break, start our postgame show in a moment. 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
7: 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Alt Feed Mill right down the road from where we are right now here in Alt, Colorado. Highland beaten by Yuma tonight, 43-0. And, Bruce, I think that when we looked this ball game before we started tonight, we certainly gave the edge to Yuma. Not sure we gave the edge at a 43-0 edge.
8: No, we did not give that big of edge. And when you see these two teams line up, Jerry, Yuma tonight showed their strength, but their speed was very much an indicator on how this game went. You know, you go back and a lot of if and buts, but, you know, if Highland could have converted that long drive into some points, maybe they slow the Outlaws down a little bit. But, you know, even we made the comment, even when they're shaking hands afterwards in line, bigger, stronger kids on that Yuma side.
7: Yeah, and certainly faster tonight. We saw that as well. We'll take a break. We'll come back and name our player of the game. That's brought to you by Agfinity. We'll do that in a moment. 43-0, Yuma beats Highland tonight here in Alt. This is Preps Football on KFKA.
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7: And a blowout tonight, 43-0. 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We're in our postgame show. 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Again, 43-0 is our final, and we're going to get to our player of the game. 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
8: tonight?
7: You know,
8: I have to go with Ian Duran, the senior quarterback. He just led this team and was relentless with his rushing game. His passes had some great passes to Stevie Seward and others. And then we saw that freshman, Drayden Black, make some sensational plays. How about that? That run along the right sideline that we looked up and we looked up again, and he's already in the end zone. But Ian Duran, the senior quarterback for the Outlaws tonight, will be our player of the game.
7: I like that selection. Dual threat is Ian Duran, the senior quarterback, 5'10", 160. Had a great ball game tonight in his team's win, 43-0 over Highland. That is going to do it for our broadcast tonight. 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
19: Welcome you back to the Aloe Fiber Studios. Early one tonight as we get to the scoreboard portion of our post-game show. But before we go through that scoreboard, let's get to our play of the game as Drayton Black did the hard work on a little bit of trickery from 42 yards out.
7: Ian Duran in the shotgun now, the quarterback for Yuma. Two receivers are left. Got two in the backfield with him. Gets that snap. He's going to double reverse it. It's handoff to Black. He's got a lot of speed. He turns a corner. He could be gone. He's in the end zone for a touchdown.
8: Man, we wanted to see this kid on the field, Jerry, and we just saw what he can do.
7: Wow.
8: Speed, speed, speed.
19: There it is, Drayton Black, 42 yards out on the double reverse. One of several first-half touchdowns for the Yuma Outlaws, but our highlight of the game as they knock off the Highland Huskies 43-0. This may be, of all the years that I've done this scoreboard update show and followed along, this may be one of the more unique nights in high school football as far as our scoreboard goes. A lot of goose eggs, a lot of running clocks. Let's start with our games from last night. And we had five of six games with a running clock last night. Columbine, the only one that did not get a running clock on the Erie Tigers, but they still had a big win as they won by 27. 48-21 was the final there. The Rebels are now 5-2. Erie dropped to 0-7. In 3A, Timnath rolled Thompson Valley 42-0 was the final for the undefeated third-ranked Timnath Cubs. Meade rolled Mustang 49-0, and Flatirons Academy dropping down to 2A outdid the Valley Vikings, another shutout 48-0. Estes Park in six-man football beat South Park. That final was 62-6. No other games tonight in the 1A Big Northern. Platte Valley has a bye this week. Wiggins is on the road at Gray tomorrow, as is Holyoke on the road at Day Spring Christian tomorrow. Eagles and Dragons are both 2-3. Both of those Saturday games from that 1A Big Northern will start at 1 o'clock. Get to the 2A Patriot. We were really anticipating this game between Resurrection Christian and Eaton. It was all Reds all the time. Didn't quite get to the running clock yet. That game a little behind us, obviously, because we ran out of time. The Reds led 35-0 when we started this post-game show segment. They got touchdowns from Braden Legler, a 17-yard run. Lincoln Dygert had a 24-yard rush touchdown. And Ben Lawhead scored defensively for the Reds as he had a 20-yard pick six. Wellington with a running clock on Sterling before halftime. I don't have a final on that game, but it was 46-0 when they went to the locker room. So got to only imagine it separated a little further. Brush and University, there's one of the few close games on the night. The Beat Diggers on the road at Tom Roche Field lead the Bulldogs 18-7. Brush struggle with the extra points or PATs tonight, but they do have that lead by 11 against the Bulldogs. Jump up to the also in 2A, we had Weld Central and Fort Lepton, I think, for that Crossroads League title probably tonight. Rebels lead the Blue Devils 20-15. Fort Lepton with touchdowns from Cade Rada to Devontae Lennox from 40 yards out. I mentioned at halftime that Lennox was going to be on our stat studs of the week if I wouldn't have forgot about him when we were going through that. He probably might have a chance to be on there again next week as he has a kickoff return for a touchdown for the second week in a row. This time it was 70 yards out for Lennox. It is a 20-15 Weld Central lead. We do not have a score between Prairie and Weldon Valley. Mustangs all the way up to number two in both rankings this week, the Colorado Preps power rankings as well as the Chassa and Max Preps playoff rankings. So if you have a score for Prairie and Weldon Valley, please shoot us a text. That text number is 888-530-0043. And you can call the studio line 970-353-1310. Would love to have a score in that six-man game between number two-ranked Prairie on the road at Weldon Valley tonight, taking on the Warriors. Silver Creek had a 28-0 lead last I seen against winless Skyview, so another shutout. That one not a running clock. We get back to the running clocks here, though, as Severance Silver Knights win 52-6. Homecoming for Severance against Mountain View. They had the running clock at halftime. Skyline picks up their first win tonight as they get a 43-0 shutout against Greeley Central. So the Wildcats drop to 1-6 on the season. Skyline improves to 1-6 on the season. This may be the most surprising running clock of the night as Windsor had been scuffling a little bit. The Berthoud Spartans were 5-1 on the season, and Windsor at Dudley Field commenced to drub the Berthoud Spartans. 46-0 was the last score there. They had contributions from all over the field, including Ethan Brash with a 31-yard touchdown run. Merrick Noel found the end zone twice, once from 50 yards out, once from 14. Robert Trotter Jr., a 13-yard touchdown run. He also hooked up with one of his favorite targets, Fontana, from 10 yards out. Like I said, Windsor rolled in that matchup. Loveland had a 40-0 halftime lead over Pooter, so that game with a running clock at the intermission as well. Red Wolves get to 7-0. That sets up a huge matchup next week with our next team that was victorious tonight. Another one of those Mercy Rule games as Roosevelt all up in the kitchen of the Longmont Trojans. 56-0 the final there as Roosevelt now 6-1 on the season. Like I said, sets up that big matchup next week. Another probably league title game between Loveland and Roosevelt. Frederick and Northridge, the Golden Eagles at home tonight, taking on Jeremy Hayden's Northridge Grizzlies. They had a 32-0 advantage at last report, did the Frederick Golden Eagles. So looks like they will get a win as well. Our 5A coverage, Riverdale Ridge leads Rocky Mountain 26-9 is the separation there. Mike, I seen you pick up the phone. Do we have a Fort Collins update? Still 29-22? All right, 29-22, end of the third. Lampkin's in a battle tonight against the Fairview Knights. Jace Garcia, I know, hit a big 80-yard touchdown pass to give Fort Collins back the lead. This one, a surprising score between Fossil Ridge and Legacy. I think it's tightened up a little bit. Let me try to get us an update on that. But last I seen, Fossil Ridge had the 35-7 lead. Sabercats were just 2-4 entering the game. Legacy Lightning Bolts were 4-2, but Fossil Ridge all over them so far. Yeah, it's 35 to 21 now. So Legacy trying to mount a late comeback. They did the same thing against Fort Collins. Lightning Bolts, a slow starting team, but have been able to pick it up in some second halves. So hopefully Fossil Ridge able to hang on and get the victory in that game. Here's an update from Fairview. Fort Collins converts on a short pass into the end zone. Lampkins now lead at 37-22 with 11:53 to go. That is courtesy of Alyssa No on Twitter. So thanks to her for being at the game tonight and for me being able to steal her information. Halftime, Grand Junction leads Greeley West 16-0 in that game. That one had an 8 o'clock start tonight for some reason. So long road trip for the Spartans and a late start over there. Jump up to the college ranks and check in on Micah's Washington Huskies. They're kind of faring like the poor Highland Huskies did tonight, a little bit closer. It's 27-10 between Iowa and Washington. Plenty of time left in that game as they play in the third quarter. Washington State leads Utah State 16-3 is the separation in that matchup. San Jose State has kicked a third quarter field goal to stretch their lead from 7-6 to 10-6 against the Wyoming Cowboys. That game 5:40 to go in the third, so still plenty of ground to cover there as well. Number 8 ranked BYU has Iowa State in Provo tonight, and the Cougars lead 7-3 just underway in the second quarter. We mentioned at halftime, Louisville had a big lead on Florida State. They do win it 44-20 tonight against the Seminoles. Had a couple of text messages out trying to get us some coaches to join us from some of these other running clock games, but I have not heard back from anybody, and I'm not going to bore you by trying to stall throughout it. So I think if you're good, Micah, we'll probably wrap it here, call it a night, and get you ready for another week of football coming up next week. I will be out of town, so it will be Micah with all of your scoreboard updates. We will be, I guess not we, but Jerry and Bruce will be back in my neck of the woods at Platte Valley as the Day Spring Christian Cougars are on the road at Platte Valley next week, 7 o'clock. Right back here is our A1 Organics game of the week. For our guests in Football Night and NoCo, clear back in the first hour, I want to thank the head coach of the Highland Huskies for jumping on with us. That, of course, is Justin Hoffner. We also heard from Dan Mormon, of the editor-in-chief of Colorado Prep. So thank you to both of those guys for joining us clear back in that first portion of the show, Football Night and NoCo. Of course, for Jerry Schimmel and Bruce Dick out at the stadium, and Micah Kilpatrick, who does all the hard work behind the glass to keep us online, keep us lined up, keep us on the air all night long. My name's Kyle Johnson. This has been the Alt Female Postgame Show. One last time, your final tonight in our A1 Organics Game of the Week, Yuma 43, Highland 0. Have a blessed weekend, everybody. We'll talk to you next week right back here on Northern Colorado's Voice, 103.1 and 1310 KFKA.
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21: The other one is Egypt, if I'm not mistaken. Can you correct me? Where's the other one?
22: Yeah, no.
21: Uh-huh. Yeah, that's exactly right.
23: None of that. You don't want any of that. Just prop up Abdul,
24: it's
23: would you?
24: Just brutal.
23: Yeah, it's something. Man, it's on brutal. CNN, Abby Phillip.
25: Why is El Sayed always asked questions about terrorism?
26: Gee, I don't know.
25: It sounds Islamophobic, doesn't it? Mm-hmm. Listen to this crap.
27: The reason I'm asking this is because these questions are being asked of Abdul El-Sayed because he is Muslim. And Bernie Sanders wants to cut off aid and military weapons to Israel as well, right? There are maybe 45 Democrats in the Senate at this point who would vote for that at this point.
28: Pretty far north of that.
27: A lot of mainstream Democrats have that view. Just to play devil's advocate, you know, as Van is making this point, if you're Abdul El-Sayed, you're wondering, why is it that he is being asked constantly to address terrorism? When he's talking about the economy, the only retort on the other side is addressing terrorism, addressing terror attacks, addressing Iran, addressing all of these other things. I think if you're Abdul El-Sayed.
23: Okay.
26: I got lost as to what the question actually was. Well,
25: why is he being singled out, asked about terrorism?
26: You know why? Because he has a lot of ties to terrorist organizations.
25: Yes.
26: That's a thing.
25: Well, and the panel's like, what? Are you serious?
27: Abdul El-Sayed, you're wondering.
28: If he kept having to answer the same question and he answered it clearly, I would totally agree with that. And this is where I get back to, if you believe that, you know, Iran and Israel are either equal parts or Israel's more a threat to the U.S. than Iran, what the hell, right? If your first reaction to, again, a terrorist attack in the state that you choose to represent that happened in March against a synagogue, if your first reaction is hurt people, the reaction with the Khamenei killing was, I don't really know what to say because a lot of people that I know feel very hurt right now because they were his supporters, right? Again, we're not talking about some nebulous entity. We're talking about foreign terrorist organizations that have declared so and have been recognized as such by Republican and Democratic administration who have the blood of thousands of
25: Americans on their hands. Yes.
26: Yeah.
25: It's not that hard.
26: Yeah, it's not coming out of nowhere.
25: Right. It's just unfair that he's asked these questions.
26: Something.
25: And then, David, where's Tallarico? Where'd he go?
26: Dude, I have no idea. You know,
29: I was talking to our friends in Dallas today. We're going to organize a committee to kind of fan out, like, and try to find him this weekend.
26: Oh, you know? Yeah. The rumor is that he had to check himself into a mental health institute.
25: Very interesting.
26: But I don't know.
29: Wow, that's a bombshell, too.
25: Yeah. And you have a clip of a local news anchor?
26: Rudy Kosky with Fox 7 in Austin tried to just get, like, a quick Zoom call with him.
25: Okay.
26: Here's how that went.
30: Yeah, I reached out to Tallarico's campaign today and told him you or I will be more than willing to do a Zoom interview, a proof of life Zoom interview to show that he's there. But apparently he is really knocked down by this flu bug.
25: Wow.
26: Uh-huh.
25: Is that what it is? Oh, man.
23: sad death from the NFL we got to talk about. Yes. And the five stories we're watching today, straight ahead.
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10: Bills, rush 5. Bow in the pocket. Hit as he throws. Throws the ball, fades. Deep corner, caught. Touchdown, Marvin Mims.
9: The Nuggets.
10: Jokic, great pass. Layup is up and in. Christian Brown. Monster triple-double for Jokic.
9: The Rockies.
10: Freeland is set. Bases full. The 2-2 pitch. Swing and a miss. He strikes out the side with the bases loaded.
9: The Avalanche.
10: Turned over. Lekkonen. Near side McKinnon. One-timer. He scores. Nathan McKinnon, 40 goals on the season. His 13th multi-goal game of the year. That's the most in team history.
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10: 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He's in the end zone for a touchdown.
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23: The Markley Van Camp and Robin Show. Jamie Markley, David Van Camp, Scott Robbins, and now the five stories we're watching today.
26: All right, number five, legendary NFL coach Mike Ditka has died at the age of 86.
29: Wow.
26: Yeah.
29: I knew he'd been ill, but it's still kind of a shock to the system.
23: Only coach to ever bring a Super Bowl title to Chicago.
29: Yeah, mm-hmm. I know.
23: Beloved in that town to this day.
29: Oh, yeah. It'll be interesting to see what the Bears do.
26: Yeah.
23: I mean, oh, it'll be a patch or something.
29: They'll honor him, I'm sure, sure, before the game. But they've got the Packers, too, this weekend. So.
23: Oh, wow.
29: Yeah, that's so, right. Yeah, patch, I'm guessing, will go on the uniforms, yes.
26: Yeah. All right, number four, young teenagers are less likely to identify as lesbian, gay, or bisexual, by a lot, actually. It's sort of like normalizing out more than a few years ago, according to a new analysis. And I love the quote to the Washington Post from this professor of psychology.
29: Yes.
26: It really does look like a free fall, but what's causing it is unclear. Well, it's not the trend anymore.
29: Well, it's social contagion has run its course.
23: A social contagion.
29: Right. Yes.
23: We go to the professional for the quote. Right. It's unclear.
29: I'm sure he's got some papers published, yes.
26: Yeah. Number three, the execution of the Fort Hood shooter will be live streamed for the public, according to Secretary of War Pete Hegseth.
29: I shouldn't like this idea, but I do. I do think they're missing the boat on the pay-per-view angle, though.
26: Right.
23: I'm telling you right now, you're a horrible person. You know how I know this?
29: How's that?
23: Well, Good Morning America.
26: Oh, yeah.
23: It's like, oh, my gosh, they're out of their minds.
13: Horrific crime. Army Major Nadal Hassan killing 13 and wounding dozens more at Fort Hood, Texas in 2009. He was sentenced to death, and earlier this week, the Pentagon announcing he would face a firing squad, which has not been done in the military since World War II.
23: Does that mean it's a bad thing?
26: Right. I think it's actually a bad thing that it hasn't been done.
23: Well, here you go.
13: But now Secretary Pete Hegseth confirming that the execution will be live streamed after telling a conservative outlet while aboard the USS Lincoln that he wanted the execution to be public.
23: Yes. Mm-hmm. Right, let me go to the end of it, because you'll crack up at this, the way it is.
13: It should not be happening in America. And indeed, according to Amnesty International, only two countries carried out public executions in the last year, Iran and the Taliban in Afghanistan. Michael?
14: Wow. Now, that says a lot right there, Martha. Just
29: what's it say?
26: All right.
23: Sorry to interrupt the five there. I just knew you would enjoy that.
26: That says a lot right there, doesn't it? Really? Okay.
29: It's not going to happen, I don't think. Anyway.
26: Number two, New York Mayor Zoran Mamdani is freaking out because ICE agents shot an illegal alien gang member during an arrest, claiming without evidence that ICE kills more people than they protect, even though they didn't kill the guy. But anyway.
23: Yeah, when a news organization plays that clip, do they correct him?
26: No.
23: No.
26: No, and they don't add the snarky without evidence.
23: Nope.
26: And then number one, the Democrat nominee for Senate in Texas is still in hiding. An Austin TV station asked to do a quick Zoom call for proof of life, and James Tallarico's team declined.
23: So where is the story coming from that he could have checked in to get mental help somewhere?
26: A lot of people talk. Spencer Pratt, of all people, is saying he's got sources telling him that.
23: Okay.
26: I don't know. It just seems like if he's down with the flu bug, the team would be way more open to talking about it. But anyway, those are the top five stories we're watching today, Scott.
29: All right. 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
23: Well, I noticed ABC today did not have an update on the Cornell 7.
26: Oh, really? After some more text messages were highlighted?
23: I think there's a good reason for that. We will get to it in a round of What's Your Story straight ahead.

0: way Willis plays the game, right? He's instinctive. He looks like he knows exactly what he wants to do. You can tell there's a legacy there. There's you know, football in his genes. He just looks like a natural out there playing football.
1: And he's wearing a soft cast on that left limb. He broke his arm earlier in the season. He's playing with it.
0: Playing great.
1: First and 10 from the 16. Mustangs knocking on the door. Gabler rolls to his left. Reverses to his...
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3: 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It's a Colorado Preps Network production. Marty Cesario, along with Alex Luthold, our on-site producer, Caleb O'Brien, helping us out with the scores and the data, feverishly taking that data in as you share with us and using his multiple sources around the state in order to get these final scores that are in. If you'd like to contribute, you can hit us up. You got three different guys. Me, Dan Mormon, who's right now on the beat covering the Vista Ridge Montrose game, and then Caleb O'Brien, who's right next to me here in studio. If you want to text us those scores, 720-252-3131, 720-252-3131, or you can also email us, scores@coloradopreps.com, scores@coloradopreps.com. So Friday, October 9th, we had 22 total teams coming into this weekend's football where they were unbeaten. And we're tracking that along with the many teams that are still undefeated within league play. So we're trying to track that along with the scores, which will, of course, give us what those verdicts are in terms of who stays unbeaten overall and within league. And, of course, we'll be tracking how everybody fared within the Colorado Preps Network rankings. So let's get going here with the Class 5A scoreboard. Finals that are in. Number 2, Valor Christian, able to beat Heritage tonight. 56-14, the final score. So the Eagles get the win over the Eagles in that game. Another final that's in, Mountain Vista Easy over Rock Canyon. So the third-ranked Golden Eagles, 62-3, a victory over the Jaguars in that football game. Fourth quarter score, fourth-ranked Grandview with a 40-10 lead over Mullen. Third quarter score, fifth-ranked Ralston Valley up on Arvada West, 24-7. That is in the third quarter, the latest that we had. Fort Collins, the last unbeaten team in Classification 5A, currently in a good spot, beating Fairview, 44-22. That is a fourth quarter score that we have, with the sixth-ranked Lampkins having the edge there. Ninth-ranked Thunder Ridge, 23-10 over Chatfield in the fourth. This one's final. Number 10 team in 5A, Eagle Crest, 28-0, a win over Pine Creek. That is a final once again. Denver South, a final, 36-8 over Rangeview. Vista Peak defeating Overland, 40-0. Another final that's in. Riverdale Ridge having themselves a nice year in 2026. They get another victory, beating Rocky Mountain, 32-9. Couple of scores that are in progress in 5A right now. Fossil Ridge, 37. Legacy, 27. That is a fourth quarter score that we have right now. Boulder, Westminster, nothing in from then. Again, 720-252-3131, 720-252-3131. If you want to text those scores, also via email, scores@coloradopreps.com. Tight game in the Centennial League in 5A. Cherokee Trail and Arapaho knotted up at 17 apiece in the fourth quarter. A final that's in, Regis big over Fountain Fort Carson, 43-0. Raiders over the Trojans, and we're waiting on a score for Grand Junction hosting Greeley West out on the western slope. Let's go to Class 4A. Top team in 4A, Ponderosa easy over Smoky Hill. That final 52-0 with the Mustangs getting the victory. Same situation where Montrose, number 3 in our Colorado Preps Network rankings, beating Vista Ridge 47-14. I mentioned earlier, Dan Mormon from the Colorado Preps Network, the editor-in-chief, was on site for that one, so he'll have perspectives with that particular contest. contest in 4A. Fourth-ranked team in 4A, Mesa Ridge, 35-20 over Durango right now. That is a third-quarter score that is in progress that we have. Sixth-ranked Roosevelt, big over Longmont, 56-0. That's a final, also a final. Ninth-ranked Fruta Monument, they take a loss to Montbello. Montbello is undefeated in that 4A Big 8 league with that victory. Again, the Warriors, 31-7 over the Wildcats. Seventh-ranked Douglas County, trailing by two against Chaparral. Douglas County is one of the unbeaten teams in Class 4A right now, but we have a fourth-quarter score with the Huskies trailing the Wolverines 29-27. This one is final, and it's in. Golden defeats 10th-ranked Bear Creek 34-31, a back-and-forth contest at Jeffco Stadium. We're hoping to talk to head coach Matt McDougall in a little bit here during the Colorado Preps scoreboard show. Here's some scores that we have in progress. In the fourth quarter, Centaurus 9-0 over Mountain Range. Loveland, halftime score, 40-0 over Pooter. This one's final. Frederick beats Northridge, 41-0. Final as well, Pueblo West, 37, Doherty, nothing. Also a final, 42-0. Horizon defeats Highlands Ranch. A lot of talk over the Lehigh Air Academy game, and you may be aware that that is a forfeit that Air Academy will yield to Lutheran, so a victory technically for Lutheran in that game. In progress, Sand Creek 48-20 over Cheyenne Mountain, and now that is a final that is in. Caleb updating that for us. So, again, a final, Sand Creek 48, Cheyenne Mountain 20. Let's go through the 3A scores. Finals that are in. Fifth rank, Evergreen. Undefeated still, 59-0 over Manuel. Also final, Pueblo County stays undefeated. Number 8 team in 3A, 42-0 over Canyon City this evening. Halftime score, the latest we had was ninth rank, Conifer was leading Wheat Ridge 48-6. A final is in. Windsor beats number 10, Berthoud, 46-0. Again, that is final. Windsor over Berthoud, 46-0. In progress, fourth quarter score, Skyline over Greeley Central, 43-0. We have nothing in from Mountain View and Severance. Final score, Stanley Lake defeating Green Mountain, 24-21. Also final, Palmer, 47, Adams City, 13. Thornton defeating Littleton tonight, 50-7. Skyview loses to Silver Creek, 48-0. Fourth quarter score, Sierra 32, Pueblo Centennial 0. Third quarter, Lewis Palmer 35, Pueblo Central 7. Also in the third, Discovery Canyon and Liberty tied up at 14 apiece. Fourth quarter, Rifle leading Grand Junction Central 28-8. Pueblo South and Falcon, we have nothing in yet, so we're waiting on that score coming in within the South Central League. Again, 720-252-3131. Or scores at ColoradoPreps.com. Let's see what's going on and share with you in classification 2A. TCA beats Ford Christian tonight. That was a 2-6 according to our Colorado Preps Network power rankings. So the Classical Academy defeats Ford Christian 35-21. So TCA able to stay undefeated, not only within league, but overall, one of the 22 unbeaten teams coming into this week will stay that way. So congratulations to the Titan. Second quarter score, number 4, Wellington, 46-0 over Sterling. That's the latest we had in that game up in Sterling. Number 5, Eaton, easy over Resurrection Christian. That final, 41-0. Another of the games that were matching up teams within our top 10 rankings. Ninth-ranked Lamar defeating 7th-ranked Banning Lewis, 34-8 tonight. La Junta, 8th-ranked in our polls, 41-0, a final defeating Florence at home. Number 10, Alamosa, 54-14 over Woodland Park. That's also a final score. These are finals as well. Strasburg over Devlin, 57-13. Brush defeats University, 18-13. In progress, fourth quarter, Weld Central up 5 over Fort Lupton, 20-15. We have nothing in from the Academy game at Englewood. Nothing from Coleridge and Gunnison. Second quarter score, the latest we had, Pagosa Springs on the road against Aspen. The Pirates were leading the Skiers 21-16. in 1A. Final that's in. Fifth-ranked Meeker defeats number 6 Olathe 47-14. Again, Meeker beating Olathe 47-14. Also a final that's in. Monta Vista, 32-6 over Buena Vista. Second quarter score, the latest we had, Bayfield was up on Trinidad, 33-8. Yuma in the fourth over Highland, 43-0 was the latest that we had. Final that's in, Rye getting past Ignacio, 55-8. Gets a final within the Southern League in Class 1A. Platte Canyon dropped Pinnacle Charter, 54-14 in the Front Range League. South Central final, Cedar Edge over Salida, 24-21. And nothing in yet in the game between Grand Valley and Moffitt County. Again, the scores can be contributed at 720-252-3131, 720-252-3131, if you want to text us or email scores@coloradopreps.com. Let's check out scores within the eight-man division. Another really good one between top 10 teams. West Grand, 56-14, leading Vail Christian. That's number 2 West Grand over number 6 Vail Christian. That's a fourth quarter score that we have, 56-14, with West Grand having the lead right now. A final, number 3 Simla, 50-6. They beat St. Mary's. Fourth quarter score, 7th-ranked Stratton was trailing Akron, 28-18. Third quarter, 8th-ranked Center up on Custer County, 52-12. 10th-ranked Mancos beating Sanford. That's a final that's in. So 10th-ranked Mancos, 40-8 with a victory over Sanford. Nothing in with the game between Springfield on the road against 5th-ranked Las Animas. We'll wait for that one to come in, so please share. Again, 720-252-3131 or scores@coloradopreps.com. Norwood beating Del Norte tonight, 38-8. That is a final that is in. Also, Fowler, 70. Holly, 12. That is a final as well. Sergeant Sangro de Cristo easily over Walsenburg, 69-0. And then a fourth quarter score, Honey 42, Sierra Grande 8. Again, that was within the fourth quarter. Also in the fourth, Marino 36, Haxton 6. Final, Sirocco defeats Lake County 50-8. And we have nothing in from Elbert and Monument Academy. That was Elbert at home against Monument Academy. Let's look at six man. Top ranked team still rolling, Idalia 70-8. A final, they get the win over Bethune. Two top 10 teams, Cheyenne Wells taking on Wiley. That's second-ranked Cheyenne Wells leading Wiley big time, 53-14. That was a third-quarter score, 53-14, Cheyenne Wells over Wiley. Final, number 3, Prairie, easy over Weldon Valley, 74-14. Seventh-ranked Pete's beats fifth-ranked Fleming, 65-30. And sixth-ranked Granada beating Walsh, the ninth-ranked team in our polls, 48-6. So Grenada gets the win, 48-6 over Walsh in that game. And then eighth-ranked Hanover, easy over Miami Yoder, 56-13 is the final in that particular game. And one note about Hanover, beating Miami Yoder tonight, they clinch the league title in that game in Class 6-man. So Hanover League champions in the Southwest in the 6-man division. Nothing in from Genoa Hugo against Flagler. Halftime score, the latest we had, Kiowa leading Deer Trail 41-0, and also nothing with Caliche and North Park taking on each other within the North League. So that's us getting our first run through all 7 divisions and classifications here in the state of Colorado in Week 8. This Friday, October 9th, again, to help us out, 720-252-3131, 720-252-3131, or you can email those scores. Easy stuff, scores@coloradopreps.com. Again, Dan Mormon is working remotely after being on the beat covering the Montrose and Vista Ridge contest. Caleb O'Brien is next to me in studio. And I also have my devices all open as well. We're all sprawled out here. We'll take those scores and then deliver those to you throughout the course of this broadcast. We go from 9:30 until 11 o'clock tonight here Mountain Time. We'll also be tracking and connecting with head coaches of Victoria's programs this evening. On our slate coming up, Matt McDougall after Golden gets the victory. in a Jefferson County contest, Golden defeating Bear Creek tonight. So we'll get some perspective and insights from head coach Matt McDougall, and we'll have more coaches as well so we can share with you. My name's Marty Cesario, again with Caleb O'Brien and Alex Luthold, who's our on-site technical engineer. Our executive producer is Nate Lundy, and, of course, editor-in-chief from the Colorado Preps Network is Dan Mormon. He is on remote at his spot in his position, helping us out with scores as well. Matt McDougall next from victorious Golden, and more scores as we will continue here with the Colorado Prep Scoreboard Show, driven by Ford. Hang on.
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9: 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I don't understand. 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
8: 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Stafford quick throw. Ball intercepted. Talanoa Hufanga down the west sideline.
7: Northern Colorado's voice. 103.1 and 1310 KFKA. Here from the legendary...
10: Ten till ten. We got a long way to go. 70 minutes left of the scoreboard show here on the Colorado Preps Network, driven by Ford. We've had one run through of all seven classifications of scores, and now we start trying to get some insights and perspectives from head coaches around the state who've had a really nice night. And we'll start with Matt McDougall, who's the head coach for the Golden Demons. Golden battled Bear Creek this evening in a Jeffco contest, and in a teeter-totter game, from my understanding, the Golden Demons able to come out with a 34-31 win. So if we start with that, Matt, where you kind of bullet point us and help us understand how the Demons got the victory this evening.
11: Yeah, thanks for having me on. I tell you what, Bear Creek's got a good team. They're tough.

0: went into the game knowing that we had to run the ball. We thought offensive versus defensive line, we had a better line, and we ran the ball really well tonight. Our offense did a great job. They have some weapons on their offensive side. Brink, the receiver, and obviously Riley, the quarterback. They're really good players, and our defensive plan was probably not the best plan tonight because they put up a bunch of yards on us, too. But, you know, we ran the ball and ran a lot of time off and didn't give them opportunities at the end of the game. So a lot of credit to our offensive line for doing what they did tonight.
1: Talking with head coach Matt McDougal from Golden, 34-31 win over Bear Creek tonight. And big surprise, you've got all the Jeffco roots and connections, right, Matt? Tom Fennell figuring out a way to put up offensive numbers, that's no surprise, right? What I want to ask you, though, is you made a comment about the run game, though. What was it about your game planning that you knew you had to run the ball if you were going to be successful against the Bears this evening?
0: You know what? I think we can wear them down. I mean, they have good players that play really hard. I think we had a little bit better size tonight, and physically we were able to control the line of scrimmage. And we have three running backs. We have Rafe Cox and Grayson Nakamura and Colin Meyer that can all carry the ball. So we're not relying on one kid. We can roll people in that are fresh. And again, the offensive line did a really good job. And you throw our quarterback, Thatcher Matthews, on there, and he's an explosive kid. So I think we just wore him down a little bit running the ball.
1: Again, Matt McDougal, head coach, Golden. You mentioned the defense did have some challenges, and then I commented, well, you would expect that against a Tom Fennell, a Bear Creek team, you know, that's playing very well. But it sounds like at some point the defense did figure out to make enough stops in order to get this win. You know, how did they do that? And that's a credit to your staff and, of course, the guys who are playing D for Golden.
0: Yeah, we had some kids make some plays when we needed it.
1: Okay.
0: I'm really worried. I've coached against Fennell for a long time, and his screen game and like his little Texas route are like top notch. And we figured out how to kind of control that tonight, and we actually got a pick on one of the Texas routes. And they stopped doing it and started throwing the ball down the field, and we struggled with it. We made some mistakes, and I probably made some bad defensive calls. You know, it's not on the kids, it's coaches. But, you know, Tom's got a good offense. He knows what he's doing. He's been doing it forever, and they have some athletes that can do it. So you know, we struggled a little bit, but luckily we made some plays.
1: Now, talking about athletes who made impact plays and timely contributions, my understanding is I was sourcing Dennis Plois from the Jefferson County School District, Jeffco Preps, that a kid named McDougal made a nice play where you went ahead and rolled the dice during a very critical drive and were able to make a huge play in special teams, as that was part of the catalyst to you guys getting the victory.
0: Yeah, we did run a fake punt. We put it in this week because we were looking at the way that they do their punt block and punt return stuff. Thought we had an opportunity. And, yeah, luckily we ran it, and it was a crucial point in the game. I don't know if we didn't get it, if we would have won the game. Because I don't know, honestly, if we would have stopped them or not. They were rolling on offense, and we had to keep the ball. So we ran it, and, yeah, my son Tristan came down with a good catch, and we ended up going down and scoring. So, yeah, it was a big play for us tonight.
1: So what happens with the McDougal family? Kid makes play like that. You know, dad's the head coach. What's mama thinking? What does he get? How do you guys celebrate?
0: Oh, I don't know. Apparently, the rumor is she had an idea we were going to run it and didn't watch it.
1: Oh.
0: So, She didn't want to watch the play. She turned around.
1: Right, because she's been around
0: it
1: you.
0: It worked out.
1: She's been around you enough to this is stressful. They'll let me know.
0: Yeah.
1: Well, it all worked out for the Golden Demons. 34-31 win over a very good Bear Creek team. That keeps Golden undefeated within the Front Range League in classification 4A, 6-1 overall. You've got three more games in the regular season as you move forward. What do you expect from your guys, Matt?
0: Well, I tell you what, this is going to be a good learning week for us. We have a short week. We play Centaurus on Thursday, and we have fall break, so we don't have school on Monday and Tuesday. It's going to be an interesting week, but we got to prepare for Centaurus, and we got to fix some stuff, especially on defense. Our offensive side is going to run the ball and do what they do, and, you know, defensively we got to look at what happened and learn from it and hopefully go get a win against Centaurus.
1: Well, there you go. Well, we wish you well. You and the guys, enjoy your celebration tonight because, you know, in this moment on a Friday night, you were victorious under the lights. So congratulations to you and thanks for calling in. Okay, Matt?
0: Hey, appreciate it. Thank you.
1: And there you go. Matt McDougal, the head coach for the Golden Demons. Again, Golden beats Bear Creek tonight, 34-31. That keeps Golden undefeated in league play. They've got three games in the regular season. And, yeah, I'm eyeballing that Monarch game. Monarch won last night, so they are also undefeated at 4-0 in the Front Range League and 6-1 overall, matching the resume of Golden. And those two teams play at the end of the regular season, but, of course, no coach, no players are going to look that far in advance, as you just heard head coach Matt McDougal say, you know what, we got some things we need to figure out before we get to Centaurus on a very short week because they play on Thursday. Coming up, we're going to talk to Andy Coriel from Meeker. Meeker getting a big win tonight, and we're going to get some insights and perspective on that one, on Meeker getting that win. So we'll talk to head coach Andy Coriel, and then we've also got a couple of head coaches that are on our docket right now. We try to make those connections. And, of course, part of making those connections is we got those games go final. They do their post-game locker room discussions and then get in the bus. So a lot coming up, including more scores for you, as we will share those. Again, you can contribute to help us get those finals in, 720-252-3131, 720-252-3131, or scores at coloradopreps.com. 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Head coach Andy Coriel coming up on the Colorado Prep Scoreboard Show, driven by Ford.
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4: ABC News, I'm Dave Packer. After making landfall as a Category 2, Hurricane Isa Isa is moving over the western Florida panhandle with damaging winds and flash flooding threat that's spreading inland. Governor Ron DeSantis says wind shear weakened the hurricane from a Category 3 storm before landfall, although strong winds and heavy rainfall remain significant threats.
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6: I'm Channel 2 Pinpoint Weather meteorologist Alden German. Overnight Friday, mostly clear skies. Temperatures fall to the mid-40s. Still very warm for our weekend. Sunny skies Saturday, highs in the middle 80s. Partly sunny on Sunday, highs in the low 80s.
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11: Shotgun snap, Bo to the end zone. Ball is caught. That is a great catch by Courtland Sutton. Denver touchdown.
3: Can the defense continue to dominate?
12: But because it's defense, and nationally we hate defense because fans hate defense, we are saying, oh, it's not sustainable. You can't do that. Well, for 2 years in a row, you're talking about one of the elite defenses in the NFL, so don't tell me it's not sustainable. Because it sure seems like it right now.
3: Will this be a breakthrough year for Bo Nix?
8: I think the key to this Denver Broncos offense and that next step for Bo Nix and the Denver Broncos is Jalen Waddle. I think it's going to be a breakout year for Bo Nix.
3: Will the Broncos make it to the playoffs again?
11: Allen pumps once, loads it up, home run ball down the middle of the field. Ball's intercepted. P.J. Locke with the interception. Down the east sideline he goes, and the Broncos have it at their own 40.
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1: All right, welcome back. 5 after 10 o'clock, another 55 minutes of the Colorado Prep Scoreboard Show, driven by Ford. Again, we'll go to 11 o'clock tonight. Plenty more coaches to talk to, and then, of course, delivering you the final scores from this evening, Friday, October 9th. Lots of good things happening around the Box State here under the Friday night lights. If you want to contribute scores, 720-252-3131, 720-252-3131, or scores at coloradopreps.com. We know this score, final, 47-14, two teams within Class 5A that were ranked in the top 10 in our Colorado Preps Network power rankings, but meeker defeats Olathe 47-14. And with us is head coach Andy Coryell from Meeker. And congratulations to you, coach, and thanks for coming on.
0: No, thank you. Thanks for having me.
1: So how would you describe how your Meeker squad was able to beat a team like Olathe tonight?
0: I tell you what, just one of those nights where you kind of, everything goes your way. You return the opening kickoff for a touchdown, and then we get a couple of interceptions early and some short fields. And we've all been on the other side of that. Just kind of snowballs and gets away from you. And we were fortunate. We got a lot of bounces went our way tonight.
1: You scoring on the opening kickoff, is that an indication of your team readiness? I mean, that's what I'm kind of thinking is like, okay, as a team and a squad and a staff, we came ready and prepared.
0: We hope so. We've had about 3 weeks off, all the buys, and so we were nervous, and we've been harping to start early. I don't know if they were paying attention or what would happen, but an opening kickoff, that's a pretty good way to start a football game.
1: Andy Coryell, the head coach for Meeker, making a note there, and we should share this and qualify with the data on that. You played here on October 9th, but you had a forfeit a couple weeks before that. Your last game was September 18th, is that right?
0: I don't know about the actual, but it's sure been a long time.
1: Okay.
0: Yeah. A bye and then a forfeit and then, yeah, and then a week to get ready for this. And, hell, we couldn't even find the football field tonight. We've been so long since we've been there.
1: September 18th, Meeker defeats Cedar Edge and then doesn't play until this evening. And, again, it's a fifth-ranked team in Meeker taking on sixth-ranked Olathe. And you start the game with a kickoff return for a touchdown, and then your defense performs well, and eventually a 47-14 victory. Let's talk about the impact plays on the defense. I mean, that's some good stuff there. What was going well for your defense to be able to make those kind of plays?
0: You know, that's a good question. Matt, he had a pretty good plan, and we had some kids made some pretty good plays back there in the secondary. Returned them a long ways and gave that offense a short field. So, no, just fortunate that way.
1: Do you recall specifically, we like to name names of the kids, kind of celebrate them, which guys on your defense?
0: Yeah, Tucker Chin. Yep, Tucker Chin, that safety spot, he caught one early and returned it down to almost the goal line. And then Lawson Anderson, he picked one off maybe there, I don't know, it was the first or second quarter or something, and a long return. No, they're both pretty good plays.
1: Meeker improves to 3-0 in the Western Slope Conference in Class 5A. They're 5-1 overall after the victory over Olathe tonight. Again, that final was 47-14. And Coach, you know this time of year, right? We're getting a little deeper to the last quarter of the regular season. Now you really kind of have an idea what you got. What would you say about Meeker? What do we got here in this Meeker football team?
0: I'm a bad judge of character. I don't know. Haven't done this long enough. You think you know what you got, but you're never really sure. I know what North Fork has, and so we're going to have our hands full. And anyway, we'll see how it plays out again.
1: Well, and this is what you've set up, and you've earned this, right? And you like this opportunity for you and your guys. Meeker defeats Olathe in the Western Slope. That sets up a matchup with North Fork in the next game. North Fork is, like you, unbeaten within league play. It's everything you want and what you play for, right?
0: It is. No, it's good. This is what we signed up for, and we're sure excited about it. I really like weeks against North Fork. Our kids seem to lock in a little better and focus a little better, and Meeker-North Fork is turning into kind of a rivalry here.
1: Okay, we like that. All right, well, for this evening, you guys just congratulate yourselves and celebrate, and again, Meeker gets the win over Olathe. We're talking with head coach Andy Coryell. A very good Friday night for him and his crew as they get the W. Thanks so much, Andy. Appreciate it.
0: You bet, Marty. Thank you.
1: All right, there you go. Again, head coach Andy Coryell from victorious Meeker, 47-14 victors over number six Olathe as Meeker remains undefeated in that Western Slope League. And again, we will mention next week they take on North Fork, also unblemished in that league. That should be very fun. Let's go ahead and drill through some more scores. And since we're talking to the head coach of Meeker in Class 1A, why don't we go ahead and go right to the 1A finals. Again, number 5 Meeker over number 6 Olathe, 47-14. That's a final. Monta Vista beats Buena Vista, 32-6, a final score. Another final, Rye over Ignacio, 55-8. The last we had was a second half score with Bayfield leading Trinidad, 33-8. Final in, Yuma defeats Highland 43-0. Also final, Platte Canyon easy over Pinnacle Charter 54-14. Cedar Edge topped Salida in the South Central League 24-21. Moffat County defeated Grand Valley 40-0. We'll keep going down in classifications in the eight-man division. We'll start up at the top. Two top 10 teams in our Colorado Preps Network power rankings. Wes Grand in the fourth quarter was leading six-ranked Vale Christian, 56-14. Again, number two, Wes Grand, 56. Number six, Vale Christian, 14. That's the latest score we had in the fourth quarter. Help us out at 720-252-3131, 720-252-3131 to text us your scores, or you can email scores at coloradopreps.com. Number three, Simla, easy over St. Mary's, a final 50-6. Nothing in from the Las Animas game. Fifth-ranked Las Animas was hosting Springfield, and we have no score in from that. This is a final. Seventh-ranked Stratton losing to Akron, 28-18. Tonight. Again, Akron upsetting number seven Stratton 28-18. No upset here. Eighth ranked Center easy over Custer County 58-18. 10th ranked Mancos 40-8 with a victory over Sanford. More finals in the eight man division. Norwood 38, Del Norte 8, Fowler 70, Holly 12, Sergeant Sangre de Cristo 69, Walsenburg 0. Fourth quarter score, Honey was leading Sierra Grande 42-8. Nothing in from Elbert hosting Monument Academy. Finals, Sirocco 50, Lake County 8, and Marino 36, Haxton 8. Moving to the six-man division. Top-ranked team in the state, Large over Bethune, 70-8. Idalia with the win over Bethune, 70-8. Two top-ten teams taking on each other, Cheyenne Wells and Wiley. Second-ranked Cheyenne Wells, 61. Number 10, Wiley, 14. Third-ranked Prairie, easy over Weldon Valley, 74-14. Another game matching up two top-ten teams. It was 7th-ranked Peets over 5th-ranked Fleming, 65-30. And then we had another one within that six-man division. Wild weekend here in six-man. Grenada, number six in the state, according to our power rankings, defeats 9th-ranked Walsh, 48-6. Hanover gets the win, 56-13 over Miami Yoder. So that means Hanover is now the league champions in the Southwest in six-man. Other finals, Kiowa 61, Deer Trail 0, Caliche over North Park, 63-12. And we have nothing in from the Flagler Genoa Hugo game. Let's go ahead and jump up to the Class 5A scoreboard. Number two, Valor Christian, easy over Heritage, 56-14. Third-ranked Mountain Vista, 62. Rock Canyon, 3. Grandview, fourth-ranked team in the state, 40-17 over Mullen. Those are finals. The latest we had in Arvada, RV Mustangs, fifth rank in 5A, leading Arvada West, 38-7. Waiting on a final from that one. Sixth rank Fort Collins stays undefeated. They're the last unblemished team in Class 5A. They edged Fairview tonight, 44-36. Number nine, Thunder Ridge over Chatfield, 23-10. 10th rank Eagle Crest shuts out Pine Creek, 28-0. Denver South, 36. Rangeview, 8. Vista Peak shuts out Overland, 40-0. Riverdale Ridge, 32, Rocky Mountain 9, Fossil Ridge defeats Legacy 44-36, Westminster over Boulder 44-7. Those were all finals. We now have a final that just came in. Oh, a wild one there. Arapahoe and Cherokee Trail, 4 overtimes. Caleb O'Brien getting the sources to send that in. 4 overtimes, and Arapahoe defeats CT 43-41. That'll be a fun highlight package to check out. Regis Jesuit defeated Fountain Fort Carson 43-0 tonight, and starting to get in scores out on the Western Slope. Grand Junction was hosting Greeley West. Tigers were leading the Spartans 22-0. Third quarter score, that's the last. Defeated 52-0 over Smoky Hill. Montrose beats Vista Ridge 47-14. That's third-ranked Montrose getting the win over Vista Ridge. Our editor-in-chief from the Colorado Preps Network, Dan Moorman, was on site for that game, covering it on the beat. Fourth-ranked Mesa Ridge gets the win over Durango, 56-29. Roosevelt, sixth-ranked in the state in 4A, with a comfortable win over Longmont, 56-0. Douglas County takes their first loss of the season. So 7th-ranked Douglas County Huskies lose to Chaparral 29-27 this evening. Montbello defeats number 9 Fruita Monument 31-7. We talked to Matt McDougall, the head coach from Golden, after the Demons defeated number 10 Bear Creek 34-31 was that final, with Golden over Bear Creek. Centaurus, a tight one, low scoring, 9-0 win over Mountain Range. Loveland, 40-0 over Pooter. Frederick defeats Northridge 41-0. Nothing in from George Washington and Denver North. These are finals that we have. Another shutout, Pueblo West 37, Doherty, nada. Air Academy suffers the forfeit to Lutheran. They did not play. Horizon 42-0 over Highlands Ranch. And Sand Creek defeats Cheyenne Mountain 48-20. We'll have to circle back and see how many shutouts were within Class 4A. That's kind of interesting. Well, here's another show, another couple of shutouts, actually, as we transition with 3A teams. 5th-ranked Evergreen, 59-0 over Manuel. Number 8, Pueblo County, 42-0 over Canyon City. The latest we had was a halftime score with number 9, Conifer, leading Wheat Ridge 48-6. Again, scores can be emailed at scores@coloradopreps.com or text 720-252-3131, 720-252-3131. Final that is in, Windsor beat number 10 Berthoud 47. Central beat Skyline 35-14. Stanley Lake edged Green Mountain 24-21. Nothing from Severance and Mountain View in the Cashla-Pooter Conference. Palmer beats Adams City 47-13. Thornton defeats Littleton 50-7. Sierra blanks Pueblo Centennial 32-0. Silver Creek yields nothing to Silver or Skyview. Silver Creek 48, Skyview nothing. That is a final score. Third quarter scores, LP over Pueblo Central 35-7. Also in the third, the latest that we had was Liberty and Discovery Canyon tied up at 14 apiece. These are finals. Pueblo South over Falcon 27-16, and Rifle able to beat Grand Junction Central 28-8. Let's check out Two Man. We've got a couple of minutes until we move to the next break. Two top 10 teams getting after each other. TCA gets the win over Forest Christian 35-21. Again, number 2, Classical Academy 35. Number 6, Forest Christian 21. 4th-ranked Wellington, halftime score, they were up on Sterling 46-0. That was up in Sterling. 5th-ranked Eaton, easy over Resurrection Christian 41-0. 9th-ranked Lamar beat 7th-ranked Banning Lewis 34-8. We watched, actually, we were watching on the Stormy Sports Network, so shout out to you guys. We were watching it on the big screen here in the studio. La Junta, easy over Florence, 41-0. So the 8th-ranked Tigers get a victory there. Number 10, Alamosa, 54. Woodland Park, 14. That's a final. Weld Central beat Fort Lupton, 20-15. Englewood shut out the Academy, 45-0. Strasburg, 57. Devlin, 13. Brush getting by University, 18-13. Cole Ridge beat Gunnison 41-14. And the latest we had in Aspen, it was Aspen trailing Pagosa Springs in the halftime 21-16. So there's all 7 divisions. We've already talked to Andy Coriel from Meeker and Matt McDougall from Golden. We'll track down a couple of more coaches and get some more scores to you as we continue until 11 o'clock tonight, Mountain Time, as you are listening to the Colorado Prep Scoreboard Show driven by Ford. Again, we'll go until 11 o'clock tonight. A Colorado Preps Network production, 720-252-3131 or scores at coloradopreps.com.
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1: 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Well, we got another gentleman on the air who's enjoying himself. He and his squad getting victory. Joe Roskam, the head coach for the Sierra Stallions, getting a victory tonight, 32-0, a shutout victory over Pueblo Centennial. Joe and the crew actually on the road right now on the bus heading back to Sierra's campus. Joe, how would you share with us in terms of the insights of how Sierra was able to be so successful this evening?
0: Well, like my buddy says, an ugly win is better than a pretty loss. And so tonight we had a lot of penalties, a lot of, some mishaps, misassignments here and there. But, came out with a victory. We're really proud of our group, man. They dug deep and fought.
1: Joe Roskam, head coach for Sierra. Again, Sierra beats Pueblo Centennial 32-0. So what does that say about your guys, or what do you take out of that, where you say they won ugly, they weren't very perfect at all, but they got the win?
0: Yeah. We're still a really young football team. We start 7 sophomores on defense. We start 6 sophomores on offense. We have some freshmen that contribute and play. We're still just kind of figuring out how to win. We haven't been very successful for so long. It's been several years since we've kind of been in this position. So we're learning how to continue to carry that momentum from week to week. You can tell we've gotten a little complacent, especially with an idle week last week. 2 bye weeks in the middle of the year because somebody doesn't play varsity football stuff on our group. But, just from a motivation standpoint. But we're going to push through it. They're figuring it out. We're excited about it. We really attacked the culture, really built that pipeline from our middle school to feed us so that our kids are staying at Sierra. And as a result, we're starting to see that early success. And in 2 years, we're really going to be a problem for people.
1: You can almost visualize and feel, in the soul as Joe Roskam's talking about what's happening for Sierra football right now. And then I'll add this note where things are going very well in 2026. Sierra has 5 wins now for the first time since 2014. And I'll add another note. Joe is sharing that he hasn't been on the show since that time. He was around back in that day when there was more success. So do the guys understand what's happening, where this is building into a really good thing?
0: Yeah, I don't think it's really dawned on them yet. I think that they are still just, they can't see the significance of what they're doing. But the amount of alumni that are coming out of the woodwork, just calling and texting and sending messages, just how proud they are to see the Stallions starting to get back up there where we're supposed to be. For a long time, if you wanted to win a championship, you had to go right through Sierra High School. And we know that could be the case again. And us being able to overcome a tough game like tonight, where we really didn't play that well, and still be able to come on top and have a shutout for the first time in a long time, that's good stuff. And we're seeing some great growth. And I'm excited about it. I'm excited about these kids. They are working hard. They love the weight room for the most part. Some of them we still got to motivate them a little bit, but they're getting there. And I'm really excited about this freshman and sophomore class, 7th and 8th grade class that are coming are tough also. We're building this thing from the ground up, building that base right there, but we've got some really good senior leadership. Only about 8 seniors, only a couple of juniors, but our 8 seniors are really leading us really well. I'm excited about them. They're good kids playing their hearts out, doing everything we're asking of them.
1: Well, it's exciting for us as we're listening to you describe what's happening with the community. Supporting the guys. The guys always know who's out there and who's supporting them. So it's nice to hear that Sierra's really enjoying this joyride where you lost game 1 and now you've won 5 in a row and you're in this position where you're undefeated in your league play. Let's talk about guys. Joe, would you mind sharing who's contributing and who are the impact guys who are doing really well for you?
0: Well, our senior running back, Cordae Zamora, he's actually a slot back. So we're an old school offense. Everybody's in a 4-point stance, but the quarterback, a lot of misdirection. So, we're giving, we spread the wealth on offense. We really don't throw the ball very much. But Cordae had to move from our slot back to our halfback whenever we lost Keaton Banks, who was our sophomore halfback that went down with an ankle. He was at that time one of the top 3 or 4 rushers in the state. And so him having to slide over and tonight had a really big game. Had a really big game against Palmer a couple weeks ago, offensively. Defensively, our defensive line is just coming to play. Terry Pfeiffer-Williams has a motor that cannot be matched. Young guy, Jedi Corpus inside with Antoine Forsman. Our defensive line is really carrying us on that side of the ball. Secondary's flying around. And that's what you like to see. Up front, it's a 2 years in our current system. You know, I went down to Liberty Hill High School down in Texas and spent, you know, a few days with those guys to really learn this offense and brought it back up here because, you know, everybody now is in spread. If you didn't know back in like early 2000, I was one of those few guys that were out here in spread. Now everybody's in spread. So I went, hey, if we can't be the best, we're going to be completely different. So we came in here and started running this thing that nobody else runs around the state. Well, maybe a couple teams in the state run it now. But, yeah, Cordae DeZamora, Keaton Banks, Chris Gorman, Jamari Robinson Hampton, all those guys are contributing. We're giving the ball to a lot of different people. Offensive line guys have, you know, they're just getting off the ball. I'm really proud of them. They're playing their butts off. But again, we got to clean up some of the stuff that we had tonight, some mistakes we had tonight. That's not our standard now. They know that, and so we're raising the standard around Sierra.
1: Great visual. Sierra comes up to the line of scrimmage, and everybody gets all four in the dirt. I just love that.
0: Yeah,
1: and that would be something different.
0: Yeah, it is. People haven't seen that in a long time. In fact, it's old school Sierra. They used to run Series A back in the 80s, and we've kind of brought that back. So we're excited about it.
1: Well, whatever the Stallions are doing, it is working. As again, they get the victory tonight—a shutout win over Pueblo Centennial, fifth consecutive victory. Three more regular season games with Littleton, Adams City, and Harrison ahead. But for tonight, you guys celebrate, have a good bus trip home,
0: yeah,
1: and enjoy the rest of your weekend. Okay, Joe?
0: Man, love the show. Thanks so much for having me.
1: There you
0: Appreciate
1: go.
0: It.
1: That is head coach Joe Roskam from the Sierra Stallions. Again, Sierra gets the victory. A shutout win over Pueblo Centennial, 32-0, their fifth victory in a row. It's their first time they've had five wins in a single regular season since 2014. That's 12 years. So things are going very well, whether it's different or not, for Sierra and Joe Roskam. So congratulations to the Stallions. We'll still continue to try to get at least one more head coach here on the program. But for now, why don't we go ahead and drill through the scores once again. And since we're talking to head coach Joe Roskam from Sierra in Class 3A, we will reset and start within 3A and see what Dan Moorman and Caleb O'Brien have for us here as they're finalizing their data, which is important to share with you. That's the purpose of the show, of course, fundamentally, is who won and who's celebrating this evening after a night under the lights. 3A scores that are in a final. Fifth-ranked Evergreen remains undefeated. They beat Manuel 59-0. Eighth-ranked Pueblo County, also unblemished, 42-0 with a win over Canyon City. Ninth-ranked Conifer, a final. We have that in now, 48-6. The Lobos get the win. Tenth-ranked Windsor, well, not so fortunate. They were defeated by Windsor and shut out 46-0. Bertha takes the loss. Other finals in 3A, Greeley Central 35, Skyline 14, Stanley Lake 24, Green Mountain 21, Palmer 47, Adams City 13. We still have nothing in from that Severance game. Severance was hosting Mountain View this evening in the Cash-Laputer Conference. We do not have a score in for that. Again, 720-252-3131, 720-252-3131 to text us the scores, or you can email scores@coloradopreps.com. Let's continue in 3A, the finals. Thornton 50, Littleton 7, Sierra 32, Pueblo Centennial 0, as you just heard. Some great insight from head coach Joe Roskam from the bus as the Stallions were traveling back up north to their campus. Silver Creek 48, Skyview nothing. That's a final. The rest of these are finals as well in 3A. Lewis Palmer 35, Pueblo Central 15, Liberty 28, Discovery Canyon 22, Pueblo South 27, Falcon 16, and Rifle 28, Grand Junction Central 8. Let's go to the 2A division. Two top 10 teams The Classical Academy beats Forge Christian 35-21. That's number two TCA defeating Forge Christian, the sixth-ranked team in our Colorado Preps Network power rankings. The final score was 35-21. Wellington over Sterling 59-0. So fourth-ranked Wellington had an easy night, as did number five Eaton 41-0. The victors over Resurrection Christian. Another one in two-A between top 10 teams. Ninth-ranked Lamar defeating number seven Banning Lewis 34-8. La Junta, number eight in our power rankings, 41, Florence, 0. Alamosa defeating Woodland Park, 54-14. So the Mean Moose, who are number 10 in our top 10, will stay within those power rankings. Some more finals in Class 2A. Weld Central, 20, Fort Lupton, 15. Englewood, 45, the Academy, 0. Strasburg, 57, Devlin, 13. Brush over University, 18-13. Coleridge, 41, Gunnison, 14. Pagosa Springs takes the one-point loss to Aspen. Caleb got that final in, 29-28. The Skiers over the Pirates tonight in 2A. Let's travel down to Class 1A, a big monster contest between 5th-ranked Meeker and 6th-ranked Olathe. Well, it's Meeker who gets the win 47-14. Again, we thank Andy Coriel, the head coach from Meeker, for visiting with us earlier on in this program. Monte Vista 32, Buena Vista 6, that's a final. Bayfield defeated Trinidad 33-8. Rye 55, Ignacio 8. Yuma over Highland 43-0. Platte Canyon 54, Pinnacle Charter 14. 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And Moffitt County easy over Grand Valley 40-0. 8-man division up at the top. Two powerful squads in West Grand and Vail Christian. Number two West Grand defeats Vail Christian 56-14. Sixth-ranked Vail Christian takes a loss there. Simla easy over St. Mary's 50-6. That's third-ranked Simla getting a large victory. Still nothing in from the Las Animas game. Fifth-ranked Las Animas. We're curious what they do against Springfield tonight. Number seven Stratton takes a loss to Akron, so Akron gets that win 28-18 over Stratton. Number eight Center 58, Custer County 18, Mancos 40, Sanford 8. So 10th-ranked Mancos gets the easy win there. Norwood over Del Norte, 38-8. Fowler, 70. Holly, 12. Sergeant Sangre de Cristo shut out Walsenburg, 69-0. Latest we had was a fourth-quarter score with Honey leading Sierra Grande, 42-8. Nothing in from the Elbert Monument Academy game still. That one's eluding us. Help us out if you would, 720-252-3131 or scores at coloradopreps.com. Sirocco beat Lake County, 50-8, and Marino over Huxton, 36-14. Let's look at six-man division. Top team, Idalia, 70-8 over Bethune. Two top 10 teams battling each other. It's Shy and Wells, second-ranked team in our power ranking, 61-14 over number 10 Wiley. Third-ranked Prairie, 74, Weldon Valley, 14. Peets defeats Fleming, 65-30. Grenada, 48, Walsh, 6. Hanover wins their league, the Southwest, by defeating Miami Yoder, 56-13. Kiowa over Deer Trail, 61-0. Caliche, 63. North Park, 12. So that's everything from 3A down. We'll come back and talk to another head coach, hopefully, and then also get you back up to Class 5A and Class 4A scores as well, and continue to deliver all those finals as we work feverishly here in the Mountain TV studios in downtown Denver. Marty Cesari along with Caleb O'Brien and Alex Luthold. Dan Mormon is on remote. Our executive producer is Nate Lundy. Coming up, hopefully we're going to talk to the head coach, Travis Peoples, from Wellington, as they got themselves a victory tonight. So stand by for that, along with more scores. That'll be all coming up on the Colorado Prep Scoreboard Show, driven by Ford. Again, we'll go until 11 o'clock this evening. Hang on.
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12: Colorado weather can be a fickle mistress. One moment it's raining, the next moment the sun's out. Oh look, there's a snowstorm. And now the sun's back out to melt it all away. 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
1: 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We do this every Friday night from 9:30 until 11 o'clock, delivering scores, talking to coaches, getting insights and perspectives on another glorious weekend here, watching the Preps level football. course, this is a Colorado Preps Network production. Marty Cesario, along with Caleb O'Brien, Alex Luthold, here in the studios at Mountain TV in Denver. And Dan Moorman, our editor-in-chief for the Colorado Preps Network, has been on the beat and is helping us in his remote spot after covering the Montrose Vista Ridge contest, which, by the way, Montrose was able to be victorious. And we'll come up with that score as we drill through one last time through the scores and the finals in all seven classifications. And while I do that, I will try to keep track of who stayed unbeaten on the season. We had 22 teams who came into this weekend of football activity without a loss. And we will try to keep track.

was 40-17. We now have the final in Ralston Valley in the Southwest Metro taking on Arvada West. Their rivals, of course, in Arvada. Number 5, RV with the win, 38-7. Fort Collins stays unbeaten, so we'll mark them down as moving on to 7-0 after getting the victory over Fairview tonight in the Front Range League. That's a huge win for the Lampkins, like a proving statement for them. What are they about as they're undefeated? Well, they beat one of the top teams in that Front Range League, number 6, Fort Collins, again, 44-36 with a win over Fairview. Ninth-ranked Thunder Ridge gets themselves a win over Chatfield, 23-10, the final there. Eagle Crest, 28-0, shutting out Pine Creek. So the number 10 Raptors get themselves a nice victory. Other finals within Class 5A, Denver South, 36, Rangeview, 8, Vista Peak, 40, Overland, nothing, Riverdale Ridge, 32, Rocky Mountain, 9, Fossil Ridge travels down to the North Metro and gets themselves a Front Range League victory. Fossil Ridge Sabercats with a win over the Lightning, 44-36. Westminster over Boulder, 44-7. The Wild one at Arapaho, or at the LPSS, 4 overtimes. The Arapaho Warriors defeat the Cougars from Cherokee Trail, 43-41, 4 overtimes. I'm not stuttering. That's outstanding. It certainly has had the attention of Caleb O'Brien as he's tracking down not only the score, but what exactly happened in that Wild football game. One more final in Class 5A this evening. Regis Jesuit with a comfortable victory over Fountain Fort Carson. That final was 43-0 with the Raiders getting the win. Let's move on to Class 4A. Coming into this weekend, we had four teams in 4A who were undefeated. One of them, Ponderosa, the top-ranked team in our Colorado Preps Network power rankings. Easy win for them. Pondo beats Smoky Hill 52-0. Montrose 47, Vista Ridge 14. So third-ranked Montrose gets themselves a nice victory over here on this side of the Continental Divide. Fourth-ranked Mesa Ridge stays undefeated in the Mountain Plains Conference with a 56-29 win over Durango. Roosevelt, real strong. Making a statement there with a 56-0 win over Longmont. So the 6th-ranked Roosevelt Rough Riders looking really big there. Douglas County drops from the ranks of the unbeaten. They lost to Douglas County rival Chaparral. Final score, the Wolverines get the 29-27 win over the Huskies. So 7th-ranked Douglas County, again, suffers their first loss of the season. Montbello stays undefeated in the Big 8 Conference. They defeat 9th-ranked Fruita Monument. Final score, Warriors get the win 31-7. A great game between Golden and Bear Creek. And Golden beats number 10 Bear Creek 34-31. We thank Matt McDougall, the head coach for Golden, once again for sharing with you here on the Scoreboard Show a little bit earlier on this program. Finals that are in from 4A as we continue. Centaurus over Mountain Range, 9-0 in a tight one. Another shutout. Loveland stays undefeated. They advance to 7-0 with a 40-0 win over the Poudre Impalas. Frederick 41, Northridge nothing. George Washington beats Denver North 14-6 in the Metro 7 Conference. So that puts George Washington at 6-1 on the year overall. Pueblo West shut out Doherty 37-0. Lehigh gets the forfeit from Air Academy. A lot of buzz, of course, along all the social platforms and Chassa delivering statements with things related to that forfeit. Horizon 42, Highlands Ranch nothing, and another shutout. And then Sand Creek able to beat Cheyenne Mountain. That final score, the Scorpions getting the win 48-20. Let's look at Class 3A again. Evergreen stays undefeated. They advance to 7-0 easily over Manuel, 59-0. The Cougars get the win. Pueblo County also is another team that will stay unblemished so far in the year 2026. 42-0 win over Canyon City, so another strong win emphatically for the Hornets. Last we had with 9th-ranked Conifer was 48-6, and that is a final. They beat Wheat Ridge, so Lobos over the Farm, 48-6 tonight. Timnath was idle, by the way, looking at the undefeated teams within Class 3A. Berthet takes a loss tonight. Windsor beats them
46-0, so 10th ranked.

0: Birth It will probably drop out of our power rankings coming up next week at ColoradoPrepsNetwork.com. 35-14 is the final score. Greeley Central over Skyline. We never did get a score in from that Severance game. Severance was hosting Mountain View. These finals are in Stanley Lake 24, Green Mountain 21, Palmer 47, Adams City 13, Thornton 50, Littleton 7, Sierra shut out Pueblo Centennial 32-0, although head coach Joe Roskam says it was kind of ugly. Wasn't pretty. It was kind of ugly, but it was a win. That's five in a row for the Sierra Stallions as they beat the Bulldogs from Centennial tonight. Silver Creek 48-0 over Skyview. Lewis Palmer 35, Pueblo Central 15, Liberty 28, Discovery Canyon 22, Pueblo South 27, Falcon 16, and Rifle beat Grand Junction Central 28-8. Let's look at the juggernaut matchup between TCA and Forest Christian. That's number 2 versus number 6, but TCA gets the win 35-21. Classical Academy over Forge Christian. Wellington 59, Sterling nothing. Fourth-ranked Wellington getting themselves a big win. Another shutout, number 5, Eaton over Resurrection Christian, 41-0. Two top 10s battling each other in the Tri-Peaks League. Number 9, Lamar, 34. Seventh-ranked Banning Lewis, 8. So Lamar gets the win there. La Junta easy over Florence, also in the Tri-Peaks, 41-0. That final score, 8th-ranked Tigers getting the win. Number 10, Alamosa, 54, Woodland Park, 14. That's the final. Other finals in from Class 2A. Weld Central, 20. Fort Lupton, 15. Englewood, 45. The Academy, 0. Strasburg, 57. De Evelyn, 13. Brush over University, 18-13, that final score. Cole Ridge defeated Gunnison 41-14, and a tight one in Aspen as the Aspen Skiers get by the Pagosa Springs Pirates 29-28, that final. So TCA stays undefeated. They're now 7-0 with the Friday victory. Delta able to stay undefeated with their victory last night. Elizabeth plays tomorrow in Class 2A. Elizabeth currently among the unbeaten, sitting at 6-0. Let's go to 1A now. Olathe taking on Meeker, and it's Meeker who gets the victory. 47-14, the final score. Thanks so much to Andy Coriel for calling in and sharing with us. Again, 47-14, Meeker over Olathe. That's 5, defeating number 6. Elsewhere in Class 1A, Monta Vista 32, Buena Vista 6. Bayfield drops Trinidad in the Southern League, 33-8, the final score. Also within the Southern, Rye over Ignacio, 55-8. Big Northern score, Yuma over Highland, 43-0. Front Range League, Platte Canyon 54, Pinnacle Charter 14. South Central League, Cedar Edge just getting by Salida by 3. 24-21, and then Moffat County over Grand Valley in the Western Slope Conference. That final was 40-0. Let's go to the 8-man division, where we had 4 undefeated teams coming into this weekend, one of them being West Grand, and they'll stay that way. Number 2, West Grand, improves to 7-0 on the night and on the season with a victory over number 6, Vale Christian. That final was 56-14 with West Grand getting the win. Simla also stays undefeated. They're 6-0 on the season. Simla easy over St. Mary's, 50-6, the final. Las Animas and Springfield, 5th-ranked team in the state in the 8-man division out of the Arkansas Valley League. We still do not have a score, so if you have that one, We ask you if you could text us, 720-252-3131, 720-252-3131, or you can email us at scores@coloradopreps.com. Waiting on the Las Animas Springfield score. Continuing with finals in the 8-man division, Akron 28, number 7 Stratton 18, number 8 Center getting a win, and they are also among those who stay undefeated. Center with the 58-18 win over Custer County. By the way, we'll note in 8-man, McClave has the night off and the weekend off. They're on the bye. They're also among the undefeated. So all four teams that came into this weekend who were working without a loss, they're staying that way. Simla, McClave, West Grand, and Center. Let's continue on in eight man. Number 10, Mancos, with a 40-8 win over Sanford. Norwood beat Del Norte 38-8. Fowler 70, Holly 12, Sargent Sangre de Cristo 69, Walsenburg nothing, 42-8. Honey had the lead. The latest we had was a fourth quarter score. Honey was leading Sierra Grande 42-8. Still nothing coming in from Elbert and Monument Academy. Sirocco defeated Lake County 50-8, and then Marino gets the win over Haxton 36-14. And then let's look at the six-man division. Two teams without a loss coming into this weekend. One of them, Idalia, the top team in the state. And, boy, they made a statement, right, out of the East Central League. 70-8, Idalia beats Bethune. Cheyenne Wells, number two team in the state, beats number 10, Wiley, 61-14. So there's a statement there. Number three, Prairie, 74, Weldon Valley, 14. Peets beats Fleming, 65-30. Grenada, 48, Walsh, 6, Hanover, 56, Miami Yoder, 13, Kiowa over Deer Trail, 61-0, and Caliche gets the win over North Park, 63-12. I want to thank our affiliates listening in Colorado Springs, Burlington, Brush, Yuma, Fort Morgan, Sterling, Holyoke, Julesburg, Cortez, Durango, Pagosa Springs, Glenwood Springs, Grand Junction, Greeley, and Gunnison. Thank you so much for listening. Also, much appreciation to the work of Caleb O'Brien and Alex Luthold in the studios here in Denver, and to Dan Mormon, our editor-in-chief, and our executive producer, Nate Lundy. This has been the Colorado Prep Scoreboard Show, driven by Ford. My name's Marty Cesario. We say goodnight on this Friday night from Denver.
1: Colorado weather can be a fickle mistress. One moment it's raining, the next moment the sun's out. Oh, look, there's a snowstorm. And now the sun's back out to melt it all away. Avoid the surprises and hear all about the weather with me, meteorologist Cody Wilson of Denver and Front Range Weather. 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
5: So that does not accumulate in an enclosed area.
6: Meanwhile, on the West Coast, tropical storm warning issued for Mexico's Baja California as tropical storm Rachel approaches. With record high prices, President Trump says the U.S. is going to buy diesel fuel from Russia. Ukraine's President Zelensky says it's only going to help buy more time for Russia's war with Ukraine. One of the NFL's most iconic player head coaches has died. Beloved Chicago Bears legend Mike Ditka, dead at 86. This is ABC News.
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8: I'm Channel 2 Pinpoint Weather meteorologist Alden German. Overnight Friday, mostly clear skies. Temperatures fall to the mid-40s. Still very warm for our weekend. Sunny sky Saturday, highs in the middle 80s. Partly sunny on Sunday, highs in the low 80s.
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1: 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The timing and rain chances, uncertain for now. 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They're all generally picking up on the same trough of low pressure.
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0: The Markley, Van Camp, and Robbins Show. Jamie Markley, David Van Camp, Scott Robbins. It's Friday. That always feels good. That means the Friday 5-hour countdown. And it starts like this.
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0: Friday 5. Soon we do our countdown. A lot of times it involves music, but something different this week.
1: Yeah, it is.
0: To celebrate Scott Robbins. Huh. He's an award-winning broadcaster, the Pioneer Award in the state of Illinois for all he's done for the radio business. It's incredible, man. Congratulations.
1: Thank you very much. There's some chortling out there when you said that, all I've done for. But
0: what do you mean? You're a legend.
1: I've been around a long time, and I've had some success, yes.
0: You have, no doubt about it. And you said it meant a lot to you. There's nothing wrong with that. That's good.
1: It does mean a lot
0: yes,
1: to me, yeah.
3: I truly appreciate this. This means a lot to me. I often thought, well, that's no big deal. It's a big deal. And I thank you for that.
0: Yes.
1: Okay. See, David's laughing, too. This is what I was afraid of.
4: No. I'm more laughing because I'm happy for you. I want you to revel in your award-winningness.
0: Yes.
4: It's just that, you know, in the weeks leading up to this, you're like, oh, it's no big deal. Oh, it's grumbling about it. It's like, you love it. I want you to lean into that.
1: Okay.
0: Yes.
1: It was a good time. I had a really good time, and there's some really great people, and it was fun. I had a good time. Yeah.
0: I don't know if we have any other actual clips from the speech, maybe.
1: I'm very pro-wiener.
0: I guess not. That was the wrong clip. I don't know what that's from.
1: Not part of it.
0: Okay.
1: Not part of it.
0: I guess that's the wrong clip I was sent.
4: Shame
0: on that person.
4: That was the wrong award ceremony.
0: Yes.
1: That was.
0: Got that right.
1: I rode the Oscar Mayer mobile to that one.
0: Okay. Mm-hmm. So for the greatest Scots of all time, it can be first name or last name.
1: Mm-hmm.
0: And you weren't here to rank it because you were well off doing your highfalutin act with all your important people and accepting awards.
1: We were going to do this last Friday, and then we had the meltdown and the equipment, and so we couldn't do it.
0: 1-888-485-MVCR is the number.
1: You know, that's the thing.
0: Again, hold on. Let me give the number again.
1: Okay,
0: 1-888-MONKEY-BUTTON.
1: That's not true.
0: Is the number to call.
1: It's not true. I mean, but you go to this thing, right? You got your group of peers there, and you get this award and this kind of thing.
0: Yeah.
1: And I hear about monkey buttons. Are you the monkey button guy? Yes! 48 years of doing this, I'm the monkey button guy. Thanks, Markley. That's stuck.
0: Well, you monkey buttoned so many different times.
1: I haven't monkey buttoned in a while.
0: Okay.
1: It's
0: when Scott would just hit a button and take us off because he would panic because an audio piece wouldn't be playing. Yeah.
1: Everybody's got the AI monkey sitting at a board now, and they send it to me.
0: Well, one time, David did have to use a button because you are the only guy on the show to have said the F word during a broadcast because you lost it. You were very upset.
4: So go.
0: And it was that day.
1: I know. That was terrible.
0: Award winner, though, Scott Robbins.
1: Yeah.
0: Pioneer. First guy to.
1: Only one that's done that. Yeah.
0: The one to say the F word on a national radio broadcast.
1: Yeah, boy.
0: He's a pioneer.
1: Not proud of that moment, no.
0: All right, David, who's up first today?
4: All right, let's talk to, our good pal Woody. Hey, Woody.
5: Hey, guys. Love your show.
4: Mrs. Woody.
0: Mrs. Woody. What a pleasant surprise.
6: So Mrs. Woody and I are lobbying
5: to be known for famous duos.
6: Share a mic.
5: Like Steven Tyler.
6: And Joe Perry of Aerosmith.
1: Yeah.
5: And of course,
6: Jamie Markley is Scott Robbins.
0: That was earlier this week with some technical issues.
1: Again?
0: Yes.
1: This time we shared a mic. That was a great, great show, by the way. Yeah, that's a Hall of Famer right there. Yep.
0: Yeah, no kidding. Wow. Good call, you guys. That was
1: very well done.
0: Very
1: good. I like that, yes. Very creative.
6: Thank you.
0: Who do you have for
6: our
0: Scott?
6: Selection. Oh, our selection. Chachi from Happy Days.
7: Scott Baio.
1: Scott
0: Baio. Oh, yes, Scott Baio. That's right.
7: We're going to get the job.
8: Yeah, but Chachi, what if we don't?
7: I won't let that happen.
8: You won't?
7: I won't.
0: He won't. Mm-hmm. Chachi for many years.
1: Scott Baio, yes.
0: Scott Baio,
1: yes.
0: Honorable mention. Not cracking the top five. Tough to crack the top five.
1: Yeah, it is.
0: All right, who's next, David?
4: We got Georgie in Scranton. Hey, Georgie.
9: Speaking.
0: Boy, it's been a while, Georgie.
1: I haven't heard from Georgie in a while.
9: Yeah, well, you know, I had me hiding from, you know, who.
0: Oh, yeah.
1: I don't know who.
9: Yeah. Yes. I'm Georgie from Scranton. I am Joey Magoo's little brother from another mother.
0: Yes.
10: Thanks for checking in, Georgie.
9: I just want to say that I and Georgie, we got an award in 60s also. We ran a number one youth group in school. We were called the Little Roaches.
1: The Little Roaches.
10: Yeah, well played.
1: All right.
10: What are you thinking for a Scott?
9: Well, what I'm thinking is, I know what is wrong with Talafrico. He got the monkeypox from Scott Hamilton.
4: From Scott Hamilton.
1: Hamilton.
10: Oh, my gosh. Did Scott Hamilton make it, David?
4: I thought so.
10: I thought so.
11: Now that I think about it, I wish I'd have put some money on Scott Hamilton.
10: Oh, yes. Yeah, the clips are so different this week because you got all these different Scotts. You got actors.
1: Musicians.
10: Oh, yeah. From the sports world.
1: Yeah.
10: A couple of great clips there. So, yeah, it can be first name or last name, the greatest Scotts of all time. And who's next, David?
4: Let's talk to Brian in Gresham. Hey, Brian.
12: Aloha, Friday, gentlemen.
10: Yeah, Brian.
1: Hey, Brian.
12: Hey, you know, just in time for November primaries, Tina Kotek is sounding more and more like the 2026 version of a Woody Allen 1970s movie.
10: Really?
12: And why, for the love of Pete, does Mayor Keith Wilson look like the 1981 heavy metal movie cartoon character Hanover Fist? Why? Why does he look like that guy? Everybody else that's not familiar with that, please look that up and compare
1: it's
12: the
1: good,
12: pictures.
1: Yeah.
12: I'm sure you'll see it. Yep. I need a quantum leap here. I'm going with Scott Bakula.
10: Oh, yeah, man.
13: Lisa wants to know if you're taking anyone to the Gobbler Hop after the game.
14: Oh, boy.
10: Nice job getting these clips, David.
4: Yeah.
10: Well done.
1: Is it the Gobbler Hop? Is that what she said?
10: For Scott Bakula?
1: Yeah.
10: I don't know that clip.
1: I don't know that clip either. I'm just wondering what it was.
10: No.
1: Okay. That sounds good, though.
4: Oh, boy.
1: Oh, boy.
4: Yeah.
10: Yeah. Now Scott's going to be upset, and he's going to say, again, the greatest Scots of all time, and who's next, David?
4: We got Mary in Delaware. Hey, Mary.
15: Hey, guys. Happy Friday.
10: Happy Friday, Mary. All of your fan club is happy to hear your voice today.
15: Well, yeah, and did you see Melinda's picture for a T-shirt? Oh, my goodness.
10: I have not seen it.
4: I haven't seen it.
15: Oh, you have to check that out. My family loved it, but it just.
10: Have you seen it, Scott?
1: I saw the prototype. Yes.
10: Oh, so it's on Facebook. Got it. Yeah, we got to see that. We'll be checking it out.
15: Well, Facebook was going crazy last Friday with you not there and with Scott getting his award.
10: I heard about that. So yeah.
15: You were definitely missed, but glad you're back.
1: Thank you.
10: Thanks, Mary. Well, what do you got for
15: us,
10: Scott?
15: Today, I'm.

0: This is a coordinated monthly test of the emergency alert system by broadcast stations and cable systems in your area. If this had been an actual emergency, an official message would have followed the alert tone. This concludes the test of the emergency alert system.
1: I mean, there's other great Scots that obviously we'll get to.
2: Let's go there.
1: Good job, Mary. All right, who's next, David?
3: Let's talk to Jeff in Delaware. Hey, Jeff.
4: What's going on, fellas?
1: Jeff, good to hear from you, man. All good.
4: Yeah, I got a couple things, and then I'll get to my answer. You know, you're talking about Kamala Harris. Is it this week or last week how, you know, she's the one woman at the social club at the end of the bar, you know, almost there every night. She's firing up cigarettes with the last butt she smoked, and she could barely get the last you know, bit of scotch up to her mouth because she's just,
5: call,
4: you know,
5: myself
4: so
5: a joyful warrior.
1: Yes,
3: I know.
4: So we got a nickname for her. Bubbles Harris.
3: Oh, Bubbles.
4: Yeah, and then I got this one. How about this cowboy?
1: Thank you. Yes, of course.
3: Yeah, of course.
1: Yeah, that was a great showing last night.
4: Yeah, nice going back. All right, I got George C. Scott.
1: Oh, George C. Scott.
3: Patton.
1: Oh, yeah.
3: The great Patton.
6: Number five.
7: We are advancing constantly, and we're not interested in holding on to anything except the enemy. We're going to hold on to him by the nose, and we're going to kick him in the ass. We're going to kick the hell out of him all the time, and we're going to go through him like crap through a goose.
1: Yes. Greatest Scots of all time.
3: Great movie.
1: Need number two, three, and four. Still looking for him. And a bunch of honorable mentions. The number 1-888-485-MPCR. It's a different kind of Friday Five, and we'll wrap it up in just a few.

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5: Shotgun snap, Bo to the end zone. Ball is caught. That is a great catch by Courtland Sutton. Denver touchdown.
4: Can the defense continue to dominate?
6: But because it's defense, and nationally we hate defense because fans hate defense, we are saying, oh, it's not sustainable. You can't do that. Well, for 2 years in a row, you're talking about one of the elite defenses in the NFL, so don't tell me it's not sustainable. Because it sure seems like it right now.
4: Will this be a breakthrough year for Bo Nix?
7: I think the key to this Denver Broncos offense and that next step for Bo Nix and the Denver Broncos is Jalen Waddle. I think it's going to be a breakout year for Bo Nix.
4: Will the Broncos make it to the playoffs again?
5: Allen pumps once, loads it up, home run ball down the middle of the field. Ball's intercepted. P.J. Locke with the interception. Down the east sideline he goes, and the Broncos have it at their own 40.
4: Broncos games and talk are on Northern Colorado's Voice. 103.1 and 1310, KFKA.
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17: The Markley, Van Camp, and Robbins Show. Jamie Markley, David Van Camp, the award-winning Scott Robbins. Got the Robbins Trifecta coming up, news updates, but we got to wrap up our Friday Five. It's the greatest Scots of all time in honor of Scott Robbins winning the award he won last week, Pioneer Broadcaster in the state of Illinois.
18: Mm-hmm. Are you kidding me? You guys.
17: That wrong clip again.
19: That where wasn't was
17: from
19: that? The,
17: I don't know where that was from. Not Man. Quite sure. But anyway, we're honoring Scott today for his broadcast genius.
19: Golly.
17: And
19: what a mouth.
17: Doing the greatest Scots. Number one was Scott Stapp from Creed. It's amazing. George C. Scott at number five. We've also had Scott Bakula as an honorable mention, Scott Baio and others. And back to it, David.
2: Let's talk to John, who's usually in Connecticut, but I'm assuming doing some off-the-books paramilitary stuff in Bosnia right now. Hi, John.
20: That's correct, comrades. I would not have it any other way. Thanks to the beauty of Wi-Fi calling. Thank you, Al Gore. I can call in and congratulate you, Scott, myself, from all the way in Europe. So, anyway.
17: That's amazing, dude.
19: Yeah, see if I can get an award in Bosnia. Yeah.
20: I think you'd be a hit here. Well, you'd be a hit anywhere.
19: Number one in Bosnia.
20: So my great Scott, since Scott Robbins was not on the list, got to see something about that, Scott Weiland.
17: Yes. Great call.
21: Number four.
17: And by the way, man, there's a montage we don't have time to get to all of. But all these songs that he sang on, I mean, great songs. Sometimes you forget how many songs Stone Temple Pilots had.
19: Oh, my.
17: Oh, that was huge. A lot, man. When do we cut it off, David?
2: I don't know, man. I'm just reveling in it.
19: I'm enjoying this, too.
17: Okay. It'll keep going until you say stop, because it goes for a while.

0: All right, you probably get the idea. We got to get to the other side.
1: Okay. All right.
0: This is really good, man.
1: Let's talk to Damon. Hey, Damon.
2: Damon.
3: Hello.
0: Oh, did we lose him?
1: We lost Damon.
2: Oh, he's in Boston.
0: What was he got to guess?
1: Bon Scott.
0: Oh, dude.
2: Oh, my buddy Kenny called for that one, too. Or he texted me. Yeah.
0: Well done, Damon.
2: Yeah, there we go.
0: And Kenny.
4: Number two.
5: With the bullet in his back.

0: Dude, if you want, I'll get a Bon Scott montage together for the next segment. Yeah. We'll do that too, man, because there's so many
1: ton
0: great
1: of stuff,
0: ones.
1: Yeah.
0: Oh, yeah. Yeah, Dirty D's, all that stuff.
2: With the bullet in his back.
0: Love that.
1: I love that, too.
0: All right. Who's next, David?
3: Let's talk to Chris in Kansas. Hey, Chris.
4: Hey, guys. Love your show.
3: Chris. Thanks.
0: Hey, thanks, Chris.
4: My lone ambition in life is to be 100th as possible. Popular as Mary and Woody.
0: Oh, yeah. They're awesome, man.
1: Very popular, yes. You're on the right track.
4: So I guess it has to be a real person, because I thought I could slip one over the fence with Lieutenant Montgomery Scott of Star Trek, but Paul Screener said no dice.
0: Yeah.
4: So I'm going to go with Ridley Scott.
1: Ridley Scott, sure.
0: Sure.
5: You're reading a magazine. You come across a full-page nude photo of a girl.
6: Is this testing whether I'm a replicant or a lesbian, Mr. Deckard?
5: Just answer the questions, please.
0: Did he write that?
3: Harrison Ford.
1: Yeah.
0: Yeah, that is good. All right, we still got number three, and the number is 1-888-485-MVCR. Greatest Scots of all time, and who's next?
3: Chris in Vancouver. Hey, Chris.
7: Hey, how's it going, guys?
0: Great, Chris. How are you, man?
7: Good, thanks. Well, I was going to go with Scott Steiner, greatest wrestler.
1: Oh, Scott Steiner.
7: I like. But I guess he didn't make the list, but I'm going to go with Scott Scheffler.
0: Oh, Scotty Scheffler. I've got AI Scotty Scheffler.
8: Honestly,
0: number three.
8: That felt kind of easy. I embarrassed Rory in front of his fans and won my first Open Championship in his hometown. I thought it was supposed to be hostile territory, but I didn't hear much noise once Sunday came. I looked for him on the leaderboard and on the fairway, but he was nowhere. Man turned into a ghost when it mattered most. At this point, I don't need a trophy. I need a pub in Northern Ireland named after me. This ain't Rory's home anymore.
9: Hey, Scotty, it was nice seeing you embarrass that little hobbit in his hometown, and I just got a six time.
0: The AI stuff with Scheffler is just very funny. He was number three, actually. So yes. that was the number three.
1: A little hobbit in his hometown.
0: Oh, yeah. Oh, I will tell you an honorable mention we didn't have time for yet.
1: What's that?
0: It's Scottie Pippen.
1: Oh.
0: What he said about Michael Jordan, I went back to this clip. It's unreal. We'll get to it. Even David was like, oh, my gosh, I didn't know he said that about Michael Jordan.
1: Theo.
0: What are you saying?
1: To Phil Jackson, the way he used to say it, Phil. I talked to Phil.
0: You're making fun of the way he speaks? Oh, my gosh. We'll get to our other honorable mentions, a news update, and the Robbins Trifecta all coming up.

0: I'm Channel 2 Pinpoint Weather meteorologist Alden German. Overnight Friday, mostly clear skies. Temperatures fall to the mid-40s. Still very warm for our weekend. Sunny sky Saturday, highs in the middle 80s. Partly sunny on Sunday, highs in the low 80s.
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8: Shotgun snap, bow to the end zone. Ball is caught. That is a great catch by Cortland Sutton. Denver touchdown.
7: Can the defense continue to dominate?
9: But because it's defense, and nationally we hate defense because fans hate defense, we are saying, oh, it's not sustainable. You can't do that. Well, for 2 years in a row, you're talking about one of the elite defenses in the NFL. So don't tell me it's not sustainable, because it sure seems like it right now.
7: Will this be a breakthrough year for Bo Nix?
10: I think the key to this Denver Broncos offense and that next step for Bo Nix and the Denver Broncos is Jalen Waddle. I think it's going to be a breakout year for Bo Nix.
7: Will the Broncos make it to the playoffs again?
8: Allen pumps once, loads it up, home run ball down the middle of the field. Ball's intercepted. P.J. Locke with the interception. Down the east sideline he goes, and the Broncos have it at their own 40.
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16: The Markley Van Camp and Robin Show. I'm Jamie Markley, the Gen Xer, the millennial David Van Camp, the award-winning sexy boomer Scott Robbins.
17: Yep.
16: More honorable mentions from the best Scots of all time. The greatest.
17: Greatest.
16: Well, you were kind of already number one.
17: Yeah.
16: We based the countdown off you and your award.
17: But I can't be number one because I'm on the show, right?
16: So yeah.
17: It's got to go to someone else.
16: Well, it was like when, what was it, Prince died?
18: Yeah, Prince, yeah.
16: He was the automatic number one. Or when Dolly died.
18: Yeah.
16: For the countdown that inspired it.
17: So after I'm dead, I'll be number one.
16: Well, you're the honorary number
17: okay.
16: one. And you got your award. What else do you want?
17: Jeez. Nothing. I'm very happy with everything. Yes.
16: All right. Very good. All right. News update, David Van Camp.
18: Well, of course, the controversy at Cornell continues, even though, I mean, you have these text messages where the woman who now claims that she was gang raped was telling them, hey, that was all consensual. Our bodies, our choice.
16: Yes.
18: So at the time, she said that. But, you know, people are still out of their minds. They're turning this into this. Obviously, none of what happened was okay on a moral level. But on a legal level, I don't know what they really want to do. It looks like you don't really have the ability to charge anybody with a crime.
16: But on a moral level, what does Cornell teach their students?
18: Right.
16: You brought this up earlier this week. I've heard other people talk about it.
18: Oh, yeah. They have a health pamphlet that talks about how, you know, group activities can be a loving and healthy thing.
16: Freeing.
18: Yes. Well, part of the this is how insane this is. There is an organization of ornithologists. They follow birds. They like bird watching.
16: Okay.
18: And so the account on Instagram is Cornell Birds. And they have a fun little game that you can basically it gives you like three squares of an image of a bird and you have to guess what type of bird it is.
16: Okay.
18: Okay. I would have called it birdle, but that's just me.
17: Oh, that's not what they call clever. It. Very clever. Nice.
18: Yeah. But they say, all right, make your guesses in the comments. Well, the comments, everybody, I'm deleting my Merlin bird ID until you speak up about the Cornell 7. They've ruined your name until you stand against it. These are bird watchers.
16: Again, man, the mob, they try to come for everybody.
18: Man, WTF, seriously, guys? The Cornell 7. While your organization still carries the name of an institution that allowed an assault to go unpunished, your silence is complacency regardless of your affiliation. Unpunished? Two of the dudes were booted from the school and they shut down the frat. What else?
16: Yes.
18: I'm not one to just automatically defend university administrations, but they did a months-long investigation and there were consequences.
16: Exactly.
17: So one of these guys got fired.
18: What else do you want them to do?
16: Well, they were going off what she said to the police at the time.
18: Yeah. My favorite comment, though, in this weird dog pile, again, this is to the bird-watching fan club at Cornell University. Jazzy Kovac writes, "We can't bird if we aren't safe. We can't watch the skies if we don't feel safe. Your silence is violence. Your silence is complicit. What is the downside to speaking up for justice for half of the birding population?" "We can't bird if we aren't safe" is such a hilarious combination of words, isn't it?
16: It really is, yes. Can you imagine Thanksgiving with that person?
18: Oh, gosh. Well, they're not eating the turkey.
17: With them or anything.
16: Oh,
17: sitting
16: gosh.
17: Next to them at a ball game.
16: Oh, golly.
17: Oh, their whole life. Oh, my God.
16: Yeah.
17: All right.
16: Yeah, good story there, David.
17: Holy smokes. Bird watching.
16: Yeah, it's not like you can get the update of the story and see the text messages and say, okay, well, that looked pretty consensual. Nope. Ride or die with that.
17: And again, it was heinous all the way around, no question.
16: You're just not framing
17: well,
16: your mind
17: no,
16: yet.
17: I just want to make
16: you
17: sure
16: need
17: that
16: to read
17: we're
16: their
17: understood.
16: Rule book again.
17: That we're understood collectively.
16: I know.
17: That's all.
16: Maybe what you're saying.
17: Yeah.
19: So for our greatest Scotties of all time, you had Scott Stapp from Creed, Bon Scott, Scotty Scheffler, Scott Weiland, and George C. Scott. Then a bunch of honorable mentions, Scott Baio, Scott Bakula. There was also, not named yet, but Scott Walker, your guy.
17: Oh, yeah, Scott Walker.
19: 2016, that was your guy before your heart attack.
17: Should have been president, yeah.
19: There was Scott Hamilton, a few others. We mentioned Scottie Pippen.
17: Yes.
19: And as we were researching this, I'm like, he said something about Jordan a few years ago. I couldn't remember what it was. Because you were a big Bulls fan back in the day.
17: Oh, gotcha.
19: And this is what he had to say, and then we'll get your take on it, Scott.
20: I seen Michael Jordan play before I came to play with the Bulls. You guys seen him play. He's a horrible player. He was horrible to play with. He was all one-on-one. He's shooting bad shots. And all of a sudden, we become a team and we start winning. Everybody forgot who he was. The success of the Bulls came from a team. It didn't come from Michael Jordan. It didn't come from him being critical of other players. If anything, that discouraged players.
19: Wow.
17: Wow. It's a hell of a thing to say. It really is.
19: I think he was pretty ticked after the whole Last Dance thing.
17: Well, I'm sure he was, but I'm going to have to vehemently disagree with him here.
19: On which part?
17: Michael Jordan. Michael Jordan was instrumental in winning all of those championships.
19: Yes.
17: And he was the leader of the team.
19: Yes.
17: And in stat categories, he was pretty much the leader in every stat.
19: Yes.
17: So, I mean.
19: But it was a team. I mean, it's a team game.
17: Well, yeah, but.
19: I don't think they won them without Pippen.
17: He and Pippen were Batman and Robin. Yeah, no question.
19: It's like, would they have won without Horace Grant or Dennis Rodman?
17: Yeah, who knows? I don't know.
19: You don't know?
17: Yeah.
19: Yeah.
17: I suspect probably not as much. No.
19: Yeah.
17: I mean, it was a team effort, no question. But when you're being led by the greatest player who ever lived.
19: Yeah.
17: I mean, you know.
19: And then right up there was Willard Scott. For Grace,
17: oh, guys. Willard Scott. Oh, man.
21: Happy birthday from Smuckers. Take a look, if you will. Elizabeth Woodard, Greensboro, North Carolina, 104. And she was a pediatric nurse for years. Happy birthday. We love her.
19: Oh, yeah.
17: They still do that bit.
19: They do?
17: Yeah.
19: Really?
17: They did it today.
19: Does it have the same sort of feel-good that Willard brought
17: back? Yeah, that was the so-and-so's 104 years old today. They had one that was like 104. And, you know, everybody that turns 100 gets their little picture on there.
19: Wow.
17: And, yeah, I mean, it's amazing, but it lives on.
19: Well, that's good.
18: Who reads it now? Is it Carson Daly?
17: No, I think it's
19: Roker.
17: Roker.
18: No.
17: I could be wrong. I don't know. I saw it this morning, though, and went, wow, there was a person like 106 or something.
19: Okay. Oh, yeah, I don't have an actual montage of Bon Scott, but I got some songs.
17: Oh, okay.
19: For that honorable mention, yeah.
17: Big one. Oh,
19: yeah, that's you. There's a lot of great ones, really. One for David, especially.

0: we could just keep rolling with this, but I think Casey's waiting.
1: They thought that was somebody thought that it was Dirty Deeds and the Dunder Chief.
0: I had never heard that before.
1: Thinking that, that like it was an Australian thing, like it never
0: really. Wow.
1: Yeah, Dunder. Everybody knows.
2: Dirty. I get that.
3: Oh, that smoke, so.

0: Tubby tank.
1: And finally, one.
2: Okay.
3: Were you going to say tummy?
0: Yes, I was trying to, yes.
2: Showed up again in public.
0: He made a rare appearance, and he was inducting someone into the Hollywood Walk of Fame. And apparently they're best friends. And he's loved these two guys for a long, long time, according to him. He inducted Air Supply.
2: Pat Sajak.
0: Hollywood Walk of... I know, isn't that weird? I thought it was weird, too. Pat Sajak and Air Supply.
3: Are they buddies or something?
0: Yeah, they, like, hang out. He said they're some of his wife's, and he's good friends.
3: Wow.
0: Said these guys have performed for over 50 years and continue to entertain their fans and are welcomed by sold-out crowds all around the world. He said, I know a little bit about longevity. I was around a long time, too. He said, but not like me. People got tired of my act, he said, after 47 years. They still turn out for Air Supply. So there's the weird story of the day.
3: Well, and if they would have asked you, you would have done it.
0: Well, yeah, I would have done it.
1: And there you have
0: it. Heck yeah.
3: Scott Robinson. See,
0: I don't care who you are. If you want me to induct you in the Hollywood Walk of Fame, I'm available.
3: Okay. I'm turning down Air Supply. It's just me, Scott.
0: You can't turn him down.
3: 100%. I would never listen to it. All right. Nimrod's the news and a news update next.
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2: Tallarico campaign has issued a statement about his 13-day absence, saying James looks forward to being back out this weekend after recovering from the flu. 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
3: Having a barbecue and eating a lot of meat.
0: Don't know. We'll have to wait and see.
1: Yeah, well, it could be.
0: We'll see. All right, we got to get to Nimrod. Here we go.
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7: I love the poorly educated.
0: All right. Nimrod's in the News. We go to Horry County, South Carolina, and it's happened again. Iris Gordon is this woman's name. She's filed a lawsuit. Why? Well, Ocean View Funeral Home and Cremation Services, they were doing her mom's funeral.
1: Oh.
0: The mom was 87, had passed away, and the daughter gave the funeral home, you know, this black and gold African attire, a black and gold scarf, hat, wig, undergarments, you know, for the funeral.
1: Sure.
0: So they go in to view it, and well, the clothes were in the casket, but wrong person.
1: Oh, my gosh.
0: Oh, yeah.
1: Oh, my gosh.
0: How in the world does that happen? It's like the third one of those this year. So, yeah, that's why the lawsuit, that's Nimrod's in the news.

0: Peek-a-boo. Peek-a-boo. Smile.
1: But,
2: Dad.
1: Yeah, what's up, son?
2: Can I borrow the truck for my date tonight?
1: Ah, big date night. Sure. But first, we need to have a little talk about protection.
2: Dad!
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4: I'm Channel 2 Pinpoint Weather Meteorologist Alden German. Overnight Friday, mostly clear skies. Temperatures fall to the mid-40s. Still very warm for our weekend. Sunny skies Saturday, highs in the middle 80s. Partly sunny on Sunday, highs in the low 80s.
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8: Bills, rush 5. Bow in the pocket. Hit as he throws. Throws the ball, fades. Deep corner, caught. Touchdown, Marvin Mims.
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7: 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Layup is up and in. 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
9: 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The 2-2 pitch. 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
20: 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He strikes out the side with the bases loaded.
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21: 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Lehkonen. Near side. McKinnon. One-timer. He scores. Nathan McKinnon, 40 goals on the season. His 13th multi-goal game of the year. 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
9: 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The timing and rain chances, uncertain for now. There's a lot of discrepancies in the forecast models. They're all generally picking up on the same trough of low pressure.
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29: Normal is broke and common sense is weird. 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I'm George Campbell, my co-host today, Jade Warshaw, and we're taking your calls at 888-825-5225. That's how you jump into the conversation. Dan is in Charlotte to kick us off. Dan, how can we help?
30: It's great talking to you all. Thank you for taking my call.
29: Absolutely.
30: So I'm in a situation where my son has consistently been in and out of debt. At one time, I had him come home and live with us so we could help him clear out his debt. I paid about half his debt off. And so now he's back in the same situation again. He has some relationship problems. I think he struggles with depression, anxiety. And right now, he is flat broke. He crashed his car while doing deliveries, so he doesn't have the car to make any money. And we got him through this month's rent, but we don't know how the next month's going to look and thereafter. So my question is, I don't want to throw money away and not have him make any progress. but he does need help too. And I don't know, he doesn't seem to be able to find help on his own. And the advice I give him, sometimes he takes, sometimes he doesn't. So it's kind of a mess. I'm not sure where to go with this.
19: You said that he needs help. You mentioned anxiety and depression. I wonder, is he getting the mental health that he needs, the mental help that he needs? Is he seeing anybody? Is he doing anything on that side of the equation? Because the way it sounded, it kind of feels like that's kind of affecting this entire situation.
30: I think it is. He's been to a few therapy sessions that he had to pay for himself. He doesn't have any health insurance, so he's not able to go to those anymore. I tried to get him to seek like public assistance to be able to do those things, but it just doesn't seem like he knows how to navigate the systems. He's out in California. I'm here in North Carolina, so it's very hard to help him to manage that situation.
0: Yeah. How old is he?
30: 35.
19: Oh,
0: wow. Has this been going on his whole adult life since he graduated high school?
30: Yes, it is. He's been in and out of jobs. From what I understand, he's a very hard worker, but he just can't maintain a good working environment.
19: What happens? What takes place?
30: I think he just gets overwhelmed. He's a loner type of person, and I think he gets overwhelmed with a lot of people around him. He's been doing DoorDash deliveries, and he's doing pretty well at that because he's his own boss, and he doesn't have to interact with a lot of people. So I think that's probably the way he needs to go. But I do think he has probably some he has a on and off relationship. It's off now, and I think that contributed to a lot of things recently.
0: Wow.
19: I mean, I'm not sure, but a lot of what you're saying, Dan, is leading me to believe that this is not at the core a money issue. I think at the core, it sounds like more of a personal issue, more of a mental health issue. However, going back to your initial question, which is, you gave him the money to pay off the debt. He's right back in. How much money did you give him the first time? Or that you used to pay off the debt?
30: It was probably around between $7,000-$8,000, something like that.
19: Mm-hmm. And how much does he have now?
30: He has over $10,000.
19: $10,000. So what's his, if you could describe his lowest low, what's his lowest low been? I mean, has he been homeless? Has he been, what's that look like?
30: Lowest low is probably now. He's got very sketchy living situation. He does have shelter,
0: is it dangerous? You say sketchy. Are there drugs involved? Like what level? Mm-hmm. If I looked into his life,
30: synopsis? It's not up to residential standards. It's like a commercial refit that's not zoned for residential.
19: Okay. Do you think there's any substances involved, or what do you think?
30: I don't think so.
19: Okay. If I were in your shoes, if this were my kid, I mean, this is real hard for me to say, and I'm sure George has some opinions. I think I'd be invested in making sure that he stays someplace livable at the very least. What I hear that my concern would be is that his mental health would cause him to end up in a homelessness situation. And I would try to help prevent that. But at the same time, you've got to be clear on your boundaries, because I just wonder if some of this is allowing him to feel some of that pain to kind of shake him up. But I also don't know to what extent the mental side of this is going. So I say that very lightly, because there may be some real things that are impending his ability to make good choices.
0: Has he asked for help, or is this you kind of stepping in, checking in?
30: Well, he did ask for help, and I got him on a budget about a little over a month ago, and he was doing deliveries and starting to make headway, although he wouldn't always work, maybe because he, got into depression that day or something relationally happened that threw him off kilter. We were making progress, but then just recently when he wrecked his car, then, that kind of sunk him.
0: And there was no insurance?
30: No. The the wreck was his fault, and so he didn't have collision. It's just liability. Man.
19: Yeah, I mean, I got to tell you, Dan, the way you're describing this, and I know this is a very short call. I want to start by saying that. But when the way you're describing him, I'm not picturing a 35-year-old man. It almost sounds like you're talking about somebody who's 18 or 16, or I'm not getting that sense.
0: His growth was stunted at some point. I'm not sure what happened, or if, you know, was he fine through high school?
30: Well, so we had him tested as a child, and he was never diagnosed as being on the spectrum, but he has those tendencies.
0: Yeah. It's okay. Like socially, the soft skills aren't there.
30: Yeah. Yeah.
0: Wow. Well, I'll tell you this, Dan. I wish I had a magic wand and could fix it. I'll tell you this. If you can use money to help him survive, your money cannot help him thrive. And so that would be the goal, is to make sure that he isn't homeless, that he is safe, he has shelter. And as much as you can, I would put your money directly towards those things versus giving him the money.
19: Mm-hmm. Or even mental health care, putting it directly towards that.
0: If he can commit to going, hey, I'm going to go once a week to see this therapist locally and see a doctor, to help him with his health and help him get a career, those are the two best uses of your time and money versus just trying to fund the misbehavior, clean up the debt before it comes back. That's just going to be a game of whack-a-mole until we can get his health and his career under control. Because right now, DoorDash, here's the problem with DoorDash. If he doesn't feel like it, he's not going to do it, and therefore no income. I would rather where there's some expectation. Dude, you got to wake up, shower, and be there by 8 a.m. or else you lose the job. I think he needs some structure in his life right now more than anything. So that's the part you can encourage him as a dad. If you have influence in his life, if he has friends, think about those kinds of people who can talk some sense into him, be a mentor for him, be a coach for him. That's what he needs right now more than a paycheck. I wish you the best of luck.

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15: Anthony is in Virginia Beach up next. Anthony, welcome to the show. You with us?
16: Yes, sir. Hello.
15: Good, good, good. How are you doing?
16: I'm doing well. How are you?
15: Fantastic. How can Jade and I help?
16: So basically, I make $150,000 a year plus sometimes. Last year, I made just under two.
15: Nice.
16: I'm in a significant amount of debt. I'm financially stupid. I had to get the confidence to kind of call you guys. I mean, I'm just trying to find out where I should go and what I should do. And maybe a little bit of financial advice. I've been watching Dave for about 6 months now.
15: Nice. How old are you?
16: I'm 34.
15: Cool. Are you single, married?
16: I actually just got divorced last year in August.
15: Sorry to hear that. Was that part of the sort of unbridled spending?
16: No.
15: Or part of the divorce agreement?
16: No. So, unfortunately, I mean, I grew up with not a lot of, like, guidance in my life as far as financial. So, but I am the first person in my family to actually make, like, a substantial amount of money. My family's always been on the poorer side. And then when I started making money, I was making just irresponsible financial decisions when, you know, buying things that I shouldn't have been buying. And we just racked up a bunch of debt, and it got to a point where it put a lot of financial strain on our marriage, which caused the divorce.
0: I'm sorry.
16: And then, yeah.
15: So this is your wake-up call?
16: I'm sorry?
15: The marriage blew up, and this is your wake-up call going, what am I doing? I make 150
16: exactly.
15: to 200 grand a year, and I got nothing to show for it.
0: So
16: nothing. And I'm like, and I'm living paycheck to paycheck, so.
0: Yeah.
15: You're
0: Anthony,
15: not alone.
0: You're not alone.
15: If it makes you feel better, that the, you know, it's not a great bar to set, but a third of people making six figures are paycheck to paycheck.
0: And I just pick up on a lot of shame in your voice. I can tell that you look back on that and you feel a lot of remorse and wish that it had been different, but this is the turning point. I mean, the truth is, everybody has that point, that kind of fork in the road where they go, all right, what I was doing is not working. And you get to choose if you're going to make a change or not. And it sounds like you are willing to make a change, which is really all that matters at this point, is leaving what you did back there, learning from it, and going forward in a new direction. And I think that George and I can help you do that if you're open to it.
16: 100%. Yeah. I mean, the main reason I wanted to reach out is, unfortunately, I did have a family member pass away relatively recently, a few months ago, and I wasn't expecting anything, but he had left me inheritance. Mm-hmm. So, I mean, I also wanted to, I don't know anything about investing, or I have no retirement, I have no 401k, you know, I was just stupid, you know, I was childish and immature, and like looking back at it now, I really regret it.
15: How much was the inheritance?
16: But I just, it's going to be for $160,000.
15: How much debt do you have?
16: I have about, I've just paid off $18,000. But I still have another, I believe, 60.
0: 60, so.
15: Not anymore.
0: I know it.
15: You're about to have zero debt with $100,000 left over. Do you see my math on that?
16: Yeah.
15: It was a magic trick I just did.
16: Yeah.
15: I mean, this family member just gave you an amazing blessing. You got like a get-out-of-jail-free card. So the question is, are you going to squander it, or are you going to use it to catapult you to better decisions and wealth building?
16: Exactly. And that's why I wanted to, you know, reach out to you guys. I don't want to end up in the same position I'm in now.
0: Yeah.
16: I want to leave something for my children. I have two girls.
15: How old are they?
16: I'm a cancer survivor, 9 and 13.
15: Mm.
0: So this kind of boils down to, I think from here, the biggest play is to what we said earlier, looking back and going, okay, I know what I did. Let's spend a little bit more time thinking about why you behaved in that way so that you can recognize that going forward. Because George is right. You got to get out of jail free card. This debt is gone. But if you don't understand what caused you to behave the way you did in the past, you're going to turn around and do it again. So make sure you spend some real time thinking about that. I'm going to give you a copy of my book, What No One Tells You About Money, because I talk about that a lot in the book. And you're not going to be able to go forward until you kind of start that process of trusting yourself with money and kind of forgiving yourself for what you did in the past and just forming a new mindset on how you're viewing money going forward. And it's all about the choices that you make. So number one, you've got to start to get on a budget. My guess is you've never used a budget before. Am I right?
16: No, ma'am. I've never, I mean, I thought about using budget apps and stuff like that. When I was married, my wife did all the, pay the bills.
0: So now from now on, it's on you. It's on you. And as my colleague, Dr. John Deloney would say, we can't build from the past, we got to start something brand new. So starting today, we're building something brand new. What's in the past is left back there. We're going to start the behaviors that we know work. So budgeting, we'll make sure to give you every dollar for free. Budgeting is a huge one. That is you making a plan on paper, Anthony, before the month begins. So we are just about to go, well, we just hit October. So tonight, let's start planning for October with the money that you make from your paycheck, writing down everything that you can spend your money on, all your expenses, rent, car payments, everything that you might have, plus things like groceries and out to eat, things with your kids. Everything goes on there. And let's just get a baseline for what does it look to spend in a month. And then November's budget is going to be even more dialed in. December's budget is going to be even more locked in. That's the number one thing you can do. The number two thing you can do is today, like inside of your brain, inside of your heart, you have to decide that you're not borrowing money anymore. Those are two things you can do. They cost you nothing. You can start those behaviors today, and it will change the whole outlook of how you handle your money going forward if you stick to those two principles, and then the rest will start to fall into place.
16: Okay. I agree 100%. That's what I want to do. I mean, I told myself I'm not going to be owning anything but cash, but I'm not buying it.
0: Yes.
15: So are you willing to do some drastic measures to sort of put some guardrails around this?
16: Of course.
15: Okay.
16: Yeah, I mean, that's
15: so
16: I'm
15: you're willing to pay off the
16: to
15: debt today. Are you willing to stroke the checks and hit make a payment and be done with all the debt today with that inheritance?
16: I don't have the inheritance yet. It's coming in a month. So
15: okay.
16: It's just getting finishing up with probate, but that's why I wanted to be prepared for it when it does come in. I want to know what to do and how to do it.
15: Can we pretend like that money is not yours? That money is $60,000 is allocated to the lenders, right?
16: Mm-hmm.
15: And let's call, I don't know, 6 months of expenses for you. Is that $30,000?
16: Roughly, I spend in bills a month with child support around $5,000.
15: Okay, perfect.
16: So yeah,
15: I was right on the money. So $30,000 is not for Anthony. That's for Anthony's emergencies. Right?
16: Perfect.
15: So out of the 160, we were down to 100 after debt payoff. Now we're down to 70 after the emergency fund. Now you're a guy who has no debt, a fully funded emergency fund, and $70,000 to his name. That's pretty cool.
16: Yeah.
15: So that is not spending money. That is future Anthony money. So do you have a retirement plan through your employer?
16: I just transferred jobs because I'm going to be moving at the end of October back near my dad. Not with my dad, but near my dad in Fredericksburg. But
15: are you going to be renting?
16: The current job that I'm going to be renting because my credit's honestly really bad right now.
15: Cool.
16: It's in the low fives.
15: Do you want to be a homeowner again one day?
16: Yeah, I mean, I want to build my own home. Like I said, I had all these goals when I was married, and things just kind of waterfalled, and I just got myself into a hole. I just don't even know how I got there.
15: Well, we're looking at future Anthony now. There's a new chapter here. So what I don't want you to do is make decisions trying to impress future Anthony or fix the past. And so building that home because that was your goal 5 years ago, you don't need to do that. So do what makes sense for you where you are currently. So that $70,000 left over, that might just go in a high-yield savings account and become your down payment fund for future home.
16: Yeah.
15: So you see what we just did there? We just touch it.
0: Yeah. You walked out of here, Anthony, with five really clear steps, and I'm going to say them again for you so that you don't forget them and so that you can listen back to this episode and really have it lock in your brain. First thing you're doing is you're budgeting. We're sending you that budget for free. Second thing you're doing is you're stopping borrowing money for good. You need to spend some time really thinking about what that means for you and just re-owning that as your new identity. The next thing is you're going to take the money from the 160, you're going to pay off your debt. And then you're going to take $30,000, you're going to save that in a high-yield savings account. That's your emergency fund. And then you're going to take the other $70,000 and you're going to park it in a high-yield savings account. Someplace where you're not getting to it, you're not touching it, you're not looking at it, you're not ideating on ways that you might spend it.
15: Yeah,
0: keep it out of sight, out of mind.
15: Jump on a fairwinds.org/Ramsey. 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And on top of that, cut up the credit cards, close the accounts, and freeze your credit with all three bureaus, because now you're a guy who doesn't go into debt. That's who Anthony is. That's his identity. Not past Anthony who made some mistakes and had life happen to him.

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1: I'm Channel 2 Pinpoint Weather meteorologist Alden German. Overnight Friday, mostly clear skies. Temperatures fall to the mid-40s. Still very warm for our weekend. Sunny skies Saturday, highs in the middle 80s. Partly sunny on Sunday, highs in the low 80s.
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3: Bills, rush 5. Bow in the pocket. Hit as he froze. Throws the ball, fades. Deep corner, caught. Touchdown, Marvin Mims.
2: The Nuggets.
4: 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Layup is up and in. Christian Brown. Monster triple-double for Jokic.
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5: Freeland is set. 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The 2-2 pitch. Swing and a miss. He strikes out the side with the bases loaded.
2: The Avalanche.
6: 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Lekkonen. Near side McKinnon. One-timer. He scores. Nathan McKinnon, 40 goals on the season. His 13th multi-goal game of the year. That's the most in team history.
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3: Shotgun snap, bow to the end zone. Ball is caught. That is a great catch by Cortland Sutton. Denver touchdown.
10: Can the defense continue to dominate?
11: But because it's defense, and nationally we hate defense because fans hate defense, we are saying, oh, it's not sustainable. You can't do that. Well, for 2 years in a row, you're talking about one of the elite defenses in the NFL. So don't tell me it's not sustainable, because it sure seems like it right now.
10: Will this be a breakthrough year for Bo Nix?
12: I think the key to this Denver Broncos offense and that next step for Bo Nix and the Denver Broncos is Jalen Waddle. I think it's going to be a breakout year for Bo Nix.
10: Will the Broncos make it to the playoffs again?
3: Allen pumps once, loads it up, home run ball down the middle of the field. Ball's intercepted. P.J. Locke with the interception. Down the east sideline he goes, and the Broncos have it at their own 40.
10: Broncos games and talk are on Northern Colorado's Voice. 103.1 and 1310 KFKA.
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22: 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Samantha is in Stamford, Connecticut up next. Samantha, welcome to the show.
23: Hi, thank you so much for taking my call. I really appreciate it.
22: Absolutely.
23: My question is around the retirement of the 15%. My spouse and I are kind of in between baby step 4 and 5, running them in tandem. And I think we're just struggling with the moral of balancing, I guess, of possibly postponing some of those family vacations and memories that we would make with our two young children, and planning for a future that we may never get to. So I'm just curious of your thoughts around that and how to balance that as a family.
24: How young are your children? How old are they?
23: They are 3 and 1.
24: Okay. Are they in daycare?
23: They are not. I actually work from home, and we have some help coming in to help us through that.
24: So help us understand. My screen says retirement is keeping you from doing these. Help me understand what's going on with the budget, that there's not enough margin to kind of start setting aside to take a few vacations here and there.
23: Yeah, I think that we've had our heads down, and we've been trying to follow the Ramsey plan for now 3 years, and collectively we've paid off $80,000 of debt.
24: Great.
23: And we're like at this crossroad of, okay, can we start to breathe, or is there some flexibility in this 15%? Like, we just feel like we are just constantly focused on the future. And sometimes these day-to-day moments of planning these vacations are put on the back burner.
24: So that feels more like a priority statement than it sounds like a money statement. 'Cause what's your income?
23: Gross as a family, it's around $230,000.
24: Yes, ma'am. This is 100% a priorities discussion. Unless you sit up here and tell me that your mortgage is super high, a super high percentage of your take home, it sounds like something that you guys have to prioritize. What is your mortgage?
23: Our mortgage is $2,700 a month. We live in an area that has really high taxes, and we get taxed on everything.
22: Mm-hmm. So that's less than $2,500.
24: Yeah, that's not the problem.
22: Because, I mean, you guys are bringing home like $14,000 a month.
23: Well, we're only netting about $10,500 because of all the money going into retirement and taxes and all that.
24: Mm-hmm.
22: Okay.
24: So then still,
22: so
24: tell
22: us the
24: problem. We
22: got to work with. $2,700 goes to the mortgage, and you've got over $7,000 left. And you're saying out of that, you couldn't save like let's say, $500 a month put away in a savings account for a vacation.
0: $1,000 a month.
22: $1,000. If you want to go to Disney World, it's going to cost that.
23: Right.
22: We can always go to Branson.
24: What's stopping you? Because I was expecting, usually when I hear this question, I'll be honest, Samantha, usually it's a time of life thing where we've got kids in daycare, we've just started investing, and basically with kids in daycare, you're basically paying for college, right? It costs the same thing. And so it's mm-hmm. just a tight season. But if you're telling me, no, I work from home, there's no daycare bill, and oh, also we make $230, oh, and also we bring home $10,000 a month.
22: There's got to be some major expenses here that we haven't accounted for yet. If I looked at your every dollar budget right now, what would I see that I go, whoa?
23: Probably food and leisure, like things that we account for.
24: Okay.
23: That are like weekly.
24: Like what?
23: Treats, quote unquote treats for the family.
24: Like what? And I'm not saying this because it's a bad thing, because it's not. I just want to know what you mean by that.
23: Yeah, I think by that, I think it's for us, we really prioritize the family model. So it's just like weekly spending a trip to, like, for example, the zoo or to a museum or to go out to dinner. Like, that's all part of our budget that,
24: As
23: you know,
24: it
23: maybe
24: should be.
23: We should start pulling some of that back and putting it towards a vacation. I think it's exactly that.
24: If you tell me, if you say, because again, I stand on this because I think it's true. There is nothing wrong with the things that you just said. I'm with you. I think that you've worked hard to get to this point where you can spend money in those ways. And you clearly value family experiences. So what you can say is that, okay, some of the family experiences I value are the ones that are close to home, when we can go to the zoo and go to the museum and go see the movie that just came out and go do this. But then you can also start to say, in addition to that, I'm going to put a line item on the budget, or I'm going to split this line item and say part of it's going to be spent on close to home experiences, and some of it going to be spent on out of town experiences by us going to travel. And just knowing that those are things that you tend to need a sinking fund for versus I'm going to be able to fund this in one or two shots. And I think that truly is what it is. You don't need to pull back from retirement, but there probably are some things on your month-to-month budget that can pull back. And it might be that you pull back on going out to eat, because I do think, and George, this needs to be said, I think that a lot of times when we hit a certain threshold with income, it kind of becomes like, ooh, I can do what I want to do. And it's not that you're reckless in the way that you're not making a budget, but you're reckless in the way that you let certain areas of the budget just inflate. And pretty soon you can start to feel like, oh gosh, I thought I'd be able to do more with my money. And it's like, you are doing more, you're just eating it, or you're just, you know what I'm saying? So I think that's what's happening.
22: Here's a fun exercise, Samantha. If I said, hey, you have to put a vacation line item for $1,000 a month in that budget, what would you then cut or add to make that happen? If I said you have to get rid of something, maybe you need to add some income, what would you guys do?
23: Probably it would be like a grocery out to eat budget. We would pull back on it. Probably the out to eat as a family budget.
22: So you could cut that one down. Anything else? Could you cut some subscriptions? Are there any luxuries that you could go without for a season to get kind of used to this savings muscle being built?
23: I mean, you might have to talk to my spouse about the NFL Sunday ticket, but I could go without it.
22: Oh, see, you're not the only complicit.
24: I think you have really fun things built into your life. Again, I think your income allows for that. You just have to sometimes make some trade-offs and go, hey, we might not do the season tickets because we want to do the trip to Disney, or we might not do, you know, and it's just pulling back on those things. And the hard part is it's kind of like first class. Once you, and I don't fly first class, but once you do, good luck on
22: going back.
24: Yeah. So you've introduced some things into your lifestyle that you really, really like, and it's going to be hard to trade those things off because you're going to feel it a little bit to do some of these other things, but your money's not infinite. It does have, it's a very good income, but it's not infinite.
22: Do you guys get a big tax refund every year?
23: Not really.
22: Okay.
23: No.
22: It just still seems like you guys are withholding.
23: Really is,
22: there's
23: but
22: too much being deducted right now to be coming home with 10 grand out of 230. So that's what I'm looking. If you can kind of look at a bunch of things like reshopping your insurance, looking at the paychecks, cutting some subscriptions. I think this doesn't have to be one thing is out of the budget completely. It might just be we're going to give 10 things a haircut. And now all of a sudden you can find $500 to $1,000. And again, I would on paper say, what is this vacation going to cost and when do we want to go? Have you done that part yet?
23: Yes, I mean, at high level, was because I think all the young kids that want to go to Disney World. So at a high level, yes.
22: The one-year-old has stated they want to go to Disney?
23: Well, our three-year-old, and we were trying to get there before the one-year-old would be charged.
24: Listen, can I give you a piece of advice? Don't go yet. I know you didn't ask me, but
22: Samantha,
24: oh my gosh.
22: I say that as a guy who is getting roped into going to Disney World
24: it's
22: with a three-year-old and one-year-old.
24: It's too soon. So, go a little bit later.
22: It's
24: going to
22: be a great time, but the memories are not for the kids at this point. It's for you guys, and it's okay to call that out. But also, you are giving these kids an incredible life. I want you to know that, that it's not about a vacation. They're going to remember those trips to the zoo more than a flash-in-the-pan weekend traveling. And so as they get older, I think your income's going to go up. You're going to dial in the budget more. It's going to become a rhythm to save for these things. And ongoing, just keep that $500 or $1,000 going to that sinking fund on the vacation over to a high-yield savings account. And magically, you can afford a vacation every year. So just plan ahead for it. Make the sacrifices needed. And I promise you, the kids are going to be okay. They won't go to therapy over this.

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3: Shotgun snap, Bo to the end zone. Ball is caught. That is a great catch by Courtland Sutton. Denver touchdown.
2: Can the defense continue to dominate?
4: But because it's defense, and nationally we hate defense because fans hate defense, we are saying, oh, it's not sustainable. You can't do that. Well, for 2 years in a row, you're talking about one of the elite defenses in the NFL. So don't tell me it's not sustainable, because it sure seems like it right now.
2: Will this be a breakthrough year for Bo Nix?
5: I think the key to this Denver Broncos offense and that next step for Bo Nix and the Denver Broncos is Jaylen Waddle. I think it's going to be a breakout year for Bo Nix.
2: Will the Broncos make it to the playoffs again?
3: Allen pumps once, loads it up, home run ball down the middle of the field. Ball's intercepted. P.J. Locke with the interception. Down the east sideline he goes, and the Broncos have it at their own 40.
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2: The show, that's because they're the foundation of everything we teach. So if you're new to the show, start there. We're going to drop a link in the description to the 7 baby steps that are the framework for every single call in the description of this episode. Check it out. Steven is in Grand Rapids, Michigan. Steven, what's going on?
3: Hey there, guys. Thanks for taking my call. How are you guys doing?
2: We're doing great. How can we help?
3: I have a question. Me and my wife bought 40 acres where we live out in the country in 2021, and we built our own house, our homestead there. We have 2 kids, 2 girls, and everything's going well. Our mortgage is $1,802 a month, and I was just wondering if it would be a smart move to sell some acres to wipe off some debt, or if I should keep it, being that I got it for a pretty good price, or what I should do with if that would be a smart move or not.
2: How much debt do you have?
3: $240,000 right now.
2: Is that the mortgage or is that consumer debt?
3: Yeah. That's the mortgage.
2: Oh, that's it. You only have the mortgage.
3: Oh no, I have a truck payment which I bought a used truck. It is right now I owe like $27,000 on it, which is like $416 a month.
2: Okay.
4: And that's not part of the 240.
3: No.
4: Okay.
3: No. Nope. That's separate.
2: Okay.
3: So it'd be about 270 total with the truck. And that's all I have.
2: Got it. All right. What's your household income?
3: It's right at $92,000 a year.
4: Okay. I if you wanted to, you could, but I don't see why you can't take this $92,000 income, pay off this truck, lickety split. And then be on baby step 6 like everybody else would do and just make big chunks at this mortgage when it makes sense for you guys and just make a regular rhythm of paying extra on it until it's gone. It's not astronomical, especially when you look at median home prices.
3: Right, right.
2: So you got a few levers
3: to pull. I did get it. What was that?
2: You got a few levers to pull. I mean, selling the acreage is one idea. We're just trying to show you, hey, if you can pay this truck off in the next 18 months and you love the truck and you love the acreage – nothing's broken here.
4: Yeah.
2: So do you just have too much acreage? You're like, I could do without some of this. It's fine. I could parcel it off.
3: I'm not going to lie. It's beautiful. It's a nice piece of property, and I love it. The one downfall is when I got the loan, I got it through a financial institution that does not, like, lock in interest rates.
4: Oh, is it adjustable?
2: It's like a hard money loan?
3: No, it's Anabaptist Financial out of Pennsylvania. So they're kind of a conservative group. They have their own investors. They're kind of their own group. And they only loan money to, like, conservative people. It's kind of a different thing.
2: Never heard about this.
3: And
2: so what's your rate?
3: So right now it's like 6.25%, which is not terrible. And the cool part about it is it can only fluctuate like 0.5% per quarter, which amounts to 2% a year. And it was at 3.75% when I got the loan.
2: So is it just an adjustable rate mortgage?
4: Sounds like it.
3: It goes up and down with
4: limits.
3: The economy, I guess. Yeah.
4: There's, yeah.
3: It can only go up 2% annually, but it can also only come down 2% annually.
2: I mean, you keep saying only. That's
4: a lot.
2: That's a lot of money.
4: Well,
2: on $240,000.
4: So how many acres would you have to sell if you said, you know what, I want to do this? How many acres would you have to sell in order to pay off the mortgage? I think you can cash flow the truck, but let's just play with this for a second. To do the mortgage, how many?
3: I talked to a realtor, and in reality, I would have to sell probably about 30 out of the 40.
4: Oh,
3: gosh. Actually, like completely wipe out the debt.
4: Mm-hmm.
3: You know, and that's also, I'm not sure how the capital gains thing works, but, you know, paying $4,000 an acre, you know, and now it's worth probably more like $8,000. And I'm not sure, like, how much of that would go into capital gains or how much the government would want from that. And then that would also play an effect of how much I could actually put out the debt.
4: Have you thought about just refinancing to a different loan? Just a normal, conventional 15-year fixed rate?
3: That's the hard thing about it. Back when I actually did most of the process, and by the time I got through with it, interest rates was 8%, so I chose not to, which at this point I'm glad I didn't lock it in because I'm still below that. But interest rates are still fairly high, aren't they?
4: I mean, you should be able to...
2: 6.5 on a 15-year?
4: Yeah, in your area.
3: Okay.

0: Yes, you okay. have. You do have the benefit. You have. I think you have a lot more options than we you realize. Because what you could also do, you could say, "Hey, I'm going to sell. I'm not going to sell 30 acres, but maybe I'll sell 15 acres. I'll take that chunk of money and when I refinance it, I'll throw it on the loan, and I'll like knock it down majorly." There's so many things that you could do. What I see in this that feels drastic to me, I'm going to tell you the two problems that I see that I'd want to nullify very quickly. Number one, I don't like the adjustable rate mortgage. I think that's taking away your piece. It's taking away mine. So I'd want to do what I need to do to fix that. And we just gave you an options, a couple of options, what you can do there. The second thing that's a glaring thing to me is the truck payment. I think you're in a situation that you don't need to borrow money anymore going forward. And I think that I would get this truck paid off really quickly. And if you do those two things, I think it's going to make the level of peace in your life rise to a very great level. I don't think that you have to push to pay off the mortgage immediately by selling off all of this acreage. I don't think that's the thing on fire. The problem is the adjustable rate mortgage.
1: Okay. Yeah, no, that makes sense. And I considered doing that, even just like you said, just getting the mortgage down, you know, even $100,000 off of 240, that's almost half. And that would, you know, I mean, and yeah, I went from $1,200 a month in 2021 being my payment to $1,800, and that's $600 every month. That's just going into interest. And it's just, it stinks, you know, unfortunately. It was never my intention to buy that much, but if it could become available, I'm like $160,000 for 40 acres out in the country. I don't regret it, you know, because I'm still ahead at this point. Even if I'd sell it, you know, I didn't pay that much in interest of, you know, the amount
0: but
1: that
0: you
1: it went
0: love
1: up.
0: The land.
1: But I
0: You've
1: also don't want to hang on
0: it.
1: And get behind.
2: Basically, nothing's on fire now. It's just let's get you out of this adjustable rate mortgage and let's have a plan to actually pay off this truck. Mm-hmm. So how much margin do you have every month right now? Extra money you could throw at the debt.
1: I could probably do somewhere between 800 and 800 would probably be comfortable.
2: Okay. So this is how long it would take you. Can I do the math with you?
1: $27,000
2: loan, that would take you almost 3 years to pay off that car loan. Can we agree that kind of sucks when you make almost six figures?
1: Yeah.
2: So what if we could throw 1,500? Could you find that in your budget if you guys tighten things up?
1: I mean, you know, we've done with, I got hurt at work 2 years ago, and we've done with almost nothing. I have an awesome wife. She spends no money, like literally. So it's all on me. So yeah, I mean, we can do with a lot less, and if that's what it takes, then that's what
2: I would do a budget tonight and go, hey, we have a game plan where we don't have to sell any acreage right now, and I'm going to cash flow and pay off this truck in 18 months. Are you game? My guess is she goes, okay.
1: Sure.
2: Sounds like you're the spender here, so you can control this a lot more. And you guys probably, will you bring home $6,000 a month? What are you bringing home?
1: Yeah, right. Six to seven, yep.
2: Okay,
1: yep.
2: Wonderful. And your mortgage is $1,800. That's only going to go up until we refinance. So now, between paying for everything else, let's go find that $1,500 and say 18 months from now, this truck loan is gone, and we get to keep all of this beautiful acreage. And then you always have sort of like a parachute here of selling some acreage if push comes to shove.
0: Right.
2: But I wouldn't do that quite yet.
1: Okay. And I didn't know with the market being up, you know, it is worth, you know, substantially more than it was if, you know, at some point. But real estate, honestly, out in the country, it probably is never going to go back down to where it was. I mean, that might be a bad assumption. But
0: yeah, I think land, though, because you love it. I think you bought it because there's something about it. You want to do the whole homestead thing. And I think that you just have to remain kind of focused on what it is that you're trying to do. And I truly, truly, truly do think that the problem was the risk or like that feeling of uncertainty is the adjustable rate. Yeah. It's not knowing like what's my payment going to be. Is it going to go up? Is it going to go down? And just whenever you have that layer of risk in your life, it does. It affects just your day to day. It's kind of like, you know, when you have your computer and there's all the things running in the background, you have all the tabs open. And it's just slowing down your performance. It's just making things cloudy. And I think that clearing that up is going to help you a lot. Close the tabs, Stephen.
2: Close the tabs. Yeah, all that emotion and excitement will drive you to make decisions you probably wouldn't have made in hindsight. But that dream was too exciting when you saw that beautiful land and you pictured the homestead lifestyle.
0: Yeah, but you know, like
2: some
0: we
2: livestock.
0: Said, there's nothing on fire. He can keep the grass.
2: Yeah, don't sell the horse quite yet. You're not there.

0: 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Normal's broke. You need a plan. 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
4: ABC News, I'm Dave Packer. Just under 500,000 customers without power in the hurricane zone across Florida, Alabama, Georgia, Mississippi, and Louisiana. Governor Ron DeSantis saying that Hurricane Isaias made landfall on the Florida Panhandle near Destin at about 9:30 Friday night. He issued this warning.
5: If you have a generator, do not run your generator where the exhaust goes inside your home. That generator has to be outside your home, and the exhaust has to go so that that does not accumulate in an enclosed area.
4: Meanwhile, on the West Coast, tropical storm warning issued for Mexico's Baja California as tropical storm Rachel approaches. With record high prices, President Trump says the U.S. is going to buy diesel fuel from Russia. Ukraine's President Zelensky says it's only going to help buy more time for Russia's war with Ukraine. One of the NFL's most iconic player head coaches has died. Beloved Chicago Bears legend Mike Ditka, dead at 86. This is ABC News.
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11: I'm Channel 2 Pinpoint Weather meteorologist Alden German. Overnight Friday, mostly clear skies. Temperatures fall to the mid-40s. Still very warm for our weekend. Sunny skies Saturday, highs in the middle 80s. Partly sunny on Sunday, highs in the low 80s.
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23: 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Ball is caught. That is a great catch by Courtland Sutton. Denver touchdown.
22: Can the defense continue to dominate?
24: But because it's defense, and nationally we hate defense because fans hate defense, we are saying, oh, it's not sustainable. You can't do that. Well, for 2 years in a row, you're talking about one of the elite defenses in the NFL, so don't tell me it's not sustainable. Because it sure seems like it right now.
22: Will this be a breakthrough year for Bo Nix?
25: I think the key to this Denver Broncos offense and that next step for Bo Nix and the Denver Broncos is Jalen Waddle. I think it's going to be a breakout year for Bo Nix.
22: Will the Broncos make it to the playoffs again?
23: Allen pumps once, loads it up, home run ball down the middle of the field. Ball's intercepted. P.J. Locke with the interception. Down the east sideline he goes, and the Broncos have it at their own 40.
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28: 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I'm George Camel. 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William is in St. Louis up next. What's going on, William?
29: Hey, guys. I'm very happy to be with you.
28: You as well.
29: I just have a quick question, and I'm kind of nervous. So I got laid off on Friday, and I would like to kind of go into business for myself. But that'll take time to build the income up, if it builds at all. And I'm just wondering if I'm in a position to do that, or if I should go look for a regular job.
28: Man, what happened with the job?
29: I just didn't bid enough work, and they laid off about 50 guys before me.
28: Wow.
29: And then then I got my call. So
28: what kind of work
29: now
28: is
29: I'm
28: this?
29: At home. I'm a welder.
28: Okay, what were you making?
29: So at that point, I was making $36 an hour.
28: Nice. Okay. And what would the business be?
29: I like to do art. I like sculpting. The main business would be just regular welding and fabrication, but then also I would pursue the art on the side in a similar fashion to how I've been doing it for the past couple of years. I'm just not sure, like, the money... You know,
28: so the business is welding. You do your own welding business, and as a hobby on the side that could make money one day, you would want to do sculpting.
29: Yes.
28: Okay.
29: Yeah. Metal sculptures. So they do tie in together.
1: How quickly can you start getting welding work, and have you kind of looked at how many clients you need or what do you need in order to kind of make what you were making at the old job? How long do you think that would take realistically to get back there?
29: I think it would take probably 18 months to get back to, maybe 12 to 18 months to get back to that working independently. I don't know. There's also a lot. I would imagine there's lots of insurance and liability things that need to be covered there that I haven't looked into. But I've kind of.
1: I mean, I like the idea of you. You have a trade that you could easily turn into your own business if you have a business sense. I don't know that you do just yet, but already you saying, "Hey, this is at least a year to year and a half build." In my mind, I would go, "Let me get another job right now, and then." Current job, just bringing in some money to make ends meet, right? Just continuing to feed my family. Hopefully I can get another welding job making what I was. But while I do that job, I'm going to start doing the legwork for putting this business together. I'm going to start figuring out what insurances I need. I'm going to start figuring out, you know, all the kind of nuts and bolts, all the foundational things. And then I'm going to start building. I'm going to start and building that up. And then when I can pull that boat close enough, George, I'm jumping in it.
0: You're like stepping gently instead of just hoping you can make it without hitting the water. So that's the goal here. And in the meantime, you might just need another job to get by until you can sort of build up your book of business. And the sculpting will remain a hobby for now. Let's put that on the back burner unless you're like, oh, I've already sold multiple pieces for thousands of dollars.
1: Mm-hmm. What did you bring home every month when you were welding?
29: Pre-tax or post-tax was $4,000-ish.
1: Okay, 4,000.
29: I put a lot in my 401k and stuff like that. So it was lower than it needed to be.
1: What was it? What was it just after taxes? Not after investing, but what was it after taxes?
29: I don't have that number. Hold on.
1: I want that number because that's our goal. So whenever you're looking, it's that or higher, right? So as you're looking for jobs out there, because what you might find, and I don't know, you could speak to this, but you might find that if you get a job welding, they might say, well, you can't do a welding business on the side. That is, you know, a conflict of interest. So you might have to pick something that's not welding that can make you four grand a month so that you can go ahead and build this welding business and start building up your client base without it being a conflict. But at least we know how much you need to earn, and that's kind of the goal.
29: Yeah, so pre-tax I was $1,440, and then with deductions of $462.15, I was netting $977.85. And I'd have to go through and do the math to break down the deductions there. But,
0: okay. Do you have a specific skill in welding?
29: So I was a pipe welder, but okay. I think I'm more I really just did that because it was lucrative and I could subsidize doing art with that. But I find myself fabricating more than anything.
0: So can you find some fabrication contractors and get some work in between?
29: Probably. I also, my expected timeline is about a 3-month layoff. I don't think it's like I'm never going back. I think there's just
0: not enough work right now
29: until January. Yeah. This is something I've been passionate about and I'm nervous. Because I try to live in a very risk-averse manner. I'm nervous that I'm using the layoff as a catalyst for a poor decision when I'm not there financially to take that risk.
1: And that's fair. I think that your spidey senses are exactly right because you're talking to two creatives here. We love art. We love the arts, okay? So I love the idea that you have, and I love entrepreneurship. So there's two things that I love for you, I want for you, but I think your instincts are telling you a correct thing, which is there's a way to do this that's wise. And the way to do this that's wise is not just to jump in it with no net and with no plan and with no money. The way to do this is what we said, we're going to do it right. If this is a 3-month layoff, you don't know that for certain. It doesn't sound like it sounds like you just think it is. I try to find that out for certain. How long is this
0: going
1: to
0: last? When will the paychecks run dry?
1: And if they can't tell you, then that's your cue. Yeah. I'm going to go out and get a job. Go out and get a job. And then once you land that job, now let's start working on the welding business. And again, to George's point, I do think you need to start business first because we know that that's going to bring in some income. And then once that's bringing down the $4,000 a month, now we can start trying to go into the art welding space. But you got to play this the right way. You can't just... That's like me just saying tomorrow, I am a professional vocalist.
0: I mean, you are very good.
1: Yeah, but I ain't got a job.
0: But you need
1: George.
0: Money coming.
1: I don't have any money. Exactly. So we got to do this the right way.
0: So how much savings do you have right now to your name?
29: So cash savings, I have $20,000.
0: Nice. And no debt?
29: Zero debt. Yeah.
0: Fantastic. Good. Well, you've set yourself up to be in a great spot.
29: I've heard the Ramsey jingle. Yeah, I've heard the Ramsey jingle since I can remember. So
0: fantastic. I never heard it called a jingle. I like that. Dave's going to really love that. So the goal now is that's your emergency fund. Our goal is to not touch that thing if we don't have to. That's your break in case of true emergency. Hey, I'm up against a wall. The electricity is going to get shut off unless I dip into this emergency fund. Now, on the side, you can start creating a side pile that is sort of the business startup fund because you're going to need to buy some equipment, right? You're going to need to pay for some insurance.
29: Yeah, actually, insurance is the only thing I think I'd need.
0: No equipment needed?
29: Over the years, I've been cash flowing.
1: Perfect.
0: Good. You own it. It's not owned by the business.
29: I'm sole proprietor on LLC.
0: That's great news.
29: It's just passed through.
0: And the next thing is, can I actually get some clients? Am I good enough at the sales side? Because you might love welding, but man, you hate getting the jobs. And you might need to either offload that to someone who can get you the jobs and pay them, or you need to be working for someone else. Those are the two options.

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11: 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Talanoa Hufanga down the west sideline.
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1: Tom is in Los Angeles up next. Tom, welcome to the show.
13: Hey guys, how you doing?
1: Doing great.
13: My question is, I'm 24 years old and I'm looking to buy my first ever nice car. I've never had a car with payments. I've been very diligent about saving and not wasting my money. And I just don't know if it's the right move. I've always heard cars are a depreciating asset, and I'm just kind of hesitant to make the move.
1: Well, I'm proud of you for never having a payment. Are you ready to waste some money on a depreciating asset? That's the question.
13: I think I am, but I'm not sure.
1: How much is the car?
13: The car varies from 18 to 23, 25 max.
1: Okay, what kind of car is it? What's the year, make, and model?
13: It's 2016 through 2019 RC 350 F Sport Lexus.
1: Ah.
14: Sounds nice. So
13: it looks nice.
14: I mean, you're not a debt guy, so if you didn't have car payments, I'm guessing you don't have any other debt laying around.
13: I have no debt.
14: Yeah. And I'm guessing that you've got 3 to 6 months of expenses on top of the money you need for the car?
13: So I've saved about $55,000 so far.
1: Wow.
13: I have $33,000 in mutual funds, four separate mutual funds, and I have about $22,000 in cash. And right now I'm waiting. I just listed my work van. I had gotten a van about 4 months ago that I was using for work, but it's a V8 and gas was very expensive. So I just listed it for sale yesterday. So.
14: And what's it worth?
13: Yeah, no, roughly about $10,000.
14: Okay. And the mutual funds, that's just in a brokerage account?
13: I have a financial advisor that helped me set that up, so I believe so, yeah.
1: Okay.
13: But I'm not,
1: non-retirement.
13: I don't have all the information.
1: That's the key.
13: Non-retirement.
1: Okay.
13: Yes,
14: okay.
1: How much do you make?
13: It varies. I have a small business, and I work in the pool industry, so I work for a big company, and that brings me about $3,000 to $6,000 a month. And then I have my own business on the side that brings me another $2,000 to $5,000 a month. So in the summertime, I did about $10,000 a month. Right now we're slow season. I'm doing anywhere from $6,000 to $8,000.
1: Wow. So you're making anywhere from, can we call it like 75 to 120? What would be the range?
13: This year, I think I'm going to make about $100,000. Last year, I made about $80,000.
1: Fantastic.
14: So let's call you 90.
1: And this would be your only vehicle?
13: Right now, I have a 2002 Ford Ranger. It's an old pickup truck. And that's what I'm going to be using for work for now.
1: Great. I mean, it's green lights all around.
14: Because
1: our parameter is you pay cash, you buy used unless you're a net worth millionaire, and the total value of all the things with wheels and motors in your life adds up to no more than half your annual income. So you check all those boxes, right?
13: Yeah.
1: So can we go buy this waste of a depreciating asset and enjoy it?
13: We should, right?
1: Yeah.
13: It's not that bad of an idea. I don't think so.
1: I would, man.
14: I think you need to do it. I think you need to. I think you need to do
13: okay.
14: this.
1: You already have, okay. Do you have one in mind, like you know it's out there, or it sounds like you have a range that you're willing to sort of concede for, and now you know the prices?
13: I'm kind of waiting for the best deal. There's a 2018 for 18.7 right now, and I really like that one, but I have to wait until I sell my van because I have no space to store three vehicles.
14: Right, and you don't need three vehicles.
1: Okay.
13: Yeah.
1: But they'll be out there.
13: I'm kind of trapped waiting. So there was one other good deal that I missed out on. Just because I couldn't get it just yet, but yeah.
1: And you're ready to take on the insurance, the maintenance, all of that that comes along with a luxury vehicle?
13: That's the additional cost. You know, I'm young. I haven't had my license for that long, and my insurance is going to be probably about $300 a month on top of the whatever I buy for cash.
14: How old are you, Tom?
13: So I'm 24.
14: 24. How are you living? Do you rent? I'm guessing. I mean, it says Los Angeles on my screen.
13: Yeah, I rent a room. It costs me about $1,250 a month.
14: What's your long-term plan for, you know, living in California, in Los Angeles area?
13: I'm not from the United States. I moved here about 6 years ago from Greece. So
14: okay.
13: Long-term, I'm planning on retiring there.
14: Okay, cool. All right, yeah.
1: Man, way to go. You've done really well, and I'm glad you're walking through this slowly and wisely. Instead of impulsively. You've thought about it a long time. You've worked to save up for it.
14: Yeah.
1: You might need to cash out some of the mutual funds, it sounds like, to make this happen, right?
13: I'd like to not mess with any of it. I don't want to touch it. But, that's why I'm trying to be at 25 max, because I figure since I'm going to get the 10,000 from the van, I have another 22 in cash, roughly.
14: Yeah, but I want you to have some liquid cash as your emergency fund. That's the only thing.
13: Okay.
1: So keep 3 to 6 months of expenses, and then anything beyond that becomes your car fund.
13: Okay.
1: Because their emergency is going to hit, the market's going to take a dip,
13: savings.
1: And you're going to need to dip into those mutual funds at the worst time.
13: Okay.
1: So just kind of know. I don't know what you're earmarking those mutual funds for, but I like my investments to have a goal. So do you have a goal?
13: I don't have a goal. No.
14: Well, it sounds like it was the car.
13: I didn't want to waste it. The car, yes, but The main reason I put it there was I just didn't want to have immediate access to it. I didn't want to spend it on anything else, mm-hmm. and I wanted to be out of sight, out of mind, live as if I don't have it.
14: So let's talk about that, because that's a part that this is a part of budgeting. And a lot of times people have margin. It's just like, let me throw this in the bank. But you do want to be intentional even with the margin. If you're in a good enough position that you can do your budget and look at that margin and say, okay, I got $3,000. What am I going to do with it? Well, I just throw it over there in the HYSA. It is a good discipline to sit down and go, what do I want to do with this money? If I'm going to throw it in a high yield, this is what it's for. If I'm going to throw it in a brokerage, I'm doing it because I'm saving for a down payment on a house. If I'm going to split it up, I know what the split up is. And when you do that, not only do you have a greater level of control of the money, but then when you reach over to spend it, you can do that with confidence because I've earmarked
1: no
14: this
1: guilt.
14: Money. Yeah, specifically for that reason.
13: Well, ideally, I'd like to buy a home, you know, but just in California, it seems like it's an out-of-reach plan.
14: And that's why I asked you about that, because I could sense that there is some trepidation in your voice about doing this car. And I'm like, okay, this guy lives in Los Angeles. It would be tough for me if I know that I have home buying on the horizon. It would be hard for me to spend $25,000 on a car. So now it's a thing of priorities and it's a thing of timeline of what's most important to you. That's why I asked about that. So if you say to me, hey, Jade, if I'm being honest, home buying is actually number one on my list, well, then we might need to talk. But if you do say, no, for this season, car's number one, home buying is like number three or four, then that means that we have more flexibility. So what would you say?
13: I'd like to be very cautious with where I spend my money. I don't want to waste it. That's why I've been so hesitant to do the car. And ideally, yes, a house would be number one priority.
14: Mm-hmm.
13: It just seems like it's impossible to do it out here.
14: Well,
13: you know, I was thinking about buying a house out of the country, mm-hmm. buying an apartment back where I'm from, and have my parents help me run it as an Airbnb. And that seems like a lot more doable, an apartment out there that could do quite well in the
14: well, if that's the case, Tom, then you need to start aligning that. Because if you sit here and say, hey, guys, my number one priority is to buy a house, then your goals have to align with that, which means, okay, if that's my I'm going to start shifting everything towards that. And right now, that's not the case. We're talking about a car when we should be talking about, okay, what's it look like to get out of the Los Angeles area? What's it look like career-wise? What's it look like property-wise? And that's really the conversation. If I were you, I wouldn't buy this car until you start to align on what you want the next 2 years to look like in your own life and keep that home buying thing on the table. Obviously, you can't do it in Los Angeles in the next 2 years, but what does that look like for you? Because $25,000 is a lot of money if we're talking about buying a home.
13: Yeah, I don't know how much time I have. It's just, it was kind of a reactionary idea of keep saving. All I do is work. I'm working about 60 to 70 hours a week.
14: Mm-hmm.
13: I have 2 weeks off in the year. I'm 24 and I was like, why am I being so mature all the time?
14: You could go somewhere where your money
1: immature.
14: Why couldn't you go somewhere where your money gets you a lot further? You say you're in the pool business. My guess is you could do that in a lot of different places around the country. Maybe South Florida. Tennessee has a lot of pools. I don't know. Just
1: yeah.
14: saying.
1: Start dreaming, man. But you got a lot of time. It sounds like you are either in the moment or you are so far in the future. We can split the difference and enjoy life today while planning for what's ahead.

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1: 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What if the most life-changing thing you ever...
2: I'm Channel 2 Pinpoint Weather meteorologist Alden German. Overnight Friday, mostly clear skies. Temperatures fall to the mid-40s. Still very warm for our weekend. Sunny skies Saturday, highs in the middle 80s. Partly sunny on Sunday, highs in the low 80s.
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4: Bills rush 5. Bow in the pocket. Hit as he throws. Throws the ball, fades. Deep corner, caught. Touchdown, Marvin Mims.
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5: 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Layup is up and in. 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Monster triple-double for Jokic.
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6: 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The 2-2 pitch. Swing and a miss. He strikes out the side with the bases loaded.
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7: 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Near side. McKinnon. One-timer. He scores. Nathan McKinnon, 40 goals on the season. His 13th multi-goal game of the year. That's the most in team history.
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4: Shotgun snap, bow to the end zone. Ball is caught. That is a great catch by Cortland Sutton. Denver touchdown.
11: Can the defense continue to dominate?
12: But because it's defense, and nationally we hate defense because fans hate defense, we are saying, oh, it's not sustainable. You can't do that. Well, for 2 years in a row, you're talking about one of the elite defenses in the NFL. So don't tell me it's not sustainable, because it sure seems like it right now.
11: Will this be a breakthrough year for Bo Nix?
13: I think the key to this Denver Broncos offense and that next step for Bo Nix and the Denver Broncos is Jalen Waddle. I think it's going to be a breakout year for Bo Nix.
11: Will the Broncos make it to the playoffs again?
4: Allen pumps once, loads it up, home run ball down the middle of the field. Ball's intercepted. P.J. Locke with the interception. Down the east sideline he goes, and the Broncos have it at their own 40.
11: Broncos games and talk are on Northern Colorado's Voice. 103.1 and 1310 KFKA.
14: The boys are back in town. 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
20: If you would, leave us a comment on YouTube or Spotify on this episode. If it helped you, something stuck out, something was fascinating, crazy, share it with a friend as well. Hit that share button. That means the world. Thank you for doing that. Sean is in Atlanta, Georgia, up next. Sean, welcome to the show.
21: Hey, thank you for having me.
20: Absolutely. How can we help?
21: Hey, back around 2000, I mean, I'm going way back, I took out one of those dumb 125-second mortgages for about $25,000. And I paid on it for like 10 years. And when 2008 came, I lost my job and got another job, but I was having a hard time making that second mortgage payment. So I called them in 2010. Said, hey, any way you guys can help me with this? And they said, no. So basically, I haven't paid them since 2010.
1: Whoa.
20: Do you still have the house?
21: I still have my house.
1: Is there a lien against it? Like when you check the records?
21: I looked at court records. I don't see a lien. Every once in a while, it's been sold numerous times to other companies. And every once in a while, I will get a letter maybe once a year for, like, the privacy notice saying, hey, we might sell your information or something like that.
1: Okay.
21: But other than that, I am looking to pay my house off within the next 2 to 3 years. I only owe $68,000 on it. And I don't know what's going to come about when it comes time for this, because my wife keeps telling me after a certain amount of time, if they don't contact you and they don't try to get their money, then you might not owe that money. And I don't know. I tried calling a real estate attorney. He's like, just call a title company and just have them do a title search. And just blew me off. And so I didn't know if that was really the right thing to do. So
1: yeah, because then you can see if there's anything against it or if it's totally clean, because you're probably right. They probably kept selling it lender after lender. You're not paying anything. They just charge it off, sell it to the next one, charge it off, sell it. And so you may be right. I mean, I checked the law in your area, but it could be too old to collect. But at the same time, it could come back as a zombie later. Like, hey, you owe this plus, plus, plus, plus.
21: Right. And that's kind of what I'm worried about is if I pay my house off, are they going to come after me at that point?
20: That's the part to find out. And I think right now we're sort of living with the boogeyman under the bed. Let's just put the flashlight under there and get the title search done. And you can check with your county, check the Register of Deeds records for the property.
21: Yeah.
20: Have you done that?
21: Yes.
20: Have you pulled your credit report? Does anything show up there?
21: No.
20: Okay.
21: It doesn't pull on my credit report. Nothing like that. So I'm just like, I'm at a loss.
20: Does the company exist anymore?
21: According to, like, I've researched the one that owns it now, and they exist. So, some company that just likes to buy debt. and they still exist, and they send me a privacy notice every year or something.
0: I mean, it's possible that in all the hubbub of 2008 or 9 and after,
20: the chaos, it just got lost.
0: Maybe it did get lost or settled or forgiven and you didn't know about it.
20: And there might be a statute of limitations. Mm-hmm. I would ask your real estate attorney about the laws in your state to see if they can even enforce it when you do sell.
21: Right. That's what I wonder about, the statute of limitations.
0: Yeah.
20: Worst case, I would just go, hey, when I sell it, I might owe something in a worst case scenario.
21: Right. Because I took out a $25,000 loan, and now, even after I paid 10 years, I still owe $25,100.
20: Because of that crazy interest.
21: Yes. Yeah. It was 125%.
20: And my guess is it's been so long, even if it does exist, they'd probably be willing to settle at this point.
0: And I just, if with the interest being the way it was and what that would mean in today's money, if it were out there, I'm pretty sure someone would be trying to collect it. Do you know what I mean? That just feels, but yeah, if you do that professional title search and there's nothing there, I feel like that's about as clean as
20: I would do some more due diligence and then sleep easy knowing you did everything you could and get everything in writing so that they know and that you know.
0: Okay. And we know.
20: I would trust your real estate attorney over us on the air because they'll know your exact state laws and what to do about it. But I would definitely do that title search.
0: Listen, I'm rooting for you because that would be pretty sweet.
20: It's a big win. Chad is in Fayetteville, North Carolina, up next. Chad, welcome to the show.
2: Hey, how you doing?
20: We're doing great. What's going on with you?
2: I got a question. Kind of want some advice on something. So 2024, my wife and I was working for a company, and they were downsizing, so we decided to leave. So when I left, I drew out my 401k and paid my home off and whatever loose debt I had. I kind of want to know how to go forward with now kind of being more aggressive with my retirement going forward. I'm 48.
20: You guys have no debt?
2: Just a couple of vehicles. So two vehicles were $750 a month. One of them's like $10,000 left owing on it. The other one's like $12,000.
20: Okay. Do you have the cash to pay those off today?
2: We do. So here's what we got. So when I left the company, I drew out my 401k and paid off the house and all that. She had a previous property because we got married in 2021. She sold that property. Okay, so we got $40,000 out of that in equity. We put that in a short-term CD, and it's been there ever since. We both went back to working right after leaving the other company. I opened up 401k with this company and started it immediately. So I got like $16,000 in that 401 in that company that I'm working for now. She rolled over her 401k from the previous company into an IRA. So she's like 137 now.
20: Oh, good. On top of your 16.
2: She's got a new 401k that matches like 3%. So she don't have a whole lot in this because it didn't start for her for a year for some reason.
20: Okay.
2: And then I've got a pension from my old employer that they're telling me will be like maxed out at $75,000 when I retire at 67.
0: Mm-hmm.
2: But it's showing an estimation of like 33 right now. So that's just sitting there.
0: What do you guys make every month or a year?
2: So right now, I was making a lot more with my previous job. But right now I work 3 days a week for a pretty big company in maintenance, and I'm making I bring home like $1,700 every 2 weeks.
0: And what's that a month?
2: And she, that's 34 a month.
0: Bring
20: home. And what is her gross income per year?
2: I can tell you bi-weekly, she brings home $600 a week after her 401k. So
20: per week.
2: Figure out that. Yeah.
0: Okay.
2: Yeah.
20: So you both are probably making right like 40, 50 grand?
0: Mm-hmm.
2: Yeah, I'm probably making like 60, I think.
20: So you're making about 100 grand together.
2: Yeah, and before with the other job, I was making a little over 100.
20: Well, before was before.
2: A year almost.
20: And now is now.
2: Let's focus
20: on what we have at hand. So you guys have $153,000 between the two of you in retirement. You're making $100,000. If you follow our plan, both those cars get knocked out. You have no consumer debt. You build up an emergency fund of 3 to 6 months of expenses. Then you invest 15% of your household income, which is $15,000 a year is what it amounts to. So you would be adding $1,250 a month across your
2: retirement. Like I was saying, we've got $40,000 in the bank in a short-term CD that we're just drawing in.
20: Good. Yeah, but that's cars really today.
0: You could do, yeah, pay off the cars today, to George's point. If you do that, and then you're going to have to go ahead and save up another 3 to 6 months of expenses. And if you do that, now we're free to start investing. If I were you, I may pause investing temporarily if you need to in order to get everything cleaned up and in order to get that 3 to 6 months saved. Then turn it back on. And when you do, you're going to put aside $1,250 a month that you're investing. And when I plug that in at your current age, age 48, let's say you retire at 67 with the $153 that's already there. I mean, gosh, that puts you at $1.8 million, which is pretty good. I think
20: plus
0: you can rest
20: pension,
0: easy.
20: Plus potential Social Security. So
0: yeah,
20: that's a pretty
0: right.
20: good life. But here's the thing. You have to keep investing 15% continuously and never stop. That's
0: never
20: the goal.
0: Never pull it out.

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6: Shotgun snap, Bo to the end zone. Ball is caught. That is a great catch by Courtland Sutton. Denver touchdown.
5: Can the defense continue to dominate?
7: But because it's defense, and nationally we hate defense because fans hate defense, we are saying, oh, it's not sustainable. You can't do that. Well, for 2 years in a row, you're talking about one of the elite defenses in the NFL, so don't tell me it's not sustainable. Because it sure seems like it right now.
5: Will this be a breakthrough year for Bo Nix?
8: I think the key to this Denver Broncos offense and that next step for Bo Nix and the Denver Broncos is Jalen Waddle. I think it's going to be a breakout year for Bo Nix.
5: Will the Broncos make it to the playoffs again?
6: Allen pumps once, loads it up, home run ball down the middle of the field. Ball's intercepted. P.J. Locke with the interception. Down the east sideline he goes, and the Broncos have it at their own 40.
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9: To most people, coach speak is this.
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9: 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KFKA for Coach Speak with Hall of Fame high school basketball coach Bruce Dick.
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9: For Coach Speak with Hall of Fame high school basketball coach Bruce Dick.
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0: him to drive, but I'm not sure it's a great idea. What is the Ramsey opinion on cars with rebuilt titles?
1: Woof.
0: So what, this car has been completely totaled out and they've done what they need to do to fix it.
1: They can legally give you a clear title for it.
0: But yeah.
1: It tells you some things have happened. There's been some trauma.
0: It's been busted is what we're talking Ooh. About here.
1: Yeah, that could involve damage to the frame, suspension, airbags,
0: total
1: flood
0: loss.
1: Exposure. And so I don't think that's where I'm trying to save a buck.
0: Absolutely not.
1: If you have
0: to
1: get a rebuilt title, you can't afford that car.
0: Yeah, and it's not going to be a savings because there's going to be something that pops up wrong with this car. It's, I got to believe, over time.
1: Yeah, and insurance is like the number one factor here.
0: Yes.
1: So if you can't get that thing insured, the insurance company's not touching it, you shouldn't either. That's
0: no,
1: a lot of risk on you.
0: Yeah, it's a no for me, boss.
1: Yeah.
0: What about you?
1: I would never. Not in a million years.
0: Okay.
1: Sorry.
0: Then.
1: Unless you're like a mechanic who just like wants to fix it up and work on it for fun and you don't really care.
0: Even
1: but
0: still, that
1: that's
0: just
1: still
0: feels
1: just too
0: like,
1: much risk.
0: Yeah, it's a lot.
1: No, thank you. Get a discount elsewhere. Abby is in Baltimore, Maryland up next. Abby, welcome to the show.
2: Hi, how are you?
1: Good. How can we help?
2: So I guess I'm just kind of asking for a little bit of advice or what my husband and I should do next. So he has a lot of student loan debt. However, not all of it is in his name. Part of it is in his father's name, and part of it is in his mother's name. Mm. So with that being said, in total, it's probably about $170,000. And so we're paying the loans in his name as well as those of his parents' name, and it's just it costs so much a month we cannot afford to live.
0: Uh-huh.
2: So I was just seeing maybe what your thoughts were on what we can do to pay it off quickly, but also to maybe make that payment a little smaller.
0: What was the plan, because you sound like parent plus loans, was the plan
2: yeah.
0: initially for him to pay back his parents, or did they say, hey, we'll take out these loans so you can go to school? Like, what was the plan?
2: So I think it was just to take them out so he could go to school. Honestly, I've asked and they've never really given me an answer.
0: Mm.
2: They have not only his, he has five other siblings that they have in their name, so
0: Whoa.
2: We can't consolidate.
0: Right.
1: So are his parents broke? Is there zero chance they're actually going to pay these loans?
2: So they would have to if we didn't pay. However, we feel guilty. Like, these are his loans. So we just don't know what to do. They're trying to refinance them in our name. However, we can't do that. His interest rates are so low. That would be ridiculous to do.
0: So there's a lot circulating here that needs clarity. The first thing is...
2: Okay.
0: And I listen, you're talking to someone who has been exactly where you're at. Exactly. And so the first thing is let's get clarity on the story.
2: Okay.
0: And for him, it's probably a little uncomfortable because he's sitting in the middle of the two systems that he loves most. He's sitting in between your family, you guys' family system and the family system he came out of. And he's just in the middle feeling like he's probably not doing well for either of them because of this debt, right? So let's kind of recognize the guilt and shame that he's feeling. And when you talk to him about it, just say, hey, I don't think we can move forward effectively until we can really understand what's going on and what the expectation was and what it is today.
2: Yeah.
0: So if he can have that conversation with his mom and dad and say, what was your expectation? Because here's the way I viewed it. And if his expectation, I'm not trying to put words in his mouth, but if he thought, hey, my mom and dad are covering this and I'm covering this portion, he needs to assert that and say, you guys said that you were going to cover those loans and I was to cover these. And so for my family, I need to do what we said and cover the ones that I'm on the hook for. Now, if that's not the case, then we can talk about if you don't think that was the case and the case was no matter what, he's supposed to pay back all of them, even the ones that aren't in his name, fine. We just need to figure out what it is.
2: Yeah.
0: What do you think? What's your gut telling you?
2: I do think maybe initially they were probably thinking they could help him out. And then each sibling decided they wanted to go to school. And so now they can't afford to pay for, five kids' college loan debt. So I think even if that was the initial plan, they would never see it that way, if I'm being honest.
0: That's fair. And that's their choice, by the way. So the second thing becomes owning what's yours and what's not yours. So today, what portion of the loans are his?

0: in his name.
1: So about, if I remember correctly, I do have a thing, but it's on my phone, so I can't look at it. It's 60 to 68,000 would be the realm that's in his name.
0: So I'd be focused on those. I'd be very focused on knocking those out, and I wouldn't be making payments on the other stuff because you got to pay off the stuff that's in your name because you guys are out here trying to have a life, have a family. And
1: well, we do have a child, so that makes it even more. Mm-hmm. You know, we have to pay for daycare. We have to pay for a lot of other things. And it's just we're actually living with family because we can't pay rent right now.
2: Wow.
1: Because of his loan.
2: And, I'm guessing it's different family.
1: Yeah. Actually, it's the same. So it makes it harder because they are helping us with living.
0: I'm screaming for you.
2: There's some toxic codependency here. I mean, isn't breakfast awkward?
0: Yeah. I mean,
1: it is awkward. So before we just moved back. So that is why we were with him. I was without a job. We moved back to this state. I was without a job for a couple months. So that is also why when we were not in this state, we could afford to live and save a little. But that was it.
2: Like, so you're both
1: we were
2: working
1: still barely
2: currently.
1: Scraping by. I'm about to start my new job. It took a couple months.
2: What's your new household income?
1: So our new household income will probably be about $90,000 a year. We were a little higher beforehand, but that's where we are
2: Why
1: now.
2: Why is it so low with all these student loans? What did he pursue?
1: So we both have a master's degree. However, his is in athletic management. So finding a job kind of in that with only a few years of experience has been a little hard getting a higher paying job.
2: But it took almost $200,000 to get through undergrad and the master's for him.
1: Yes.
0: Okay, there's a lot that has to be unraveled here, and
1: sorry, yes.
0: What I'm here's the reality. You guys got to get out of that house with the quickness, because as long as you're living there, you won't feel like you have the cojones to have the conversations that you need to have, which is mom and dad or mom and dad-in-law. You guys made a choice, and it adversely affected you, and it adversely affected us. And the truth is, you were the adults when the choice was made, and we were the minors. And so because of that, it really was your choice, and we cannot pay for that.
1: Mm-hmm.
0: And that's a very hard conversation to have when you're living in their home.
2: Because if you stop paying, you're going to overhear the phone call with the collections place calling your parents, calling his parents. So this is just a dark situation all around. So the key is, you asked us, how do you get out of this? Well, you're going to have to up the income, and then it's smallest to largest debts. Let's knock this out using the debt snowball. And I agree with Jade. I would focus on your debts for now, the debts that are in his name only, to knock those out. Mm-hmm. Then we can figure out the rest down the road. Because that sounds like it's going to take a couple of years just to knock out his debts.
1: Yes.
2: So this might be a 5 to 6 to 7 year journey at this rate, if you're lucky. So that's where the income really needs to go up.
1: Okay.
0: So, yeah, I think, and there's no shade on that. You guys, you're not wrong. You can't even afford to live. You certainly can't afford to pay off debts that they signed for as the adults. So this is tough. Mm-hmm. Gosh, I can't say it enough. You know, if you're a parent and you're in the situation where you have kids going to college, you've got to be realistic, and you've got to be the one to draw the line in the sand and say, we simply can't afford that. And you can't either because it would be debt. So this is you guys' chance to kind of change the story here and just start on a new path and do it the right way, and not indict your children on down the line.
2: Oof. And $2,000 a month in just minimum payments. That is soul crushing.
0: It's soul crushing. And I hate it for the parents too, because you know they had good intentions. It's just, that's
2: not
0: enough.
2: Well, they basically kicked the can down the road, said, future us will figure this out. Let's just take the loans out. And here we are.
0: Doesn't work that way, my friends, unfortunately. We'll be right back.

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3: ABC News, I'm Dave Packard. After making landfall as a Category 2, Hurricane Isaias is moving over the western Florida panhandle with damaging winds and flash flooding threat that's spreading inland. Governor Ron DeSantis says wind shear weakened the hurricane from Category 3 storm before landfall, although strong winds and heavy rainfall remain significant threats.
4: Buckle down at this point. Don't be getting out on the roads. The winds are strong. There's going to be a lot of water that's going to be flowing. You are absolutely going to see flash flooding that's going to occur all throughout the region. And so just hunker down. Let the storm pass.
3: Meanwhile, on the West Coast, tropical storm warning issued for the east part of Mexico's Baja California as tropical storm Rachel approaches on track to make landfall near Tijuana. Iran-backed Houthis are claiming responsibility for a deadly missile strike on Saudi Arabia's main airport in Riyadh. Three Saudi citizens were killed. This is ABC News.
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11: I'm Channel 2 Pinpoint Weather meteorologist Alden German. Overnight Friday, mostly clear skies, temperatures fall to the mid-40s. Still very warm for our weekend. Sunny sky Saturday, highs in the middle 80s. Partly sunny on Sunday, highs in the low 80s.
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15: Football season is here, and KFKA has questions.
16: Shotgun snap, bow to the end zone. Ball is caught. That is a great catch by Cortland Sutton. Denver touchdown.
15: Can the defense continue to dominate?
17: But because it's defense, and nationally we hate defense because fans hate defense, we are saying, oh, it's not sustainable. You can't do that. Well, for 2 years in a row, you're talking about one of the elite defenses in the NFL. So don't tell me it's not sustainable, because it sure seems like it right now.
15: Will this be a breakthrough year for Bo Nix?
18: I think the key to this Denver Broncos offense and that next step for Bo Nix and the Denver Broncos is Jalen Waddle. I think it's going to be a breakout year for Bo Nix.
15: Will the Broncos make it to the playoffs again?
16: Allen pumps once, loads it up, home run ball down the middle of the field. Ball's intercepted. P.J. Locke with the interception. Down the east sideline he goes, and the Broncos have it at their own 40.
15: Broncos games and talk are on Northern Colorado's Voice, 103.1 and 1310, KFKA.
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28: Welcome back to the Ramsey Show in the Fairwinds Credit Union Studio. I'm George Camel. She's Jade Warshaw. We're taking your calls at 888-825-5225. Trenton is in Milwaukee up next. What's going on, Trenton?
29: I'm doing all right. I wish I could do better.
28: We'll see if we get off the call and you have less of an Eeyore energy. I hope we can get a smile on your face, my friend.
29: I hope so.
28: What's going on?
29: I'm in about $29,000 in debt. I'm 20 years old. I'm got zero to my name. I'm trying to come back in a way I can, and I was hoping you guys could help.
28: Absolutely. Well, here's the good news. At 20, most people have nothing to their name. And I didn't get any financial literacy until I was like in my mid-20s is when I climbed out of my debt, and I had more debt than you. So let me tell you, there is hope.
29: That's good.
28: What kind of debt is the 28?
29: $22,000 of that is a car loan. $2,000 of that is a signature loan. About $650 of that is a credit card, and then the rest of it I owe to parents and grandparents.
28: Okay, so just kind of personal loans to family. And what do you make?
29: Yes. I make about 35 a month.
28: $3,500?
29: Yeah.
28: Okay, great. That's working full time?
29: Yes, sir.
28: What do you do?
29: I work federally.
28: What was that?
29: I work a federal job.
28: Federal, okay. Government job?
29: Yes, sir.
28: Cool. All right. So here's the good news. You can climb out of this and be debt-free by your 21st birthday if you want. How soon do you want to get out of debt?
29: As soon as possible. Okay. Me and my fiancé are trying to buy a duplex to make that passive income.
28: Oh, boy.
30: That just went off the rails in another direction, I think.
29: Yeah, she just got $6,000 reimbursement, so we are saving that for a home loan.
28: That won't get you a Honda Civic, let alone a down payment.
30: Mm-hmm.
29: No.
28: So, okay, we'll pause on that. Put a pause on any big financial decisions with someone you're not married to.
30: Mm-hmm.
28: Let's talk about your debt for a second. What is that car worth? You owe $22,000. What could you get for it if you listed it yourself?
29: If I listed it myself, I could about $19,000.
28: Okay.
30: Great.
28: So you're $3,000 underwater. So that's the amount we need to aim for. Plus, we need some to get you a different vehicle. Would you agree this is too much car for how much money you make?
29: I bought it for the gas mileage because I'm driving an hour and a half to work every day, or one way.
28: Can we agree there's $10,000 cars that get equal fuel economy?
29: Yeah.
28: Okay. Because what I'm trying to do is free up your greatest wealth building tool, which is your income, because that payment is crushing you based on your take-home pay. What's the payment on that?
29: $7.57.
28: Goodness. What is the interest rate?
29: 13%.
28: Ouch. And what's the insurance cost? Because at 20 years old, it's probably up there.
29: It's $350.
30: Oh, my Lord. So this is $1,000.
28: So, yeah, $1,100 between the payment and the insurance alone.
29: Yeah.
28: It's about a third of what you're taking home.
30: I know we can agree that having $1,000 back in your pocket is better than the $22,000 car.
28: Because that alone, you'd be out of the paycheck-to-paycheck cycle. Agreed?
29: Yeah.
28: And then you'd have that money freed up to then pay off your other debts, which would take you a couple months at that point.
29: Mm-hmm.
30: And I just want to clarify this even greater, Trenton. This is a third of your income going to your vehicle.
29: Yeah.
30: That's the part when George said, can we agree that this doesn't make sense? It's a third of your income. You can't do anything if a third of your income is going to your vehicle. For most people, the third of their income is going to their home or their mortgage.
28: What is your rent?
29: Mm-hmm. Rent is $1,205.
28: Okay. Wow. So that car is almost as much as you're paying for housing.
30: Yeah.
29: Yeah.
28: Okay.
30: Okay. We see it.
28: We see it. So that there's one angle. I'm just showing you one option. One option is you come up with the difference that you owe, either with through savings, through your income, selling stuff, side hustles, or you go down to your credit union and get a personal loan for that $3,000 plus a little more to get you a car to get from A to B for now. That's not your forever car. That might be a car you drive for a year until we can get you to a better place financially, to where you can get a better car.
29: Yep.
28: So we're going to stair step in cash from now on. Because, man, at 20, if you figure this stuff out now in your early 20s, you're going to be unbelievably wealthy if you learn how to get out of the cycle at this stage.
30: But if you do that, now you've got a $8,000 loan instead of a $22,000 loan, and you're paying significantly less a month.
28: At a lower interest rate.
30: Mm-hmm.
29: It's a 2025 Jetta, and I bought it for $28,000, which I overpaid.
28: Yeah. Which, I mean, the dealerships will hose young guys like you.
30: Yeah, they will.
28: Once they see a starry-eyed guy wanting a nice car, they go, we got him. 757. Yeah. They probably bragged about it in the break room as soon as you left. That's the sad part.
30: But, I mean, that can be your homework this week in Trenton. You can shop out there and see. I don't know what your – I don't like credit scores, but you would need one to get a loan. So if you have one, that's fine to get a loan for. Like I said, maybe you get an $8,000 loan. You take three, close the gap, sell this car, and then you take another five and buy yourself a beater. That's thing number one on your list of priorities before anything else. And then when you do that, now it's just simple debt snowball.
28: Smallest to largest debts, attack the small one with a vengeance, minimum payments on the rest.
29: Okay.
28: So do you have any money left over right now each month?
29: With everything I calculated, I have about $400 left.
28: Okay. So think about that. If we freed up that $1,100 plus your $400, that's $1,500 extra dollars you could use to knock out the rest of the debts, which means by Christmas you could be debt-free.
29: That would be amazing.
28: Now, that's some short-term sacrifice, right? Driving that beater car is not going to be fun. Selling that nice jet is not going to be fun. But on the other side of this, it's not 3 years of sacrifice, which is the other part. You can do our plan, or here's another option. You go work 60 hours a week with a side job or overtime to try to make up the difference to clean up this debt yourself.
29: Yeah.
28: So you decide which hard you want to go down. I think selling the car is the best move because, number one, I wouldn't recommend you keep that car even if you could pay it off.
30: Right.
28: We don't recommend any car, any vehicles that are worth more than half your annual income in total. And so right now you're riding that line.
30: And then too, you have your fiance and it sounds like there's a wedding coming up. How are you guys planning to pay for that?
29: We just plan on doing a court wedding.
30: Okay, good.
29: She's trying to join the Army and I'm also in the Army.
30: Okay.
28: Cool.
30: So we can do that. I don't know if you guys have a date set for that, but we can do that sooner or later, sooner than later. And then that allows for both of you guys to kind of join forces on this.
28: Incomes.
30: Yeah.
28: You can move in together. Are you guys already living together?
29: We've been living together for about 5 months now.
30: Okay. Does she have debt?
29: She's got about $1,300 in credit card debt.
30: Okay, so once you guys get married, your debt's going to be cleared by Christmas, to George's point. Let's say you guys have a Christmas wedding, and then you turn around and clear off her debt. Gosh, that looks really nice for you. And we didn't get to talk about this, but I beg of you, don't buy the duplex.
28: Do not do this duplex. There's no such thing as passive income in the real estate world, I promise you. Hang on the line, Trenton. I'm going to send you a copy of my book, Breaking Free from Broke. I can give you the audiobook version if that's better for you. Hang on the line. Our phone screen will pick up and hook that up. Both of you read that and then come up with a game plan.

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5: 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Throws the ball, fades. Deep corner, caught. 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
6: 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Layup is up and in. 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Monster triple-double for Jokic.
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7: 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The 2-2 pitch. Swing and a miss. He strikes out the side with the bases loaded.
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8: Turned over. 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Near side. McKinnon. One-timer. He scores. Nathan McKinnon, 40 goals on the season. His 13th multi-goal game of the year. 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
1: 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Jose is in Newark, New Jersey up next. Jose, welcome to the show.
14: Hello, thank you for having me.
1: Absolutely. How can we help?
14: Well, that is the question, isn't it?
1: It is.
14: I'm 63, and I'm going to retire Friday.
1: Hey, wow. Congrats.
14: So,
1: does your employer know
14: you? Thank you very much. Yeah, well, actually, they offered a buyout.
1: Nice. What was the buyout amount?
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1: nice.
14: Put a cherry on top of it.
1: How many years of service you got?
14: I have 43.
1: Wow. And you get up to 40?
14: I have 43, yes. I get up to 40, yeah, which makes it 88,000 plus the 50,000.
1: So guaranteed 88,000 a year plus a one-time 50?
14: No, not a year. 2,200 per year of service up to 40 years.
1: Oh,
14: so
1: okay.
14: 88,000 one-time sum. But I do have a pension, and this is the reason I'm calling, is because I'm stuck between taking a lump sum, which is all at once, or the monthly.
3: Okay, what's the lump sum?
14: And that's what I'm trying to decide. The lump sum is down now because of the rate increase in the interest. So it's down to $531,656.
3: Okay. And what's the monthly payout if you don't take the lump sum?
14: The monthly would be $3,500.
3: Do you need the money today? Like, if you were to retire today, do you need that income, or do you have other investments? What else do you have?
14: Well, I have $212,750 in a 401k. My house is fully paid off. My monthly budget is between $4,500 and $5,000.
3: Okay. So today, you don't have the money to cover the $45,000. The $212,000 isn't enough to keep you afloat in that way.
14: Temporarily for a few years, because the $88,000, I would get half of that up front, and then the other half over 36 months, I believe it is.
3: I tend to lead towards a lump sum just because I get to invest it my way. But
1: yeah, because the rate of return. Mm-hmm. If you get that monthly payment, I would figure out what the implied rate of return is for that pension. Have you mm-hmm. sat down with a financial advisor to actually calculate this out?
14: I've sat down with several, actually.
1: What do they say?
14: They're going to say the lump sum because they want that money to.
1: Because they want to, yeah, you invest the money with them. But
14: yeah,
1: they showed you the math on which is a better deal outside of, even if you invested on your own, which one came out ahead?
14: Well, it depends on how long I'm going to live.
1: Can you tell us that? That would be very helpful in our calculation.
14: What's that?
1: Will you have Social Security coming in as well?
14: I haven't activated yet, but that's another option.
1: Okay. And the longer you wait, the more you'll get, of course. 67 is your full retirement age. So depending on when you absolutely need it. If you're in good health and you're 63, there's a good chance you make it into your 80s or 90s, right?
14: Mm-hmm. There's a good chance, yes.
1: So there's a break-even point. If you took it later in life at 67 or 70, that might be a better bet for you since you don't have a very big nest egg.
14: Okay.
1: So I'd also factor that in, saying, hey, 7 years from now, I'm going to activate Social Security, and that's going to be a guaranteed payment of whatever plus cost of living adjustment every year. So that might be a good bet. In the meantime, you can use that 401k, the lump sum, and that's where I'm going, hey, all right, you need about 60K of net income per year to live, it sounds like.
14: That sounds about right.
1: So that's where I sit down with a pro, and instead of just talking about should I invest the lump sum, come up with a more holistic plan for how long will these piles of money get me by. And if they go, hey, you know what, they'll get you by for the next decade. And then at that point, Social Security will have kicked in. That plus your lump sum invested pension, you'll be okay.
14: Mm-hmm.
1: That's the part that's hard to figure out with you on air without crunching all the numbers.
14: Yeah, of course. I'm going to be okay either way. I'm just trying to figure out which would be the best.
1: Generally, we say take the lump sum. Mm-hmm. Take the lump sum if you're going to invest it. Now, if you're going to just use it all, that's a bad plan. But if you can invest the lump sum, apples to apples, you would find that that lump sum in the market would likely beat your monthly payment.
14: In the long run.
1: In the long run, exactly.
14: Yeah.
1: So I'm leaning towards that based on everything you've told me.
3: Yeah, I want to go back.
14: And that's what I'm leaning towards also.
3: What you got for leaving, the $88,000, did you say that was a one-time deal? Did I understand that correct?
14: That's a one-time deal, yes. Okay. Yes.
1: And how much do you have saved currently that's liquid?
14: Liquid, I have about $6,000.
3: Oh, okay.
1: Is that your emergency fund? Yeah, it feels low.
14: That's my emergency fund. Yeah, that's my emergency fund.
1: Okay. I would bump that up. For a guy retiring on Friday, I want to have a little bit more peace that if something goes wrong, I have the money to cover it.
14: Yeah. I was told to take the $50,000 and use that as the emergency fund. After taxes, of course. It would be about $38,000 or so.
3: And, okay. And that's fair. But, Jose, do you plan on doing anything else that earns money? I mean, obviously, you're not going to do the job at the rate that you were working before, but do you plan on doing anything else to bring in income? Because that could also be a major factor in this.
14: Absolutely.
1: So how about this? What if you go find another job as sort of an encore career that can float you by without ever touching these piles of money? Mm-hmm. That would give me a whole lot more confidence in your financial plan going forward.
14: Are you guys hiring?
1: We always are hiring.
3: But if you did what you said and said, I'm going to take this $50,000 and I'm going to set that aside and that's going to be my emergency fund. The $88,000, if you can take that up as a lump, that's kind of your bridge this year to say, okay, what do I want to do with my life?
14: Yes.
3: And what do I want to do to kind of do that second encore deal? And then during all that time, the $212,000 continues to grow. If you decide that you're going to invest the $531,000 lump sum, that continues to grow. And you've just started a completely new life for yourself.
14: It will. It will.
1: And the goal is to beat inflation. With anything you do, inflation is going to be the killer over the next 30 years for your financial plan. So that's why I say investing in the market in general is going to beat the crappy return of a pension.
3: Absolutely.
1: Which you have no control over.
14: No, and that's a 8% return according to the financial experts, the pension. But it doesn't keep up with the rate of inflation, so it's going to diminish over the years as opposed
1: to... Yeah, there's no adjustment. There's no cost of living adjustment on the pension. It's flat.
14: No, there's not.
1: So over time, the power of that money erodes.
14: Yeah.
1: Versus having it invested or even Social Security, it will grow with inflation. So that's why I lean towards that lump sum. But again, I would sit down with whatever favorite financial advisor, it sounds like you got a bunch, and go, hey, help me craft a plan where I see all the scenarios.
14: I'm down to two. The one is their fees are 0.4%, and the other one is 0.9%. So I'm leaning, given everything being equal, I'm leaning towards the 0.4%.
1: That's fair. And those are both very reasonable rates. I mean, 1% is about the industry average and assets under management fees. And it's well worth it if you actually get to retire with dignity and sleep better at night versus trying to DIY this and just hope that you made the right decision. And so if you don't have a good SmartVestor Pro in your corner, for whoever's listening out there, jump on RamseySolutions.com, click on SmartVestor Pro, and they can take a good holistic look at your picture. They're not just picking mutual funds. If you're just using a pro for that, you're doing it wrong. You need to look at tax planning, insurance planning, cash flow planning, education planning for the kids, retirement planning. All of that comes into consideration, and they can see all of the blind spots that you don't, and that's where a pro is worth every penny.

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2: I'm Channel 2 Pinpoint Weather Meteorologist Alden German. Overnight Friday, mostly clear skies. Temperatures fall to the mid-40s. Still very warm for our weekend. Sunny skies Saturday, highs in the middle 80s. Partly sunny on Sunday, highs in the low 80s.
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8: 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The timing and rain chances, uncertain for now. 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They're all generally picking up on the same trough of low pressure.
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20: Shotgun snap, Bo to the end zone. 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That is a great catch by Courtland Sutton. 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
21: 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You can't do that. 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
22: 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I think it's going to be a breakout year for Bo Nix.
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20: 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Ball's intercepted. P.J. Locke with the interception. Down the east sideline he goes, and the Broncos have it at their own 40.
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0: Next. Welcome to the show, Alexis. How can we help?
24: Hey, guys. My question today is, me and my husband just welcomed our daughter into the world 4 months ago.
25: Congrats.
24: And we have... Thanks. And, you know, we're getting those hospital bills in and everything, and we're wondering, we have the option to pay it off in a lump sum or paying it off in payments.
0: Well, they're giving you a sweet discount,
24: we're just
0: right?
24: I'm wondering what the best. Well, I don't know about a discount for the lump sum. I haven't checked that.
0: Don't check. Just call and say, hey, I'm looking for a discount if I pay in cash in full today.
25: Amen.
0: You tell them how it's going to go.
24: Okay.
25: And you can even suggest a reasonable discount that you'd like to see.
0: Could I get 30% off if I paid in full today for the full payment? And they might say, no, we can do 20.
24: Okay.
0: You go, okay.
25: You'll get something
24: off. Okay, so when we go to, if we go to pay in a lump sum, we would have to take that out of savings. And we've been trying to save for our house. So do we put that on pause and take the lump sum?
25: Yes.
24: Or how do we prioritize that?
25: Yes. Do exactly what you said. So what I'm filtering that decision through is our 7 baby steps, which is the foundation to be able to do anything financially in a responsible way. So the first things first is after you've saved just $1,000, the next most important thing is to pay off any consumer debt. And medical bills fall under consumer debt. After you've paid off the consumer debt, then we save up money. That's considered our emergency fund, a fully funded one, 3 to 6 months of expenses. And then after that, then we save for the down payment on the house. So the reason that it goes in that progression is so that you can protect the savings that you actually have and so that you can move into the house with a lot of peace and freedom because you have an emergency fund. You didn't take your emergency fund and use it as your down payment. So that's kind of the basis of this way of thinking. It's I want to make sure that I'm looking at this from all angles so I don't rob myself of peace along the way trying to do something quickly.
24: Okay.
25: Fair enough.
0: Can I give you some homework,
24: the
0: too?
24: Lump sum would be, yeah,
0: okay.
24: Please.
0: So before you do any of this, request an itemized bill from the hospital and your insurance explanation of benefits. And say, hey, I'm not sure that this is all correct. There might be a few errors here, some double billing. Can you guys send me an itemized bill so I can look it over? And what will happen is they'll go, ooh, we need to take some random stuff off and clean this thing up. Then you get the final bill. Then you can negotiate the payment.
24: Okay.
25: How much is it? What's the lump sum today?
24: The lump sum is a little over $6,000.
25: Okay. And how much do you have saved
24: that
25: in total?
24: Insurance being applied. We have a little over $13,000.
25: Okay. And is the medical debt the only debt that you have?
24: The only other debt that we have is my husband has $1,600 left on his car.
25: Okay. So my plan for you, after you've done what George said, you get the itemized bill, you go over there and say, hey, I can't pay $6,000. Or I can pay the lump sum, but I need a discount so I can give you the money today. And let's say they do it for, I don't know,
0: $4,000.
25: So then you're going to say, okay, great. Now I'm going to take the rest of the money that I have. I'm going to reach over and pay off your husband's car. And now you're completely debt free. Mm-hmm. And not only are you debt free, but you've got some money to begin to pad your 3 to 6 months of expenses. So now the next step is to go, okay, what is a fair amount for 3 to 6 months of expenses? It's not 3 to 6 paychecks. It's not 3 to 6 months of your budget with all the bells and whistles. It's just kind of the way I do it is, hey, man, if something happened, what would we need to make this ship continue to sail? And so whatever that amount is, times that by six.
1: All the non-negotiables.
25: We yeah,
1: need
25: all
1: to
25: the
1: have food on the table, groceries, but we may not be eating out constantly.
25: Right. So now we stack that up, times that by four or times it by five and set that aside. Because you don't have to do the full 6 months. I know you're trying to save for a house. If you want to do it at 4 months, I'm fine with that. Stack that up. Now we start the down payment. And so that's the progression of this. And if you do that, you guys are going to be sitting pretty. What do you think?
24: That's what we want. I like
1: What's
24: that
1: your household
24: plan.
1: Income?
24: Yeah, that sounds great. Well, right now I'm a stay-at-home mom since we had my daughter.
1: Wonderful.
24: And my husband is making about $75
1: okay.
24: a year.
1: Perfect. So now it becomes, okay, how quickly can we save up this down payment if he's making $75 and we have our normal bills? And then that'll give you a pretty good picture of when this house is going to happen so that you don't go, well, I thought it was going to be a year from now. Mm-hmm. Well, the math will show us at this rate, it might take 3 years to save up that down payment, depending on the type of house you want.
24: Mm-hmm.
1: So that's where you guys can come up with a game plan and be aligned so that nobody, you know, is a little starry-eyed or confused or frustrated that we aren't where we want to be.
25: Mm-hmm.
1: And the baby doesn't care. I can tell you that much. The baby is living like next to your bed, right? Right now? Are we in the nursery yet?
24: Not yet, no.
1: Okay. Good.
25: Well, you guys are reasonable people. I can tell. I can tell by the fact that you had money saved. I can tell by the fact that you don't have a lot of debt. And those are the behaviors I want you to continue. I want you to continue to avoid debt. I want you to continue to be savers. And I want you to be budgeters going into this. So if you don't have every dollar, we'll gift you that for free as your baby congratulations
24: Woo-hoo!
25: Gift.
1: Late baby shower gift.
25: There you go.
1: Sorry we're late to the party. Thanks for the call. Peter is in Salt Lake City up next. Peter, welcome to the show.
2: Hi, thanks for taking the time to talk to me.
1: Absolutely. What's your question?
2: I'm 27 years old, and I just had a career-based question. I work at a local utility here. It's just pretty steady. I make a good income. I make about $140,000 a year.
1: Nice.
2: I've got a single income, three kids, and a fourth one coming any day now.
1: Congrats.
2: And thank you. And I'm just considering potentially taking an opportunity for a consultant company. There's a lot of demand in the power industry these days, but I'm just wondering, is it worth the potential $20,000 to maybe $30,000 pay increase to move to a job that, you know, could be, it's probably going to be similar benefits, but could be less steady overall. And, you know, if they lose a contract, I might be looking for work.
1: Now you're working for another company doing the consulting. You're not just out on your own doing consulting.
2: Correct. It'd be, you know, probably a fairly large consultant that.
1: Okay.
2: Utility
1: so there's less
2: regularly.
1: Risk right there because it's not all on you. Someone else is going out and getting these contracts. And, you know, they're incentivized to do that. So you're saying you would make 170 likely?
2: Best case, probably, you know, 160 is reasonable. I don't
1: okay.
2: have a job offer on the table, but looking at former teammates who have gone, that's roughly what it's been.
1: Yeah. I mean, if the benefits are good and the income's good, I would take it.
25: Because
1: the good
25: downside?
1: News is power will always exist, right? You can always go back and do a job in the energy field.
2: Right.
1: But now you're a guy who was making 170 looking for a new job. And so that could also help increase your chances of making more in the long run.
25: Yeah, I mean, what's the downside? It's just a new gig and you have to kind of prove yourself in that field?
2: I guess the downside is I'm just kind of risk averse and I feel comfortable and steady where I'm at. And I don't know, you know, I feel hesitant to make a jump to a place that might not be as stable.
25: What caused you
2: I'm
25: to look at this to begin with? What caused you to kind of look up and out and say, maybe I need to look at things that pay more? Is it debt? Is it kids' college? What fueled you to even be looking?
2: So we are baby steps 4, 5, and 6, you know, a long time listener. And it's mostly just looking at it's the extra money that definitely motivates me.
1: I mean, two grand, that's $500 per kid per month going into a 529 plan. when you look at it that way, I'm willing to work and hustle to do that.
2: Yeah. Yeah, I guess. Yeah, I just, you know, if I guess I'm always, if there's a downturn in the economy or something like that,
25: yeah,
2: that, you know,
25: I think
2: I'd be struggling to find it.
25: I think it's another kind of values and priorities play. If you're saying, hey, I've got these kids, college is coming up, I could use the money, then that makes sense that you would begin looking for jobs that offer more money versus staying put and doing the safe play.
1: Plus increasing your skills, new experience, that's only going to help you in the long run. And man, I mean, your field isn't going anywhere. We got to keep the lights on around here. So I think you're in good shape as far as, you know, your job not being replaced by AI anytime too soon. Good luck, man. I'm excited for you. Congrats on the baby.

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2: the Broncos.
3: Bills rush five, throw in the pocket. 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Throws the ball, fades, deep corner, caught. Touchdown, Marvin Mims.
2: The Nuggets.
4: Jokic, great pass. Layup is up and in. Christian Brown. Monster triple-double for Jokic.
2: The Rockies.
5: Freeland is set. Bases full. The 2-2 pitch. Swing and a miss. He strikes out the side with the bases loaded.
2: The Avalanche.
6: Turned over. Lekkonen. Near side. McKinnon. One-timer. He scores. Nathan McKinnon, 40 goals on the season. His 13th multi-goal game of the year. That's the most in team history.
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1: Of this, I will see the goodness of the Lord in the land of the living. Our quote of the day, James Madison, the circulation of confidence is better than the circulation of money. Very presidential. Thank you for that. Jane is in Chicago up next. What's going on, Jane? How can we help?
16: Hi. I'm trying to figure out if selling our home and paying off our debt and rent just kind of starting over is the best next move. Paying off our debt and rent just kind of starting over is the best next move for our family.
1: Okay. Tell us more.

0: month?
1: My mortgage is $3,100.
0: And what's your take home between you and your husband?
1: I bring home about 4,000 a month. My husband gives me three. We are not on the same page when it comes to finances, so this is
2: You said he gives you
1: part of the
2: three?
1: reason.
0: Understood.
1: Yeah.
2: How much does he make?
1: Three to four. It varies. He owns his own business, and so it kind of just depends on how business is going and how
0: Okay,
1: much
0: so that's
1: money
0: like his
1: is
0: pay.
1: coming in
0: That's
1: that
0: him
1: month.
0: paying himself, or is there other money that he's paying himself that you don't have access to? Does that make
1: There,
0: sense?
1: I do not have a full financial picture of
2: So
1: his
2: he gives you
1: business
2: three to
1: and what
2: cover
1: he's
2: some
1: making.
2: household bills and then says, kick rocks, pound sand, the rest is mine.
1: Well, not exactly. I mean, he drives a truck, so there's like maintenance and other things, but I do not have a full picture yet of
0: Okay.
1: the
2: But
1: rest
2: who pays the
1: of the
2: mortgage
1: money.
2: payment
1: And I
2: every month?
1: have, well, all the bills, I mean, I pay all the bills
0: Yeah.
1: out of all the money that ends up in the
2: Out of
1: joint
2: your
1: account.
2: account.
0: So what I'd want to know, obviously, as it stands, if we just say, hey, we have 7 grand of income, obviously the mortgage is way too much. It's no wonder it's half. So that's why you're feeling that. But the second question I'd want to know, before we even start the business of combining money, because I can tell this is going to be a long road, I would at least want to know from your husband if the 3,000 he's giving you, is that just that's what he pays himself? There's no more, the rest goes towards, expenses, or is there more that he's just keeping as his own guy money, that he is spending as he wills? I'd want to know that because that is going to play a huge factor in how we approach this conversation.
2: If you guys actually bring home after tax monthly income is like 10 to 12 grand, then we'd say, oh, the house is fine. It's not on fire. There's no problem. Don't sell it. But if you're telling me this is all the money to your name consistently, then yeah,
0: We have a
2: 3,100
0: problem.
2: out of 7 grand is a problem.
1: I mean, I don't think he's keeping a ton of money anywhere, like hidden or anything like that. I do think a lot of it goes back into expenses. I am obviously hoping to get on the same page with that, and that is a goal that I'm working towards. But
2: But do you know how much
1: so
2: debt he
1: we
2: has?
1: need to be making like 10 to 12. My biggest concern is we took out an IRS debt from back taxes from the business. Other than that, I don't think we have very much debt in general. We have 12,000 in credit card debt. I don't think he has a ton of additional debt.
0: How
1: He's not
0: much is
1: paying
0: the
1: any
0: back
1: debt
0: debt?
1: towards
0: How much is the IRS debt?
1: 50,000.
0: Say it again, please.
1: 50,000.
2: 50.
0: Ooh,
2: Okay. So you
0: girl.
2: got 50K to
1: Five-zero.
2: the IRS, 12K in credit cards, anything else? Car payments,
1: Not that I
2: student
1: have
2: loans?
1: numbers for. No, that's all I
2: Okay.
1: know about.
2: I would pull your credit report to get a clear picture on where things are at, and I would encourage him to do the same. Even if you guys aren't on the same page, we need a full picture of what debts are out there so we can attack this thing.
0: So if you sat down today, Jane, let's pretend you get off the phone here, you get home from work, your husband gets home from work, and you say, you know what, I've been thinking and I'm realizing I have a lot of stress about our financial situation. I wonder if you would sit down with me. I pulled some of the things from the personal side. Can you pull some numbers from your business? I just feel like I need a picture of what's going on, and it will give me a lot of peace just to see what's going on with both sides of our life. What would he say to that?
1: Probably no. I tried to have this conversation a week ago, and the hesitation before when all the money was coming in, the business wasn't getting prioritized, and so that's kind of when things split. And he does not see like re combining or having that
0: Well,
1: conversation in the near future for him.
0: forget combining for a second, just so you can understand, because the truth is, him having created $50,000 of IRS debt affects you greatly. So he can't assume, and I know you know this. I'm just saying this for good measure. He can't assume that the things that he's doing as an individual doesn't affect his marriage as a whole, because when he got married, he became a unit with another person. And so that's the thing, that's the part of this that has to work out, is just forget combining the money, just him understanding, hey, what you do does affect me. you can't think that your whole life over here has zero effect on me.

0: It does. So if you say that to him, what's his response? Get out of my face, or I'm not having this conversation. What do you think
1: I
0: he'll
1: mean,
0: say?
1: no, I hope, I mean, I hope that would be heard. And I think if I asked for it from a business perspective, that maybe I would be able to get some numbers, probably.
0: And maybe you tell him, maybe you start with saying, my intent today is not to combine money. I know how you feel about that, but I would like to understand what's going on over there, just so I'm in turmoil over here. I'm thinking about selling the house. Like, I just, Bob, I would really love if you could just have some transparency with me, just so I can sleep at night, right?
2: Especially if you're the one paying the bills.
0: Yeah.
2: So I wouldn't sell the house. I think that is a last ditch effort if we realize there's no hope in the situation to make more than 7 grand ever again. But I think that what you're going to find is that the house really isn't the problem. It just feels like a good shortcut, and it's not going to solve all the problems underneath. So the question is, can you afford to pay off the IRS debt, the credit card debt in a reasonable amount of time, or is this going to take a decade?
1: Well, I do have a payment plan set up. We are working on it, so it
0: Good.
1: should only take a couple of years, assuming I don't continue to add to it. And that's my biggest concern, is adding to it year
2: Do you
1: after
2: guys not
1: year.
2: have someone doing the books?
0: And that's the part, yeah.
1: We don't, just because it's just a small single thing, but maybe that's something
0: You
1: you need
0: need
1: to look
0: it.
1: into.
0: I'm
1: It might be a
0: gonna
1: small business, but you got a big problem with the IRS.
0: I'm gonna tell you right now, you need to go on Ramsey Solutions and you need to find a tax pro that can help you with this at the very beginning to get you started. And then you need to be looking for somebody who can manage your books ongoing, because the definition of insanity is doing something and expecting a different result. You guys have tried, or he has tried, to manage these books, and there's 50K in debt. And then you're thinking, gosh, assuming we don't keep, right? So there's not a strong sense of confidence, and that's totally fine. Managing books is a completely different set of skills. So invest the money. You will save money by investing the money to have somebody do it correctly for you.
2: Some IRS penalties and fees would have been worth paying someone over, let
0: Well,
2: alone the stress and hassle.
0: Well, here's where, and let me just point to this, because here's the thing. Now I know what he's not doing is setting aside any sort of monthly withholding, or any sort of, I'm sorry, quarterly withholding, which means that means the 3,000 that he's giving you, he doesn't even have it to give. So that means, is this business even making any money? That's what my brain goes to immediately. If we're not paying our taxes and we're not taking any income. So that it points to some deeper questions there that need to be answered.
2: Have we given you enough
0: We gave
2: homework?
0: you a lot,
2: I'm so
0: Jane.
2: sorry, Jane. This is not
1: Yes,
2: fun.
1: I mean, I'm happy to have somewhere to start, because I just feel very overwhelmed. So
0: And call us
1: I will
0: back.
1: start with the website.
0: Listen, I am saying this. I want you to have these conversations that we had as homework, and then I want you to email again and call back and say, Jade told me to call back, schedule me, and we want to know what happens next so we can help you out and help you take the next step through this. Plus, the people love a storyline.
2: They love the Where Are They Now?
0: Yeah, they want to know what happens,
2: We
0: and
2: hope
0: so do
2: for
0: we,
2: a
0: Jane.
2: happy ending here, Jane. That puts this show in the books. Remember, there's ultimately only one way to financial peace, and that's to walk daily with the Prince of Peace, Christ Jesus.

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0: Sports. Number 6, Alabama hosting number 2, Georgia. College football game days, college football Saturdays. It just gives you the chills. Love Saturdays in the fall. Don't take it for granted. It's going to be a spectacle, regardless of what the weather conditions are. Georgia, Alabama, one of the spotlight games of the year. And in terms of what's going to happen in the game, the Georgia Bulldogs are going to remind the college football world who the hell they are this weekend. You do not want to be the trendy team of the week in the SEC. That might be the biggest lesson in the first month of the college football season. Alabama certainly has been the trendy team in the SEC that we've seen the last 7 days. Keelan Russell, he's a Heisman front runner. Oh my goodness, Alabama, they are back. And oh man, look at all these things. You don't want to be the trendy team. Just ask LSU after they whipped Clemson in the opener. Then they were beaten by Ole Miss a couple weeks later. They might be in for a fight, by the way, LSU at Kentucky this weekend. Maybe Florida's a better example of this. So Ole Miss was the trendy team after beating LSU. They then lose the next week to Florida. Florida, the week after that, they get boat raced by Missouri. But maybe the best example of this is actually what Alabama did to Mississippi State a week ago. Because that Mississippi State was at home. Kamario Taylor was the flashy underclassman quarterback. And the game itself was a pure reality check. That's what it was. Oh, you think you're a Heisman candidate? No, you're not. You think you're a national championship level or a college football playoff team? No, you're not. That's what we learned. And while Alabama is unquestionably better than Mississippi State, don't be surprised if the lesson we learn on Saturday night is that Georgia is unquestionably better than Alabama. You might see Georgia do to Alabama what Alabama did to Mississippi State. That is on the table. Keelan Russell, he has not seen a defense remotely close to the athletes that the Bulldogs have. Nobody really comes close to their defense that Alabama's played. Florida State sure as hell doesn't. Look at what happened tonight against Louisville. They don't have edge rushers. No one compares to the Georgia rushers on Florida State. Meanwhile, the Bulldogs, they've just quietly gone about their business. You can make the jokes and say, well, they haven't played anybody. They've played SEC competition in the last 3 weeks, and the closest margin has been 24 points. And because the games haven't been in doubt, you don't think there's a chance they have something special cooked up for this game that they haven't shown on tape? And you know the motivation factor is going to be off the charts for the Bulldogs. Kirby Smart's history with Alabama applies here. The Dogs being number 2 in the nation, yet an underdog in the game, that probably checks the box too. Georgia's going to be ready for the fight. And then when you factor in the poor weather, that plays into Georgia's favor too. You obviously trust an experienced quarterback like Gunnar Stockton when it comes to ball security in a weather game than you do a sophomore quarterback in Keelan Russell. Relatedly, who do you feel more comfortable? Which coach do you think is more comfortable if the game gets thrown into the mud? The offensive-minded Kalen DeBoer or defensive guru Kirby Smart? Also, there's no question, even with some of the injury churn they've had at the position, Georgia's more comfortable with its run game than Alabama is. So we like Georgia to win this game. And frankly, we like Georgia to win this game by multiple scores in Tuscaloosa. So spot the ball. Let's get it ready to go. Who's that coming down the track? Mean Machine wearing red and black is the answer to that question. By the way, while we're talking Alabama, do we have this clip that everybody's talking about from the Saban documentary? So, Nick Saban has this 6-part series, and there was never before seen locker room footage of Nick Saban telling Jalen Hurts and Tua that there was going to be a quarterback change at halftime of the title game in 2017. So you got both the quarterbacks there, and the way that it's presented, there's a familiar name on Alabama's coaching staff that's at the center of this story that I wasn't prepared to be involved in this. All I heard about this series is, oh, we have footage of this happening. And that was part of the lead up, oh, to get you roped into watching it. And then once you see the clip and once you see it happen, it brings up more questions, oddly enough. It makes you feel, it humanizes the situation, but it also maybe takes some of the allure away from perhaps the person that this documentary series is named after. So here is that segment from the Saban ESPN documentary.
1: We need to change quarterbacks. And everybody looks at me like, you crazy? And I said, no, we need to throw the ball to win the game. And I think Tua would give us a better chance to do that based on what I see happening on the field. And, you know, Brian Daboll's an offensive coordinator, never forget this, looks at me and he said, well, who's going to tell him? And I said, does that mean you want me to tell him? He said, yeah. I said, okay. So I went out in the locker room.
0: So Nick Saban sounds like he's this big, tough guy. Oh, yeah, I'll tell him. And then what did he say there? We'll just go as we go, and yeah, we're going to play two guys. Nick Saban made it sound like he was saying, did Nick Saban know that we had the footage when he was interviewed there? Sincerely asking, because he gives that answer, I'll tell him. And then he's sheepishly going to the locker and saying, okay, we're going to go to him and we're going to see how we go. And yeah, we're going to play two guys. That's a lot different than saying, you benched, which is essentially what Nick's saying on the clip. We need to change quarterbacks. That's not really what you said to Jalen and Tua. And by the way, didn't even look at Jalen Hurts. Said it and then walked away. Big, tough Nick Saban. What is that a worse look for Saban or for Brian Daboll? Brian Daboll trying to weasel out of it. Oh, who's going to tell him? You're the offensive coordinator, Brian. How about you go there and tell him? No. Does that mean you want me to tell him? Yeah. Yeah. You could do that. I, Will Dalton, I can't believe that this clip has seen the light of day, because it does not make Nick Saban look good. It doesn't make Brian Daboll look good either. The decision looks good. What happened? Like, if you just had the clip of Nick talking about it, and we don't have the clip of him in the locker room, it kind of takes away from the legend a bit. Kind of makes it look a lot more human. I'm glad we have it as an artifact. I'm glad we have it. I don't think it makes Nick Saban look great. I think it makes him look like a sheepish man in that spot. So, we're asking this question. It's the last call for phone calls. We do have our free-for-all Friday caller of the night that we'll get to and say, what? 10 minutes or so from now. But we're asking this question in honor of the late Mike Ditka, who passed away at 86 years old today. What is the number one thing you're going to remember about Mike Ditka? Or a better way to put it, what's the first thing that you think of when you think of Mike? When you think of Mike Ditka? 310-840-4910. Because this is probably the best tribute we can give to him. This is what makes him... We ask the question that way because it dovetails nicely to what is most special about Mike Ditka. He is one of the most cross-generational figures in the history of the NFL. Because depending on how old you are, he probably means something different to you. To old timers, he was a transformational tight end. Prior to Ditka, tight end was a blocking position, period. But when Ditka arrived in the league, it became a pass-catching position. It became a skill position. He had a Hall of Fame playing career at Pittsburgh, led the Panthers in receptions and in receiving yards. That led to the Bears drafting him fifth overall in the 1961 draft. And the numbers that he put up his rookie season, they still would hold up as great numbers for a tight end today, 65 years later. He had 12 touchdown catches as a rookie, immediately having his impact felt. He was an all-pro five times in his career, ended up playing a dozen seasons. He won a Super Bowl with the Cowboys. So that's how retirement-aged folks might first associate him. Anybody between, like, say, middle age, between 40 years old and, say, 65 retirement age, about that point, probably knows him as the larger-than-life coach first. His crowning achievement was being the mastermind on the 85 Chicago Bears, one of the greatest teams in NFL history, building that monster alongside Buddy Ryan. That team had loud personalities that were allowed to shine, allowed to be themselves, and it was because of their head coach. He's the only man in NFL history, how's this for a stat, to score a touchdown in the Super Bowl and coach in another as a head coach, winning that Super Bowl, of course. If you remove the three seasons as the Saints coach, a place where prior to Sean Payton's arrival, careers just go to die, Mike Ditka had a 63% win percentage as a head coach. 11 seasons with the Bears. The only comp, really, to Ditka's cross-generational level of fame and belovedness and personality is John Madden. Which brings us to the younger crowd. For Gen Z, 30 and under, Ditka's best known probably for his presence on TV and in movies. Similar to the way that Madden, people didn't remember him. Young people don't remember him as a coach. They barely remember him as the broadcaster, but they know the video game. For Ditka, it's how entertaining a personality he was, breaking down football on TV and also appearing in movies such as Kicking and Screaming, telling Will Ferrell's team to get the ball to the Italians. There might not be a fuller, more eventful football life than the one that Mike Ditka just lived. So while he's gone, he will never be forgotten. 86 years old, Mike Ditka passing away today. The Mike Ditka stats. Say what? Impressive for any era. Again, there are a lot of things associated with him as a football player that doesn't get the respect it deserves because of how overwhelming a personality he was as a coach and then a media member. Like, those details just get forgotten about. They don't get appreciated enough. So that's why we're wanting to shine a light on it here. We have a winner for this week's Free For All Friday Caller of the Week. Speaking of callers, last call for phone calls, 310-840-4910. Tell us one thing. What's the first thing that comes to mind when you think of Mike Ditka? Or if you're coming home from the club and want to tell us how it went, we can run that back too. 310-840-4910. That's always a good time at this hour. Say what? Is next on Westwood One Sports Night.
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11: Bills rush 5. Bow in the pocket. Hit as he throws. Throws the ball. Fades. Deep corner. Caught. Touchdown. Marvin Mims.
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12: Jokic. Great pass. Layup is up and in. Christian Brown. Monster triple-double for Jokic.
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13: Freeland is set. 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The 2-2 pitch. Swing and a miss. He strikes out the side with the bases loaded.
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14: Turned over. Lekkonen. Near side. McKinnon. One-timer. He scores. Nathan McKinnon, 40 goals on the season. His 13th multi-goal game of the year. That's the most in team history.
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14: 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He's in the end zone for a touchdown.
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0: 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Here's Josh Graham.
1: The free-for-all Friday caller of the night will be announced in, say what, momentarily. Last call for phone calls. We're ringing the bell here in the club. The club that is Westwood One Sports Night. We're asking the first thing you think of when you think of Mike Ditka. So many things that you can rattle off, depending on what your age is. We don't want a laundry list. We want one thing. So let's go to Myron in Dallas. One thing, what do you think of?
2: Well, Jay Jeezy, the one thing that I have for you, bro, that you haven't hit on, and it's an icon, is his mustache and cigar, buddy. You're forgetting about that Mike Ditka mustache and that cigar.
1: What's great is, it's such a great answer, and thank you, Myron, for the call, is that the beautiful women of Chicago, Illinois, would show up to the game with the fake mustaches. And you mentioned the cigar. This part is underrated, Will. The mustache gets so much attention that people overlook the fact he might have the best head of hair that any coach in NFL history has ever had.
3: And shades, too. I think about the shades and the Bears vest.
1: Great look. All-time look. But the hair. Great lettuce. Let's go to Jason. He's in California. Jason, what do you think of first?
4: This is a little off-brand, but the SNL skit that they did, and it kind of shows you how much Mike Ditka was revered by so many people, and everything is like this.
1: Are you talking about
4: Ditka,
1: the super fans, or are you talking about when he got fired when they did the bit where they wrote like the letter to the Bears saying they wouldn't drive past Soldier Field anymore because of how much shame it would bring them? And then the crescendo moment of the SNL bit, and this is right after Will, he got fired. It is Mike Ditka sitting in his chair calling NASA because the superfan suggested that he could be an astronaut or something.
4: I like the one is Ditka versus anything, and they're always Ditka, and then goes Ditka versus a hurricane. And they're like Ditka. I'm like, but the hurricane is named Hurricane Ditka.
1: That's great. It's an awesome, awesome suggestion. Thanks so much for the call. Let's go to Tyler. Let's go to Josh. Josh is in New Orleans. Josh, what is the first thing you think of when we think of Ditka?
5: How you doing, Josh? I don't know if you remember, but he traded away all our draft picks to draft Ricky Williams, and so, said he would be his record would never be beaten. And at the first press conference in New Orleans, he put Ricky Williams in a white wedding dress with a veil.
1: Yes.
5: And then Ron Dane broke his record the next year.
1: That's it. I love it. By the way, are you ready for this weekend? You ready to go?
5: Minnesota?
1: Yeah.
5: Yeah, as long as we get our linebackers back, we should be okay. I mean, we haven't been winning in a dome, which is like sacrilegious.
1: Yeah.
5: You know, it's a shame how much the Saints have lost in the dome in the past couple of years. We need to get that back on track.
1: I hear the New Orleans in your voice. It's just dripping, and it's lovely. It's great. I hope you'll give us a shout again. Great story, especially when you're talking about the wedding dress and the photo shoot. He's wearing the tux. It's outstanding. Tyler in Michigan, what do you think of when you think of verse with Ditka?
6: Hey, what's going on, guys? When I think of Mike, I think of one thing. It's a father, a story my father told me back in 85, a couple weeks before the game. He actually met him in a bar, and he's got a picture to prove it. My dad was 24, and he bought him a shot of whiskey there.
1: I bet he downed that whiskey like it was nothing, like it was water.
6: I cannot remember the name of the bar to save my life, but he showed me the picture when I was there visiting.
1: I thought we were doing nice. It wasn't during Free For All Friday either. I hear a little bit of Illinois there. Oliver was ready to go, though. He's on the jump. Should we have the Buzz Williams cut just ready to go, Will?
3: We do. Like, we need we to
1: do,
3: have it.
1: We do need to have that just on file. And it should be something that we play at the beginning of Free For All Friday, especially every week, where we say, don't cuss or quit cussing. Talking to Virginia Tech fans when Duke's in town. All right, Chance in Alabama. No cussing. What do you got?
7: All right, I won't cuss. I'll be a gentleman. So I put on the subtitles. I put up that video from the clip that you played at Nick Saban where you thought he said, and the subtitles may be wrong. They've been wrong before. The subtitles from the clip that I watched, the exact same thing that you played, said, we're going to play three guard.
1: Right, but then he said we're going to play two quarterbacks at the end of that.
7: Well, I mean, that could have been the plan. I mean, they could have. The next season, they did play two quarterbacks during the same game.
1: I'm saying Nick Saban said in the video, talking to ESPN, I'm telling the staff, we need a quarterback change. We're going to bench. And that's what you're saying. And then we play the clip, and he's saying, we're going to play two quarterbacks and see it. it's a little. He's a little bit more. He says it more with his chest now, but in the moment, it wasn't quite as dramatic as he made it out to be, and it seemed that he couched it a little bit. And there wasn't any eye contact with Jalen as well.
7: I mean, I guess you're right. By the way, it's fine.
1: I don't think I'd be able to do it. I just said it. I'm surprised that that clip saw the light of day. That's all I'm saying.
7: Yeah, you're right. I mean, it's got to be hard. I think Jalen Hurts is one of his favorite players. He loved Jalen. He always praised him and stuff, but you got to give him credit though, man. As much as you want to criticize him for that, to put
1: I'm not
7: in
1: criticizing him. It was a great, great decision. It was awesome. I lauded it the day after it happened. I was on air, thought it was a fabulous decision. I thought many coaches wouldn't have the testicular fortitude to do it. All I'm saying is that seeing the actual clip, it kind of felt like seeing Santa Claus walking around your house, waking up in the middle of the night. Kind of spoiled some of the imagination, some of the surprise.
7: I got you, man.
1: Best of luck to your Tide. I like
7: Roll
1: Georgia. Georgia by two scores. There you go. There he goes. Will Dalton's telling me that he just sent the Buzz Williams drop. You got it, Oliver? Yeah. Just important to note. One more on Ditka, then we'll get to the caller of the night on Free For All Friday. Ryan, what do you think? It's just fitting that we close things out in Chicago.
8: Hey, two things. There's this picture of Ditka walking across the field flipping the bird. It is like classic, old school, cool. I had that picture. I had that poster on my wall when I was a kid. Just like super cool. And then the second thing is, do yourself a favor. Look up the video of him singing Take Me Out to the Ball Game at the Cubs game. It is so fun. It's like a speed run. He sings it in like 8 seconds. It's so funny. But anyway, that's all I have for you.
1: Appreciate that. Thank you so much. All right. See if we can find that. I never heard Mike Ditka saying, take me out to the ball game. And he says that it's quick. R. Willie just wrote in, are you saying that Santa Claus isn't real? I didn't say that. I said that it's like you wake up in the middle of the night and you see Santa and you're expecting him to look a certain way and he might look different. That's what I'm saying. I went into the Nick Saban clip expecting Nick Saban to be big, you know, Johnny Badass over here. Not to be confused with Johnny Ballgame. And saying, you're benched, Jalen, and Tua's the starter now. And like saying it with your chest. It's not what I heard. Just kind of took some of the imagination out of it already. Now let's get to Say What?
9: They are who we thought they were.
10: We inhale.
11: The
0: biggest names in sports step up to the mic.
9: The guy is drunk.
10: You have got to be smoking.
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11: There's a drive in a deep left field by Castellanos. It will be a home run.
12: Come after me.
13: I don't come with the bull jump.
0: It's Say What? With Josh Graham.
1: Oliver, you should know, by the way. Earlier this week, I saw Tom Brenneman. And rather than wanting to go say hi to Tom, Will Dalton just watched me talk to Tom Brenneman and was like standing in a corner just giggling, like laughing.
3: I was. And then I went out to left field.
1: And that kind of bummed me out. Like, Tom Brenneman's a great broadcaster. He shouldn't just be remembered for that. Yet, it is on the clip. Say what? Okay. Let's get to our caller of the night. Andrew from Georgia asking a very important question.
14: I just need some advice here. I've been a Georgia fan for a long time, Georgia football, and every time I have a party or grill out or something, we play Alabama, I feel like we always lose.
1: Tell me about previous times this has happened, okay?
14: Okay. 2012 SEC Championship game. We had a party, watching the game. Of course, it was the heartbreaker for Georgia. The last rain-out game, I believe, is in 2016, where Nick Chubb got his late run for 100 yards there. Of course, we lost in that game. My wife's birthday is tomorrow. She wants to grill out. I don't know if I need to shut it down or just make her happy.
1: It's a great question. Will, what was your opinion on this?
3: I think you should grill out. Go after it. Go for it, man. Trust your Bulldogs.
1: This certainly was a great call. Because a Georgia fan called us soon after and said, bro, just take her, just get some very nice takeout. Figure it out. Like, get her some lasagna or spaghetti. Something like that was suggested. Georgia fans. Again, we're going to be with John Fanta at this time tomorrow, reacting to things, the college football slate. And I wonder if we'll hear from Andrew in Georgia if the Dogs lose. He's going to say, I had the damn cookout, you guys. I shouldn't have done it. Shouldn't have done it. We had Jordan Schultz on the program tonight, NFL insider, and Jordan Schultz. We talked about Monday Night Football, which we're going to be carrying right here on Westwood One Sports. It's the Bills. It's the Rams. Both these teams coming off interesting games. Well, the Rams are 2-2. The Bills coming off their first loss, and I asked him who we thought we'd learn more about. I thought his answer was interesting. Given L.A. is 2-2, and the Bills are coming off a home divisional loss, who do you suspect we're going to learn more about Monday night?
15: Buffalo. That's the first thing that comes to mind, because I think defensively, it still feels to me like they're trying to find their identity on that side of the ball. They have a lot of good, really good players, but I don't think they have quite found the identity. I think they will. I don't know if it's going to be against the Rams, but if it is, you know, Buffalo is the type of team, because of the quarterback, that is just enormously scary. The Rams have had a tough start, but until they have 100% Aaron Donald and Myles Garrett back and Puka really in the mix, it's very hard for me to judge them. And we already know, like, this is an elite team. I don't know where they stack up quite with San Francisco and Seattle. Right now, they're not there, but, you know, who's to say in the next few weeks they won't be?
1: 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Got into a lot of topics with Jordan Schultz. Speaking of things that you could find on the YouTube channel, our new weekly college basketball podcast launches Monday. It's called Every Day Should Be March. Yours truly is going to host it. Not going to reveal who our guest on the first episode is, but it's good. It's a good lineup. A quick tease of some of the types of conversations you might expect on it, though. Had a chance to catch up with Duke star Dame Sarr, who probably would have been a first-round draft pick if he decided to keep his name in the draft. Instead, he decides to go back to Duke. John Shire could have been the head coach of the Dallas Mavericks, decided to go back to Duke. These were topics that we brought up with Dame Sarr. And again, this is what you could expect. Every day should be March. Starting Monday, 4 o'clock Eastern time, we're going to be streaming live. But then you can find the podcast on our YouTube channel, After the Fact, and on Apple Podcasts and Spotify.
10: It's never been a more transparent time in terms of coaches and players, where coaches get offered opportunities, players can jump in the portal, they can go to the draft, there's big money involved. How difficult was it to decide to come back to Duke when you had other options, including going to the draft?
12: Yeah, I just felt like this was the best option for me. I just felt like there was much more I could learn from the game of college basketball, and just looking to play a lot more, and just, you know, Coach Shire being here, Coach Dilley, all the coaches, just, and the team we have, I just, you know, having the chance to win the national championship, I feel like whenever you win, everybody gets to eat, so I have the opportunity to win, so it was a no-brainer for me.
10: Your coach could have left to go somewhere else, too. He decides to stay at Duke. I mean, we just saw the national championship winning head coach decide to take the job in Dallas. How much did it mean to you that Coach Shire stayed at Duke and he's still here to coach you?
12: It means a lot. It shows how much he believes in us and how much he believes in this program. So, you know, we're all here for the same goal. We want to win the national championship, and we have the opportunity this year to win one. So, you know, I'm really just happy that he decided to come back and that all the guys decided to be part of this, you know. So we're all in this, and we're all trying to make this dream come true.
10: Dame, this was great. Thanks for doing this.
12: Thank you so much.
1: Do me a favor. 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If you don't know what to say, just write the name of your favorite wrestler. That's it. In the comment, just 5-star review and put Rey Mysterio's name there. Write in the comment, Leaping Lanny Poffo. Or if you prefer one of his alternate identity, maybe you just say the genius. You can write that down. How about Superfly Jimmy Snuka? Like, just write that in the comment. 5-star review for Every Day Should Be March. And then I can giggle while looking at those and be happy that the podcast is off to a roaring start. Monday, 4 o'clock Eastern time, every day should be March. College football tonight, Louisville. Things weren't looking good early on. Florida State was up 14-0. They're at the 2-yard line trying to punch it in. Coaches just aren't going to learn their lesson. Rather than kicking, you go for it. You don't get it. Ah, you're up 14-0, and they have the ball at their own 3-yard line. What could go wrong? Mike Monaco of ESPN tells us what went wrong on the very next snap.
16: 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He can scoop with home run speed. 97 yards for Isaac Brown.
1: Whew. That was the start of 28 unanswered points for Louisville. They won the game against Florida State 44-20. That's been Say What for this week. Really do think that the Norvell decision's coming soon. Don't think that it'll happen now, because you have the Miami game next week. That's going to be one of the spotlight games in terms of TV slots. Miami, Florida State. And if you get drilled in that spot, you're going into the bye, everyone's going to say, well, what are we doing here? And they're going to make a move. They're going to move off Norvell. Think that next week is the last that we see of Mike Norvell as the head coach of Florida State. Sincerely. Other college football action tonight. Good on Iowa for handing it to Washington tonight. Going on the road and doing that when people are questioning whether or not you should be ranked. Got beat badly at home by Ohio State, but that's Ohio State. Your win against Michigan, which required a borderline miracle to win it, was certainly soured by the fact that Michigan followed up that loss with a loss at Minnesota. But to go into Washington, which granted isn't having the greatest of seasons, and to just handle things, it's 27-0, and then you win by 17 points. Very impressive stuff for Iowa. They don't have any more ranked opponents left on their schedule, so they can afford one more loss. And if you're 10-2 in the Big Ten, hard to say that you're not going to make the college football playoff. They're probably going to be one of those teams that are in the mix. And then what else? BYU made things interesting against Iowa State. Kalani Sitake makes decisions that just make you scratch your head. That looks like a team that's about to get boat raced by Notre Dame next week. Just a hunch. Just a hunch that that's probably what you're going to get at this time next week. Or I guess this time tomorrow next week. You get the idea. What do we got to close out today's program and put it to bed, Will?
3: A man, let's just say, took full advantage on his vacation.
1: Next.
0: College football's defending champs face their toughest test yet. Westwood One! Indiana heads to Nebraska for a battle of unbeatens. Somebody's O has got to go. Hoosiers, Huskers, tomorrow at noon Eastern. Westwood One Sports.
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24: I'm Channel 2 Pinpoint Weather meteorologist Alden German. Overnight Friday, mostly clear skies. Temperatures fall to the mid-40s. Still very warm for our weekend. Sunny skies Saturday, highs in the middle 80s. Partly sunny on Sunday, highs in the low 80s.
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27: Shotgun snap, Bo to the end zone. Ball is caught. That is a great catch by Cortland Sutton. Denver touchdown.
26: Can the defense continue to dominate?
28: But because it's defense, and nationally we hate defense because fans hate defense, we are saying, oh, it's not sustainable. You can't do that. Well, for 2 years in a row, you're talking about one of the elite defenses in the NFL. So don't tell me it's not sustainable, because it sure seems like it right now.
26: Will this be a breakthrough year for Bo Nix?
29: I think the key to this Denver Broncos offense and that next step for Bo Nix and the Denver Broncos is Jaylen Waddle. I think it's going to be a breakout year for Bo Nix.
26: Will the Broncos make it to the playoffs again?
27: Allen pumps once, loads it up, home run ball down the middle of the field. Ball's intercepted. P.J. Locke with the interception. Down the east sideline he goes, and the Broncos have it at their own 40.
26: Broncos games and talk are on Northern Colorado's voice. 103.1 and 1310, KFKA. The boys
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0: Graham.
1: Thanks so much to Jordan Schultz. Thanks so much to Dame Sarr for making the time. Thanks so much to the Free For All Friday callers, really everybody for playing ball with us. And don't forget that later tonight, we will be reacting to the full college football slate till the wee hours yet again. So we hope you're with us right after Alabama, Georgia. We'll be here to recap it. John Fanta is going to be with us. Got NFL Instant Graham on Sunday. Will Dalton's going to be very upset because he's taking the Bengals -7.5 points. He's going to lose another lunch bet with me taking the Dolphins. That's what I'm doing, Will. Going to also sprinkle that money line as well. Think that maybe this might be the week that the Dolphins break through. You know, they've been playing better of late. They nearly beat the Vikings last week. Vikings are undefeated. Bengals aren't undefeated. This game's in Miami. Just pointing it out, Will. See that? We have some Bill Belichick commentary. Hot Carlito writing in, talking about what makes Belichick great is he always takes the points. You're a Tar Heel fan. You didn't go out to watch the Tar Heels play in Greensboro tonight, which surprised me. You didn't go out and watch them play an exhibition against USC. Do have some folks tweeting me, asking me what I thought about that game. I did not watch. I was eating red meat amongst a bunch of guys at church prior to hosting tonight's show. That's what I was doing. And we have not mentioned that game that Bill Belichick's involved in once going into this weekend. But Pitt's ranked. Pitt has their backup quarterback. Is now the time, Bill? Is Bill Belichick going to get his first ranked win as a college football coach? North Carolina has not had a ranked win as a program since 2023. Are you ready, Will? Are you locked in on North Carolina-Pittsburgh?
2: I am. I actually have...
1: Will Dalton just dropped something, and now I don't hear Will Dalton anymore. I think we just lost Will. He says he has something. Can you lift anymore? I think we just lost Will. He says he has something. Can you lift it up and I can describe it?

0: unbelievable.
1: No, this is foreshadowing. Now you know why we didn't take North Carolina plus the points against Pittsburgh. Because we know that this, what Will Dalton just did, is what North Carolina is going to do against the Pitt Panthers. This was the audio equivalent of that. Are you back with us now? You're not. Unbelievable. So in terms of putting this show to bed, I honestly think maybe the best place, the best course of action for us to take is to run down what our Saturday slate is going to be highlighted by. I don't know if it's a future headlines type deal, but it is fun to try to run down the slate and try to find where upsets are going to happen in college football. There was a chance it could have been Iowa State, BYU tonight. Didn't happen. But early window, Indiana, Nebraska, Westwood One Sports on the broadcast, Danny Reed. Just pointing out, that might be a sleepy spot for Kurt Cignetti's team. Consecutive weeks going on the road. Key to that game, can Nebraska stop the run? Generally, they're pretty good at that. Indiana's been inconsistent in that area. Anthony Calandria, please don't turn over the football at will. Then you get to Red River Showdown, because calling it Red River Shootout feels unnecessary. Not for political correctness reasons, but the style of game. More like Red River Rock Fight. Shout out to Chip Patterson of the Cover 3 podcast. Think the defenses are going to take control, and there's a chance that Oklahoma's defense gives Arch Manning a lot of problems. And that game's more interesting than you might think. UCLA Oregon is the other one that we circle, just because Bob Chesney might be, as the kids say, him. He might just be him. Double-digit spread. If the Bruins win this game, Chesney, officially Kurt Cignetti 2.0. You might as well just call him that, coming from JMU and quickly turning around a Big Ten program. Why are you smiling, Will Dalton?
2: Can you hear me now?
1: Yes, I can hear you.
2: Hey, let's go. Carolina's going to win tomorrow.
1: What the hell was that?
2: Something got disconnected, and when that happens, I need somebody on the studio end to like disconnect and reconnect me, because things get
1: so you didn't drop something. It wasn't a user
2: error. No, I did. I pulled, like, my cord here is too short. I need a longer one, and so like I yanked it too hard. Because I got excited when I told you Carolina's going to win tomorrow by a field goal. That's what I was trying to say. Anyway, that's what I got. In terms of put it to bed, I'll just keep it brief. Be brief, brother. Be brief. This man went on vacation. Went to this, like, vacation spa place. And he took full advantage. And he got in a bit of trouble because of it. He spent almost $3,000 worth on food, drinks, clothes, whatever else. And he billed other people throughout, like, the vacation spot. And he got caught because this woman, months down the road, found, like, a $900 purchase that she did not make on her tab. And that's how our guy got busted.
1: Put this segment in the Hall of Fame. Give us a Marconi.
2: Yeah.
1: That's it.
2: We made
1: all
2: it happen.
1: The awards.
2: That's right.
1: It's been an hour. It's been that.
2: It has.
1: Let's have ourselves a college football Saturday. Why don't we? This has been college football. Or this has been Westwood One Sports Night.
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9: 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The timing and rain chances, uncertain for now. There's a lot of discrepancies in the forecast models. They're all generally picking up on the same trough of low pressure.
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6: Kiss him goodbye. The 10, the 5, touchdown, 56-yard run to daylight.
16: turns on the Jets up the left sideline, inside the 10, inside the 5, and a touchdown. He slides and swims through the back of the end zone in celebration.
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15: Now, here are your hosts, Amber Theo Harris and Michael Fabiano.
18: Welcome in, everybody. It is week 5 in the National Football League. We're so glad to be hanging out with you. Hopefully, you guys are up in your fantasy leagues, but I'll tell you who's not up right now. I was going to do a wellness check on him. Michael Fabiano, before we get to anything related to fantasy football, your Yankees got swept in the ALDS, and then your Cowboys got embarrassed on Thursday night by the Bucks. Brother, how you doing? Are you doing okay?
19: Not sleeping. I got headaches. Stressed out.
18: Are the shades still drawn? You can't go outside into daylight yet?
19: It is a brutal time to be a Cowboys-Yankees fan, because not only does everyone already hate you, but now we are, in each sport, the embarrassment of Major League Baseball and the National Football League. I'm just glad I have fantasy football, because I do pretty well in that.
18: Two teams on a bye this week, and fantasy managers are dealing with a whole lot of injuries. Give us an idea of how we can offset everything that's happening right now.
19: It seems like injuries are just mounting more and more every single year. We only have two teams off this week, as you mentioned, which is good. But they're two very fantasy-relevant teams, the Chiefs and the Panthers. So no Mahomes, no Bryce Young, Ken Walker, who's been unbelievable, Ted McMillan, who led me to about 6 wins last week. So we've got to look at not only replacements for the bye week players, but also look at all these injuries. And I'm not even talking about the guys that we've already lost, right? You know, like Devon Achane, Travis Achane, some others. Lamar Jackson's out this week. Saquon Barkley's hurt. Jamar Chase is hurt. T. Higgins, DJ Moore, Terry McLaurin, they all got hurt last week. So now you're looking at having to run out streamers and sleepers. And of course, we have you covered here on the NFL Fantasy Forecast. We're going to have all those streamers and sleepers a little bit later on in the program. But I think one thing we learned last week, Amber, is that we can't just plug in unproven or consistent players and expect them to put up numbers, right?
18: No, Dontayvion
19: Wicks, we all liked him last week. He didn't do anything. Khalif Raymond, I can plug him in, I guess. He did nothing. Matt Collins, same thing. Now Matt Collins is hurt. He's not playing this week. The Patriots have a mess of injuries on defense. You know, Kenyon Sadiq, same kind of thing. Hey, he was great against the Lions. Let's play him with no A.D. Mitchell this week. Okay, nothing. And when I say nothing, I mean nothing. Zero. So, desperate times, I know, call for desperate measures. We all know that in fantasy. So this week, you're going to have to roll the dice on guys like Will Shipley. Ashton Gentry's banged up. So Mike Washington, Malik Washington, Michael Pittman's going to be out several weeks. So Roman Wilson's on our radar. And I mean, even Dante Myers, depending on the situation with the Cincinnati wide receivers, I mean, this is where we're at right now. So you make educated guesses, and you can also check out Stardom and Sit'em over at Sports Illustrated and listen to this program. And we give you some pretty good options as well. But the bottom line here is that all you can do as a fantasy manager is research, study, or let us do the work for you. Set your lineup and let what is going to happen, happen. Because at the end of the day, we're going to give you really good alternatives. If they hit, great. Like Emmanuel Wilson last week. If they don't hit, like Dontayvion Wicks, we did our best. On to week 6.
18: I went on the Mike Washington train last week because I know Ashton Gentry's banged up and I got burned. You know, they couldn't get the run game going. So we'll see what happens. But up next, we're going to get to those Stardom Sit'ems. We'll make sure your lineup is all set for Sunday. 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
25: He ran in the backfield with him. Mitch Tinsley goes out wide to the left. Burrow back to throw. Guns a pass to the goal line.
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25: 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Spiked by Mike Gesicki as Burrow throws a line drive to his tight end for a Bengals touchdown.
18: That's Dan Hoard, Cincinnati's ESPN 1530 and the Bengals Radio Network with the call. 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Along with Sports Illustrated Senior Fantasy Analyst Michael Fabiano, I'm Amber Theo Harris. All right, Fab's time for Week 5 Stardom Sit-Ems. And let's start with the tight ends. Mike Gesicki playing against his former Dolphins. Is this a revenge game?
19: It's a revenge game. You know me so well, Amber. I mean, we've only been working together for how long? So
18: 15 yeah. years, something like that.
19: And tight end is a tough position right now. And we know the Bengals wide receivers are banged up. And Gesicki's been under the radar, not bad. 12.7 or more fantasy points in 3 of 4 games. He's averaging 11 points per game on the season. The Dolphins have already allowed 3 tight ends to beat them for over 13 fantasy points. So I think you can do much worse than stream Mike Gesicki this week if you need tight end help. We are back on the Colston Loveland, I guess, bandwagon. I mean, maybe not, but last week he had his best game of the season, 9 targets, 6 catches, and it was the first game started by Tyson Bagent. And Bagent's going to go again this week. The matchup, Amber, is not really, like, great or it's not terrible against Green Bay. Just for me, it's more of, it looks like Bagent's got a thing going with Loveland where maybe Case Keenum did not, and clearly earlier in the season, Caleb Williams did not. And tight end, once again, dumpster fire. He is in my top 12. I'm going to start him. And I'm also going to start Isaiah Likely, who I honestly didn't love last week. I really didn't. But last week, Jameis came out and actually played like an NFL quarterback. And the matchup's pretty good. The Commanders have already allowed 2 tight ends, Dallas Goedert and Jake Ferguson, who, oh, by the way, can't catch a cold. They scored over 20 points apiece, both in the NFC East. The Commanders have allowed the 5th most points of tight ends. So as long as Jameis doesn't implode and the weather is not horrible, I do like Isaiah Likely.
18: Okay, who are the tight ends we want to sit?
19: Last week I told you not to play Dalton Kincaid, and I also said a lot of people probably have to play him because tight end's thin. He had 1 catch for 7 yards. Now I get it. DJ Moore's banged up. It's a Monday night game. The total's in the mid-50s this week. So if you have to play Kincaid, I understand. I get it. Again, just temper your expectations. The Rams defense has held George Kittle and Likely to fewer than 8.4 fantasy points in games earlier this season. So a lot of things are in favor of starting Kincaid. There are also some things that suggest that maybe you should sit him. You make that decision. Kyle Pitts should not only be on the bench, he should be on the waiver wire. Okay? Amber, he has not seen more than 3 targets in a game, which is insane. I mean, this guy was one of the top 8 tight ends drafted. And after 4 weeks, he's been held to 7.7 or fewer points in every single game. I can't play him against the Ravens. I can't play him basically against just about anybody, maybe against the Cowboys because their defense is terrible. and then Pat Freiermuth, I'm going to fade him against the Colts. He's losing more opportunities to Darnell Washington in recent weeks. And I know the Colts gave up a big stat line to Travis Kelce in week 2, but overall, they've been pretty tough on that position, so I would fade Pat Freiermuth.
18: All right, let's move over to the quarterbacks. Who are we starting?
19: Jared Goff is a must start this week. I have him ranked as my QB2 on Sports Illustrated. I don't think I've ever had him ranked that high ever. like ever, even dating back to the Rams days. He's been very good, 19-plus points in three straight games. He hasn't thrown an interception. Arizona's given up the fifth most points to quarterbacks. No team has a lot more points per dropback. The game total here is in the mid-50s, too. So start Goff, and then start Matt Stafford. A little nice transition there from Goff to Stafford with the big trade several years ago. See, I've done this for a while. Stafford has not been great this year. Two games over 20, two games under 10. But again, high game total, mid-50s. And the Bills, fourth most points allowed to quarterbacks, sixth most points allowed per dropback. So start Matt Stafford and start Drake May. As Seinfeld would say, we love the Drake this week. We didn't love him for the first 4 weeks, and three of those weeks he was terrible. Last week, he woke up against Buffalo, had a very good game. He's got the Raiders this week. They've given up a combined 40.8 fantasy points to quarterbacks in their last two games. I'm not saying Drake May is back to being a must-start, but you can play him this week against Las Vegas.
18: Okay, who do we sit at quarterback?
19: I feel like this is a given, but I'm running out of quarterbacks to tell you to sit. Justin Herbert, he's been brutal.
18: Man, he's been brutal.
19: His completion percentage is 59.7. His on-target rate is 48.7%. It's just awful. I'm not playing any Chargers unless I am just desperate for a player at one of those positions. I don't love Jordan Love this week. In fact, he has not been great against the Bears lately. In two of his last three games, he has scored four or fewer fantasy points, which is not good. And I know the Bears have not faced a lot of quality quarterbacks, but they've been pretty tough against that position so far. So Jordan Love, I'm restricting to Superflex. And I'm going to say to sit Kirk Cousins in traditional one quarterback leagues, although the Patriots defense is a mash unit this week. They have injuries all over the place. And I know Cousins has been very good, but I'm going to suggest he's out of my top 12. You could start him in Superflex. In traditional one quarterback leagues, I'm going to fade him.
18: All right, Fabs, we're going to talk running backs and wide receivers when we return. 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
11: 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Hit as he throws. Throws the ball, fades. Deep corner, caught. 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
12: 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Layup is up and in. 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
13: 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The 2-2 pitch. Swing and a miss. He strikes out the side with the bases loaded.
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14: 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He scores. Nathan McKinnon, 40 goals on the season. His 13th multi-goal game of the year. 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
19: Guy is not playing this week. He's got turf toe. The Packers defense has been brutal. They've given up the second most fantasy points to running backs, and running backs have a 56.9% success rate against Green Bay. That's third highest in the league. Start DeAndre Swift and start Jaylen Warren. Over the last couple of weeks, Amber, his touch share has been around 50%. He's got a good matchup this week against the Colts. Their defense has allowed two running backs to beat them for over 23 points already this season. Ken Walker beat him for six catches in week two. Warren's a very good pass-catching running back. Get him into your lineup.
18: Okay, Fabs, who are you going to sit in week five for the running backs?
19: I hate to say this because I'm a big fan of this kid, even though I'm a Cowboys fan, but Cam Scadaboo is not a player that I have confidence in right now. When Jackson Dart went down, I really feel like that hurt his value overall. And in the last three games, he's averaging just 10 points, and he's seeing a 40-plus percent touch share. So the touches are there, but the production's not. He's also averaging 3.5 yards per rush. And believe it or not, as bad as the Commanders are, fifth fewest fantasy points allowed to running backs this season. And here's another one that kind of breaks my heart, because I know David Montgomery, he was great in week one, three touchdowns, nearly 29 fantasy points. Since then, 15.5 combined points, and he hasn't scored a touchdown. And this isn't really even about the matchup. It's just about the fact that the numbers aren't there. He's losing snaps and touches to Woody Marks. So I'd say DM is probably a risky flex at best. And the same goes for Tony Pollard in that same game. Now, Pollard, over the last couple of weeks, he's combined to score 26.6 points. That's pretty good, because you're starting him as a flex. But the Texans defense, and I get it, they got smoked by Javonte Williams last week, and I was dead wrong. I was right about the matchup being tough. I was wrong about Javonte having maybe a mediocre stat line. But in the previous three games, Jonathan Taylor, James Cook, Chase Brown, all with very mediocre stat lines. So I'm going to fade Tony Pollard this week.
18: Okay, let's move to the wide receivers. Who are you starting?
19: If you do anything this week, you have to start Michael Wilson. You have to. If you don't start Michael Wilson, it's fantasy football malpractice. The Lions defense is so bad against wide receivers. Just ask anybody who started Tetero McMillan last week. He had 45 points against him. This is going to be a high scoring game. The total's in the mid 50s. Michael Wilson is a must start this week. I also like Malik Nabers, who finally woke up, over 23 fantasy points last week. He's got the Commanders on Sunday. Their defense has allowed four wide receivers to beat them for 14 or more points, including two who've gone over 35. So this is a really good matchup for Nabers. Again, keep tabs on the weather. And then Jameson Williams against the Cardinals. Again, this is a fantastic matchup, not only for the Lions, but for the Cardinals as well. And you look at Williams last week. Didn't love the matchup, but when you found out that Carolina had their two top cornerbacks out, well, suddenly Williams was a better play, and he had 102 yards. This is going to be a high-scoring game. Arizona's allowed the fifth most fantasy points to wide receivers. Start Jameson Williams.
18: All right, who are we going to sit at wide receiver?
19: It's a, let's just say, not impressive list, because it is what it is, and there's just not a lot of depth right now at wide receiver. I'm going to fade Romeo Doubs. I know that Matt Collins is out this week, but the Raiders, their defense has actually allowed the second worst passer rating when an outside receiver is targeted. I know that's a really dorky stat, but it means that this is not a good matchup for Romeo Doubs. Josh Downs last week, we all said, start him. No Keenan Allen, no Alec Pierce. Guess what, Amber? No fantasy points. 4.6
18: none for
19: points,
18: you.
19: That's it. He's got the Steelers this week. Tough matchup. And then finally, I'd beware Mike Evans. He's been banged up. He's dealing with the rib injury. He's got Seattle this week. Outside of Terry McLaurin, no wide receiver has beaten them for more than 9.3 fantasy points. So Evans is a player that I would really temper expectations for on Sunday.
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18: Welcome back to NFL Fantasy Forecast on Westwood One, along with Sports Illustrated senior fantasy analyst Michael Fabiano. I'm Amber Theo Harris. All right, Fabs, we're going to need some streamers big time this week, so help us out.
19: Yeah, Jacoby Brissett is a very good play. He's actually the best streamer in fantasy football if you need help at quarterback this week. Again, that Lions-Arizona game should be an absolute high-scoring affair. So stream Jacoby Brissett. I think you've got at least another week with Aaron Jones here. He's getting a ton of work, 50% of the workload in the Vikings backfield since Jordan Mason is out, and I love the matchup against the Saints. Emmanuel Wilson, who helped me win a whole bunch of leagues last week, he's going to be the featured back for the Seahawks once again. Two touchdowns, nearly 30 fantasy points last week. He's got the Niners this week. Three running backs have beaten them for over 15 points this season. So Emmanuel Wilson's a good play. And how about Carnell Tate? Last week he woke up, 12 targets, 9 catches, 145 yards, over 21 fantasy points. And believe it or not, but Houston's defense has been the worst when it comes to stopping outside receivers. It's crazy. Their defense was phenomenal last year. It's done a 180 this year. You can start Carnell Tate with a lot of confidence. And we've got some other streamers, Amber, because people need them this week, and they need them badly. Aaron Rodgers, two straight games over 20 fantasy points. The Colts have allowed the sixth most points to quarterbacks. Ollie Gordon against the Bengals. He's combined for 32.5 fantasy points in his last two games. He's had two touchdowns in those two games. And the Bengals, well, this could end up being a situation where Miami sticks with Cincinnati. So I like Ollie Gordon. Devon Vele, who has been everybody's favorite streaming wide receiver this season, 11-plus points in three of four games, including two games with over 17 fantasy points. The matchup's not great, but it could be a higher-scoring game. And if you want to go deep, how about Greg Dulcich against the Bengals? They've allowed the sixth most fantasy points at tight ends, and the position has the fourth highest target share percentage against this year. And remember what we saw last week with Brenton Strange against Cincinnati. This is a really good matchup. You could start Greg Dulcich if you're desperate.
18: All right, we hope they hit. Coming up next, Fabs' biggest surprises through week four. This is NFL Fantasy Forecast.
21: I'm Channel 2 Pinpoint Weather Meteorologist Alden German. Overnight Friday, mostly clear skies. Temperatures fall to the mid-40s. Still very warm for our weekend. Sunny skies Saturday, highs in the middle 80s. Partly sunny on Sunday, highs in the low 80s.
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2: Shotgun snap, Bo to the end zone. Ball is caught. That is a great catch by Courtland Sutton. Denver touchdown.
1: Can the defense continue to dominate?
11: But because it's defense, and nationally we hate defense because fans hate defense, we are saying, oh, it's not sustainable. You can't do that. Well, for 2 years in a row, you're talking about one of the elite defenses in the NFL, so don't tell me it's not sustainable. Because it sure seems like it right now.
1: Will this be a breakthrough year for Bo Nix?
12: I think the key to this Denver Broncos offense and that next step for Bo Nix and the Denver Broncos is Jaylen Waddle. I think it's going to be a breakout year for Bo Nix.
1: Will the Broncos make it to the playoffs again?
2: Allen pumps once, loads it up, home run ball down the middle of the field. Ball's intercepted. P.J. Locke with the interception. Down the east sideline he goes, and the Broncos have it at their own 40.
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19: 180. And when you look at the schedule, I mean, you got the Broncos this week. I know their two top cornerbacks are hurt, but still, it's the Broncos. You know, the Texans, their defense has not been as good, but the Chargers couldn't even get it done against Buffalo, and their defense is really bad. Then they've got the Ravens. So at this point, Amber, I mean, you go from a team that you thought you were going to be able to start everybody with confidence to a team where you can start no one with confidence. And the other big surprise is Carolina. Now, they're off this week, and most weeks it wouldn't matter, right? I mean, how many Panthers are you starting? Look how good they've been. They're second in combined fantasy points scored after 4 weeks. Only the Lions have scored more fantasy points as a team than the Carolina Panthers, which is crazy. Bryce Young is the QB3. Only Josh Allen and Brock Purdy have more fantasy points. Chuba Hubbard's in the top 10 among running backs. Tet McMillan is the wide receiver 6. Thank you, by the way, for that performance last week. Jalen Coker, who's missed time, is the wide receiver 19. Darren Waller's become a viable fantasy starter. And even their kicker, Ryan Fitzgerald, is in the top 5. So Carolina, out of nowhere, has been fantastic. But I would say this. If you're in a position to sell high on Bryce Young or Chuba Hubbard, not Tet McMillan, maybe Jalen Coker, I might want to do that sooner rather than later because I'm not sure they can keep this pace up all year.
18: All right, Fabs, great advice. Godspeed. May the fantasy gods be with you all and me and you, Fabs, this week in the first 5 weeks.
19: Yeah, especially.
18: But that'll do it for this edition of NFL Fantasy Forecast. A reminder to join us Sunday morning from London at 9:15 a.m. Eastern when the Eagles play the Jaguars. Then on Sunday night, the Falcons host the Ravens. Scott Graham kicks it off with scores and highlights from around the league on NFL Sunday at 7:30 p.m. Eastern. Finally, on Monday night, the Bills visit the Rams. Jamie Erdahl and Doug Peterson host the pregame show at 7 o'clock Eastern. And a reminder that you can listen to any and every NFL game we broadcast this season for free on our website, WestwoodOneSports.com and on the Westwood One Sports app. The producer of NFL Fantasy Forecast is Dan Silverman. Coordinating producers Brian Finkelstein and Aaron Cummins. Executive producer Mike Eby. The senior vice president of sports for Cumulus Media and Westwood One is Bruce Gilbert. Now for Michael Fabiano, I'm Amber Theo Harris. Thanks for joining us. 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

0: This is NFL Preview on Westwood One. A comprehensive look at this week's action in the National Football League. Now, here are your hosts, Scott Graham and Ross Tucker.
1: Passing the quarter pole of this 2026 NFL season with all kinds of surprises and some very big games here on the slate. From Westwood One, this is NFL Preview. Hi, everyone, along with former NFL offensive lineman Ross Tucker, Scott Graham getting you set for week number 5 in the National Football League. Ross, good to see you back again after you did every NFL game last week in some form or other.
2: Yeah, I got a problem, and here's the problem. If someone says we're going to pay you money to go to a game and talk about it, I say yes. I think maybe I need higher standards or a higher rate or I don't know, but that's basically how I've been operating for the last 20 years and thrilled to be doing it again this weekend. It was awesome to do a bunch of games last weekend. Just one for me and none, unfortunately, on Westwood One Radio, but fired up nonetheless. Hard to believe, Scott, we're already in bye season.
1: That is true, and we do have two teams that are on a bye this week. We'll talk about it a little bit later on. We're going to start out, though, with Sunday Night Football, and this is an intriguing matchup down in Atlanta. The Baltimore Ravens and the Atlanta Falcons going at it. Baltimore questions about Lamar Jackson, when he's going to be available, but no question, Ross, about how the Atlanta Falcons have turned this up over the course of the last two games.
2: It's crazy. And being on the field before the game last Monday night, talking with some of their coaches, you could just see a smile, a quiet confidence. You know, when you go to Cooper Rush's arm, from Cooper Rush's arm to Michael Penix Jr.'s arm, that's a big difference. You know, for the play caller, for the play designer, it just opens up a lot of things for that offense. Pretty clearly, they are firing on all cylinders right now. This was kind of the vision. Run the ball. You've got these weapons at tight end, receiver, and running back. And they now at least look like they have a quarterback that can operate the offense going against a Ravens team, which, as you mentioned, coming in this one banged up.
1: The Cleveland Browns are 3-1, sitting up on top of their division right now, trying to win, if you date it back to last year, their sixth of their last seven games. The last time they did that, Bill Belichick was their head coach back in 1994. They're going to the Meadowlands to take on a Jets team that started the season with a strong defense. They have flipped the script, the worst defense in the NFL the last 2 weeks.
2: Well, so what's so interesting is I didn't even remember that the Browns finished strong like that last year. That's a good note by you. And this is one of the things I love about the NFL. Nobody thought the Browns would be 3-1. Certainly not after that opening loss to the Jaguars where they got waxed. And now they have a chance to be 4-1. But I'll give you a little hint here, Scott. You and I have been doing this a long time. Just when you think you have it figured out,
1: yep,
2: you don't. Wouldn't be surprised at all if the Jets get this win.
1: In England, it is the Jacksonville Jaguars taking up their residence. They've got the Philadelphia Eagles coming in, who are now 2-2, and all kinds of changes going on right now in Philly.
2: This is the most injured I can remember the Eagles being since 2019, maybe 2018. And I got news for you. The Jags are the wrong team for them to be playing right now. The Jaguars are, without question in my mind, one of the five best teams in the NFL. They are on a roll. That was an impressive win in Cincinnati. This is a monumental challenge for the Eagles. Quite frankly, it's a little under the radar. This would be one of Sirianni's best wins if the Eagles could somehow get it. It's going to be tough.
1: Ross, the beginning of Week 5 turned out to be a surprise on Thursday Night Football as the Tampa Bay Buccaneers winless marched into Dallas and turned up the running game in the second half.
3: Bucky Irving, first six carries, 11 yards. Last six, 109. He's the single back on first and goal at the two. Daniels is under center. Turns, gives, Irving, left side, breaks a tackle, goes low, and into the end zone for a Buccaneer touchdown. 20-10, Tampa Bay in Dallas.
1: Kevin Kugler with the call right here on Westwood One. Tampa Bay ran out to a big lead thanks to Bucky Irving's career-high 175 total yards on the night and a pair of touchdowns. And Tampa Bay gets their first win of the year, holding off the Cowboys by a 24-16 final. Coming up, first place is on the line in the NFC West. This is NFL Preview.
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6: Shotgun snap, Bo to the end zone. Ball is caught. That is a great catch by Cortland Sutton. Denver touchdown.
5: Can the defense continue to dominate?
7: But because it's defense, and nationally we hate defense because fans hate defense, we are saying, oh, it's not sustainable. You can't do that. Well, for 2 years in a row, you're talking about one of the elite defenses in the NFL, so don't tell me it's not sustainable. Because it sure seems like it right now.
5: Will this be a breakthrough year for Bo Nix?
8: I think the key to this Denver Broncos offense and that next step for Bo Nix and the Denver Broncos is Jalen Waddle. I think it's going to be a breakout year for Bo Nix.
5: Will the Broncos make it to the playoffs again?
6: Allen pumps once, loads it up, home run ball down the middle of the field. Ball's intercepted. P.J. Locke with the interception. Down the east sideline he goes, and the Broncos have it at their own 40.
5: Broncos games and talk are on Northern Colorado's Voice. 103.1 and 1310, KFKA.
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6: Shotgun snap, Bo to the end zone. Ball is caught. That is a great catch by Cortland Sutton. Denver touchdown.
5: Can the defense continue to dominate?
7: But because it's defense, and nationally we hate defense because fans hate defense, we are saying, oh, it's not sustainable. You can't do that. Well, for 2 years in a row, you're talking about one of the elite defenses in the NFL, so don't tell me it's not sustainable. Because it sure seems like it right now.
5: Will this be a breakthrough year for Bo Nix?
8: I think the key to this Denver Broncos offense and that next step for Bo Nix and the Denver Broncos is Jalen Waddle. I think it's going to be a breakout year for Bo Nix.
5: Will the Broncos make it to the playoffs again?
6: Allen pumps once, loads it up, home run ball down the middle of the field. Ball's intercepted. P.J. Locke with the interception. Down the east sideline he goes, and the Broncos have it at their own 40.
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3: We continue along on NFL preview for week number 5. The Las Vegas Raiders take their 3-1 record to Gillette Stadium to take on the Patriots this week. Vegas is averaging almost 29 points per game. That's their fourth most points per game through 4 games in team history, and their most since the last time they went to the Super Bowl. Patriots came back, got a big win in Buffalo last week. Drake May's got to take care of the ball.
4: He does. Had a couple more turnovers against Buffalo. But I'm going to start with the Raiders because, you know, I think when a team's been down as much as they've been down for as long as they've been down, there's always some skepticism. I feel as good about the Raiders as I have in years, and I think the loss to the Chiefs might have been even more impressive than some of their wins. Just the way they went about it, I thought was really, really impressive. That game could have gone either way. They had some special teams miscues, etc. But I think the Raiders are for real and going to be in this thing for the long haul, which is exactly where the Patriots find themselves as well. I had the pleasure of doing their game against Buffalo in the TV booth, and man, they needed that. You know, if they lost that game, they would have been down 3 games to the Bills, and really 3.5 since it would have been a division win. Just a critical, critical victory for the Patriots. They come across as a pretty well-coached team, or at least they did it 1 week after they did not against Jacksonville. But the biggest thing is they had guys step up. No Christian Gonzalez, no Christian Barmore. Other players played well, and Drake May, in the second half in particular, looked like the guy that coulda, woulda, shoulda been the MVP last year. And obviously, they need him to play that well to get where they want to go.
3: Denver Broncos are 2-2, and the numbers are pretty pedestrian. But now they go to L.A. to take on the Chargers. You've got this game, Ross. And last time Jim Harbaugh was involved in a 7-or-more-game losing streak, his last 2 years as a player in 2000 and 2001 on a couple of teams that went 1-15, this is all hands on deck to avoid wherever this is headed for the Chargers right now.
4: It's ugly, and with the injuries along the offensive line, I don't know that it's going to get better anytime soon, unfortunately, for Harbaugh and Herbert and the Chargers. Although they did, you know, show some signs of life, I felt like, in the fourth quarter against the Seahawks. Maybe they can kind of pick up where they left off, but I don't know, man. It's a lot of young guys up front blocking a Broncos front that's been one of the best in football the last couple of years. They've led the NFL in sacks each of the last 2 years. For the Broncos, they really haven't been able to get the offense going. But I also would submit to you that they might have played the four best teams in the NFL so far. I mean, they played four of the top five in my power rankings. And so being 2-2 is probably a pretty fair result, all things considered.
3: Remember the Indianapolis Colts last year with that 7-1 start? It all came to an end with a game at Pittsburgh where they turned it over six times in Week 9. They're 3-10 since then, and they go back to Pittsburgh this week to take on the Steelers, who are 2-2. The Steelers have this quarterback. I don't know if you've heard of him, but he's slinging the ball around. He's got three or more touchdown passes in back-to-back games.
4: That is awesome. And I called both of them, so maybe he wants me to come to more of his games. You know, this is another one that feels like a major swing game. Big difference between being 3-2 and 2-3, just in terms of where you are in relation to the rest of the standings and being 500 or not. For the Colts, they're kind of getting it going now. You know, they've won a couple in a row. Even when they lost to the Chiefs, they looked good in that game. They put up 30-some points, which is especially impressive when you consider the receiver issues that they're working through. Now, here's the thing. They had to come back from London, which isn't really that far. It's not that different than a West Coast trip, but it's still different. Steelers had extra time to rest, extra time to prepare for this one.
3: Last time the Texans started 0-4 was 2020. They fired Bill O'Brien. This time at 0-4, DeMeco Ryans has taken over defensive play-calling capabilities and responsibilities as they go to Tennessee to take on the winless Titans really quick. They've got to win this game.
4: Somebody is going to win this game, which is a huge positive for that team and really bad for the other. The Texans just can't play offense and defense at the same time. You know, the two games the offense plays well, the defense is not good. The opposite's true the other two games. Meanwhile, for the Titans, it's been rough. It's been a slug so far, and they're going to win a game or two at some point. This is as good as any.
3: Coming up, the oldest rivalry in the league has some early season divisional implications this week. This is NFL.
5: The Broncos.
6: Bills rush five. Bow in the pocket. Hit as he throws. Throws the ball. Fades. Deep corner. Caught. Touchdown. Marvin Mims.
5: The Nuggets.
7: Jokic. Great pass. Layup is up and in. Christian Brown. Monster triple-double for Jokic.
5: The Rockies.
8: Freeland is set. Bases full. The 2-2 pitch. Swing and a miss. He strikes out the side with the bases loaded.
5: The Avalanche.
9: Turned over. Lekkonen. Near side. McKinnon. One-timer. He scores. Nathan McKinnon, 40 goals on the season. His 13th multi-goal game of the year. That's the most in team history.
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11: To most people, coach speak is this.
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11: 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KFKA for Coach Speak with Hall of Fame high school basketball coach Bruce Dick. 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

0: 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The timing and rain chances uncertain for now. There's a lot of discrepancies in the forecast models. They're all generally picking up on the same trough of low pressure.
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4: To both of these fan bases. And, you know, I'll tell you this about the Packers. They're missing some of their best players for various reasons. Micah Parsons, Josh Jacobs, some of the guys that are injured. Yet you look up and they're 2-2. I mean, it feels like they've played bad all four games, but yet they're 2-2, which means they're right there in the mix. The Bears, meanwhile, it is rare to see a team be that dominant back-to-back weeks with backup quarterbacks, you know, and two different backup quarterbacks. Who does that? Nobody. And so Ben Johnson deserves a ton of credit for what he's done with this squad. I think this is going to be a really, really fun game. I think the Packers recognize just how huge it would be if they could get this win. And frankly, you're playing a home with your starting quarterback against their backup quarterback. You should be able to find a way to get that W.
5: Detroit Lions go out to Arizona this week to take on the Cardinals. The Lions, of course, a team that it's very hard to stop when they're out on the field offensively. And they're stopping nobody defensively. They're 2-2. Cardinals are 1-3, and they have allowed 30 or more points in each of their last three games. This is either a track meet or a blowout.
4: Well, I'm going to make one prediction. Points, and lots of them. It would be an upset, in my mind, if both of these teams did not get into the 30s in this game. For all the reasons, Scott, that you just mentioned, the Lions can't stop anyone. Neither can the Cardinals. Both offenses have been pretty productive. Everybody knows about the Lions' offense. I'm not sure people are aware of what the Cardinals are capable on the offensive side of the ball. So this field, I do not think it'll be a blowout, especially in Arizona. They've been real close these last couple weeks. This feels to me, 37, 34, 35, 33. I feel like this will be a really, really fun game out there in the desert.
5: Get your popcorn ready. Three times in NFL history, a team has started 4-0 and had two of those wins without a touchdown. One of them is this year's Minnesota Vikings. The other two were the 1922 and 23 Chicago Cardinals. Minnesota is going down to Caesars Superdome to take on the Saints, a team that really took it on the chin from Atlanta on Monday night, and a team that's really struggling to run the football right now. They're 1-3.
4: The Cardinals in 22 and 23 had a heck of a defense.
5: I know that.
4: I mean, they really did. The Chicago Cardinals, that is a pretty impressive stat for the Vikings. That's like a Brian Flores resume stat. And I wonder, I know there's a lot of other factors, but I wonder if he'll get consideration again to be a head coach. Certainly what he's done with the Vikings on the defensive side of the ball has been super impressive. I feel like we've said this now 3 weeks in a row, but they're undefeated and they're still not really playing very well on offense. The Kyler Murray experience has not been great thus far. We'll see how they do against a Saints team that really struggled defensively on Monday night.
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10: 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If it's Monday Night Football, it's on Westwood One. Russ, this is one of the games early in the season. I'm assuming that a lot of people were circling. And the Bills ended up losing last week, let a game get away at home. Some questions there about them putting all of it together. The Rams pulled one out of a hat in Philadelphia to get a win, but this is a tremendous matchup.
11: It's awesome. I mean, the last two MVPs, two gunslinger quarterbacks that everybody enjoys watching, two teams with legitimate Super Bowl aspirations. It would not be a shock at all if these two teams played against each other in this stadium again in mid-February in the Super Bowl. Certainly, that's the goal for both. And it is interesting that they had opposite experiences on Sunday. Bills had the lead, not able to close it out against the Patriots at home. The Rams, down 10 in the fourth quarter, rallied to beat the Eagles on the road in just a massive, massive victory for them. You know, I think the thing that jumps out the most about this game is the Bills' pass defense is struggling. They really are struggling. And, you know, Puka Nacua, Matthew Stafford, that is the wrong team to be playing against if your pass defense is struggling, if you have some injuries. They're going to have to find some way to figure it out. And maybe it's Greg Rousseau and Deion Walker on the defensive line getting pressure on Matthew Stafford. Otherwise, he's probably going to carve him up because Drake May kind of did last week.
10: Russ, had a good time today. Enjoy your trip across the country and your time in Los Angeles. We'll talk next week.
11: Thank you, Scott.
10: That's going to do it for this edition of NFL Preview. 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Ryan Rackey, Derek Rackley have all the action as the Falcons host the Ravens. I'll kick off the broadcast with scores and highlights from around the league on NFL Sunday at 7:30 Eastern Time. 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Coordinating producers, Brian Finkelstein and Aaron Cummins. Executive producer, Mike Eby. The Senior Vice President of Sports for Cumulus Media and Westwood One is Bruce Gilbert. Now for Ross Tucker, I'm Scott Graham. Thanks for joining us. 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

0: Westwood One presents NFL Insider, a weekly look inside the National Football League. 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
1: Some might say the beauty of an NFL season comes in its unpredictability. Well, at least I know I say that. Look where we are in week five. We have three unbeaten teams, one of which will stay that way for at least another week, and another that's won two games without scoring a touchdown. The Giants and Browns are in first place after hot starts, while preseason playoff favorites like the Texans and Chargers already see their seasons on life support. We're going to talk with Atlanta Falcons head coach Kevin Stefanski. Remember back to the controversial moment 25 years ago that effectively began an era of New England Patriots dominance. We'll also remember a life force as a player and a coach, Hall of Famer Mike Ditka. And it all starts right now. Yes, I know you're the smartest fan in the room. You had the Giants in first place in the NFC East despite losing their quarterback and best pass rusher for the season. And you certainly had the Cleveland Browns leading the AFC North heading into Week 5. Why wouldn't you? I mean, the Giants and Browns have a combined four playoff appearances in the last 14 seasons. But here we are. New York tries to press their early divisional advantage in Washington this week, and Cleveland takes on the Giants' Meadowlands roommates, the Jets, trying to get to 4-1 for the second time in the last 30 years. Their new head coach, Todd Monken, is taking a pragmatic approach.
2: Still early. I mean, we still have a marathon rest of the season to go. But up until this point, I think our guys have just done exactly what they've done since I've gotten here, and that's just practice and work and believe, stay connected. Some of our non-negotiables, I think, helps you through that. We'll just continue to push the envelope. They should have confidence in themselves as individual players in their ability to make plays, and they've done that.
1: Here's one for you. Cleveland started this run at the end of last season, and a win on Sunday would give them six wins in their last seven games. The last time they did that was in 1994, when Bill Belichick was the head coach. As for the undefeated teams, Andy Reid and Kansas City are safe for another week. The Chiefs and Panthers are the first team sitting out their bye week this season. But the Vikings try to keep the ball rolling, even though the ball isn't rolling very fast. Kevin O'Connell's team heads to New Orleans on a 9-game win streak dating back to last year. And as just the third team in history to start 4-0, with two of the wins coming without a touchdown. The other two teams to do that? The 1922 and 1923 Chicago Cardinals. The last remaining unbeaten is the 49ers, and San Francisco has their work cut out for them in what's arguably the game of the week. Fred Warner and his teammates are in Seattle for a divisional showdown with the 3-1 Seahawks. The Niners have won their last four regular season games at Lumen Field, but Warner's teammates were blown out 41-6 in the divisional round of last season's NFC playoffs.
3: Here's the thing. There's always extra juice with them, regardless of what last year was. You know, it's just like those divisional games just truly just mean more. And when you see each other twice a year, you know one another. You know, we know them. They know us. You know, their stadium is one of those places where it's going to be hostile. And I think that's what makes it that kind of game, right? Not anything that has to do with what was happening in the past.
1: What about the 0-4 teams? You probably surmise that history's not on their side. After all, the 1992 Chargers are the only team to fight their way back from 0-4 to make the playoffs, and they had to go 11-1 to do it. But Houston and the L.A. Chargers will try to subscribe to the old journey of 1,000 miles begins with a single step theory this week. The Texans are in Tennessee against the also winless Titans, and the Chargers take their next step in a hellish schedule when they host the Broncos. But maybe both teams can take some inspiration from what happened on Thursday night when the winless Tampa Bay Bucks, with an undrafted rookie quarterback, walked into Big D and stunned the Dallas Cowboys. Kevin Kugler and Ryan Harris called it here on Westwood One, and they join us now for a recap. Guys?
4: Scott, thanks so much. Thursday night started with a desperate Tampa Bay team, 0-4 on the season, trying to figure out how, any way possible, they could get a win on the road against a potent team like the Dallas Cowboys. And as you had talked about on the broadcast, the best way was the ground game, and that's exactly what Tampa Bay did. Bucky Irving, 21 carries, 165 yards, and a touchdown to get the win.
5: Well, he had some big runs, too, that really flipped the field and gave a ton of confidence, not only to the rest of the offense, but to his rookie quarterback in his second start, Jalen Daniels. So total domination on the ground by the Buccaneers Thursday night. And conversely, if you're the Cowboys, you don't have questions answered. Now, five games into the season, you got to fix your defense. They were missing Joey Porter, but that's something where you can't have a performance like that just because you're down one player.
4: Well, you wondered who was going to have the advantage tonight because Tampa Bay's offense had really struggled. They were averaging only 4.7 yards a play coming in, but the weakness of Dallas had been their defense. Well, that may have fixed the Tampa Bay offense on Thursday night. 6.4 yards per play for Tampa Bay in the 24-16 win.
5: And outside of a couple of screens, it was immaculate play calling all night long. Really not asking Jalen Daniels to do too much. A lot of one-step throws, especially early in the game, got him into rhythm. They also got Amika Abuka rolling. And that's something where if you're Tampa Bay, you had to inject so much belief into your team that had no reason to believe they could win the game on Thursday night. But they came out with one, and they no doubt enjoyed the flight home.
4: Dak Prescott, 316 yards, a touchdown, two interceptions. Both of those interceptions were off the hands of his receivers, and they were picked off, including one right at the end of the game, Alex Anzalone diving to get the pick. And it was enough to secure the Tampa Bay win, 24-16. Tampa Bay gets their first win of the season.
5: And I think for the Cowboys, the one thing you do know is Dak Prescott is not the problem. He is making plays, changing the play at the line of scrimmage. But really, you need other players to step up on offense to really take that pressure off of him, as well as defensively get you a couple of more opportunities. If there's a couple more stops on Thursday night by that Cowboys defense, they would have been able to give the offense an opportunity to tie up or even win the game.
4: Dallas can't rally. They fall on Thursday night to Tampa Bay, 24-16. Scott?
1: 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Still to come, it's an anniversary of the reveal of an obscure rule this season. We'll also chat with Falcons head coach Kevin Stefanski and remember the career of larger-than-life Mike Ditka. But up next, news and notes from around the league with Sports Illustrated's Albert Breer. 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
13: I'm Channel 2 Pinpoint Weather meteorologist Alden German. Overnight Friday, mostly clear skies. Temperatures fall to the mid-40s. Still very warm for our weekend. Sunny sky Saturday, highs in the middle 80s. Partly sunny on Sunday, highs in the low 80s.
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1: 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We welcome in our NFL insider, Sports Illustrated's Albert Breer. How are you this week?
31: I'm great. How are you doing, Scott?
1: I'm good. Busy week and a lot going on. I want to start at something that was fairly recent, which would have been Thursday Night Football. And that was, you know, the poster child for why you don't make a prediction about what's going to happen in the National Football League. You start talking about a team that's winless with an undrafted rookie quarterback going in, Dallas coming off a big win. You figure the Cowboys are primed to really get momentum going, and none of that happened. I mean, after that one long drive in the first quarter, it was amazing how Tampa Bay took control of that game.
31: Yeah, you know, it's interesting, and I think it's hard for me not to look at, like, maybe the toll that the 11-day period took on the Cowboys, and that's the very back end of it, you know, and you wonder, like, were they gassed, and was that a piece of it? I mean, and going to Rio, and I'm not making an excuse for them, but going to Rio, it's a 10.5-hour flight both ways, you know, this isn't with the extra day's rest that teams that went to Brazil before got. And coming back and then having to go on the road and playing what was a four-quarter war, another one, because the Raven game was too, against the Texans. Was there a little bit of an effect there? I also think I think it's hard not to look at the Cowboys defense right now and wonder how they're going to dig out of this hole. Now, they trade for Joey Porter, and Joey Porter didn't play in this game. That wasn't the problem, though. The problem was they couldn't stop the run. And yeah, Jalen Daniels was efficient, but a lot of that was off the run game. And the fact that they were able to go for 243 yards on the ground and like punctuate it at the very end by denying the Cowboys a chance to get the ball back because they ran right down Main Street, I think sort of clues you back into where the issue is in Dallas. And I don't have a lot to go after the Cowboys offense for here. I mean, it wasn't their best game, but they gave him a chance at the end. I think the pick was, you know, it's not bad luck. Jake Ferguson needs to catch that ball, but certainly not Dak Prescott's fault, you know, like that throw and the way that play went. And so, like, I think a lot of it, you know, as far as control of the game goes, as far as what the Buccaneers were able to accomplish, a lot of it goes back to Christian Parker and that Cowboys defense, and do they have enough in that side of the ball? And they've added so much, you know, since trading away Micah Parsons. Kenny Clark comes across in that trade. They trade for Quinnen Williams. They bring in Joey Porter. They trade for Rashawn Gary. And you wonder if it's going to be where it needs to be by the end of the year. Because I still think, again, that the offense there has squarely put the franchise in the championship window.
1: You take a look at the NFC East right now, and you know, you're in a topsy-turvy world. You get the Giants going into Week 5 as the first-place team. Jaden Daniels comes back this week. We'll see what that does for Washington. But the other team, the Philadelphia Eagles, who were the defending champs in the division, probably a preseason favorite, this week they took their offensive line that they went into the season with, and 40% of it changed in about 24 hours.
31: Yeah, and I don't think that this was part of some grand plan. I know it looks that way. But I think the Lane Johnson retirement is what it is. I don't think it was totally unexpected that something could happen with Lane. But, I mean, the plan was for him to be the right tackle this year. So now he's not anymore. And then, you know, the Cam Jurgens situation to me was more opportunity coming along. You know, the Ravens lost Javon Gwynn. The Ravens lost Danny Pinter. And the Ravens lost Ethan Posich. That's three options that they had lined up for themselves at center. That was after trying to re-sign Tyler Linderbaum. They offered to make him the highest paid center in football last year. I mean, right before they lost him, that offer went up to over $22 million a year. The bidding just sort of got out of control, and he winds up with the Raiders. So the Ravens really needed an answer at that position. And like they had moved their first-round pick, Vega Ione, over there. That didn't really work out. And so they were willing to go the extra mile to get him. And what really opened this up for the Eagles is when Landon Dickerson went down, they moved Cam Jurgens out to left guard, and Jurgens was not good there. And so that opened opportunity for Drew Kendall at center. Kendall looked really good at center. And so now the question was, well, do we take Jurgens and put him back at center to get the most out of him? And now we're putting a really good young player on the bench. And then what do we do at guard? And so like in an interesting way, this solves that. And it also starts to address the glut of contracts and the dead cap that's coming. And I mean, look, Scott, like at some point the Eagles are going to have to take their medicine, and it may take more than a year to get out from underneath all of the so-called credit card debt that they've accumulated in building champions. And it's to their credit. Like they've won two Super Bowls and been to three over the last decade. They've spent wisely. But they've spent a lot, and the owner spent a lot. And eventually, you know, there's a price that comes because of that. And, you know, I think that the Lane Johnson situation, the Cam Jurgens situation, sort of put them in a little bit of a corner where it's like, okay, like now may be the time to address it.
1: You had something earlier this week, and it's apropos because a couple of minutes from now, we're going to hear from the head coach, the Atlanta Falcons. An incredible turnaround from the first two games of the season. You painted it as a cautionary tale. Don't put too much into weeks one and two, but the numbers of what has happened with this team since Michael Penix Jr. slid into the quarterback spot are amazing.
31: Crazy. And I think it, again, like I said, it's like week one's a liar and week two isn't completely truthful either. you know, I think it's a new head coach coming in, and obviously the quarterback position is important. And not only did they not have Michael Penix the first 2 weeks, but they had a really sideways situation where, Tua Tagovailoa gets banged up. Now they're throwing Cooper Rush out there. Cooper Rush had gotten basically no work with the first team over the course of the spring and summer. And so, you've got a guy who's a career backup playing with players that he had never played with before. And what did that allow teams to do? Well, it's like, okay, like now in that situation, what are you going to do? You're going to load up to stop Bijan Robinson. And so, I think Michael Penix coming back normalized the situation a little bit. He's been damn near perfect since the first quarter of the Packer game. Got off to a little bit of a bumpy start in that one. But I think he's stabilized the quarterback position, given him a good level of play. He's not a star yet, but he's given him a good level of play. And that's opened up things for a guy who I think is in the argument for best player in the league in Bijan Robinson. And when you start to get that type of performance out of your offense and you can control games through your run game, now the dynamic changes completely for your defense. And so I think we're seeing, what the plan was and what the plan had been all along. Penix has a chance to cement himself as the quarterback of the future. We'll see what happens with that. And I think for Kevin Stefanski, this sort of mirrors his best teams in Cleveland. When they were at their best, Nick Chubb was running all over everybody. And he's got a back, certainly, in Atlanta who's capable of doing the same.
1: We're going to hear, as we said, from Kevin Stefanski in just a moment. One note that I love from that Falcons team before we move on. Bijan Robinson, Drake London, more total yards per game combined in the last 2 weeks than half the teams in the National Football League, which is amazing. I also didn't want to leave without talking about the news that came down on Friday, and that was one of the legendary figures in the NFL leaving us, Mike Ditka, at the age of 86, a Hall of Fame player, a Super Bowl winning head coach. But, when you say Mike Ditka, you can say those two things, and from a football perspective, it certainly fits. Mike Ditka was a heck of a lot more in the football culture and in the general American culture than just that.
31: Yeah, I was born in 1980. So like one of my earliest memories and growing up in New England was the 85 Bears absolutely annihilating the Patriots in January of 1986 in Super Bowl 20. And, I think the contributions to the game, it's hard to find another guy like this. And my favorite fact about him, I dug this up this morning, was he's the only player ever to have been both a starter on a Super Bowl champion and the head coach of a Super Bowl champion, which is a pretty incredible distinction to carry as a person. But I think more than just that, and Scott, I think you'd agree with this, like I just feel like he was like the ultimate badass, And to the point where they made a Saturday Night Live skit about what a badass this guy was, And we all remember that too. And I can remember through the 90s, after he left Chicago, I think his last year there was 92, how there was always this, is he going to get back in? Is he going to get back in? Is he going to get back in? And he goes to the Saints. And even that was memorable. It wasn't successful, but it was memorable for the Ricky Williams trade and him putting on the dreadlocks, which probably wouldn't have gone over very well, in 2026. But it's a memory we all have. And I think, he was such a distinctive personality, such a good fit for the city of Chicago, where he both played and coached, and such a great player and such a great coach. I think it's interesting because and I talked to Jeff Fisher and Ron Rivera, who played for him and became head coaches in the league earlier today. And, it kind of like, as you talk to these people, you get a picture of it. And to me, it was like we all knew him for his big personality. And it's interesting because that may have been his biggest strength, was managing personalities and managing people. And for as tough a guy as he was, you look at all those egos on that 85 Bears roster and the big names and, Steve McMichael and Jeff Fisher stopped me when I didn't name Dan Hampton. So I'm going to put Dan Hampton there. But Richard Dent, Mike Singletary, Jim McMahon, Walter Payton, like all of these big names, big egos, big stars. And, as much as Mike Ditka was sort of the singular guy, to be able to manage all of that and bring it together and, keep it like and build the sort of super team that he had in 1985, I think said a lot about who he was as a person. So Yeah, that's, I mean, I'll remember him as the biggest badass, on the block, growing up watching football. I think that that's what most people will remember him as, but obviously there's a whole lot more to him, to the people who played for him, played with him, and coached with him.
1: Albert, thanks so much as always. Enjoyed, and we'll talk to you again next week.
31: All right. Thanks, Scott.
2: 31 of the Saints, Penix under center, Brian Robinson the running back, 31 in New Orleans, first and 10 Atlanta. Snap, fake handoff, rolling Penix, sets, winds up, long pass down the middle, caught over the shoulder, touchdown, Dotson in the middle of the end zone, 3 yards deep. A pinpoint pass by Penix, right on the screws, 31-yard touchdown pass. And the Falcons build their lead, 37-17 over New Orleans with under 10 to go in the fourth.
1: Kevin Harlan here on Westwood One for Monday night as the stunning about-face of the Atlanta Falcons continued. Any fan of the Falcons had to be pessimistic to say the least at the end of week two. Atlanta was 0-2 and had been outscored 54-16 in a road loss in Pittsburgh and an embarrassing 34-3 drubbing at home against the division rival Panthers. But something changed heading into week three. Actually, a few things. First off, the Falcons had to get ready for their close-up. Their next three games were scheduled for primetime. They also were getting their quarterback back. Michael Penix Jr. returned from his ACL injury in week three at Green Bay, and the change for Atlanta has been eye-popping. 80 points in 2 wins as they get ready for Sunday Night Football this week against the Baltimore Ravens. Their new head coach Kevin Stefanski has presided over this turnaround. The 44-year-old former safety at Penn has a history with this stuff. In 2020, he led the Browns to the playoffs in his first season, winning the first of 2 AP Coach of the Year awards. When we talked this week, I asked Kevin if he saw all this coming after that ugly 0-2 start.
3: You know, I'm such a prisoner of the moment, if you will. So in those games early, like you mentioned, you know, we did not play good enough to win weeks 1 and 2. For whatever the reason, we just didn't. And then you move on and you get your team ready to play the next one. So I'm proud of where we are in these last 2 weeks, but it doesn't do you any good to look back. We have to look forward. So it's a great one this week. That's the NFL. I always tell everybody it just comes at you every single week. And this week is no different with a great team for Baltimore coming to our place.
1: A team that has a potentially dominant running game always has a specific advantage in the NFL because, you know, that's your bread and butter, and then that opens up the passing game for your quarterback. There's a lot of different ways that happens. But watching what you've been able to do with, and we'll get to the big back in a second, but watching what you've been able to do with the running game as a whole, how much of that has to do with all the other parts of it, your offensive line, the wide receivers blocking downfield?
3: Well, I think obviously in a vacuum, if you can run the football, teams start playing one high defense and you can then throw the football. And when they start playing two high defense, you can go back to running football. It never will be that simple because there is a proliferation of split safety just period in the game. And I think everybody has realized that with the Vic Fangio defenses that are going around the league that play a big umbrella and force you to run the ball. So I just think it's an evolution. But to your point, Scott, no good run game, no good pass game is accomplished without 11 guys on the same page. And the thing I'm proud about when we have our success, whether via the air or in the ground, but in this case, the ground, we got wide receivers blocking. We have a quarterback carrying out his fakes. We have a quarterback getting us in and out of the correct runs, which is no small thing. We put a lot on the quarterback's plate week to week. And I thought Mike has been outstanding of understanding that. But when you have a offensive line, a tight end group, a wide receiver group that's blocking, and then you have guys like Bijan Robinson and Brian Robinson, you feel really good about your chance of getting some yards.
1: You know, people probably don't think about that very much, the quarterback playing a big part in the running game. And in general, the running of this offense, Mike has come back from his injury, and after the first couple of throws, he has looked tremendously comfortable in what he's doing. Is that a function of the experience that he's had? I mean, you're new. How new is your system for him?
3: Sure. I'd give Mike a ton of credit. I'd give Mike and his coaches a ton of credit. They've worked very hard since the spring. You know, this was a new system for everybody in our quarterback room. So understanding the nuance, understanding the whys behind all of these plays, and then just sheer work and reps. And getting the under center footwork correct in the run game, understanding the cans, as we call them, in the run game of when we're getting to a pass or we're getting to a different run. I think it's just a lot of work. So if Mike looks comfortable, it's the product of a lot of work that he's done really through the spring, through the summer, and into the season.
1: Seen a lot of running backs, and I'm not going to go into historical superlatives, but watching Bijan Robinson run the ball is special. And it's because of the combination of size, speed, vision, the ability to turn on a dime. I mean, there are so many things. It's a thing of beauty to watch him once he really gets going. How much of the ceiling have we seen for this guy?
3: Well, we're not going to do the historical comps. I agree. I could only tell you from my background. I've spent a lot of time. I was around Adrian Peterson for a long time. I was around Nick Chubb for a long time. All these guys are great in their own right, and they're unique in their own right. I can appreciate, though, to the question, I can appreciate the different styles that I as a coach and we as fans have been able to witness. And Bijan is very unique, and you hit the nail on the head. Not many humans possess the home run speed, the ability to cut, the power to run behind his pads. There's some runs, especially, you know, all four of these last weeks where it's not blocked great, and you tip your cap to the defense, and you got to put your head down, and you got to churn those legs. And we call them dirty runs. And there's some dirty runs that maybe gain six, and they have no reason they should gain six. They have no right gaining six, but he puts his head down and churns those legs. So that package of power, speed, ability to fall forward, and then what he can do in the pass game, catching the ball in the backfield, it's very, very rare. I'm glad we got him.
1: I bet you are. When you look at him, from the outside, you see spectacular player. People may not know, if they listen to this show, they've heard him a couple of times. You're also talking about student of the game. You're talking about somebody who is really just a pleasant person to be around, is the best way to put it.
3: Sure. And when I took the job, I knew Bijan Robinson, of course, as a fan of this game, but I didn't know his background, what he was about. And I can't tell you how many people, before I finally met him, and in person, how many people are like, you're not going to believe this guy. You're just not going to believe how he is. And sure enough, I didn't, very quickly I did. But man, he just was raised the right way. He is all about ball. He's all about giving back to others, being a steward of this game, being great in the locker room, Mr. Positivity. So I didn't believe it at first, but you can't fake it for a long time. So this is real. That's a genuine article, as they say.
1: We're talking with Falcons head coach Kevin Stefanski. So you have a game coming up here against a tough opponent. They're indecision to this point. You know, we're going to find out more by the time people hear this, but they're indecision at this point about quarterback. Changes a lot about how you end up defending this team. But as you get ready for this game, what do you see from them on film, both sides of the ball?
3: Yeah, outstanding. I think this offense, this defense, I mean, this is as good an attack as there is in the NFL. I have a ton of respect for Jesse and what he's doing with that program. Obviously, with his defensive background, you see the style that he's trying to play. It's a sound system with great players on all three levels of the defense, and that's rare in this game. Kyle Hamilton's a player that I've gone against a lot. I have a ton of respect for him as a player and a person and what he can do on the field. And then their offense, they're doing a great job. Declan Doyle's a very, very good young coach who's coordinating for the first time, but it's a pass attack that can beat you in a myriad of ways. It's a run attack with Derrick Henry. So it's a huge challenge, and our football team understands that. That's the fun part of this business is week to week, these games get bigger, the challenges get a little bit different, and in this case, it's a little bit different because of the schemes that they bring. But that's the fun part. We're excited about Sunday night.
1: I know it's a different set of coaches who are running things there, but the fact that you used to see this team twice a year, understanding personnel, does that give you at least a little bit more of an advantage than you would have had going in blind?
3: Yeah, I think a little bit. Obviously, the schemes are a little bit different in their own way, and they're doing a great job. I don't know how much it helps for me to say, hey, number 14, that guy's really good. I think that's apparent no matter how many times you've played him. So I try my best to talk to all of our coaches and explain maybe some of these strengths and weaknesses of players or how they utilize them. But I tip my cap to this group. This is a very, very good football team.
1: Falcons are having their moment in the primetime spotlight, and if you continue to win, I would imagine that you might get a couple of your game times moved before the year is over. How important is that for this organization right now, coming from where they have come from and turning, you know, into a completely different page, a new era?
3: Well, I think the big picture for me there, Scott, is I respect our past. I love the history of this franchise. I get to be around Matt Ryan every single day and know how storied this franchise is and all the highs that we've accomplished here. I'm new, so I don't bring anything prior with me. I just focus on the 2026 Falcons, what's in front of us. So I love the idea that this is a place that has incredible history. I also know our players are really, we put the blinders on. We focus what's in front of us. So we know we got Baltimore this week. I don't remember who we played last week. I have no idea who we play the following week.
1: You come over from having had some success in your job previously as the head coach of the Cleveland Browns. And a lot of people that were saying, you know, situation circumstance didn't make it easy for him in that spot. You know, the quarterback situation, all of it. You'd been a coach of the year. You'd been a playoff coach. Was it a learning experience for you that you've been able to take from and apply immediately to taking over this job?
3: I'm so blessed to have this job. I'm so blessed to have been the coach of the Browns for six seasons. I learn every single day on the job. I really do. I feel like if we're not learning and we're not trying to be the best version of ourselves, we're shortchanging our franchise. So I'm very proud of the things we accomplished. I also know there's things I have to be better at, and I can't tell you how happy I am to be with this group, working every single day with these guys. But the past is the past. I've learned, and I will continue to learn every single day, but really excited about where we are right now.
1: Last thing, and it probably should have been the first thing, but people who don't do what you do have never had an opportunity to go from one organization, plop down into another organization and say, okay, here we go, rolling up our sleeves, getting started. How big was that build out that you were doing in terms of putting together staff and getting things to where you want it to be from the time you were hired until the time you started playing?
3: I think the second go around gives you a little bit more confidence that the work will get done. I remember when I first was a head coach in 2020, Gary Kubiak, who's a dear friend and a mentor to me, said, make a list, it will get done. And he was right. It felt like sometimes there was too many things on that list. But anytime you're starting with a new place and putting a coaching staff together, that's a labor of love. There's a lot that goes into that. There's getting the right people, making sure you can get the right people. So that's a huge, huge part of starting your program, is getting the right people around you. And again, I could not be more blessed to have an amazing group around me. Obviously, with Matt Ryan at the top every single day, you know, working with Matt, bringing in Ian Cunningham, who I think is an outstanding general manager, who really, we all see the game very similarly, where we can push each other. But man, we respect what this game brings out of everybody. But yeah, putting a staff together is not an easy thing. And it's putting a puzzle together. And sometimes it's, okay, who's available? Who can we get? Because this guy's under contract or whatever it may be. So we were very, very lucky to retain 9 coaches on the staff, including 6 on the defensive side and Jeff Ulbrich as our defensive coordinator, and then brought in some great coaches. So really enjoy our group. These guys work really hard. They work great with the players, and I'm really proud of the group we were able to put together.
1: Kev, as always, enjoyed talking to you. Congratulations on the success at this point. Good luck the rest of the way.
3: Appreciate it, Scott.
1: Kevin Stefanski and the Atlanta Falcons host the 3-1 Baltimore Ravens on Sunday Night Football here on Westwood One. 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
4: On third down, timeout is called, and the tuck rule, ladies and gentlemen.
5: That's a joke.
4: The tuck rule, unless Adam Vinatieri misses a chip shot, is going to put the New England Patriots in the AFC championship game.
5: And it's going to eliminate the Oakland Raiders. And I would not want to know who that official is upstairs that made that call on the tuck rule. What page might that be in?
4: Now, you played for how many years?
5: I've never heard of the Tuck Rule, if that's what you're going to ask me.
4: That's where. I mean, we've got almost 50 years between us, and I don't claim to know the rule book.
5: Yeah. I had a 55 Chevy that was tuck and roll. I've seen divers tuck.
4: I've heard of Fryer tuck.
5: But I've never heard of the Tuck Rule when it comes to whether or not a pass attempt is a pass attempt.
4: Wow.
5: Al Davis thinks the league is against him. This is further evidence.
4: Yeah.
1: Brad Sham and Bob Trumpy on a snowy night in Foxborough, January 19th, 2002. The AFC playoffs from 25 seasons ago. New Hall of Famer Adam Vinatieri made that 23-yard field goal in overtime, and the New England Patriots advanced on their way to Super Bowl 36, the first in a run of 9 appearances that brought 6 Lombardi trophies for what can only be called a dynasty. Sunday will be the 8th time the Silver and Black returned to Foxborough since that night. In fact, they've won their last 2 trips to Gillette Stadium and come in with a surprising 3-1 start this year. But you'll forgive the Raiders organization for the permanent bitter taste they carry following the 2001 AFC playoffs. That night, the final game in Foxborough Stadium history, the then Oakland Raiders seemed to have won the game when Hall of Famer Charles Woodson hit future Hall of Famer Tom Brady and jarred the ball loose in the fourth quarter. An Oakland recovery sealed the game, but when officials reviewed the turnover, they invoked the Tuck Rule, calling the fumble an incomplete pass. New England's drive in the snow continued, and Vinatieri drilled a 45-yard field goal through the snow to send the game to overtime. One of the best parts of my job is getting to talk to people who were right in the middle of history. I chatted with Charles Woodson about that moment a couple of years ago in Canton.
6: How many times per week does the Tuck Rule game and the fumble come up when people approach you?
7: 7.5 times a week. That's the average, on average. And honestly, I feel like I hear it once a week, at least. My whole, you know, since that play happened, I hear it all the time.
6: Well, I mean, we saw a whole documentary on it.
7: Yeah.
6: Obviously, it was a very big part of the lore of the NFL. In its time, you and I have talked about that moment before. In its time, at that moment, I can't imagine that you thought that it was going to have these kinds of legs. I'm going to guess as a competitor, you were just ticked.
7: Yeah, you're just mad at that point. And at that point, now you're looking for, you know, you're looking towards going to the next season. Like, you don't know what's going to happen to the Patriots after that game. Of course, they end up going on and winning the Super Bowl. But then after that Super Bowl, you don't know what's going to happen to that team after that. You're thinking it's going to be another team that's going to win the next year, blah, blah, blah. And then all of a sudden they rip off 6 Super Bowls since that play. And it's like, what about my career? You know what I mean? So, I mean, you never know how it's going to shape out after that. I always felt like, you know, after that game, because of the players that we had, we had Gruden up until that offseason. So, you know, you're assuming your coach is going to be back, and then you'll be back. And then, you know, Gruden gets traded, and, you know, we end up going to a Super Bowl. But then after that, things unraveled again. So, you know, one team went one way, and the other team went the other way. So it's kind of crazy how things happen.
1: By the way, the Tuck Rule was abolished in 2013 by a 29-1 vote from the owners. Pittsburgh voted against it. The Patriots were one of 2 teams who abstained. Up next, we're going to take a look back at the career of one of the most legendary football figures of the modern era, Hall of Famer Mike Ditka. 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
21: 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They're all generally picking up on the same trough of low pressure.
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21: 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The timing and rain chances, uncertain for now. 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
22: 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This is plus one, right?
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0: kind of Ditka's pets, and Ditka were Buddy's pets. And due to the height variation, I thought it would be a lot better if Dit and I carried Buddy, because Dit and I are both 6'5", and Fridge and McMichael were 6'2". And I went up to McMichael about a minute ago, and I said, now, look, we don't want your boy Ditka getting his feelings hurt, so you and Fridge carry him off, okay? But Dit and I are going to carry Buddy off. And that's the way it went. And you know what? Had a reunion last year, and Buddy and Ditka finally kind of buried the hatchet, and they were getting along, and they were talking. And one of the things that was brought up was the fact that heretofore in NFL history, no two coaches were ever carried off the field at the same time. And you know what? I think it was appropriate.
1: Ditka was the NFL Coach of the Year in 1985 and again in 1988. And even though he coached his last game for the Bears in 1992, his association with the team became universal, even working its way into a long-standing and recurring tribute on Saturday Night Live.
2: Once again, we're coming to you from Ditka's Restaurant in the heart of Chicago, the city of the big shoulders, home to a certain team which come January will run roughshod over the competition in Super Bowl 26, a team that is known as the Bears.
1: A part of Chicago will always remember Ditka as their coach and their representative of an unapologetic approach to the game that Mike himself discussed in his Hall of Fame acceptance speech.
3: I want to thank the National Football League for what it stands for the men who played the game, and for what it really is. It's a tremendous thing, gang. I don't know how any other way to put it, but, you know, you got to love it. It's just the greatest thing, and it's the greatest feeling. Not being up here is the greatest feeling. Being able to play every day, to practice every day, to be a part of it. I'm going to leave you with a couple statements that I think sum it all up. In life, many men have talent. But talent in itself is no accomplishment. Excellence in football and excellence in life is bred when men recognize their opportunities and then pursue them with a passion. And I think that sums up what the players of the National Football League, the National Football League Hall of Fame, stand for. They recognized an opportunity and they went after it.
1: Rest in peace, Mike. Chicago will always remember. That's going to do it for another edition of NFL Insider. A reminder to join us for Sunday Night Football. Ryan Racky, Derek Rackley have all the action from Atlanta as the Falcons host the Ravens. I'll kick off the broadcast with scores and highlights from around the league on NFL Sunday at 7:30 p.m. Eastern Time. 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The senior vice president of sports for Cumulus Media and Westwood One is Bruce Gilbert. 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
6: The hurricane slamming into the Gulf Coast overnight is downgraded to tropical storm strength, but its threat continues. There are over 750,000 power outages from Atlanta to Mississippi to Alabama and Florida. In Pensacola Beach, ABC's Stephanie Ramos.
7: The storm now weakening as it moves inland. Isaias still expected to bring 8 inches of rain, even more to some parts of southern Alabama, Georgia, and the Florida Panhandle through this weekend.
6: Southern California and the Mexican Pacific Coast are in the path of tropical storm Rachel, forecast to start hitting this evening. A federal judge has barred the government from deporting a man, an undocumented immigrant, shot Thursday by an ICE agent in New York City. Immigration advocates asked for the move. SpaceX's Falcon 9 rocket blasted off with 21 data satellites for the U.S. military overnight and landing back at California's Vandenberg Space Force Base. 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
10: I'm 2 Prime News meteorologist Jacob Woods. A very warm, sunny day on tap with highs in the middle to upper 80s. Tonight, clouds passing through with lows in the mid-50s. And on your Sunday, a bit cooler with highs in the lower half of the 80s, as we'll see some intervals of clouds and pockets of sunshine, but more of the sun going into Columbus Day as highs continue to stay near 80 degrees.
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15: 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Hit as he throws. Throws the ball. Fades. Deep corner. Caught. 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
16: 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Great pass. Layup is up and in. Christian Brown. Monster triple-double for Jokic.
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17: Freeland is set. 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The 2-2 pitch. Swing and a miss. He strikes out the side with the bases loaded.
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18: Turned over. Lekkonen. Near side. McKinnon. One-timer. He scores. Nathan McKinnon, 40 goals on the season. His 13th multi-goal game of the year. That's the most in team history.
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1: It's the weekend. They hoped they were one step ahead of their accuser. They didn't know she was recording them. We start here. New details and evidence in the sexual assault investigation at Cornell University.
2: It's possible that both of us, like, remember this and it's not true.
1: What frat brothers were saying to each other and to Jane Doe herself. Student protests overwhelm French cities.
8: If you believe the government, it was 250,000 people. If you believe the French unions, 400,000.
1: We've now seen violence between demonstrators and police. We'll take you to Paris. And don't look now, but we're less than 4 weeks out.
24: This doesn't look like a blue wave. It looks like a red undertow.
1: What the polls tell us about Democrat and Republican chances in the midterms. From ABC News, this is Start Here Weekend. I'm Brad Milkey. If you're trying to piece together what happened at Cornell University in the fall of 2024 at the Chi Phi fraternity house, you're going to want to hear from everyone involved, right? But that's difficult considering the alleged victim goes by Jane Doe, considering the seven men accused of sexually assaulting her have all denied the accusations, and considering only some of the evidence is even public here. But in recent days, ABC News has been able to review more and more of the words from the students themselves in the days directly following the night in question. There are university records, there are screenshots of text messages, and now ABC News has obtained audio recordings of a phone call between one of those frat brothers and Jane Doe herself. ABC's Peter Haralambos has been covering this story for us. Peter, text messages are one thing. It sounds like we're hearing the voices of the people now with differing stories talking to one another.
25: That's right, Brad. There is an extensive paper trail, in a way, when it comes to the communications in the three-week period between the date of this alleged incident and on November 8th when she actually reported this to police. At first, the documents we reviewed were largely text messages where she's staying in touch with some of the men who were allegedly involved in this incident, going back and forth and at times showing conflicting feelings about what happened that evening, expressing concerns about her physical health, her reputation on campus. Though over time, those messages appear to change. The mood eventually becomes more frustrated. She accuses one of them of lying. And in the 2 days before she actually reported this to the Cornell University Police Department, she called three of the men who allegedly assaulted her and asked them in some ways to recount the evening in their own words. She secretly recorded these phone calls and basically asked them to help her better understand what happened that evening. The lengthiest of these calls was with Matthew Ingalls. That's the brother who actually invited her to the fraternity that evening, one of the men she later accused of this alleged gang rape. And in this phone call, you can hear both sides, both Jane Doe and Ingalls. For our purposes, given the fact that Jane Doe has pushed to proceed with her lawsuit anonymously, we've omitted her voice from these recordings, so you're only going to hear Ingalls. And for what it's worth, we've tried to get in touch with Ingalls. We have not heard back from him or a lawyer representing him, though internal Cornell documents reviewed by ABC News suggests he denies these allegations and that he argues that he was more intoxicated that evening, that he could not consent, and he suggested in an email that we reviewed that he was actually the victim here, that he was sexually assaulted. So in the absence of a formal response, that's worth flagging as context. So in this phone call, you can hear Jane Doe pushing specifically for more of a description of how intoxicated they were that evening and what transpired. How did they get from the first floor to the bedroom?
2: So you come in, say hi. We start dancing for like maybe 3 to 5 minutes, and then I pop the question.
25: How did so many men end up in that bedroom as well? And you hear her at times pushing back on what Ingalls said was his account of the evening. At one point, Ingalls said that he thought she was sober.
2: You did tell me you were sober, by the way. You did. You said you hadn't been anywhere.
25: She pushes back. She says that's 100% not true, that she explicitly said that evening that she had come from a sorority mixer before coming to the frat house and was intoxicated. At another point, you can hear him basically cast doubt on her recollection of the evening.
2: I have racked my brain for this mystery. You know, it's possible that both of us, like, remember this and it's not true.
25: She also pushes back on that, suggesting that this is in some ways an attempt to gaslight her memory of what happened that evening. At one point, Jane Doe explicitly asked Ingalls what led to all these people showing up in the bedroom that evening, and omits any kind of mention of this Snapchat group, in which you can see in multiple messages he's seemingly inviting other members of the fraternity to come up to the bedroom to join in at two specific times.
1: Wait, he's the guy who sent that initial message saying come on over?
25: He's the guy who, at 2 points in this Snapchat message, writes to this entire group, which has nearly 60 members in it, that they should come up to this room and, quote, whip it out. There is even a moment as well where he sends what appears to be a photo of him and Jane Doe in the bedroom that he sends to this entire fraternity group chat. When he's trying to explain why did so many people end up in the bedroom, he phrases it more in terms of it was late, it was crowded, people were on the balcony, they just kind of flowed in. Whereas in these messages, you can see he's explicitly inviting people to come up.
1: So then fast forward then to after these calls, how are fraternity members reacting to the allegations as they start mounting?
25: Hey, Brad, you can kind of see in these records, it suggests there was in some ways an effort to contain these allegations. We reviewed records from Cornell's own internal investigation, and you can actually see a group chat the next day when Jane Doe goes to report this to police. This issue goes to the highest levels of the fraternity. There's a group chat actually with Ingalls, with the fraternity president in it, in which they're trying to figure out where this allegation came from. Ingalls at one point explicitly says he doesn't believe it could be Jane Doe, that he just spoke to her. And in that group chat, they kind of weigh what the appropriate response is. Should they call Jane Doe at this point? Maybe it wasn't her. At one point in this chat, they try to figure out what date this actually happened, because Cornell, for what it's worth, on their end, initially got the date wrong in the campus-wide email that notified people about what happened. And they basically try to figure out what date this alleged incident took place by comparing it to what parties they were hosting. Oh, wow. One member basically saying, oh, it can't be on the 25th. That's when we did the risky business party. And this incident happened actually when we were having our luau party. That was the reference point in these group chats about when this actually took place.
1: Wait, and are they talking about investigating what actually happened, like getting to the bottom of it? Or are they talking more about just how to get the spotlight off of them?
25: It's hard to say for sure when you look at these records in their entirety, though. If you look at two witness accounts from students who eventually spoke with campus investigators, one of them described it as, quote, damage control by this fraternity. If you fast forward, Brad, a few months, when Cornell actually had their 12-day hearing to investigate these allegations, it's also notable to look at what Jane Doe said in her statements during that phase, where she specifically calls out these fraternity brothers for what she alleged was a cover-up. And it appears at one point in their investigation, the campus investigators actually did look into at least one incident where Ingalls reached out to a potential witness in this case and basically asked that individual for evidence that would exonerate him. He specifically said in a Snapchat message he was looking for, quote, proof she lied. The person he messaged, a one-time friend of Jane Doe, responded that there is no evidence of that and actually took a screenshot of that, sent it to Jane Doe, who then sent it to campus investigators, who included this in their investigatory file about what happened in the lead-up to this actual 12-day hearing.
1: Peter Haralambos, thank you.
25: Thanks so much, Brad.
1: Next up on Start Here Weekend, in France, students are literally storming the Bastille. Our team is on the ground after the break.
3: Football season is here, and KFKA has questions.
4: Shotgun snap, bow to the end zone. Ball is caught. That is a great catch by Cortland Sutton. Denver touchdown.
3: Can the defense continue to dominate?
5: But because it's defense, and nationally we hate defense because fans hate defense, we are saying, oh, it's not sustainable. You can't do that. Well, for 2 years in a row, you're talking about one of the elite defenses in the NFL. So don't tell me it's not sustainable, because it sure seems like it right now.
3: Will this be a breakthrough year for Bo Nix?
6: I think the key to this Denver Broncos offense and that next step for Bo Nix and the Denver Broncos is Jaylen Waddle. I think it's going to be a breakout year for Bo Nix.
3: Will the Broncos make it to the playoffs again?
4: Allen pumps once, loads it up, home run ball down the middle of the field. Ball's intercepted. P.J. Lock with the interception. Down the east sideline he goes, and the Broncos have it at their own 40.
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4: Shotgun snap, Bo to the end zone. Ball is caught. That is a great catch by Courtland Sutton. Denver touchdown.
3: Can the defense continue to dominate?
5: But because it's defense, and nationally we hate defense because fans hate defense, we are saying, oh, it's not sustainable. You can't do that. Well, for 2 years in a row, you're talking about one of the elite defenses in the NFL. So don't tell me it's not sustainable. Because it sure seems like it right now.
3: Will this be a breakthrough year for Bo Nix?
6: I think the key to this Denver Broncos offense and that next step for Bo Nix and the Denver Broncos is Jalen Waddle. I think it's going to be a breakout year for Bo Nix.
3: Will the Broncos make it to the playoffs again?
4: Allen pumps once, loads it up, home run ball down the middle of the field. Ball's intercepted. P.J. Locke with the interception. Down the east sideline he goes, and the Broncos have it at their own 40.
3: Broncos games and talk are on Northern Colorado's Voice. 103.1 and 1310, KFKA.
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13: 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KFKA for Coach Speak with Hall of Fame high school basketball coach Bruce Dick.
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1: Welcome back to Start Here Weekend from ABC News. I'm Brad Milkey. We have a rich history in this country of student protest, young people demonstrating, whether it's for their own rights on campus or for broader issues affecting the nation. I'm thinking of the massive student protest back in the day over civil rights or the Vietnam War, or more recently, the war in Gaza.
33: We will not comply, Gaza, we are by your side.
1: In the U.S., these protests are often centered around college campuses. High school activism is generally limited to smaller student groups, maybe a school-wide walkout. But right now in France, a massive protest movement has taken off, and it's being led by teenagers. These demonstrations are big, they're passionate. In some cases, they've turned into violent clashes between high schoolers and police. They started days ago, but on Tuesday, these escalated into something much larger. Dozens of cities across France are being absolutely rocked right now. So let's take you there. Let's go to Paris, where this all began. That's where ABC's foreign correspondent Tom Sufi Burge is based. He's there now. Tom, these scenes look really dramatic from afar. Can you just tell us, like, from up close, what is happening there?
8: The protests in central Paris, Brad, were pretty big. If you believe the government, it was 250,000 people. If you believe the French unions, 400,000.
1: Wow.
8: But this was the biggest day of protest we've seen in what has been a movement which has been going on now for more than a week. Largely concentrated outside high schools. Hundreds of high schools across the country have been partially shut down by these protests because students have been kind of barricading the entrances. And they're protesting, they say, over a lack of resources, a lack of teachers, not enough teachers per pupil, too many pupils in each class, not enough materials in their schools.
0: Nos salles de classe, elles sont, vides.
2: Our classrooms are empty. We have teachers who aren't even there anymore. We have 35 students per class. We can no longer keep up with the lessons. It's become unmanageable.
8: I mean, initially it began in deprived neighborhoods. It was in what's called La Banlieue. It's actually where I live, like outside of Paris, in the outskirts of the city. That's where it kind of began. But then it sort of moved into central Paris and then began spreading to other cities right across the country. It has turned violent at times. I mean, the police have been using tear gas to try and clear the protesters in certain places. They've been using stun grenades.
1: Wow.
8: Protesters have been setting bins on fire, barricading areas. And sometimes the police have just been charging at the protesters to kind of clear them out, to try and move them on. You know, that hundreds of people have been injured, both police and students. We spoke to a guy called Kenny. He said that education is the driving force here, and that is why he says they're going to keep on protesting.
7: We lack of resources in the school. It's in the school, in the university, in
8: more
7: everyone.
8: Teachers.
7: More, we want more teachers, more, everything more.
8: But he also was keen to talk about what he says is a heavy-handed approach by the police and something he says is part of a wider problem.
7: It's like a civil war with the police against the people. We have, like, little kids, 15 years old, 14 years old, with a lot of gas. That's not normal.
8: At the protests we saw, it has been backed by the unions and the left-wing parties here in France. And we are kind of moving. Well, we're currently, I guess, in a sort of pre-campaign phase as we head towards a very important presidential election here in the spring.
1: Right. And I mean, to your point, though, it does seem like this has become like this larger cultural, and we've seen this happen before in France, right? How a small, limited protest becomes something like much larger about general discontent towards the government or the social state. Can we also talk about like race and class here? Because President Trump weighed in from across the Atlantic and basically said this is about race and religion. This is about Muslims living in France. Is that a driving force of this at all?
8: No, it's not about immigration, as President Trump claimed. It's not anything to do with Islam or Muslim communities. This is French society across the board. I mean, right. You know, we met white people, black people. I mean, Paris is one of the mixed, most diverse cities in the world,
1: right?
8: Just like New York and other US cities. So, yeah, of course, there are people of Muslim background protesting, but there are people of Christian background protesting. It's got nothing to do with race, apart from the fact that, you know, it started in the suburbs of Paris in deprived areas. And yes, those deprived areas have a higher concentration of ethnic minorities and people, particularly from families who have North African roots.
10: C'est des adultes en construction.
2: These are adults in the making. And if the only message we send to young people asking about their future is to use tear gas against them, that's sad.
8: I think just to point out, the government's in a bit of a bind on this, the French government, because France has a growing public debt problem, right?
1: Right.
8: It's now paying more to service its debt than the countries we used to think of being the more kind of crisis-ridden debt countries in Europe, like Greece and Italy. And there's no easy way out of this, because as we move towards that election next year, the political class here is hugely divided. There's no sense that the government can actually find a way of either cutting back public services and getting enough political support to get those changes through, or even raising taxes even more. And people pay a fair amount of tax here in France already. So that is the sort of background to this. The backdrop to this is that debt in France, public debt in France, is growing.
11: C'est la question du bâtisse scolaire. En fait, en hiver, il fait froid.
2: It's the school buildings. In winter, it's cold. In summer, it's very hot. Too hot. And there's no money. There is no plan at either the regional or national level to address school building issues.
8: This is a big, big problem. And there is a fear that, you know, the kind of financial crisis type situation might not be a million miles away from France if there can't be some kind of solution found.
1: Right. If the social safety net is breaking down, then the question becomes, where is it breaking down first? And often you see it in these kind of exurbs with some of the poorest populations in the country. But obviously here, a lot of people around the country feeling a similar discontent. Tom Sufi Burge, fascinating story in Paris right now. Thank you.
8: Thanks, Brad.
1: The midterm elections are less than 4 weeks away, which means we will soon know whether Republicans retain control of the House and or the Senate. We'll learn just how much President Trump will be able to achieve legislatively in his last 2 years in office. And yet, compared to a presidential election year, sometimes it feels like we know next to nothing about how this could all go. Like in a presidential year, we would have polls clearly showing usually one party with an edge over the other. Here, there's not really one race to watch. You got to watch almost 500 of them to understand who is playing offense, who's playing defense. Well, luckily, we have ABC's Emily Guskin, who's more than happy to watch 500 races at once. She's our polling director. Emily, can you help me figure out where we stand here? Because usually in a midterm election, like if the economy appears weak to Americans, if the president's job approval ratings are bad, his party tends to lose ground. Is that the case here? And what's going on with the Democrats?
3: That definitely seems like the case here. The Democrats are looking pretty good. We heard, I think the Cook Report had this great analogy. They said, this doesn't look like a blue wave. It looks like a red undertow. Mm. In other words, Democrats aren't winning, but Republicans are losing. The president is just really unpopular. Poll after poll has him near record lows. The big issue out there is the economy. They do not trust the president to handle the economy. They're upset about high prices, and they're trying to figure out a way out of inflation, of high prices. And a lot of the decisions the president has made have led to some of those high prices. And I think voters are noticing that.
1: And so how does that actually translate then to individual races? Are there ones that stick out to you and go like, oh, wow, like Democrats kind of overperforming here, or Republican maybe is underperforming?
3: Absolutely. So we see states that we traditionally think as are going to vote a certain way year after year or because of their historical voting patterns. And the New York Times and Siena University over the past weekend did polls in some of those traditionally Republican states. These are places where Trump won by double digits in 2024 and places that usually Republicans running for governor or Senate are pretty comfortable. And in almost all those races, they either found Democrats with a slight lead, a significant lead, or the race is about tied. These are places where Democrats are competitive that I don't think the Republican Party expected them to be competitive in.
4: In the Senate, I'll take on the data centers raising our costs and fight to end the wars driving up gas prices.
3: Looking at Texas, in the Senate race, we have Democrat James Tallarico. He has about a 6-point edge over Republican
1: wow.
3: Ken Paxton in that New York Times Siena University poll. And in the gubernatorial race in that state, Democrat Gina Hinojosa has a 3-point edge over Republican Governor Greg Abbott.
5: The Democrats are trying to take over Texas because I am advancing transformative policies the Democrats are against.
3: Those are both within the poll's margin of error, but Trump won that state in 2024 by 14 percentage points. So that's a pretty big difference there. In Ohio, in the Senate race, former Democratic Senator Sherrod Brown holds a narrow 3-point edge against Republican incumbent Senator John Husted among Ohio likely voters. Democrat Amy Acton has a 4-point edge over Republican Vivek Ramaswamy. Both of those are within the poll's margin of error. Trump won that state in 2024 by 11 percentage points. Looking at Iowa.
6: I'm Rob Sand, state auditor, former prosecutor. I work for you and no one else.
3: The gubernatorial race there, Democrat Rob Sand, who's the only Democrat elected to a state office there, a statewide office, has an 11-point lead over Republican Zach Lan. The Senate race there between Republican Ashley Hinson and Democrat Josh Turek is almost exactly tied. Trump won Iowa by 13 points in 2024.
1: Wow. All right. And we are up against a break right now. But when we come back, we will tell you what all these numbers mean. That's after the break.
9: I'm 2 Prime News meteorologist Jacob Woods. A very warm, sunny day on tap with highs in the middle to upper 80s. Tonight, clouds passing through with lows in the mid-50s. And on your Sunday, a bit cooler with highs in the lower half of the 80s, as we'll see some intervals of clouds and pockets of sunshine, but more of the sun going into Columbus Day as highs continue to stay near 80 degrees.
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25: Shotgun snap, bow to the end zone. Ball is caught. That is a great catch by Cortland Sutton. Denver touchdown.
24: Can the defense continue to dominate?
26: But because it's defense, and nationally we hate defense because fans hate defense, we are saying, oh, it's not sustainable. You can't do that. Well, for 2 years in a row, you're talking about one of the elite defenses in the NFL, so don't tell me it's not sustainable. Because it sure seems like it right now.
24: Will this be a breakthrough year for Bo Nix?
27: I think the key to this Denver Broncos offense and that next step for Bo Nix and the Denver Broncos is Jalen Waddle. I think it's going to be a breakout year for Bo Nix.
24: Will the Broncos make it to the playoffs again?
25: Allen pumps once, loads it up, home run ball down the middle of the field. Ball's intercepted. P.J. Lock with the interception. Down the east sideline he goes, and the Broncos have it at their own 40.
24: Broncos games and talk are on Northern Colorado's Voice. 103.1 and 1310, KFKA. The boys
28: are back in town. 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
28: 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The boys are back in town. 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
1: Welcome back to Start Here Weekend from ABC News. I'm Brad Milkey. Before the break, we were talking with ABC's polling director, Emily Guskin, about these numbers ahead of the midterms. Emily, you mentioned some of these places where Democrats are more competitive than you might expect, but how do voters actually feel about the Democrats, right? Is this all about Republicans, or what are the polls telling us?
0: We're also seeing in polls that people don't really love Democrats all that much. When we ask them in polls, what's your favorability of the Republican Party or the Democratic Party? Both of them are really in the basement. So this points at...
12: This speaks to your undertow thing, the red undertow more than the...
0: You know. Undertow, exactly. People are not thrilled with Democrats, but they also aren't thrilled with Republicans. And the margins are probably not as big as Democrats want. Those margins, almost all of those I just read to you from the New York Times Siena University poll, almost all of those are within the margin of error. So they're not actual leads. But the fact that Democrats are even competitive in a lot of these races is, I think, exciting for the Democratic Party and not something they necessarily expected months ago, when I think Democrats felt that they would do an okay job of winning the House of Representatives. But the Senate didn't seem like it was even in play several months ago. And now it seems like the Democrats really have a shot of winning a majority in the Senate.
1: All right. Emily Guskin, thank you so much.
0: Thanks for having me.
1: October is probably my favorite month. The leaves are changing color. The air is turning crisp. My favorite baseball team is inevitably nowhere near the playoffs. There are other reasons to love October, too. Like if you're obsessed with the U.S. Supreme Court, this is the time of year when they start hearing cases. Most decisions will be revealed next year. But these arguments right now, these are where you start getting a sense of how the justices could rule. And this week, we started off with a barn burner. Let's check in with ABC senior Washington reporter Devin Dwyer. Speaking of obsessed with the court, he was in there listening to arguments as always. So Devin, first off, before we even talk about the specific case, what can we expect to see from the court this term? What do you have your eye on?
2: Yeah, the big question, Brad, is this Supreme Court term going to be more of the same from both last term and over the summer? It's like the never-ending Supreme Court season now. They used to actually go away, but as you know, they were very busy over the summer on the emergency docket with some election cases. But so much of their caseload this fall and into next year is dominated by Donald Trump. And then there's the retirement watch, Brad. I mean, last spring we were all wondering whether Justice Samuel Alito, who has been very sympathetic to President Trump and, of course, has been rumored to be unhappy on the job. He's got his claim to fame overturning Roe versus Wade. Would he step down? He obviously has decided to stay another term. Alito himself sort of lent credence to all this speculation when he told CBS in an interview that he is actively considering retirement.
3: Something I think that somebody at my age has to think about every term. But I thought that I could still make a valuable contribution.
2: He didn't suggest when he'll leave, but certainly said he's thinking about it. Is this going to be the last time we see these nine in action altogether?
1: Well, and then when it comes to this term, I remember asking you about cases you were interested in months ago. One of the ones you said first was the first one that was coming up in the term. This is Suncor versus Boulder. It's a case about climate change, which stood out to me as you said, Brad, this is about zombie forests. What is happening here?
2: A zombie forest, this phenomenon, an impact of climate change we don't talk a lot about, but forests that are not matched to the climate. They're dying in some cases or really struggling. One of the aspects that was at the center of the case, Brad, this is, you know, was brought by the city of Boulder and Boulder County, which are faced with what they say monumental costs from global warming. There's facing not just the wildfires and the buckling streets and the drought and the occasional flood.
4: And those wildfires have led to more power outages in our community. They've led to a high degree of smoke when there are fires, which is damaging to our small businesses with business interruptions.
2: They say they're faced with some really significant impacts on the budget that you might not think of. I talked with John Taylor, the CEO of the Boulder Chamber of Commerce, who told us in his review of the city budget, they've had to add millions of dollars on infrastructure improvements because of the risks of a changing climate. And then there's this thing called the mountain pine beetle, Brad, and that is where the zombie forests come in. Right now, Colorado, the foothills just outside Boulder are facing a potentially monumental outbreak of these tiny insects that are the size of a grain of rice, and it takes just a few of them to burrow into the bark of a tree and kill it. These are iconic ponderosa pine, many of them hundreds of years old, and this outbreak is risking the consumption of more than a million acres of pine trees simply because the warmer temperatures are driving these bugs to proliferate, and they're not dying off in the winter.
1: I have like the creepy crawlies. Have you seen these?
2: Yeah, we went out there to see these things firsthand.
5: Here are some dead trees.
6: Dead trees, yep.
5: These are dead ponderosa.
6: Yep.
2: I couldn't put my mind around a few insects the size of a grain of rice killing a 100-year-old tree, but we saw it.
5: That is tiny.
6: Yeah.
5: That's crazy.
6: Yep.
2: And it was spreading, and this is an outbreak that it cannot be stopped by humans.
6: There's probably likely trees down here that are still have a green crown that we can't even tell have been attacked.
2: I talked to forest ecologist Sarah Hart, who said, this is something that will run its course. These insects are native to the forest, but warmer temperatures are propelling the spread of these dead trees.
6: I think our forests are changing probably more rapidly than they'll be likely to keep up with over my lifetime. So that's scary to me.
2: Which in turn is really raising the risk for some destructive and intense fires.
1: Oh, so it goes beyond then even just like we're losing our trees. Then it starts becoming these states and these cities being like, and now we're losing property and homes because the trees are basically what turning into firewood.
2: Turning into firewood, running the risk of falling on firefighters if an area burns, falling on homes. The state officials told me they're spending $10,000 per acre to thin the forest, cut down the trees that have been killed by these beetles. You can imagine the tab for this outbreak is just beginning to tick up, and that is why this case, in part, was being brought against these oil companies. The city and county of Boulder simply want them to chip in.
1: Yeah, so what happened in the arguments, and how do these companies respond to it?
2: Well, the companies say this whole concept that they can be held liable for, you know, damages from warming climate are preposterous.
7: But under Boulder's theory, Boulder could tag me with personal jurisdiction when I am in Colorado in 2 weeks and sue me on a nuisance claim for refilling my car and thereby contributing to global climate change.
2: They say, you know, global warming is a phenomenon that stretches boundaries. It's impossible to pin certain things on them. And they are challenging them. They are asking the court to throw this case out. They also say, you know, only one entity can regulate emissions, and that is the EPA. And they're backed, Brad, by almost half the states, 26 states, including West Virginia, have filed an amicus brief in this case, siding with the energy companies. I spoke with Michael Williams. He represents the state of West Virginia as the Solicitor General. He says that these types of lawsuits are dangerous not only to the industry, but to the constitutional structure of the country.
8: From our perspective, it's a national, really an international issue. It's something the Supreme Court's already said before. And so we think national issues should be decided at the national stage. And that means Congress.
2: But the court was really divided over this. First of all, it was an 8-justice court. Justice Samuel Alito recused at the outset of the case without explanation, though it's believed to be because he owns stock in energy companies, though not ExxonMobil or Suncor, which are the parties here. And there was no clear consensus about how they will handle this. On the one hand, somebody like Justice Brett Kavanaugh seemed to suggest that precedent is pretty clear-cut, that only the feds can regulate matters of climate change, air, water, and that this lawsuit in Colorado simply has to be shut down.
1: Okay, and we are coming up on our final break right now, but when we come back, we'll have more on this case and what the other justices are saying. That's after the break.
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18: It's been a crazy week. 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
13: 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KFKA for Coach Speak with Hall of Fame high school basketball coach Bruce Dick.
20: Football season is here, and KFKA has questions.
22: Shotgun snap, Bo to the end zone. Ball is caught. That is a great catch by Cortland Sutton. Denver touchdown.
20: Can the defense continue to dominate?
23: But because it's defense, and nationally we hate defense because fans hate defense, we are saying, oh, it's not sustainable. You can't do that. Well, for 2 years in a row, you're talking about one of the elite defenses in the NFL. So don't tell me it's not sustainable, because it sure seems like it right now.
20: Will this be a breakthrough year for Bo Nix?
27: I think the key to this Denver Broncos offense and that next step for Bo Nix and the Denver Broncos is Jaylen Waddle. I think it's going to be a breakout year for Bo Nix.
20: Will the Broncos make it to the playoffs again?
22: Allen pumps once, loads it up, home run ball down the middle of the field. Ball's intercepted. P.J. Locke with the interception. Down the east sideline he goes, and the Broncos have it at their own 40.
20: Broncos games and talk are on Northern Colorado's Voice, 103.1 and 1310, KFKA. The boys
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1: Welcome back to Start Here Weekend from ABC News. I'm Brad Milkey. Before the break, we were talking with ABC's Devin Dwyer about these so-called zombie forests in Colorado. Boulder County commissioners are attempting to hold oil companies responsible for this in the Supreme Court. So, Devin, you mentioned this divide among the justices over this. We know Justice Kavanaugh said only the feds can regulate matters of climate change, but is there another side here that maybe the liberals are taking or what?
2: Justices like Elena Kagan likening this suit to the tobacco lawsuits of the 90s and the opioid lawsuits in communities that were affected by widespread use of those products and alleged harms from those products. It was a really difficult debate to follow, but at the end of the day, this is simply about whether or not cases like these, and there are about 60 of them around the country, whether they can go forward, whether they can go to trial. Proving liability is a whole different question. We haven't even gotten to that yet. But the question for the court to answer is, can these oil companies be sued for damages because of how they contribute to climate change? It's a big question. We'll see if the justices answer it.
0: Yeah, I was going to say, I mean, we've had cases about, like you said, the tobacco industry, the gun industry. Can corporations be held responsible for the effects of them? I mean, climate change takes an even larger step and yet could be even that much more costly and devastating to the country and the world. So you want an answer quickly, I imagine. All right, Devin Dwyer covering the court. Thank you so much.
2: Thanks, Brad.
1: Medical experts say this week might be the perfect time to get vaccinated against some of this year's flu and COVID variants. Overall flu activity around the country is low, but some doctors have been surprised over the last few weeks, particularly on the West Coast, to see flu cases climbing earlier than usual. In Seattle, the Washington Post reported there were about 10 flu cases landing children in the hospital this time last year. Cut to this year, there have already been 150. Positivity rates have gone up in California as well. Now, viruses like flu and COVID slightly mutate every year. We'll compare that to what Russia might be dealing with at the moment, with a disease that hasn't changed much in centuries. A few days ago, Russian authorities launched anti-epidemic measures in a certain region of the country. This week, a health official came forward with a statement saying an employee of a lab had come down with a case of, quote, this week, a health official came forward with a statement saying an employee of a lab had come down with a case of, quote, pneumonia with an unknown etiology.

0: says yes, there are not only still labs studying the bacteria that caused the plague, but that it also still infects people to this day.
1: So there's a couple of different types of plague, actually. There's three different types. There's bubonic, septicemic, and pneumonic. They come with a couple of different symptoms, but mainly it often starts similar to like a bad flu.
0: These Russian officials identified an employee at the Anti-Plague Research Center in the city of Shelikov, right near the border with China, and said they had fallen ill. They wouldn't say exactly what this person had fallen ill with, though.
1: They were diagnosed with an unknown type of pneumonia. Local officials there described it as a particularly dangerous infection, and it seems like a number of people now that were in contact with that person have been placed under monitoring. Luckily, Brad, there haven't been any other infections reported, so it doesn't appear like there's evidence of an outbreak there. Officials have said that the situation is stable. Here at home, the CDC and the State Department said they're both closely monitoring the situation. It's certainly something health authorities are going to keep a close eye on.
0: Plus, Yuri says, let's assume the worst for a second, right? Let's assume that not only did this employee get the plague, let's say this person then interacted with dozens and dozens of different people. Well, in that case, you still got to remember, this is not a virus. It's bacterial. A bacteria that generally is carried by fleas on rats, which is why back in the day, port cities always seemed to be hit so hard. Rats would come off a new ship, fleas would find a new host, and soon scores of people were dying. That doesn't happen much anymore.
1: We have a lot more tools now that we did hundreds of years ago to treat this. It can be treated with a simple routine course of antibiotics. We also haven't really seen a lot of person-to-person spread. In the United States, we haven't really seen person-to-person spread in almost over a century. Most modern cases are almost always from an animal or a flea to a human. So luckily, there doesn't appear to be a lot of evidence that this is going to become a growing outbreak or even an epidemic.
0: The other big key, he says, is modern sanitation methods, sewers underground. Basic stuff, but stuff some of the poorest populations on Earth still don't have access to. That's why these research labs exist, even now. I always hear people using the phrase, during COVID. Like, oh, back during COVID, I was working from home. Well, remember, not only is COVID still sending people to hospitals, so are flu and plague, hundreds and hundreds of years later. Unless we're vigilant, we don't always get to decide when these diseases are done with us. And one last thing. If you're advertising a product, you can say lots of stuff about it. You can go all Tony the Tiger and declare something
2: great.
0: You can say something is the best, even when no one else seems to like it, because it's your opinion, right? If you think it's the best, you can say that in advertisements. Buddy the Elf found this out the hard way.
3: You did it! Congratulations! World's best cup of coffee. Great job, everybody!
0: In the world of food advertising, though, some words do matter.
4: Coffee is at the very core of what we do.
0: About a year ago, Starbucks unveiled a new line of protein drinks. The protein latte, the protein cold foam. They're generally geared toward the customer who works out, and they are made with protein-boosted milk. The thing is, if you've ever consumed a protein shake, you know what I'm about to say. They're not so big on the taste thing. Well, these drinks came in several new flavors. Some even had sugar-free options. Their tagline in ads was, "Protein never tasted so good." But a new lawsuit says, hold on, these so-called sugar-free drinks actually have a lot of sugar in them. This lawsuit was brought last Friday on behalf of three plaintiffs by a law firm that specializes in class action suits. They claim that in a venti sugar-free caramel protein matcha, there are 21 grams of sugar. That's almost a pair of Reese's peanut butter cups. The thing is, it's not like they uncovered some big secret here. Starbucks puts these numbers up on its own website. Here, I'm looking at it now. Sugar-free protein vanilla latte, 19 grams of sugar. An iced sugar-free vanilla protein matcha, 17 grams. So what's going on? Well, it speaks to the very specific placement of words in food advertising.
5: So you can have completely sugar-free, you can have no added sugars, you can have, you know, some type of reduced sugar content.
0: This is Dr. Jade Coburn from ABC's Medical Unit, who says there are FDA guidelines for what nutrition labels should say, but the question becomes, what about the name of the product itself?
5: It certainly can be confusing if you're not looking closer at the fine print.
0: Starbucks, for its part, says this suit has absolutely no merit. Quote, Starbucks has consistently and clearly provided information about its protein beverages, sugar-free options, customization choices, and nutritional content, end quote. See, their stance is that these flavors they're promoting, those are flavored by syrup, and that syrup is sugar-free. Plus, they say they don't add any sugar to these drinks. What sugar is there comes naturally in the form of that protein-boosted milk.

0: The plaintiffs are saying, come on. When someone's buying a, quote, sugar-free drink, they should reasonably expect there is zero or close to zero sugar total, not just in the flavoring that you add later. Sometimes you will see products advertised as no sugar added. That, they say, would have been fine. Sugar-free, though, these drinks are just not. And the plaintiff's lawyers say this could be really bad for someone with diabetes or watching their glucose. Earlier this year, a panel of federal judges ruled that a lawsuit may proceed against the yogurt maker Chobani, which advertises so-called zero-sugar yogurt, despite having 4 grams per serving. The judges said here it didn't matter if it comes in the form of a naturally occurring sweetener called allulose. Under the FDA's rules, sugar is sugar. And if that logic is applied here, well, we'll see how sweet Starbucks is feeling then. And yes, by the way, if you were wondering, sugar-free, sugar-less, and zero sugar, they do all mean the same thing, according to FDA rules. Like, I was starting to doubt myself there. All right, that'll do it for us. Thank you so much for listening to Start Here Weekend from ABC News. Start Here Weekend is produced by Aaron Ferrer, Emily Schutz, Jen Newman, and Anthony Ali. Ariel Chester is our social media producer. Josh Cohen is director of podcast programming. I'm our managing editor. Thanks to John Newman, Tara Gimble, Eamon McNiff, and Katie Dendos. 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I'm Brad Milkey. 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
4: Weakening and now former hurricane, but still packing a powerful threat of tornadoes, flooding, and wind damage from the Gulf Coast to Tennessee and the Carolinas. In Pensacola Beach, Florida, ABC's Stephanie Ramos.
5: Hurricane Isaias slamming the Gulf Coast overnight, leaving behind downed trees, widespread power outages, and damage scattered across the area.
4: There are over 750,000 power outages in the storm area. In the path of Tropical Storm Rachel, forecast to start hitting this evening are Southern California and the Mexican Pacific Coast. Granting a victory to immigration advocates, a federal judge has barred the government from deporting a man, an undocumented immigrant, shot Thursday by an ICE agent in New York City. Ukraine will not stop attacking Russia's oil refineries following President Trump's deal with Vladimir Putin to release Russian diesel fuels, as a source close to the matter to ABC News. This is ABC News.
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7: I'm 2 Prime News meteorologist Jacob Woods. A very warm, sunny day on tap with highs in the middle to upper 80s. Tonight, clouds passing through with lows in the mid-50s. And on your Sunday, a bit cooler with highs in the lower half of the 80s, as we'll see some intervals of clouds and pockets of sunshine, but more of the sun going into Columbus Day as highs continue to stay near 80 degrees.
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12: 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Lekkonen. Near side. McKinnon. One-timer. He scores. Nathan McKinnon, 40 goals on the season. His 13th multi-goal game of the year. That's the most in team history.
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19: Welcome to Amazing Americans, your source for authentic stories of inspiration, where we highlight motivating and amazing achievements by your fellow Americans. Now, here's your host of Amazing Americans, Kate Delaney.
20: Well, I don't even know where to start with this incredible guest that we have. He's in our virtual green room. His name is Murray Hittery. He's unbelievable. Let me just start with this. I just want you to think about this for a second. Incredible musician, incredible photographer, incredibly successful entrepreneur. Grew up in a family of five kids in New York, so my old stomping grounds. He's climbed Mount Blanc, the Grand Teton, Mount Cook, did something I wish I have done, would have, could have done, scuba diving in the Great Barrier Reef. I could go on and on, but what an introduction that would be. It would take us an hour. And all the TEDx talks, Sun Valley, go look it up. Berkeley, look it up. All of them are great. Murray, thanks so much for coming on.
21: Thanks, Kate. Great to be with you.
20: Let's talk about, first of all, your upbringing. I mentioned the entrepreneur part, and this is a very big part of your life besides, obviously, music and some of the other things that I mentioned. And you grew up in a big family, but your family really had that business sense, didn't they?
0: Yeah, absolutely. I mean, I could remember some of my earliest memories, you know, of hearing stories about my grandfathers, both of them on both sides, coming, you know, to this country when they were quite young. My father's father came to New York when he was about 15, you know, without a penny in his pocket. And he built, you know, he built a family on the Lower East Side of Manhattan. And he, you know, he was just figuring it out. He, you know, he was selling handkerchiefs and tablecloths on the corner of the Lower East Side, and eventually built that into a family business, which is still around till today, that my uncles and cousins and, you know, my dad worked in, you know, for forever. He's retired now, but that was the family business for the better part of, my gosh, now coming on probably 80 years or so.
20: So you learned that. And then what is it that makes you decide, okay, I'm going to launch into this, and you go the tech direction when the internet wasn't really a
0: right.
20: big thing?
0: Well, you know, growing up in an entrepreneurial family, and by the way, my mom is no slouch either. She started her own business a little later in life after she had raised, you know, all five of us. She started her own business, which she continues till today. And, you know, some of my early business memories were going to flea markets when I was about 15, you know, selling all kinds of things, you know, in flea markets and making money on the weekends. And so, you know, you're right. It was very much, you know, entrepreneurialism and doing your own thing in business was very natural. I ended up going to school for music, which I played, you know, I played cello and piano since I was 5-6 years old. And as you can imagine, in a noisy, busy household, having a little reprieve, finding a little quiet with music was very welcome for me, certainly. And then I graduated with a degree in music, and I was like, okay, what am I going to do now? Like, how am I going to make money in classical music? How am I going to pay the bills? How am I going to do all the things I want to do in life? And then in talking with my older brother, also very entrepreneurial, but he was really way more on the computer side of things. When I was going to music camp, he was going to computer coding camp when we were kids. So he and I started chatting, and it was the early days of tech and the internet in the 90s, and we were just enamored by the possibility of what this new technology was going to be able to do. We didn't even know all the capabilities at the time. It's kind of like now with the whole AI revolution. You know, there's so much possibility. It can go in so many directions. We just wanted to jump in, and that's what we did at the time. I was 22, my brother was 25, and we just jumped right into it.
20: So it helped you with your music in a sense because it could support it, pay the bills.
0: That's right. And you know, that's a really good point, because I remember talking to other musicians, composers who had, you know, similar training, degree, studying than I did. And, you know, they went into writing, you know, jingles for commercials. They went into writing TV, you know, scores. And you know, it's all great if that's what you want to do. But I would ask them, you know, when did you write your last, you know, symphony? And they were like, what are you talking about? There's no time for that. You're on deadlines. You know, the money could be good, but you're always on deadline. And you're not really writing the music you want to write. You're writing for various jobs. And I was like, that's almost feels like a kind of strange torture. You're writing music, but not what you want to do. And to me, music was always more reverent. It was more sacred. It was more of a way to connect, not just emotionally, but really even spiritually, to something greater than ourselves. And so I decided, if I can keep music pure in that way, as my own practice, as my own way to connect internally and with everything out there, that just felt right for me. And so, yeah, so having a way to, quote, pay the bills and kind of do all the things I wanted to do in the material world, that certainly was a great balance. And, you know, I even had a grand piano in my office during all those tech days in my 20s and early 30s. I had a piano in my office, and, you know, late into the night and those, you know, long 15-hour days of a startup, people would say, oh, where's Murray? Oh, he's in his piano room playing, you know, at 10 o'clock at night, you know, during the week. So it was always my way to reset and just get ready for the next busy day.
20: How cool is that? So while you're doing that and you're putting those hard hours that you have to put in when you're an entrepreneur and you're doing the startup thing, could you ever have imagined you and your brother, and maybe you could have, the success you had with EarthWeb, which, by the way, for everybody listening to this, it IPOs in, 1998, and it was the third largest single-day share in NASDAQ history at the time? What?
0: Well, you know, the funny thing about that is certainly we didn't ever imagine that when we started, and no one really knew how commercially successful, right, even the internet would be. I mean, it's crazy to say that now, right? But that's the truth. It was an obscure technology, connecting computers, connecting people, but the commercialization, how it would really change everything wasn't clear yet. You know, Google wasn't even around yet, right? I mean, this was early, early days. And so, you know, I remember when we first started and, you know, we told our father, you know, what we were up to, and he's like, I don't really understand it, but okay, I good luck. I support what your dreams. And then I remember him being with us on the opening day of the IPO, right? Watching on the ticker, the first trades, you know, at the JP Morgan, you know, trading floor. And it just went through the roof. And he just was standing next to us like, you know, he couldn't believe what he was seeing. And all of us, part of this intergenerational, like, American dream, right? It's like his father, my grandfather, who came here at 15 with, you know, not a penny in his pocket and built a family. My dad then running the family business with his brothers and family. And now my brother and I kind of taking the next step and taking it into a public company and creating something new in the technology world. So it was really this beautiful moment that I was kind of able to observe almost kind of outside of all of it, looking into it.
20: And you learned the lessons there, obviously, and had that great success. But you've gone on with other companies, too, as well. And the key is you know how to scale. You know how to build it. You know how to scale it. And you know how to sell it. And that's, I think, where a lot of entrepreneurs fall down. And did you, because you've really studied music and you learned entrepreneurship from your family and then obviously working with your brother, was that just part of what you learned along the way?
0: Yeah, you know, it really was about just kind of following it step by step, because you can never know exactly how something's going to end up in the beginning. And it's true for a business and it's true for a piece of music. You know, you write a large scale composition, like I've written now symphonic works, you know, for full orchestra. There's no way to know how the whole thing is going to end up when you start. You just have to start it. And then note by note, right, section by section, it unveils itself.
20: Coming up as we continue our conversation with Murray Hittery, the differences and the similarities, really, between music and success as an entrepreneur. What is the key element that he discovered is necessary for success in both? That's next on Amazing Americans.
2: Stay tuned to Amazing Americans.

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12: We're back with Mary Hittery, our special guest. Mary, what did you discover that was the commonality between music and business?
13: I don't think one of my companies that I started ended up doing what we said it was going to do in the beginning, all right, in terms of the details. There's always a pivot. There's always a new direction. There's always a new opportunity. And that is a function, Kate, of listening, like listening to the market, listening to your team, listening to customers, listening to all of it in the business side. In music, it's about listening to the music, where it wants to go, right? Where the inertia of the music wants to go. And it's the same in the business world. We have to really put our ear to the ground and listen to what is being called for.
12: Wow, what a beautiful analogy. We have to talk about music, obviously, and we're going to in this conversation. But tell me about, take us back to your first composition.
13: Well, you know, I knew early on, it was probably, Kate, in early high school, that I knew I wanted to be a composer and not just a performer, not just someone playing music of other composers, other songwriters. And it happened in high school when I started writing songs, initially songs to get the girl, right? I was writing songs. I was a hopeless romantic, writing songs for one girl after another, and I just couldn't help myself. And I just loved that. And then the music started getting more sophisticated. I started to, quote, hear more in the music, and it was more layered and more instrumental. And then I got into meditation at a very young age, certainly at a time when not many people were even talking about mindfulness and meditation. I was about 16, 17 when I got my hands on the first books and went to the first classes. And, you know, even in New York, very few people were talking about that. You know, now it's everywhere, but back then, not so much. And music became a pathway for me to access a lot of the ideas in meditation. And playing music became almost a meditative, not almost, but an actual meditative experience for me, where I would really feel deep, deep connection with the universe, with others, with myself. And that's the direction the music really started to take. And so to be a composer really, to me, meant using music as a way to have the deepest connection, you know, with the universe, and to write kind of what that would sound like, if you will.
12: You know, and I think about what you're doing now with mind travel and taking the real-time composition where it's just happening as you go, and I'll have you explain that in a second, and then the images that come out of that, and taking this all over the world. I mean, including some of the best places. I grew up in New York to get to Lincoln Center. Are you kidding me? The Metropolitan Museum of Art, the Grace Cathedral. All kinds of festivals from Burning Man on down to beaches, parks in L.A., San Francisco, Chicago, Aspen, Istanbul, Germany, Italy, Croatia. Wow, wow, wow. How did that start? What was the genesis for mind travel?
13: It started when I was that same teenager and college kid that was looking to use music as a way of deeper connection. You know, I was a shy kid, and music always, as a young person, it provided a way for me to express myself that was harder for me, you know, with words. And music gave me that language. Then through meditation, it offered kind of a deeper connection as well. And then, you know, cutting to, you know, past the tech phase, right? And again, using music there to refocus, to reset, to get rid of the stress, to let the stress move through in those busy startup days. And then in my mid-30s, me and my family went through a very deep tragedy where my sister was killed in an accident, and we had to just go through that grief. And personally, the way that I moved through that grief, in addition to the support of family and friends and that was turning to music. That's what I knew. And so I would sit at the piano and use this music, use that idea of real-time composition, meaning play whatever you're feeling in the moment, right? Not something pre-composed or memorized. This is whatever you're feeling, use the language of music to express it. And it really saved me. It really gave a voice to the pain that words just, you know, couldn't express. And on the heels of that, I said, well, look at this gift. Even in the deepest of difficulty, the greatest challenge and tragedy of my life, look what a gift it gave me to be able to kind of move through that and feel through that. And ultimately, by the way, you know, with grief, there's no solving the problem, meaning I can't bring my sister back. Right. Nobody can bring their loved one back. So there's no solution to the problem. there's just how do we get through it and how do we move through it where we can feel a deep love for the person that is no longer with us, right? And that's the intensity of the grief is always in direct proportion to the intensity of the love, the greatness of the love we have for the person no longer with us. So it's about connecting more deeply with that love, feeling that love, and not kind of pushing it down or suppressing it because the pain is too much. And that's the gift that music gave me. And so that was the birth of Mind Travel, which was this process of using music to expand, to connect, and to heal when needed. And that's when I decided to bring it out into the world. And now we do, I don't know, about 150 concerts all around the world in the most beautiful places, especially with nature, whether it's beaches or parks like Central Park or Miami Beach or Santa Monica Beach, where we bring hundreds and hundreds of people together to really commune, to come together with music.
12: Wow. And so, you know, you think about that up to now 150 concerts and all of them must be different. What was the first one like?
13: Well, the first one was in my home in Los Angeles at the time. I was living there and I just gathered, I don't know, about 40 people together. And I said, it's the first time I called it Mind Travel, right? I said, we're going to go on this journey. Feel free to close your eyes and just see where the music takes you, right? Because I was improvising this real-time composition, and I just wanted them to see where their imagination would take them and see what they thought. Because in a world, Kate, where everything is, you know, short form, ADD, 15 seconds, 20 seconds, 30 seconds, right? How I'm presenting, right, something that's an hour long, right, without interruption. How are people going to relate to that, right, in this very different world of kind of an ADD attention, you know, being pulled in so many different directions? And I said, well, this is what it is. This is what works. I know it firsthand. Let me see what happens and just listen. And so I did that experience, and people were so deeply moved. I mean, so many people moved to tears, feeling deep connection. I said, okay, well, I'll do another one. And then another one, and then another one. And then I wanted to bring the audience not indoors, but out to nature, where I find my deepest healing and connection, creativity, right, of nature. And so I did the first event on the beach in Santa Monica with, I said, well, how are people going to hear it, you know, clearly out in the open with the wind and the ocean? So I did the first concert. This is now well over 10 years ago, with headphones.
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10: I'm 2 Prime News meteorologist Jacob Woods. A very warm, sunny day on tap with highs in the middle to upper 80s. Tonight, clouds passing through with lows in the mid-50s. And on your Sunday, a bit cooler with highs in the lower half of the 80s, as we'll see some intervals of clouds and pockets of sunshine, but more of the sun going into Columbus Day as highs continue to stay near 80 degrees.
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12: We're back with Murray Hittery here on Amazing Americans with me, Kate Delaney. He's our special guest. He is a creative visionary, no doubt about it, absolutely a tech pioneer, what he's done in business and starting companies and scaling them up and selling them. And then the amazing places he's taken his music. He's the creator of Mind Travel, and that's what we've been talking about, where you have people at these concerts who have on these headphones, and that has to be an intimate experience. What is it like for you? You look out and, you know, what do you see?
13: People would be wearing these headphones, and it's like I'm playing for each of them directly into their own mind. And then they have the freedom of moving, walking around the beach, putting their feet in the water, and hearing the music like they're in the front row. And that was really magic. And now we continue to do it that way out in nature with headphones, high quality, so the sound is right with you. You can walk the shoreline, you can lie down, you can move around however you want. And you're having this deeply connected experience, not only internally, but externally with everything and everyone around you.
12: Yeah, absolutely incredible. When you think of the places, because there's so many and you love nature and you're talking about it, was there just one moment where you're like, wow, I cannot believe I'm here and I'm doing this and this feels so good?
13: Well, probably at the top of the list, I would have to say, you know, as much as I love bringing it to my hometown, just like you, of New York City with, you know, Central Park, I mean, that was magic. And beaches of, you know, Florida and the beaches of California. I mean, they're all magnificent. But probably at the top of the list was we got to go to the seventh continent and do the first piano concert ever in human history on the seventh continent of Antarctica. And yes, it was actually on the ice of Antarctica. It was part of an expedition. It was a group of 150 people that took over a ship, like a special, you know, ship in Antarctica. We flew down to Ushuaia, which is the tip of Argentina. So I brought the piano down there with me on the plane, all the equipment needed. And we then transferred it from the plane to the ship in Ushuaia. We then sailed across the Drake Passage, which is notorious, right? It's known for the rough, rough seas of the Drake Passage where the oceans meet. And that was 2 days to cross the Drake Passage with the ship going up and down. And then we arrive in Antarctica and we set up there early morning on our first day. And the first thing that everyone heard when they set foot on Antarctica for the first time was the piano, and had a deep mind travel for an hour on the ice of Antarctica. And it was not just 150 people that were there. but it was a couple hundred penguins that were also in attendance. And of course, to honor them, I did the concert in Antarctica in a tuxedo, in my penguin suit. So it was quite a moment, quite cold, but quite a moment for sure.
12: I bet. I mean, and you have people that can worry about the logistics, but with pianos and everything else and all the moving around and 150 concerts is obviously a lot in all the different places you go. Do you, you know, what do you do as far as the piano? Because that's really what I'm thinking. That's your instrument. Mm-hmm. I get the headphones, all that stuff is a lot easier. Somebody else handles everything else, all the minutia. But what about your instrument? What's that like for you going from these places, from place to place?
13: So that was the most important piece of the logistics to figure out, because like you're saying, it is a very sensitive instrument. And of course, what we also realized was the moment you start bringing it out into nature, first of all, being near, you know, the ocean, salt air, salt water, right? It will literally ruin a piano, destroy it. And it'll also be out of tune within minutes, you know, in some of these locations with the you know, temperature and the weather and all that. So that was a problem. And also, besides the fact that it weighs 700 pounds, that would be also a problem. So, you know, logistically to move it around like that. So what we innovated, the idea that I had a long time ago was, let's bring an electric piano, but in order to make it look like a grand piano, I actually designed, with a good buddy of mine, I designed essentially a sculptural shell of a massive grand piano that is modular. So it actually comes apart and gets put back together in literally 10 minutes.
12: Wow.
13: And is super light, made custom out of lightweight materials that me and my buddy put together in his shop, you know, it was quite remarkable. And it's to the exact, you know, specification, same dimensions as like a Steinway piano, but it's all electric inside. And so now it can be completely protected from the elements. And then we can pipe it directly, because it's electric, into the headphones, which is where people are listening to it. And then from the outside, Kate, for people walking by, they actually don't hear anything. It's a completely silent concert from the outside. Only when you put the headphones on do you get immersed into this beautiful soundscape, into this whole other realm, whole other world. And that's also a metaphor for the whole experience, right? It's like, from the outside, it's silent. There's calm and quiet. And on the inside, there's this beautiful exploration and inquiry through music.
12: For you, I mean, what an incredible story, your buddy, and putting that together. I'm so glad I asked you that, because in my mind, I was trying to think, how are they doing this? My goodness. You know, because I grew up down the street from Steinway in Queens, and you look in the window, yep, and you see all those giant pianos, and you're like, wow.
13: Yeah.
12: You know, I'm thinking, obviously you care about people. Obviously it's about the connection, and it has to be really mind blowing for you to see the reaction of these thousands and thousands of people that come out and see you for the past, you know, 10 plus years. What's that been like for you? It has to be gratifying.
13: You know, that's probably without a doubt, the most fulfilling part of this, you know, is the human connection. And, you know, that's also the value, right? Connection. You probably heard me say that word several times in our time together here on this interview. But also talking about it, not just with music, but talking about it in terms of technology, right? That's what drew me to the internet world. It was not just that it was tech and it was cool, but that it was connective, right? The connective tissue of the internet is what's so powerful about it, right? It connected billions of people, right? And so that value, I think, has carried through all of the endeavors and projects that I've done, including Mind Travel. And, you know, at the end of each show, Kate, you know, people would line up to not just say hi, but they wanted to share their story. They wanted to share themselves, what they were going through, right? Some of them knew my story, the backstory to Mind Travel. Some of them didn't. But they heard it in the music. They heard the melancholy, but they also heard the joy, They heard, you know, the sadness at times, but they also heard the triumph, right? All of it seemed to be in the music, the whole kind of arc of the human experience, right? We all go through the ups and downs. And so it really met people wherever they were in their journey with their details. And so they would come to me, and one by one, I would, you know, chat with them after the concert. And then I had the idea of saying, other people should hear this too, not just me, right? They should be sharing this with the whole community. And so that's when, you know, years ago, I decided to put a microphone, a second microphone, by the piano at the end of the concert after the music as an invitation for anyone who wanted to come up to share their story. And I realized that ultimately everyone wants to be seen, everyone wants to be heard. And by sharing their story, they actually accelerate their own healing. And they also accelerate the healing of others, because now other people may not feel so alone with their own burden, with their own challenges in life, because they hear the plight of others and how they're moving through it. And so we now do that at each concert, and there's a line of people, you know, at the microphone after each show, and dozens of people will come up and share their story.
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23: Shotgun snap, Bo to the end zone. Ball is caught. That is a great catch by Cortland Sutton. Denver touchdown.
22: Can the defense continue to dominate?
24: But because it's defense, and nationally we hate defense because fans hate defense, we are saying, oh, it's not sustainable. You can't do that. Well, for 2 years in a row, you're talking about one of the elite defenses in the NFL, so don't tell me it's not sustainable. Because it sure seems like it right now.
22: Will this be a breakthrough year for Bo Nix?
25: I think the key to this Denver Broncos offense and that next step for Bo Nix and the Denver Broncos is Jaylen Waddle. I think it's going to be a breakout year for Bo Nix.
22: Will the Broncos make it to the playoffs again?
23: Allen pumps once, loads it up, home run ball down the middle of the field. Ball's intercepted. P.J. Locke with the interception. Down the east sideline he goes, and the Broncos have it at their own 40.
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12: We're back with Murray Hittery here on Amazing Americans. It's got to be interesting, too, to see even the younger people get up to express themselves, right?
13: You know, I'll have kids get up and say, it made me feel really peaceful, and it helped me with my stress. I mean, they're like 10, you know? It's like unbelievable. You know, and we don't realize that even kids are dealing with stuff in their own way, right?
12: Yeah.
13: And so, you know, you see this great diversity and variety of people and, you know, like I said, kids and seniors and everyone in between and every color and every religion and every culture, right, is able to come through this universal language of music.
12: You talk about being there, being in nature, the real-time composition, all the things that have gone into this, the reaction of the people. And for you personally, it seems like everything I've read and seen about you and with the TED Talks, all of that, and I mentioned it in the beginning, nature is so important. I mean, climbing Mount Blanc, the Grand Teton, scuba diving, the Great Barrier Reef. So you're physical too. What were those climbs like for you? What was the best one?
13: You know, a lot of people will hear about kind of all of those adventures with, you know, mountain climbing and rock climbing and, you know, quite intense. You know, I mean, I can remember some of those climbs were, I mean, certainly quite scary at times.
12: Yeah.
13: Quite challenging at times, pushed me to the edge, not just physically, but, you know, these endeavors push you mentally, emotionally, because of the physicality of it, right? It's like when I, you know, several years I ran marathons, that was also another way to push yourself physically in order to see mentally how much you could push yourself, right? The two are interwoven, they're tied together, right? But, you know, some people might think that, oh, you know, I'm kind of an adrenaline junkie, but it really wasn't anything like that. I was, had a very healthy dose of fear with all of these endeavors. It really was more about how do I connect more with the whole universe through these activities. That's really the driver of it for me. You see, as human beings, right, I realized we only have our senses, right, the various senses we have to interface with the world around us. And how do I use those senses in order to connect more deeply? And then I said, well, let's look at all the elements, right? I mean, take scuba diving. If I want to connect with the ocean, yeah, I can look at it, I can meditate by it, I could swim in it, but to go and immerse myself in it through scuba diving will be the closest and deepest connection physically I can have, and then I can listen to it and then bring that information back into my music, right? So they're almost like research projects, if you will, right? And now I can imagine what it's like to swim next to a whale underwater and feel that overwhelming beauty and bring that into the music, because there's very few words to describe that. Same thing with climbing mountains, right? I could put into the music what it's like to, you know, be literally 1 inch from all the details and cracks and crevices, right, of a mountain face. Right, where you're hanging on with your hands on a half inch ledge. I mean, it's just incredible. So that's the perspective, right? It's all about perspective, how all these activities gave me a different kind of perspective and angle into the world. Paragliding, you know, became a paragliding pilot because I wanted to feel the air. What is it like to fly, right? Without an engine, to fly like eagles fly. To fly like falcons and hawks, where they take the thermal currents, right, up and up and up. And I would be able to fly for an hour without an engine, you're just riding the various wind currents and thermal currents, right, along the ridges. That's the only way to understand it is to do it, to feel it, to experience it. And again, bring all that ultimately back into the music. So that was the real driver and motivation for all those activities.
12: Yeah. Wow, I can just picture in my mind, I'm thinking of you paragliding. I'd be terrified, but I like the idea of feeling the air, and you felt it, so good for you, right?
13: Yeah, the flying was fine. Sometimes the landing was a little scary.
12: I bet. Well, the great thing is now with all the success you've had, and of course, it sounds like you grew up in such a philanthropic world anyway with your family. They sounded like givers. I can tell that. I can hear that in your voice. But you really get to do it on a different level. You're on a bunch of different boards. How important is it when you think of the arts and the generations coming up? I mean, you're on the board of the UCLA Center for the Art of Performance. I mean, that has to be pretty interesting to sit on those kinds of boards and what you could possibly do with your knowledge and how you can grow future generations.
13: Well, you know, I think what's been helpful in terms of my own contribution to some of these organizations over the years has been kind of, I have one foot in the arts and a deep understanding there, and one foot as an entrepreneur into, you know, how to scale things, how to make things work and be sustainable. You know, so even with Mind Travel, right? Yes, it's a deeply artistic venture, creative venture, but it's also a very much an entrepreneurial one.
12: Yeah.
13: You know, I self-produce, you know, these 150 concerts a year. I have my own team. We, you know, book our own events. We market our own events. We have a direct relationship with every person.

0: about learning. And then the second stage, you know, is earning. And then finally, it's about giving back. And these are kind of these three broad stages of life where we learn, then we earn, and then we give back. And, you know, I've been fortunate. I've learned a lot over the years. I've earned enough to have a sustainable life in terms of being able to do what I want to do. And giving back truly is the ultimate human expression. Because the statement, the old adage of, you know, we get what we give is really true. I mean, that calculus, that formula is so true. I can't even, you know, express it enough, how much I get. And the more I give, the more I get. It's true for me, and I know it's true for so many.
1: What's next for you? I mean, all these exciting things you've done, all these layers, and what's your next challenge? Do you have something on the horizon that you're thinking about trying, changing, or you're just enjoying everything?
0: You know, Kate, there was a book that I read when I was about 17 years old. It's a seminal book, and it's a famous one at that. It's the book Siddhartha by Hermann Hesse. It won the Nobel Prize in Literature back in around 1940s. And it's a classic tale. It's like a spiritual hero's journey. It's a beautiful, beautiful book. And it's a book that millions of people, you know, have read and been moved by over, you know, the generations. I read that book, you know, that book, quote, found me like it finds so many when I was very young. I remember reading it cover to cover on the New York City subway as a 17-year-old. And I always wanted to do something with that. And so a dream of mine has been to turn that into an opera, a modern opera. And so over the last few years, I've been working on that in all the spare time I've had. And I'm very close to completing that now. And, you know, that was one of the gifts actually of the pandemic was some time because all the events ended. So my whole tour came to a halt. And so during that period of quarantine we all went through, I spent a lot of time composing. And so turning this legendary, beautiful novel of Siddhartha, this, you know, story from India into an opera has been a dream of mine. And that's going to be the next big project.
1: Oh, that's a big project. And you've already been, you know, I think about, you know, the Lincoln Center. Can you imagine seeing it there? I mean, wow. And thinking who would perform and how that would go would be really fascinating. I'm glad you shared that with us. So where can people find you? Where's the best way to find you? I know you're on Insta and all those great places.
0: Yeah, the easiest is, you know, mindtravel.com. Doesn't get easier than that. And of course, Instagram is probably the best social network to find us on, which is under my name at Murray Hittery on Instagram. And I'm always posting our latest adventures there and our schedule and all of that where you can find us. So yeah, please come join us out there in the world.
1: Murray, thank you so much for spending so much time. We appreciate you.
0: Thank you, Kate. It's been great.
1: I'm Kate Delaney, looking forward to spending time with you next weekend on Amazing Americans.
2: Thank you for joining us for another awesome episode of Amazing Americans. Be sure to join us right here at the same time next week for more great stories on Amazing Americans.
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4: Bills rush 5. Bow in the pocket. Hit as he throws. Throws the ball. Fades. Deep corner. Caught. Touchdown. Marvin Mims.
3: The Nuggets.
5: 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Great pass. Layup is up and in. Christian Brown. Monster triple-double for Jokic.
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6: Freeland is set. Bases full. The 2-2 pitch. Swing and a miss. He strikes out the side with the bases loaded.
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7: 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Lekkonen. Near side. McKinnon. One-timer. He scores. Nathan McKinnon, 40 goals on the season. His 13th multi-goal game of the year. That's the most in team history.
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9: ABC News, I'm Chuck Sievertson. Getting weaker but becoming a big rain soaker through the weekend, a now former hurricane that slammed into the Gulf Coast overnight, with threatening tornadoes, flooding, and wind damage from the Gulf Coast to Tennessee and the Carolinas, then up the mid-Atlantic and northeast by later tomorrow. Florida Governor Ron DeSantis.
10: There were wind gusts of up to 116 miles per hour near Santa Rosa Sound and over 100 miles an hour near Pensacola.
9: There are over 750,000 power outages in the storm area. Granting a request from immigration advocates, a federal judge has barred the government from deporting a man, an undocumented immigrant, shot Thursday by an ICE agent in New York City. A source close to the matter tells ABC News Ukraine will not stop attacking Russia's oil refineries following President Trump's deal with Vladimir Putin to release Russian diesel fuel. This is ABC News.
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12: I'm 2 Prime News meteorologist Jacob Woods. A very warm, sunny day on tap with highs in the middle to upper 80s. Tonight, clouds passing through with lows in the mid-50s. And on your Sunday, a bit cooler with highs in the lower half of the 80s, as we'll see some intervals of clouds and pockets of sunshine, but more of the sun going into Columbus Day as highs continue to stay near 80 degrees.
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25: It's time for the Saturday morning cup of coffee with Paul the Waterman. Now, here's Paul.
26: Live! It's that time again. Time for your Saturday morning cup of coffee with Paul the Waterman. Good morning. Happy Saturday. How was everybody's work week? How was everybody's week of fun in the sun? We got some rain. We got some thunderstorms. And we're almost out of August already. Man, time is flying by. September, before you know it, next thing you know, it's time to buy Halloween candy. Do you know they have Halloween and Christmas decorations out already? That's unbelievable. We haven't even passed Labor Day. Labor Day was the end of summer. And last week, they had the pumpkin spice lattes. That just amazes me. Okay, what we're going to cover this week, today,
27: Robert Spencer,
26: is basically we're going to go over, pardon me, I had a phone call coming in. We're going to go over water concern and what I'm concerned about with our drinking water and the lack of water, that we're running out of water, is what basically this show is going to be all about. No water. And what's going to happen, eventually, everybody's going to be from the toilet to the tap. That's what it really comes and boils down to. It's going to be from the toilet to the tap. So we have some concerns. And part of the concerns we have is our aquifers. And I kind of mentioned this before, but I want to cover this again. The aquifers, and back in the 1970s, they thought they had a 100-year plan. I think it was 1974. And the 100-year plan was basically water usage in these aquifers. And these aquifers are basically ancient water or fossil water. So the Denver Basin aquifers are a series of layered bedrock aquifers containing usable groundwater. A map showing the extent of the Denver Basin aquifers is acceptable online through the Colorado Division of Water Resources. I suggest you guys take a look at that. Again, this is information that is in the Division of Water Resources, the Colorado Division of Water Resources, Department of Natural Resources. And this is, you can, you know, find this information online. The Denver Basin is a unique geological formation along the Front Range, reaching generally from Greeley on the north to Colorado Springs on the south. From the foothills to west, foothills in the west up, you know, to your foothills, as far east as Lyman. The Denver Basin is composed of bedrock aquifers or water-bearing formations that lie one on top of the other in layers. These aquifers in the Denver Basin are called progressing from top to bottom. The Dawson, Denver, Arapaho, and Laramie Fox Hill aquifers. Northern portions of the Dawson and Arapaho aquifers are differentiated into upper and lower aquifers. Between each aquifer, there is a confining layer that isolates the individual aquifers from each other. Because of the nature of the confining layers and because of the limited connection between these aquifers and surface water, the groundwater in the aquifers is not renewable. Let me say this again. The water in these aquifers are not renewable. How many people knew that? How many people knew that the water in these aquifers, the above aquifers that I just mentioned, Dawson, Denver, Arapaho, and Laramie Fox Hills aquifers, and northern portions of the Dawson and Arapaho aquifers are differentiated into upper and lower layers, that these are non-renewable. When the groundwater is used, as it's being mined or used up without any replacement. So, what we're going to be talking about is because of the tremendous growth and overuse on these aquifers. The 100-year rule that they had, I believe it was in 1974, is you throw that out the window. And eventually, everybody is going to be toilet to the tap when it comes, and that's going to come with huge hazards. Direct potable reuse projects are inherently risky because they lack environmental buffers. Any problems in the system and in the water would quickly make their way into our homes. Buffers are time. Buffers means as water sits, water goes into a reservoir, and, you know, or back into the Platte River. There's nothing in there to let the in nature, Mother Nature, try to do anything with chemical contamination. There's really not much Mother Nature can do about chemical contamination in the first place. But the problem's going to be when these aquifers run dry, and they're running dry. Trust me when I say that, and I'll give you more information to support it. I want you guys to think about something. If you draw basically four circles on top of one another, those are basically representing the four aquifers that we're talking about today. Each one has a depth. And so the farther you go to the depth of these aquifers, the worse the quality of water is. The higher the water is and the higher the TDS is. So when we're right now, the first layer, the first aquifer closest to the ground, that's running out of water. And then the second one, the Arapaho, is running out of water. And so pretty soon we're only going to have deep well water available in these aquifers. We're talking 500 to 2,000 feet deep. Now you're talking a whole other issue. In September 2021, the NOLA Water and Sanitation District, which serves the area between Southern Monument and Glen Eagle, informed its customers that their drinking water had high levels of radium and might want to switch to an alternative drinking water supply. The Dynolo gets its water from the Denver Basin. So what this means is that contamination is going to increase radium in the drinking water, uranium in the drinking water. But radium is going to increase because, you know, the lower the water level gets, when you get to the bottom of these aquifers, that's where all the junk settles. Case in point is the aquifer here in Greeley, northern Colorado. You guys have an aquifer, a basin. You have a water reservoir that is high in uranium, and what are they doing? They're waiting to let the uranium settle to the bottom. In 2020, the town of Monument, their water district informed its residents that the water had a high percentage of radium. It was not the first time that Monument faced levels of evaluated radium levels. In 2016, the Colorado Department of Public Health and Environment, my favorite organization, CDPHE, informed the town of Monument and the water department that it had exceeded the maximum contamination level of radium. Like Denola, Monument gets its water supply from 9 wells tapped into groundwater aquifers in the Denver Basin. Now, this goes as little as 5 years on back to 9 years ago, but my point is that this is when water quality started becoming an issue from the Denver Basin and started to be published. This information is concerning truth about the Colorado depleting water. This is an article that was written by Katie Spence. This article was done on the 15th of August of 2022. Check out the maverickobserver.com. So it's going to be very important. Call your friends, call your neighbors, have them tune in, because the information we're going to share with you today is basically going to inform you that the endless water supply in these aquifers is not so endless, and it's getting to dangerous levels, and they're dropping at a high rate, and the water quality is going to be affected. How many people right now are listening to our show that are on well water have noticed a change in their water quality? How many people have noticed periods of mud, actual mud, brown mud, black mud, dirt, in plugging up their fixtures? These are things that we absolutely need to start paying attention to because they're happening. Okay, let's take our first break. This is Saturday Morning Cup of Coffee. I'm Paul the Waterman. We'll be right back.

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5: 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They're all generally picking up on the same trough of low pressure.
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13: Shotgun snap, Bo to the end zone. Ball is caught. That is a great catch by Cortland Sutton. Denver touchdown.
12: Can the defense continue to dominate?
14: But because it's defense and nationally we hate defense because fans hate defense, we are saying, oh, it's not sustainable. You can't do that. Well, for 2 years in a row, you're talking about one of the elite defenses in the NFL. So don't tell me it's not sustainable. Because it sure seems like it right now.
12: Will this be a breakthrough year for Bo Nix?
9: I think the key to this Denver Broncos offense and that next step for Bo Nix and the Denver Broncos is Jaylen Waddle. I think it's going to be a breakout year for Bo Nix.
12: Will the Broncos make it to the playoffs again?
13: Allen pumps once, loads it up, home run ball down the middle of the field. Ball's intercepted. P.J. Lock with the interception. Down the east sideline he goes, and the Broncos have it at their own 40.
12: Broncos games and talk are on Northern Colorado's Voice. 103.1 and 1310 KFKA.
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Okay. So what we need to do is everybody go to Google or your favorite AI, and type in water aquifers running dry in Colorado, and you'll come up with all this information I'm sharing with you. We have Southern Colorado is not immune to it. They have in Southern Colorado, they have issues, especially in the San Luis Valley areas. It's marked higher than many other areas in the U.S., according to researcher Kathy James at the Colorado School of Public Health. Her work found that arsenic has been gradually increased in valley drinking waters for over the past 50 years. This is the San Luis Valley. Arsenic concentration ranges from less than 2 to 150 micrograms per liter. The EPA limit is 10. 25% of the private wells tested by Alamosa Laboratory showed elevated arsenic. So all over the state, it's just not here in from the Springs to Wyoming, but all over the state, we're going to have issues like this of radium in the water, radon in the water, and now arsenic in the water. And that's something that, you know, this is because of overusage. This drought that we've had we need to have 300% of snow, I think, just at snowfall this year, 300% above. To even make a dent in what this drought has done, and because of the water usage. In 2010, the Woodmore Water and Sanitation District published a report that found in 2019 all of its wells, except well 7, had elevated levels of radium. Groundwater wells are in the Denver Basin, but because water sources included both groundwater from wells and surface water from Lake Woodmore and Monument Creek, it can blend its water and lower the overall radium to acceptable drinking water levels. Now, what happens when they don't have that water to blend? Decreasing water in the Denver Basin. In El Paso County, many people get their water from domestic wells or from utility companies that operate wells. The Denver Basin Aquifer supplies these wells. The Denver Basin stretches from Greeley on the north to Colorado Springs in the south and from the foothills to the west to Lyman on the east. That's a pretty big area. According to Colorado Division of Water Resources, the Denver Basin aquifer includes 4 sandstone aquifers starting from the top and going down. So 4 of them. So they're all layered on top. So Denver, Dawson, Arapaho, and Laramie Fox Hill. Suffice to say that the Denver aquifer is massive, and many might assume it'll supply. Many will assume that it'll supply water to Colorado residents indefinitely. But according to the United States Geological Survey, that's just not the case. It's not the case. It's not going to happen that way. And what I'm concerned about is if we don't pay attention to this now, and if we don't try to make this an issue now, then when it really becomes an issue, people are going to think we're blindsided. And I don't want that to happen. So I want to bring it to your attention, and I want us to start thinking about running out of water, but I also want us to start thinking about the quality of water before we get to that point. Levels of your water are going to have increased uranium, radium, and radon. And I want people to realize. Hang on 1 second, folks. Sorry. Okay, you got my attention. I want people to realize that these aquifers are layered, one on top of the other. And so
when we get to the Denver aquifer, and the Denver aquifer is basically starting to show signs of contamination, that's because we're at the bottom of the barrel. And remember, the contamination settles at the bottom. Okay. The study, overseen by the Associate Director of Hydrologic Studies at the USGS, Colorado Water Science Center, Susan Pacek, was a large-scale multidisciplinary study of groundwater availability in the Denver Basin Aquifer System. It found bedrock groundwater storage being depleted in the Denver Basin, while the length of time over which this resource may be available is uncertain. The conclusion of this and other studies indicate that pumping from the Denver Basin bedrock aquifer is not indefinitely sustainable and that a renewable water supply will be needed for the future. Some models in the study showed the basin going dry in 50 years, depending upon growth and pumping. Studies conducted in 2004, before the boom in Colorado's population from 2010 to 2020, the population increased by 14.8% compared to the national average of 7.4%. So, by running out of water and having increased capacity of contamination, increased capacity for contamination, that's going to tax your municipal water districts, because your municipal water districts, ladies and gentlemen, are not designed to handle problem water such as arsenic, such as uranium, radium, and radon. They're just not. So if the key is that if they get contaminated water, because that's what it really is, if they get contaminated water from the aquifers, if you don't have a water resource or another reservoir to blend these two waters together to get the contamination level down, then that's going to be a major issue. Think about this. They're not getting rid of the contamination. They're diluting it, meaning the contamination is still there. Meaning that the contamination is still there. In 2019, American Water Resource Association published a study that evaluated groundwater storage changes in the Denver aquifer between 1990 and 2016 using geostatistical analysis, concluded that groundwater storage was depleting and it was due to population growth, increasing the demand of water, variable precipitation, and drought influencing recharge and increased groundwater pumping. So here's what the bottom line is. Let's pick on the higher end homes of $1 million plus. When you build a multi-million dollar home and you're in an area where you have 5 acres or more, you're going to want to use water. You're going to want to water your grass. You're going to want to water your trees. And are they telling folks, no, you can't do that? No, you can't waste your water on irrigation? They're not doing that, are they? So it's not just a growth in the population. It's the growth in the population plus not limiting water usage. Now, we have a water restriction right now. And a lot of communities are basically, you know, encouraging people to go to zero landscape. And that's going to be a necessity, in my opinion. But these higher-end homes, I guarantee you, aren't doing that. I've been to a lot of higher-end homes where the water is run dry in the well. And it's because they want to use 20,000 gallons of water and irrigation alone. And you just can't do that. We'll be right back.

0: I'm 2 Prime News meteorologist Jacob Woods. A very warm, sunny day on tap with highs in the middle to upper 80s. Tonight, clouds passing through with lows in the mid-50s. And on your Sunday, a bit cooler with highs in the lower half of the 80s, as we'll see some intervals of clouds and pockets of sunshine, but more of the sun going into Columbus Day as highs continue to stay near 80 degrees.
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Okay. Back to the business at hand. According to the Cherokee Metropolitan District water engineer Kevin Brown, water trickles down to bedrock aquifers like the Denver, but it takes a significant amount of time. It just takes a very, very long time, Kevin said, and it happens very slowly, and especially happens slowly compared to how quickly we're withdrawing water to the point where they're effectively not being recharged. This water would recharge, but not in a human time scale, Brown said. So, in other words, it would take generations for this to refill, and we're using water faster than what that's possible. In other words, Colorado residents are draining the Denver aquifer at an unsustainable rate, and the results are starting to show up. We had one well that was producing initially around 100 gallons a minute. We're lucky to get 40 gallons a minute out of that well right now. It really is diminishing return that you get on the Denver Basin groundwater these days. Every well you drill, you get less and less yield out of it, and it takes more and more wells just to maintain your current level of water supply. This is from Jesse Schaefer, manager of Woodmore Water and Sanitation District. In addition to wells suffering from diminishing production, water and sanitation companies blame increased water demand for increased radium. High water demand is stirring up radium in the Arapaho Basin aquifer, leading to increased radium levels. But researchers from the USGS examined water in the Cambrian or Ordovician aquifer, forgive me for butchering that word, it's Cambrian, O-R-D-O-V-C-I-A-N, aquifer, pointing to more scientific explanation. They found water that seeped into aquifers long ago contains higher amounts of dissolved minerals and is low in dissolved oxygen. That result is water is more likely to reach radium from the surrounding rocks. Increased radium in drinking water is only one aspect of Colorado's decreasing water supply. Plus, radium is filterable with the right equipment. Well, of course, you remove radium with the water softener. So this is why I've been saying, folks, you're going to have to take your own responsibility when it comes to your water quality. This is going to be up to you. It's totally going to be 100% up to you. Increased radium in drinking water is in addition to the uranium, in addition to arsenic, fluoride is going to be next. There's a bigger problem in that you can't live without water as Coloradoans rely on diminishing resources. Thus, what happens when the Denver Basin aquifer system runs dry? What happens when the Denver Basin aquifer runs dry? And Colorado also fights with Nebraska regarding water usage. This is going to be a huge problem, and the problem that's going to be huge is toilet to the tap. It's going to be from the toilet right back to the tap. And I'm telling you, that's what they're thinking about. Your city leaders are thinking exactly that. They're going to pump the hell out of these aquifers, and when they run dry, it's no big deal because it's going to be from the toilet to the tap. And that's going to bring a whole other issues and concerns about pharmaceuticals. Not only your pharmaceuticals. Pharmaceuticals are going to absolutely be a problem, and they already are, and everybody, we really already are, at reusable water. We have studies that are indicating that the Denver Basin bedrock aquifers are not indefinitely sustainable and that the renewable water supplies will be needed in the future. The toilet from the tap. Some models in the study showed a basin going dry in 50 years, depending on growth and pumping. 50 years. I think it's going to be more than that. I think it's going to be sooner than 50 years.
And I think the growth and the demand, and that's why you've got communities like Castle Rock that's already at 35% reusable water. Toilet from the tap. I'm going to say that and say that and say that. Denver Basin. So this basically, from Colorado to Wyoming, if you drill a well anywhere in Colorado Springs to Wyoming border, between the foothills and the plains east of Lyman, you're drilling into the Denver Basin. It's the bedrock aquifer system underneath roughly 6,700 square miles of the Front Range urban corridor. The water source that hundreds of thousands of Colorado homes and dozens of water districts depend on, and it's being pumped faster than it recharges by a lot. It's a four-layer cake. And so remember, that's why I said we get a piece of paper and you draw four circles on top of each other. It's important that we understand. It's important that it goes 6,700 miles. It's important that this water is basically fossil water. It's been there since the beginning, the formation of this earth. The Denver Basin isn't one aquifer. It's four stacked on top of each other, each with its own depth, yield, water chemistry, and depletion rate. From shallowest to deepest. Okay, folks, we're going to cover right now from the shallowest to the deepest. Here we go. The Dawson Formation typically is 200 to 1,000 feet deep. Best water chemistry of all four. Also, the first to thin toward the edge of the basin. In Black Forest and Falcon, Colorado, in the southern edge, the Dawson goes from full water bearing sequence to nothing in less than 10 miles. If you're drilling a new well in that zone, you may be drilling straight past into the next layer down. This just said right here, the Dawson is running out of water. Next, Denver Formation. The Denver Formation of the aquifer, layer number two, is from 500 to 2,000 feet. It has higher iron content, manganese, than the Dawson. It has a moderate yield. The third is the Arapahoe Formation. That's 1,500 to 3,000 feet deep. The workhorse aquifer for most municipal water supplies is this basin. Higher total dissolved solids than shallow layers. Monitoring shows the Arapahoe is declining at about 1.9 feet per year. And finally, the Laramie Fox Hill. This is the deepest, often below 2,500 feet. Highest TDS up to 2,000, which is it's not safe to drink at that level. In some areas, which is brackish by any reasonable standard, it is declining the fastest. This is declining at 9.9 feet per year. Scientific investigations report from 2024 that the layer cities have been pushing deeper into as the shallow layers give out. It's not going to save them. So basically, what's happening is that everybody's pumping from the first layer, the Dawson, then they go deeper to the Denver, then they're going deeper to the Arapahoe, and then finally they get all the way deep to the Laramie Fox Hill. And they're saying, the study is saying, that cities that have been pushing deeper into the, as the shallower layers give out, run out of water, isn't going to save them. Two things to understand about geological layers are confined, sandwiched between shale beds that act as seals. The recharge happens almost exclusively at the outer crop edges where the formations meet the foothills. Water that falls as snow in the mountains can take thousands of years to reach the deeper layer. For a particular purpose, this is fossil water. Once you pump it out, it's gone, and at any time scale that matters to humans. So it's not coming back. So the water is running out. Reusable water is going to be next. And folks that live on well water, folks that live out in the well, what the heck are you going to do? If you're out in the country and you have your own well, or you're out in the rural areas in your own well, what are you going to do? We'll be right back.

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3: Bills rush five. Bow in the pocket. Hit as he throws. Throws the ball. Fades. Deep corner. Caught. Touchdown. Marvin Mims.
0: The Nuggets.
4: Jokic. Great pass. Layup is up and in. Christian Brown. Monster triple-double for Jokic.
0: The Rockies.
5: Freeland is set. Bases full. The 2-2 pitch. Swing and a miss. He strikes out the side with the bases loaded.
0: The Avalanche.
6: Turned over. Lekkonen. Near side McKinnon. One-timer. He scores. Nathan McKinnon, 40 goals on the season. His 13th multi-goal game of the year. That's the most in team history.
0: High school sports.
6: 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He's in the end zone for a touchdown.
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3: Shotgun snap, bow to the end zone. Ball is caught. That is a great catch by Courtland Sutton. Denver touchdown.
7: Can the defense continue to dominate?
1: But because it's defense, and nationally we hate defense because fans hate defense, we are saying, oh, it's not sustainable. You can't do that. Well, for 2 years in a row, you're talking about one of the elite defenses in the NFL. So don't tell me it's not sustainable. Because it sure seems like it right now.
7: Will this be a breakthrough year for Bo Nix?
8: I think the key to this Denver Broncos offense and that next step for Bo Nix and the Denver Broncos is Jalen Waddle. I think it's going to be a breakout year for Bo Nix.
7: Will the Broncos make it to the playoffs again?
3: Allen pumps once, loads it up, home run ball down the middle of the field. Ball's intercepted. P.J. Locke with the interception. Down the east sideline he goes, and the Broncos have it at their own 40.
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So I'll tell you what you're going to do. Folks who live out in the rural areas, you're going to have to engineer a cistern, a water storage system. And pretty soon, you're going to have to dig your well to that 2,000 to 5,000-foot level. And so you're going to have to pump. You're going to have a workhorse pump. You're going to have a three-horse pump that can pump that deep and then pump it into a holding tank. And then that holding tank is going to have another pump that's going to deliver it to your home. In the meantime, the water quality is going to be junk. It's going to be high up contaminants. And so a water filtration system is absolutely what you're going to have. The big front range cities of Denver, Aurora, Colorado Springs rely primarily on surface water, the South Platte, Trans Mountain diversions from the Colorado River, reservoir storage. The Denver Basin Aquifer support the ring of suburbs and exurbs around those cities and places that explode in population. Communities that tap Denver Basin water include Back Forks, Falcon, Colorado, which is growing like crazy, Monument, Palmer Lake, Castle Rock, Castle Pines, Douglas County, most entirely depend, Parker, Elizabeth, Kiowa, Woodmore, Triview, Meridian Ranch, Paintbrush Hills, and Larkspur. So, folks in northern Colorado, you're in trouble because bigger cities south of you are and the growth is insane, is going to draw tremendously from your water resources that you're relying on. So the math doesn't work. Colorado's 100-year rule, let's talk about this. So I mentioned this a little while ago. And Colorado's 100-year rule was established in 1974, assumed that the Denver Basin aquifers could be drawn down at 1% per year and sustain 100 years of withdrawal. So we are 50 years into that window. El Paso County adopted a more conservative 300-year rule, but practically problem, it hasn't changed. They've overused. Every new subdivision is another straw in the shrinking cup. A deep well into the Arapahoe or Laramie Fox Hill has a practical lifespan of roughly 15 to 20 years. Think about that. That's not long. I'll say this again. A deep well into the Arapahoe and Laramie Fox Hill has a practical lifespan of roughly 15 to 20 years before pumping lift gets deep enough that it's no longer economical to run. Water district deep wells are over $1 million at cost. Residents' deep well replacements can run between 15 cost. Residents' deep well replacements can run between 15 to 50,000.

So water quality by layer. Quality varies dramatically depending on which layer you draw from. So the Dawson. Water is usually the easiest, the lowest TDS, often drinkable with minimal treatment. Hardness is moderate. The Denver Arapahoe. Water tends to carry elevated iron, magnesium. Not serious health concerns at typical levels, but they cause staining, taste issues, and can foul filtration systems. Hardness runs moderate to hard. The Laramie Fox Hill. Water can push TDS past 2,000. The EPA secondary standard is 500, making it borderline undrinkable. It often carries elevated fluoride, in some areas radium, deep wells until this layer usually need treatment systems that shallower wells don't. Radon is a concern across the basin because sediments weathered from Pikes Peak granite carry uranium-bearing minerals. If your well is in the southern part of the basin, from basically El Paso and southern Douglas County, test for radium in your water. Uranium, same geological, same concern. Elevated levels have been documented in Denver Basin wells, especially deeper layers. The regulatory situation. The Denver Basin sits inside the Denver Basin designated groundwater basins, which means pumping is regulated by the Colorado Groundwater Commission, not the state engineer surface water prior appropriation system. In theory, this protects against over-appropriation and practices that aquifers were already over-allocated on paper before current decline showed. So water rights in these wells are not senior to surface water rights. A 35-acre parcel from the Denver and Dawson Rapid Laramie Fox Hill rights, a different asset than one with Dawson rights, and cheaper to drill and working well on. So long story short, not only are we running out of water, but because we're running out of water, the quality of water is going to get worse. PFAS in groundwater prediction model estimates that 19.2% being probable of detecting any PFAS compound, typical private well drinking water. The Denver Basin, roughly 10.1% of the aquifer areas fall in the model's probability band of having high PFAS. Land where a freshly drilled domestic well is predicted more likely than not to show some detectable levels of forever chemicals. That is close to the national. Folks, in the last 3 minutes, if you go to the contaminant candidate list, I'm going to backtrack a little bit. The contaminant candidate list has microbial contamination, meaning there's bacteria, viruses, and protozoa that's in our water supply right now. I've been telling people this. The National Primary Drinking Water Regulations has microorganisms, disinfection byproducts, disinfections, and organic chemicals, disinfectant byproducts. That's the chlorination and sanitation of our water. So what this means is that if our water levels drop, the natural contamination levels of uranium, radium, radon, fluoride, arsenic are going to increase in our water supply. Your quality of water is not going to get any better. And the problem, the main concern that you should take from today's show is our water is resources are going to be running dry. So everybody is going to be on a reusable water. That's what is going to happen. Technically, you could say we're all on reusable water anyway because of the hydrological cycle. Water is reusable. We get rainwater from contaminated sources all over the world. But what it means immediately is that the quality of water that's being provided to you is going to be right from the toilet to the tap, and it's going to be in your lifetime. And what's going to happen with your kids when your kids and your grandkids and the water they're going to have to use? Trust me, that's why I say water filtration is going to be a part of everybody's

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2: 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Really?
1: From deporting an undocumented immigrant shot Thursday by an ICE agent in New York City. Ukraine will not stop attacking Russia's oil refineries, despite President Trump's deal with Vladimir Putin to release Russian diesel, says a source close to the matter. This is ABC News.
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4: I'm 2 Prime News meteorologist Jacob Woods. A very warm, sunny day on tap with highs in the middle to upper 80s. Tonight, clouds passing through with lows in the mid-50s. And on your Sunday, a bit cooler with highs in the lower half of the 80s, as we'll see some intervals of clouds and pockets of sunshine, but more of the sun going into Columbus Day as highs continue to stay near 80 degrees.
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16: It's the weekend. They hoped they were one step ahead of their accuser. They didn't know she was recording them. We start here. New details and evidence in the sexual assault investigation at Cornell University.
17: It's possible that both of us, like, remember this and it's not true.
16: What frat brothers were saying to each other and to Jane Doe herself. Student protests overwhelm French cities.
18: If you believe the government, it was 250,000 people. If you believe the French unions, 400,000.
16: We've now seen violence between demonstrators and police. We'll take you to Paris. And don't look now, but we're less than 4 weeks out.
19: This doesn't look like a blue wave. It looks like a red undertow.
16: What the polls tell us about Democrat and Republican chances in the midterms. From ABC News, this is Start Here Weekend. I'm Brad Milkey. If you're trying to piece together what happened at Cornell University in the fall of 2024 at the Chi Phi fraternity house, you're going to want to hear from everyone involved, right? But that's difficult considering the alleged victim goes by Jane Doe, considering the seven men accused of sexually assaulting her have all denied the accusations, and considering only some of the evidence is even public here. But in recent days, ABC News has been able to review more and more of the words from the students themselves in the days directly following the night in question. Their university records, there are screenshots of text messages, and now ABC News has obtained audio recordings of a phone call between one of those frat brothers and Jane Doe herself. ABC's Peter Haralambos has been covering this story for us. Peter, text messages are one thing. It sounds like we're hearing the voices of the people now with differing stories talking to one another.
20: That's right, Brett. There is an extensive paper trail, in a way, when it comes to the communications in the three-week period between the date of this alleged incident and on November 8th when she actually reported this to police. At first, the documents we reviewed were largely text messages where she's staying in touch with some of the men who were allegedly involved in this incident, going back and forth and at times showing conflicting feelings about what happened that evening, expressing concerns about her physical health, her reputation on campus. Though over time, those messages appear to change. The mood eventually becomes more frustrated. She accuses one of them of lying. And in the 2 days before she actually reported this to the Cornell University Police Department, she called three of the men who allegedly assaulted her and asked them in some ways to recount the evening in their own words. She secretly recorded these phone calls and basically asked them to help her better understand what happened that evening. The lengthiest of these calls was with Matthew Ingalls. That's the brother who actually invited her to the fraternity that evening, one of the men she later accused of this alleged gang rape. And in this phone call, you can hear both sides, both Jane Doe and Ingalls. For our purposes, given the fact that Jane Doe has pushed to proceed with her lawsuit anonymously, we've omitted her voice from these recordings, so you're only going to hear Ingalls. And for what it's worth, we've tried to get in touch with Ingalls. We have not heard back from him or a lawyer representing him, though internal Cornell documents reviewed by ABC News suggests he denies these allegations and that he argues that he was more intoxicated that evening, that he could not consent, And he suggested in an email that we reviewed that he was actually the victim here, that he was sexually assaulted. So in the absence of a formal response, that's worth flagging as context. So in this phone call, you can hear Jane Doe pushing specifically for more of a description of how intoxicated they were that evening and what transpired. How did they get from the first floor to the bedroom?
17: So you come in, say hi. We start dancing for like maybe 3 to 5 minutes, and then I pop the question.
20: How did so many men end up in that bedroom as well? And you hear her at times pushing back on what Ingalls said was his account of the evening. At one point, Ingalls said that he thought she was sober.
17: You did tell me you were sober, by the way. You did. You said you hadn't been anywhere.
20: She pushes back. She says that's 100% not true, that she explicitly said that evening that she had come from a sorority mixer before coming to the frat house and was intoxicated. At another point, you can hear him basically cast doubt on her recollection of the evening.
17: I have racked my brain for this mystery. You know, it's possible that both of us, like, remember this and it's not true.
20: She also pushes back on that, suggesting that this is in some ways an attempt to gaslight her memory of what happened that evening. At one point, Jane Doe explicitly asked Ingalls what led to all these people showing up in the bedroom that evening, and omits any kind of mention of this Snapchat group, in which you can see in multiple messages he's seemingly inviting other members of the fraternity to come up to the bedroom to join in at two specific times.
0: Wait, he's the guy who sent that initial message saying, come on over?
20: He's the guy who, at two points in this Snapchat message, writes to this entire group, which has nearly 60 members in it, that they should come up to this room and, quote, whip it out. There is even a moment as well where he sends what appears to be a photo of him and Jane Doe in the bedroom that he sends to this entire fraternity group chat. When he's trying to explain why did so many people end up in the bedroom, he phrases it more in terms of it was late, it was crowded, people were on the balcony, they just kind of flowed in. Whereas in these messages, you can see he's explicitly inviting people to come up.
0: So then fast forward then to after these calls, how are fraternity members reacting to the allegations as they start mounting?
20: Hey, Brad, you can kind of see in these records, it suggests there was in some ways an effort to contain these allegations. We reviewed records from Cornell's own internal investigation, and you can actually see a group chat the next day when Jane Doe goes to report this to police. This issue goes to the highest levels of the fraternity. There's a group chat, actually, with Ingalls, with the fraternity president in it, in which they're trying to figure out where this allegation came from. Ingalls at one point explicitly says he doesn't believe it could be Jane Doe, that he just spoke to her. And in that group chat, they kind of weigh what the appropriate response is. Should they call Jane Doe at this point? Maybe it wasn't her. At one point in this chat, they try to figure out what date this actually happened, because Cornell, for what it's worth, on their end, initially got the date wrong in the campus-wide email that notified people about what happened. And they basically try to figure out what date this alleged incident took place by comparing it to what parties they were hosting. Oh, wow. One member basically saying, oh, it can't be on the 25th. That's when we did the risky business party. And this incident happened actually when we were having our luau party. That was the reference point in these group chats about when this actually took place.
0: Wait, and are they talking about investigating what actually happened, like getting to the bottom of it, or are they talking more about just how to get the spotlight off of them?
20: It's hard to say for sure when you look at these records in their entirety, though. If you look at two witness accounts from students who eventually spoke with campus investigators, one of them described it as, quote, damage control by this fraternity. If you fast forward, Brad, a few months, when Cornell actually had their 12-day hearing to investigate these allegations, it's also notable to look at what Jane Doe said in her statements during that phase, where she specifically calls out these fraternity brothers for what she alleged was a cover-up. And it appears at one point in their investigation, the campus investigators actually did look into at least one incident where Ingalls reached out to a potential witness in this case and basically asked that individual for evidence that would exonerate him. He specifically said in a Snapchat message he was looking for, quote, proof she lied. The person he messaged, a one-time friend of Jane Doe, responded that there is no evidence of that and actually took a screenshot of that, sent it to Jane Doe, who then sent it to campus investigators, who included this in their investigatory file about what happened in the lead-up to this actual 12-day hearing.
0: Peter Haralambos, thank you.
20: Thanks so much, Brad.
0: Next up on Start Here Weekend, in France, students are literally storming the Bastille. Our team is on the ground after the break.
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0: We have a rich history in this country of student protest, young people demonstrating, whether it's for their own rights on campus or for broader issues affecting the nation. I'm thinking of the massive student protest back in the day over civil rights or the Vietnam War, or more recently, the war in Gaza.
5: We will not comply! Gaza, we are by your side!
0: In the U.S., these protests are often centered around college campuses. High school activism is generally limited to smaller student groups, maybe a school-wide walkout. But right now in France, a massive protest movement has taken off, and it's being led by teenagers. These demonstrations are big, they're passionate. In some cases, they've turned into violent clashes between high schoolers and police. It started days ago, but on Tuesday, these escalated into something much larger. Dozens of cities across France are being absolutely rocked right now. So let's take you there. Let's go to Paris, where this all began. That's where ABC's foreign correspondent Tom Soufy-Burridge is based. And he's there now. Tom, these scenes look really dramatic from afar. Can you just tell us, like, from up close, what is happening there?
6: The protests in central Paris, Brad, were pretty big. If you believe the government, it was 250,000 people. If you believe the French unions, 400,000.
0: Wow.
6: But this was the biggest day of protests we've seen in what has been a movement which has been going on now for more than a week. Largely concentrated outside high schools. Hundreds of high schools across the country have been partially shut down by these protests because students have been kind of barricading the entrances, and they're protesting, they say, over a lack of resources, a lack of teachers, not enough teachers per pupil, too many pupils in each class, not enough materials in their schools.
8: Nos salles de classe, elles sont vides.
9: Our classrooms are empty. We have teachers who aren't even there anymore. We have 35 students per class. We can no longer keep up with the lessons. It's become unmanageable.
6: I mean, initially it began in deprived neighborhoods. It was in what's called La Banlieue. It's actually where I live, like outside of Paris, in the outskirts of the city. That's where it kind of began. But then it sort of moved into central Paris and then began spreading to other cities right across the country. It has turned violent at times. I mean, the police have been using tear gas to try and clear the protesters in certain places. They've been using stun grenades.
0: Wow.
6: Protesters have been setting bins on fire, barricading areas. And sometimes the police have just been charging at the protesters to kind of clear them out, to try and move them on. You know, that hundreds of people have been injured, both police and students. We spoke to a guy called Kenny. He said that education is the driving force here, and that is why he says they're going to keep on protesting.
10: We lack of resources in the school. It's in the school, in the university, in everyone.
6: More teachers?
10: We want more teachers, more, everything more.
6: But he also was keen to talk about what he says is a heavy-handed approach by the police and something he says is part of a wider problem.
10: It's like a civil war with the police against the people. We have, like, little kids, 15 years old, 14 years old, with a lot of gas. That's not normal.
6: At the protests we saw, it has been backed by the unions and the left-wing parties here in France, and we are kind of moving. Well, we're currently, I guess, in a sort of pre-campaign phase as we head towards a very important presidential election here in the spring.
0: Right, and I mean, to your point, though, it does seem like this has become like this larger cultural, and we've seen this happen before in France, right? How a small, limited protest becomes something like much larger about general discontent towards the government or the social state. Can we also talk about like race and class here? Because President Trump weighed in from across the Atlantic and basically said this is about race and religion. This is about Muslims living in France. Is that a driving force of this at all?
6: No, it's not about immigration, as President Trump claimed. It's not anything to do with Islam or Muslim communities. This is French society across the board. I mean, right. You know, we met white people, black people. I mean, Paris is one of the mixed, most diverse cities in the world,
0: right?
6: Just like New York and other US cities. So, you know, of course, there are people of Muslim background protesting, but there are people of Christian background protesting. It's got nothing to do with race, apart from the fact that, you know, it started in the suburbs of Paris in deprived areas. And yes, those deprived areas have a higher concentration of ethnic minorities and people, particularly from families who have North African roots.
9: These are adults in the making. And if the only message we send to young people asking about their future is to use tear gas against them, that's sad.
6: I think just to point out, the government's in a bit of a bind on this, the French government, because France has a growing public debt problem, right?
0: Right.
6: It's now paying more to service its debt than the countries we used to think of being the more kind of crisis-ridden debt countries in Europe, like Greece and Italy. And there's no way, easy way out of this, because as we move towards that election next year, the political class here is hugely divided. There's no sense that the government can actually find a way of either cutting back public services and getting enough political support to get those changes through, or even raising taxes even more. And people pay a fair amount of tax here in France already. So that is the sort of background to this. The backdrop to this is that debt in France, public debt in France, is growing.
1: C'est la question du bâtisse scolaire. En fait, en hiver, il fait froid.
9: It's the school buildings. In winter, it's cold. In summer, it's very hot. Too hot. And there's no money. There is no plan at either the regional or national level to address school building issues.
6: This is a big, big problem. And there is a fear that, you know, the kind of financial crisis type situation might not be a million miles away from France if there can't be some kind of solution found.
0: Right. If the social safety net is breaking down, then the question becomes, where is it breaking down first? And often you see it in these kind of exurbs with some of the poorest populations in the country. But obviously here, a lot of people around the country feeling a similar discontent. Tom Soufy-Burge, fascinating story in Paris right now. Thank you.
6: Thanks, Brad.
0: The midterm elections are less than 4 weeks away, which means we will soon know whether Republicans retain control of the House and or the Senate. We'll learn just how much President Trump will be able to achieve legislatively in his last 2 years in office. And yet, compared to a presidential election year, sometimes it feels like we know next to nothing about how this could all go. Like in a presidential year, we would have polls clearly showing, usually, one party with an edge over the other. Here, there's not really one race to watch. You gotta watch almost 500 of them to understand who is playing offense, who's playing defense. Well, luckily, we have ABC's Emily Guskin, who's more than happy to watch 500 races at once. She's our polling director. Emily, can you help me figure out where we stand here? Because usually in a midterm election, like if the economy appears weak to Americans, if the president's job approval ratings are bad, his party tends to lose ground. Is that the case here? And what's going on with the Democrats?
3: That definitely seems like the case here. The Democrats are looking pretty good. We heard, I think the Cook Report had this great analogy. They said, this doesn't look like a blue wave. It looks like a red undertow. Mm. In other words, Democrats aren't winning, but Republicans are losing. The president is just really unpopular. Poll after poll has him near record lows. The big issue out there is the economy. They do not trust the president to handle the economy. They're upset about high prices, and they're trying to figure out a way out of inflation, of high prices. And a lot of the decisions the president has made have led to some of those high prices. And I think voters are noticing that.
0: And so how does that actually translate then to individual races? Are there ones that stick out to you and go like, oh, wow, like Democrats kind of overperforming here, or Republican maybe is underperforming?
3: Absolutely. So we see states that we traditionally think as are going to vote a certain way year after year or because of their historical voting patterns. And the New York Times and Siena University over the past weekend did polls in some of those traditionally Republican states. These are places where Trump won by double digits in 2024 and places that usually Republicans running for governor or Senate are pretty comfortable. And in almost all those races, they either found Democrats with a slight lead, a significant lead, or the race is about tied. These are places where Democrats are competitive that I don't think the Republican Party expect them to be competitive in.
11: In the Senate, I'll take on the data centers raising our costs and fight to end the wars driving up gas prices.
3: Looking at Texas, in the Senate race, we have Democrat James Tallarico. He has about a 6-point edge over Republican
0: wow.
3: Ken Paxton in that New York Times Siena University poll. And in the gubernatorial race in that state, Democrat Gina Hinojosa has a 3-point edge over Republican Governor Greg Abbott.
12: The Democrats are trying to take over Texas because I am advancing transformative policies the Democrats are against.
3: Those are both within the poll's margin of error. But Trump won that state in 2024 by 14 percentage points. So that's a pretty big difference there. In Ohio, in the Senate race, former Democratic Senator Sherrod Brown holds a narrow 3-point edge against Republican incumbent Senator John Husted among Ohio likely voters. Democrat Amy Acton has a 4-point edge over Republican Vivek Ramaswamy. Both of those are within the poll's margin of error. Trump won that state in 2024 by 11 percentage points. Looking at Iowa.
4: I'm Rob Sand, state auditor, former prosecutor. I work for you and no one else.
3: The gubernatorial race there, Democrat Rob Sand, who's the, I believe, the only Democrat elected to a state office there, a statewide office, has an 11-point lead over Republican Zach Lan. The Senate race there between Republican Ashley Hinson and Democrat Josh Turek is almost exactly tied. Trump won Iowa by 13 points in 2024.
0: Wow. All right. And we are up against a break right now. But when we come back, we will tell you what all these numbers mean. That's after the break.
13: I'm 2 Prime News meteorologist Jacob Woods. A very warm, sunny day on tap with highs in the middle to upper 80s. Tonight, clouds passing through with lows in the mid-50s. And on your Sunday, a bit cooler with highs in the lower half of the 80s, as we'll see some intervals of clouds and pockets of sunshine, but more of the sun going into Columbus Day as highs continue to stay near 80 degrees.
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20: Shotgun snap, Bo to the end zone. Ball is caught. That is a great catch by Courtland Sutton. Denver touchdown.
19: Can the defense continue to dominate?
21: But because it's defense, and nationally we hate defense because fans hate defense, we are saying, oh, it's not sustainable. You can't do that. Well, for 2 years in a row, you're talking about one of the elite defenses in the NFL. So don't tell me it's not sustainable. Because it sure seems like it right now.
19: Will this be a breakthrough year for Bo Nix?
22: I think the key to this Denver Broncos offense and that next step for Bo Nix and the Denver Broncos is Jalen Waddle. I think it's going to be a breakout year for Bo Nix.
19: Will the Broncos make it to the playoffs again?
20: Allen pumps once, loads it up, home run ball down the middle of the field. Ball's intercepted. P.J. Locke with the interception. Down the east sideline he goes, and the Broncos have it at their own 40.
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35: Veteran Coach Marty McVicker of the Severance Silver Knights.
36: It's been a crazy week. I've had some former players reach out to me, and boy, it makes you realize why you coach football. 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
24: 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The
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0: Welcome back to Start Here Weekend from ABC News. I'm Brad Milkey. Before the break, we were talking with ABC's polling director, Emily Guskin, about these numbers ahead of the midterms. Emily, you mentioned some of these places where Democrats are more competitive than you might expect, but how do voters actually feel about the Democrats, right? Is this all about Republicans, or what are the polls telling us?
3: We're also seeing in polls that people don't really love Democrats all that much. When we ask them in polls, what's your favorability of the Republican Party or the Democratic Party? Both of them are really in the basement. So this points at...
0: This speaks to your undertow thing, the red undertow more than the... You know.
3: Undertow, exactly. People are not thrilled with Democrats, but they also aren't thrilled with Republicans. And the margins are probably not as big as Democrats want. Those margins, almost all of those I just read to you from the New York Times Siena University poll, almost all of those are within the margin of error. So they're not actual leads. But the fact that Democrats are even competitive in a lot of these races is, I think, exciting for the Democratic Party and not something they necessarily expected months ago, when I think Democrats felt that they would do an okay job of winning the House of Representatives. But the Senate didn't seem like it was even in play several months ago. And now it seems like the Democrats really have a shot of winning a majority in the Senate.
0: All right. Emily Guskin, thank you so much.
3: Thanks for having me.
0: October is probably my favorite month. The leaves are changing color, the air is turning crisp, my favorite baseball team is inevitably nowhere near the playoffs. There are other reasons to love October, too, like if you're obsessed with the U.S. Supreme Court. This is the time of year when they start hearing cases. Most decisions will be revealed next year, but these arguments right now, these are where you start getting a sense of how the justices could rule. And this week, we started off with a barn burner. Let's check in with ABC senior Washington reporter Devin Dwyer. Speaking of obsessed with the court, he was in there listening to arguments as always. So Devin, first off, before we even talk about the specific case, what can we expect to see from the court this term? What do you have your eye on?
8: Yeah, the big question, Brad, is this Supreme Court term going to be more of the same from both last term and over the summer? It's like the never-ending Supreme Court season now. They used to actually go away, but as you know, they were very busy over the summer on the emergency docket with some election cases. But so much of their caseload this fall and into next year is dominated by Donald Trump. And then there's the retirement watch, Brad. I mean, last spring we were all wondering whether Justice Samuel Alito, who has been very sympathetic to President Trump and, of course, has been rumored to be unhappy on the job. He's got his claim to fame overturning Roe versus Wade. Would he step down? He obviously has decided to stay another term. But Alito himself sort of lent credence to all this speculation when he told CBS in an interview that he is actively considering retirement.
9: Something I think that somebody at my age has to think about every term. But I thought that I could still make a valuable contribution.
8: He didn't suggest when he'll leave, but certainly said he's thinking about it. Is this going to be the last time we see these nine in action altogether?
0: Well, and then when it comes to this term, I remember asking you about cases you were interested in months ago. One of the ones you said first was the first one that was coming up in the term. This is Suncor versus Boulder. It's a case about climate change, which stood out to me as you said, Brad, this is about zombie forests. What is happening here?
8: a zombie forest, this phenomenon, an impact of climate change we don't talk a lot about, but forests that are not matched to the climate. They're dying in some cases or really struggling. One of the aspects that was at the center of the case, Brad, this is, you know, was brought by the city of Boulder and Boulder County, which are faced with what they say monumental costs from global warming. There's facing not just the wildfires and the buckling streets and the drought and the occasional flood.
4: And those wildfires have led to more power outages in our community. They've led to a high degree of smoke when there are fires, which is damaging to our small businesses with business interruptions.
8: They say they're faced with some really significant impacts on the budget that you might not think of. I talked with John Taylor, the CEO of the Boulder Chamber of Commerce, who told us in his review of the city budget, they've had to add millions of dollars on infrastructure improvements because of the risks of a changing climate. And then there's this thing called the mountain pine beetle, Brad, and that is where the zombie forests come in. Right now, Colorado, the foothills just outside Boulder are facing a potentially monumental outbreak of these tiny insects that are the size of a grain of rice, and it takes just a few of them to burrow into the bark of a tree and kill it. These are iconic ponderosa pine, many of them hundreds of years old, and this outbreak is risking the consumption of more than a million acres of pine trees simply because the warmer temperatures are driving these bugs to proliferate and they're not dying off in the winter.
0: I have like the creepy crawlies. Have you seen these?
8: Yeah, we went out there to see these things firsthand.
10: Here are some dead trees.
11: Dead trees, yep.
10: These are dead ponderosa.
11: Yeah.
8: I couldn't put my mind around a few insects the size of a grain of rice killing a 100-year-old tree, but we saw it.
10: That is tiny.
11: Yeah.
10: That's crazy.
11: Yep.
8: And it was spreading, and this is an outbreak that it cannot be stopped by humans.
11: There's probably likely trees down here that are still have a green crown that we can't even tell have been attacked.
8: I talked to forest ecologist Sarah Hart, who said, this is something that will run its course. These insects are native to the forest, but warmer temperatures are propelling the spread of these dead trees.
11: I think our forests are changing probably more rapidly than they'll be likely to keep up with over my lifetime. So that's scary to me.
8: Which in turn is really raising the risk for some destructive and intense fires.
0: Oh, so it goes beyond then even just like we're losing our trees. Then it starts becoming these states and these cities being like, and now we're losing property and homes because the trees are basically what turning into firewood.
8: Turning into firewood, running the risk of falling on firefighters if an area burns, falling on homes. The state officials told me they're spending $10,000 per acre to thin the forest, cut down the trees that have been killed by these beetles. You can imagine the tab for this outbreak is just beginning to tick up, and that is why this case in part, it was being brought against these oil companies. The city and county of Boulder simply want them to chip in.
0: Yeah, so what happened in the arguments, and how do these companies respond to it?
8: Well, the companies say this whole concept that they can be held liable for, you know, damages from a warming climate are preposterous.
12: But under Boulder's theory, Boulder could tag me with personal jurisdiction when I am in Colorado in 2 weeks and sue me on a nuisance claim for refilling my car and thereby contributing to global climate change.
8: They say, you know, global warming is a phenomenon that stretches boundaries. It's impossible to pin certain things on them, and they are challenging them. They are asking the court to throw this case out. They also say, you know, only one entity can regulate emissions, and that is the EPA. And they're backed, Brad, by almost half the states, 26 states, including West Virginia, have filed an amicus brief in this case, siding with the energy companies. I spoke with Michael Williams. He represents the state of West Virginia as the Solicitor General. He says that these types of lawsuits are dangerous not only to the industry, but to the constitutional structure of the country.
13: From our perspective, it's a national, really an international issue, and something the Supreme Court's already said before. And so we think national issues should be decided at the national stage. And that means Congress.
8: But the court was really divided over this. First of all, it was an 8 Justice Court. Justice Samuel Alito recused at the outset of the case without explanation, though it's believed to be because he owns stock in energy companies, though not ExxonMobil or Suncor, which are the parties here. And there was no clear consensus about how they will handle this. On the one hand, somebody like Justice Brett Kavanaugh seemed to suggest that precedent is pretty clear-cut, that only the feds can regulate matters of climate change, air, water, and that this lawsuit in Colorado simply has to be shut down.
0: Okay, and we are coming up on our final break right now. But when we come back, we'll have more on this case and what the other justices are saying. 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
35: Veteran coach Marty McVicker of the Severance Silver Knights.
36: It's been a crazy week. 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
0: Welcome back to Start Here Weekend from ABC News. I'm Brad Milkey. Before the break, we were talking with ABC's Devin Dwyer about these so-called zombie forests in Colorado. Boulder County commissioners are attempting to hold oil companies responsible for this in the Supreme Court. So, Devin, you mentioned this divide among the justices over this. We know Justice Kavanaugh said only the feds can regulate matters of climate change, but is there another side here that maybe the liberals are taking or what?
8: Justices like Elena Kagan likening this suit to the tobacco lawsuits of the 90s and the opioid lawsuits in communities that were affected by widespread use of those products and alleged harms from those products. It was a really difficult debate to follow, but at the end of the day, this is simply about whether or not cases like these, and there are about 60 of them around the country, whether they can go forward, whether they can go to trial. Proving liability is a whole different question. We haven't even gotten to that yet. But the question for the court to answer is, can these oil companies be sued for damages because of how they contribute to climate change? It's a big question. We'll see if the justices answer it.
0: Yeah, I was going to say, I mean, we've had cases about, like you said, the tobacco industry, the gun industry. Can corporations be held responsible for the effects of them? I mean, climate change takes an even larger step and yet could be even that much more costly and devastating to the country and the world. So you want an answer quickly, I imagine. All right, Devin Dwyer covering the court. Thank you so much.
8: Thanks, Brad.
0: Medical experts say this week might be the perfect time to get vaccinated against some of this year's flu and COVID variants. Overall, flu activity around the country is low, but some doctors have been surprised over the last few weeks, particularly on the West Coast, to see flu cases climbing earlier than usual. In Seattle, The Washington Post reported there were about 10 flu cases landing children in the hospital this time last year. Cut to this year, there have already been 150. Positivity rates have gone up in California as well. Now, viruses like flu and COVID slightly mutate every year. We'll compare that to what Russia might be dealing with at the moment, with a disease that hasn't changed much in centuries. A few days ago, Russian authorities launched anti-epidemic measures in a certain region of the country. This week, a health official came forward with a statement saying an employee of a lab had come down with a case of, quote, pneumonia with an unknown etiology. That means they don't exactly know the cause, but it's worth noting this lab specializes in studying the plague. Yuri, is the plague still around? Because when I hear about plague, I think of like old European cobblestones and like doctors with the creepy old face masks with like beaks.
3: Well, Brad, it actually is the same disease that caused that pandemic that killed, you know, up to 50 million people across Europe in the 1300s. It never really disappeared.
0: This is Yuri Benajoud from ABC's medical unit, and he says, yes, there are not only still labs studying the bacteria that caused the plague, but that it also still infects people to this day.
3: So there's a couple of different types of plague, actually. There's three different types. There's bubonic, septicemic, and pneumonic. They come with a couple of different symptoms, but mainly it often starts similar to like a bad flu.
0: These Russian officials identified an employee at the Anti-Plague Research Center in the city of Shelikov, right near the border with China, and said they had fallen ill. They wouldn't say exactly what this person had fallen ill with, though.
3: They were diagnosed with an unknown type of pneumonia. Local officials there described it as a particularly dangerous infection, and it seems like a number of people now that were in contact with that person have been placed under monitoring. Luckily, Brad, there's like a number of people now that were in contact with that person have been placed under monitoring. Luckily, Brad, there haven't been any other infections reported.

0: Which is why back in the day, port cities always seemed to be hit so hard. Rats would come off a new ship, fleas would find a new host, and soon scores of people were dying. That doesn't happen much anymore.
1: We have a lot more tools now that we did hundreds of years ago to treat this. It can be treated with a simple routine course of antibiotics. We also haven't really seen a lot of person-to-person spread. In the United States, we haven't really seen person-to-person spread in almost over a century. Most modern cases are almost always from an animal or a flea to a human. So luckily, there doesn't appear to be a lot of evidence that this is going to become a growing outbreak or even an epidemic.
0: The other big key, he says, is modern sanitation methods. Sewers, underground. Basic stuff, but stuff some of the poorest populations on Earth still don't have access to. That's why these research labs exist, even now. I always hear people using the phrase, during COVID. Like, oh, back during COVID, I was working from home. Well, remember, not only is COVID still sending people to hospitals, so are flu and plague, hundreds and hundreds of years later. Unless we're vigilant, we don't always get to decide when these diseases are done with us. And one last thing. If you're advertising a product, you can say lots of stuff about it. You can go all Tony the Tiger and declare something
2: great.
0: You can say something is the best, even when no one else seems to like it, because it's your opinion, right? If you think it's the best, you can say that in advertisements. Buddy the Elf found this out the hard way.
3: You did it! Congratulations! World's best cup of coffee. Great job, everybody!
0: In the world of food advertising, though, some words do matter.
4: Coffee is at the very core of what we do.
0: About a year ago, Starbucks unveiled a new line of protein drinks. The protein latte, the protein cold foam. They're generally geared toward the customer who works out, and they are made with protein-boosted milk. The thing is, if you've ever consumed a protein shake, you know what I'm about to say. They're not so big on the taste thing. Well, these drinks came in several new flavors. Some even had sugar-free options. Their tagline in ads was, "Protein never tasted so good." But a new lawsuit says, hold on, these so-called sugar-free drinks actually have a lot of sugar in them. This lawsuit was brought last Friday on behalf of three plaintiffs by a law firm that specializes in class action suits. They claim that in a venti sugar-free caramel protein matcha, there are 21 grams of sugar. That's almost a pair of Reese's peanut butter cups. The thing is, it's not like they uncovered some big secret here. Starbucks puts these numbers up on its own website. Here, I'm looking at it now. Sugar-free protein vanilla latte, 19 grams of sugar. An iced sugar-free vanilla protein matcha, 17 grams. So what's going on? Well, it speaks to the very specific placement of words in food advertising.
5: So you can have completely sugar-free. You can have no added sugars. You can have, you know, some type of reduced sugar content.
0: This is Dr. Jade Coburn from ABC's Medical Unit, who says there are FDA guidelines for what nutrition labels should say, but the question becomes, what about the name of the product itself?
5: It certainly can be confusing if you're not looking closer at the fine print.
0: Starbucks, for its part, says this suit has absolutely no merit. Quote, Starbucks has consistently and clearly provided information about its protein beverages, sugar-free options, customization choices, and nutritional content, end quote. See, their stance is that these flavors they're promoting, those are flavored by syrup, and that syrup is sugar-free. Plus, they say they don't add any sugar to these drinks. What sugar is there comes naturally in the form of that protein-boosted milk. The plaintiffs are saying, come on. Like when someone's buying a, quote, sugar-free drink, they should reasonably expect there is zero or close to zero sugar total, not just in the flavoring that you add later. Sometimes you will see products advertised as no sugar added. That, they say, would have been fine. Sugar-free, though, these drinks are just not. And the plaintiff's lawyers say this could be really bad for someone with diabetes or watching their glucose. Earlier this year, a panel of federal judges ruled that a lawsuit may proceed against the yogurt maker Chobani, which advertises so-called zero-sugar yogurt, despite having 4 grams per serving. The judges said here it didn't matter if it comes in the form of a naturally occurring sweetener called allulose. Under the FDA's rules, sugar is sugar. And if that logic is applied here, well, we'll see how sweet Starbucks is feeling then. And yes, by the way, if you were wondering, sugar-free, sugar-less, and zero sugar, they do all mean the same thing, according to FDA rules. Like, I was starting to doubt myself there. All right, that'll do it for us. Thank you so much for listening to Start Here Weekend from ABC News. Start Here Weekend is produced by Aaron Ferrer, Emily Schutz, Jen Newman, and Anthony Ali.

0: Ariel Chester is our social media producer. Josh Cohen is director of podcast programming. I'm our managing editor. Thanks to John Newman, Tara Gimbel, Eamon McNiff, and Katie Dendos. 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I'm Brad Milkey. 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
4: October the 10th, be with you on a Saturday afternoon. My name is Dustin Sweetelson. Appreciate you hanging out with us here as we guide you through the early window of college football, week 6. We are on the air everywhere, fired up to be with you. What should be a fascinating day in college football. We've got Red River coming up later on in the day. We've got Georgia going to Alabama, and we have weather impacting these games across the United States of God Bless America. About to get started with the first section of the games today on the schedule, and we'll begin by looking at the defending national champs, number 7, Indiana, on the road in Lincoln, Nebraska, where the Huskers have not beat a ranked team there in a long time. You have Indiana coming to town here, where this number's been on the move for the last week. We opened at 9. It got bet down to as low as 7.5, where it sat for a good portion of the week this week. It is, though, however, back up to 9.5 at several locations. Where I sit here at Circa, number is sitting at 9. Indiana favored on the road. Total drop, 51.5, down to 48.5 at several locations. And Kurt Cignetti and group, they've got to get things in sync. They have not looked top tier. They've looked very good, but they have not been obviously what was expected coming off a national championship season, bringing in Josh Hoover, several other big transfers from around the country. Now they go to Lincoln, where that crowd is going to be juiced up and ready to go. Nebraska's found some offense this year, people. A little bit different with the way that they look this season. 9th in scoring, 17th in rushing, 55th in passing. And speaking of the rushing side of things, they get Jamal Rule back from an ankle injury. Dana Holgorsen, the OC with the Huskers, said he could have went a week ago. But he is back, ready to go, and that's going to be crucial if they're going to hang within this number and make things interesting with the Indiana Hoosiers. One thing that's worth bringing up, some concern, and why I ultimately did not lay it with Indiana on the road, this is a game where I'll probably look for an in-game opportunity to take a discount under a touchdown on Indiana, but Nebraska, really good at getting after the quarterback. They're 12th in the nation, tied there with 16 sacks on the year. Indiana, 77th in sacks allowed per attempt. Just something to watch for Josh Hoover as he drops back. Hoosiers 1-4 against the spread coming into this game. Nebraska 4-1 against the spread. Both teams 3-2 to the over. Kurt Cignetti 2-2 covering the number as a road favorite of 7.5 to 14 as the head coach of the Hoosiers. Matt Rule 5-2 against the spread. 6-1 to the under as a home dog of 7.5 to 14 in his entire career at every stop there. Another ranked game, this one in the SEC. It features Texas A&M going to number 14, Missouri. And this is a Missouri team riding high off the upset over Florida a week ago. We are seeing this number right now in the betting market sitting at 4.5 at most locations. There are a couple fives and a 5.5 out there as well. Wow. Total 50.5 at several shops as well. As A&M and their offense has not looked as good as anticipated this year. Obviously, they lost Colin Klein, their offensive coordinator. He is the dual threat whisperer. And Marcel Reed, this season, turned the ball over, 4 interceptions to 6 touchdowns this year. You've got Mike Elko in this spot in conference, not great covering the number. 8-10 against the spread. And you look at Eli Drinkwitz in this matchup for Missouri. This is a role, despite everyone thinking that this is a letdown spot for Missouri coming off an upset, I considered laying it with them all week. Now that we're sitting at 5 here at Circa, I'm not touching this game, but I'll see if something transpires during the early portion of the contest, which leads me to jumping in on Missouri. Austin Simmons hasn't thrown an interception this season, the quarterback for the Tigers. 13 touchdowns, completing almost 68% of his passes. They've got guys who can get after the quarterback, and they did have injury concerns coming into this game, but it looks like those are quelled to some degree. Saw the report from Pete Thamel that a couple of guys who are questionable looks like they're going to give it a go on the defense for Missouri in this game. Missouri offensively, 19th in yards per attempt through the air, 29th in passing on the season. And this Texas A&M defense, normally that's the hallmark. That's where Mike Elko hangs his hat. They've been okay. They haven't been amazing. We'll see what they look like on the road. Hostile environment with Missouri. I lean Missouri, but I have not officially bet anything there. Another game that I think is going to afford us an in-game betting opportunity is UCF going to Oklahoma State. And Oklahoma State is a team that is really, really odd when you think about what happened week one with Tulsa and then the rest of the way, upsetting Oregon and now looking the part to some degree under Eric Morris. They're 3-1 against the spread. They're 2-2 over under. UCF 4-1 against the spread early in this window. But remember, UCF is playing with a backup quarterback. Keon Jenkins, the FIU transfer, under center for another week because Alonzo Barnett is injured. And the issue is for UCF, they're down a couple of offensive linemen. Owen Spell, Jacob Maiava, one of them's a center. That is a bit of an issue here for them. Going up an Oklahoma State front that pretty solid, especially at defending the pass. So if they can break through an offensive line that's a bit shaky on the road over at Boone Pickens Stadium, I think that Oklahoma State's the right side. I've not gotten there with laying the 10.5 with Oklahoma State in this game, because this is a look-ahead spot for Oklahoma State. So one thing that you got to look at as we get further and further into these seasons is they go to Houston next week. Houston's ranked. Houston's one of the better teams in the Big 12. There's always a situation where teams save some of their best stuff thinking about that next matchup coming up on their slate. Drew Mestemaker, 11 touchdowns, 5 interceptions, 1,271 yards through the air, and Caleb Hawkins, stud running back who transferred from North Texas over here. He is averaging 5.3 yards per pop on the ground. Right now, Oklahoma State, 2nd in total offense in the country, 23rd in rushing, 7th in passing. UCF doesn't defend the pass well. 86th against the pass. They are 31st in scoring defense, but this is one of those situations where if I can get under that 10, under a key number, I will look to bet Oklahoma State. So my hope is that UCF gets the ball first and scores some points on their opening drive. About to get started in just about a moment in Pittsburgh, Pennsylvania. North Carolina comes to town with Bill Belichick and company. And the story for this one really is at quarterback for Pitt. What are we going to see out of Holden Gariner making his first ever start against a future Hall of Famer in Bill Belichick? Because they lost Pittsburgh, Mason Heinstuhl, for the year. And Heinstuhl was having an incredible season, leading FBS in 14 touchdown passes to just one interception. I am not big on backing Pat Narduzzi as a favorite. As a home favorite with Pitt, he's 24-25 against the spread. While Bill Belichick's trends aren't really in his favor, 1-4 against the spread as a road dog of 7 or less, I just think this is one of those situations where they are not as bad as people want to make them out to be. They have some weapons. Bobby Petrino is scheming up this offense around Billy Edwards. They have a couple playmakers through the air in Jordan Shipp and Jelani Thurman, who's a superstar at tight end. But the run game's solid, too, with Benjamin Hill and Damon June. I think that they're going to be very competitive in this game. They could even pull off the upset outright. I like North Carolina right now. You can catch 3.5 with the Tar Heels as opening kickoff's underway. Pitt has the football first, and we will get a look at Holden Gariner in his first ever start as a quarterback in Division I. Arizona is at West Virginia, about to get started there. Early start time for the Wildcats on the road in West by God, Virginia. And this is one of those situations for me where, God, Morgantown's a culture shock for a lot of people. I have to imagine someone from Arizona, from the West Coast, Morgantown looks like it's another planet. And as far as this game is concerned, West Virginia's defense is the key to watch. 108th in scoring, 105th versus the run, and 131st against the pass, which is a bit of an issue because Arizona likes to throw the ball around the yard. Noah Fifita and company, 19th in the nation in passing offense. They're 80th in run, 59th in scoring. Their defense is pretty solid, But this has been acknowledged. The West Virginia defensive coordinator said they have the worst defense in the nation. That means that they're working on getting it fixed. And I like West Virginia coming off an upset where they lost to Iowa State last week to get right at home. So I took them plus the points in this game, plus 3.5 against Arizona, as that game is just underway in Morgantown. Michael Hawkins, 18 total touchdowns on the year, the quarterback for the Mountaineers. Dual threat superstar Cam Cook running for 5.5 yards per pop. Yeah, I think West Virginia not only can cover, but can win outright as well. Wake Forest and NC State doing battle in the ACC. This is a game where Wake was laying points on the road. We are looking at a number closing at 4 total at 56 right now, as they have not started that game just yet. They'll begin in about a minute. But look, Wake is justified as the road favorite. 36th in scoring offense, 71st running, 23rd throwing the football. That's because Gio Lopez has been a man possessed. He is completing almost 65% of his passes, 10 touchdowns and one interception, and he looks for Carlos Hernandez a lot. 603 yards in the first 5 games of the season for the wide receiver for the Demon Deacons. He's also caught 3 touchdowns this year. For NC State, it's been disappointing. Week 0, getting punked by Virginia. The loss against Vanderbilt, which made no sense in the world. Maybe the worst beat in the history of betting. But I like NC State here. I think it's been a bit overblown. And I think the attention to detail will be there as the Wolfpack are at home. And they've got a quarterback in C.J. Bailey. But more important, a defense that was a lot of transfers coming in from the outside. As the season goes on, I see it gelling more and more. I think that they can limit Wake Forest just enough here to stay inside this number. So I am on NC State plus the 3.5. However, it is up to 4 just before kickoff starts. Jake Dickert for Wake Forest. He is strong in the ACC, by the way. 8-3 against the spread, and I'm going against my trends as Dave Doran, the head coach of the Wolfpack, just 50-56 against the spread in ACC play. Those are the big boys going down. We'll monitor all of the contests throughout the early window of action here on Live Bet Saturday as the Pitt Panthers are on the move, picking up a couple first downs on their opening drive. Looks like they might be on the edge of plus territory right now, moving the football against this North Carolina defense. They are. They are beyond the 40 of North Carolina. Let's see, the 35. Down around the 34-yard line of North Carolina, threatening to put points on the board on the first drive of the game. A&M in Missouri, they have begun their battle in the SEC. We've got Indiana and Nebraska with the Huskers, starting with the football in Lincoln. We'll guide you through all the games. Look for live betting opportunities right here on Live Bet Saturday

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8: Back on Live Bet Saturday, I'm Dustin Sweetelson, taking you through the early window of action. College football week 6, and we have the first score of the early window. UCF on the road, catching double digits. They march down the field opening drive, and they score a touchdown as they now lead Oklahoma State 7-0. Actually, you know what? Oklahoma State had the football first, and they fumbled, is what it looks like. On the second play from scrimmage, then UCF went 9 plays, 42 yards. Right now, we could lay 3.5 with Oklahoma State, who had just jumped to 5.5. I would like to do that. I do think a short field. I do think the opportunity for UCF with the football there and a scripted opening drive allowed them to take this lead. So while we're going to miss out on 3.5, I will lay the 5.5 right now. If I can get that right now in game, let's see, where is that game? We're going to lay 5.5. I'm a Scott Frost guy, actually. I think it's really good that he's back at UCF. And Jenkins is a solid backup quarterback. This will run its course today. And the fact that we're getting almost half the number that it was earlier, Oklahoma State's going to put up 30-something points. I'm not sure UCF can keep pace. And more importantly, UCF's got issues on the offensive line with a couple of injuries. So we are in Oklahoma State minus 5.5. That is minus 107 juice in that contest. Field goal for Sacramento State, their first drive of the game against Bowling Green. That is a game that, God bless you, if you have it locked in on your TV right now. And a reminder, if you have YouTube TV, you can create a custom quad box. We can be a part of it. Sweat these games out with us on YouTube TV. But Sac State, field goal on their opening drive. Eddie George, who's my guy, worked with him at SiriusXM, Bowling Green's head coach, not great in the favorite role. 0-5 against the spread, 5-0 to the under. And Sac State with the score first to take the lead on the road at Bowling Green in MAC play. West Virginia settled for a field goal on their first touch of the game. They lead Arizona 3-0. That spread is now Arizona minus 2.5 on the road. Totals 59.5. We'll see what Arizona and Noah Fifita can do in West by God, Virginia, with their offense taking the field for the first time against a very leaky Mountaineer side of the football. As right now, 1st and 10 coming up for Arizona. They are at their own 41-yard line, and that looks like there's a penalty called, or, yep, maybe a false start. Yep, false start being called there on Arizona against West Virginia on the road. We've got A&M down into the red zone at the 6-yard line against Missouri. Number 14, Missouri, off that win over Florida a week ago. Right now, the Tigers are laying 1.5. Total is 51.5. This is another situation. If we get Texas A&M scoring here, and I can get a good number on Missouri, that is something that I definitely want to consider depending on what the books post. I think Missouri's the better team. I'm a big Marcel Reed guy. I had him to win the Heisman a year ago. It didn't work out overall on the day, on the season. But I do think Missouri's the better overall team. And they're playing at home, and a false start on 2nd and 1 for A&M. That's going to back them up here. Over in Lincoln, Nebraska, Huskers with the football and a big run by Nebraska. Was that the quarterback, Anthony Calandria, doing his best Tommy Frazier impression, picking up a first down with his legs? He's got 2 carries for 28 yards. He's 4 of 5 through the air for 31 yards on this first touch for the Huskers, taking on Indiana at home. We mentioned it at the start of the show. That spread was very weird throughout the week. Open 9, down to 7.5. And then today it gets hit back up to 9, 9.5 as well. As we've got A&M carrying the ball on a 2nd and 6, down to about the 6-yard line, I want to say. So it looks like it's going to be a 3rd and 1, 3rd and 2 coming up for the Aggies on the road at Missouri. Scoreless in the first touch by the Aggies here. Opportunity knocks right on the edge of the goal line. 1st and goal, by the way, in Pittsburgh, Pennsylvania, and it's the Pitt Panthers trying to punch it in, and it looks like they are going to strike first against North Carolina. Opening drive, backup quarterback, no problem for Pat Narduzzi and company. They march right down the field as that one was run in by Wright to the left side, ironically. Wright ran to the left, and the Pitt Panthers take the lead. 12 plays, 75 yards. 5 minutes and 11 seconds on that drive. Missouri's defense just got a big stop on A&M on 3rd down. Absolutely massive here as the Aggies were trying to set the tone. Was that 4th down? No, that was 3rd down, right? That can't be a 4th down. Let me double check this. But I believe I only saw 3rd down. I don't think I saw 4th down. Why are they going to, I guess, the media timeout? That is... I don't know what's happening in that game. That is very interesting. But as far as the in-game numbers concerned, Missouri's back out to a 4.5-point favorite. So we may have missed our opportunity. That leads me to believe that was a 4th down try, actually, that we may have missed the 3rd down try by the Aggies. And that's a turnover on downs. But Missouri's got the ball backed up in their own territory. They're going to have to go 94 yards if they're going to score a touchdown here. As much as I like them, that's a pretty daunting task against A&M. And they just jump back out to 6.5-point favorites. The Missouri Tigers total is 45.5 in that game. Total close, by the way, at 50.5. That's one of those where I wouldn't hate the idea of going in-game over 50.5. A&M just marched down the field, scripted opening drive, but maybe it's a tough matchup with a mobile quarterback where there could be scoring in this game if moving the ball is that easy for both sides of the equation today. I'm Dustin Sweetelson. This is Live Bet Saturday, VSiN, the Sports Betting Network. 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No hype, just quality beef. Wake Forest on the board first, opening drive at NC State. as now C.J. Bailey and company will look for the rebuttal with the football. And they've got pretty good field position at their own 47-yard line, trying to respond to Gio Lopez and company, who will not go away. That is a pickup through the air. That is a first down, and they are moving the field, flipping the field into plus territory, are the Wolfpack of NC State. Number in game right now, we are looking at Wake laying 7.5. Total is 61.5. I would have made the case for the over had I not taken NC State, and I think I'm going to regret not taking the over and backing NC State. It feels like we may see some points. We may see some fireworks as two veteran quarterbacks are going at it right now in this matchup in Raleigh, North Carolina. That is a throw to the left side, and maybe a yard is picked up by the Wolfpack on first down. But Wake's laying 7.5 on the road. Total 61.5 right now in that game. Over in Lincoln, Nebraska, field goal on the opening drive for the Huskers. They lead 3-0. Indiana is -6.5. Boys and girls, this is what we're going to do right now. I have questions about Indiana. I have questions about the upside. But if I can find a 6.5, which I cannot right now, I'm only seeing 7.5. But DraftKings is the one that has a 6.5 up there. I love laying under a touchdown with Indiana. I just don't think Indiana's or Nebraska's going to be able to keep pace. And if Indiana scoring touchdowns and you have Nebraska settling for field goals, well, that's going to be a lot of trouble for them today. So let's see if I can get a 6.5, because no, there isn't a 6.5 out there. I can buy the 6.5 to 120. No, it's to 7. I don't want 7. I want 6.5. Get out of here. All right, we're going to have to wait. We're going to have to hold off and see what happens in that game, because right now the only place I'm seeing a live 6.5 would be on DraftKings, where the Hoosiers are laying 6.5. Total's 48.5. If you could lay that, I would love to lay that right now in that contest in the Big Ten. Missouri with the crack at it offensively. They are back out to around the 19-yard line. However, they're facing a third and long here coming up after a short pass to the running back. And not having Ahmad Hardy, who had the unfortunate situation in the offseason dealing with a gunshot wound, that's really tempered some of the expectations for Missouri. But this team's overall pretty solid. And I know that they have their issues with ranked opponents. And Eli Drinkwitz certainly talks a lot for a guy who really hasn't done anything, you know, nationally on the big picture stage. But Missouri's a team I like to back from time to time. Right now they're laying 4.5 in game. I wouldn't do that. Total's 45.5, as they just got hit with a false start, I believe. And they're going to be backed up on third down. But if A&M could score here and take the lead, I would like the discounted number on Missouri, especially if they have to throw from behind and abandon the run. I feel like that actually plays right into what they want to do offensively. As we look at Pitt, North Carolina, the Tar Heels with the football, trailing 7-0. Number 6.5, Pittsburgh's laying it. Total's 51.5. Jelani Thurman just caught the ball and would have been tackled for a loss of about 3 yards. Dragged a defender about 5 yards downfield. Dude, he's built different. Genetics are crazy. The son of Odell Thurman, one of the best college linebackers I've ever watched, over at Georgia. And he looks like his dad playing tight end, even though his dad was an inside linebacker. NC State to the end zone. Is that in? Is that a touchdown? It is, because there's a flag on the play and it's a penalty on the defense. Wake Forest opening drive touchdown. The Wolfpack respond right back. We're tied up at 7s. Wake laying 5.5. Total is 64.5. Red River goes down later today. How big of a game is this for Brent Venables and his future with the Sooners? We'll go to the source next, right here on Live Bet Saturday.
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12: Coming up on Monday's episode of Money Moves, of course, Monday Night Football. Buffalo Bills taking on the Los Angeles Rams. There's a defensive player prop that you're not going to want to miss out on. And speaking of the Bills, Nick Pakai is going to be with us, host of Winning Ugly and massive Buffalo Bills fan. We got to find out if he's worried about this abhorrent Bills defense. Also, another edition of Do You Approve This Move? Early money coming in on this side. We'll tell you what it is in college football and how you should respond. It's Money Moves, 11 to 1 Pacific, 2 to 4 Eastern, only on Visa, the Sports Betting Network.
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8: Coming at you from the Circa Sportsbook in downtown Las Vegas, I'm Dustin Sweetelson. This is Live Bet Saturday, VSiN, the Sports Betting Network. Action across the board in the early window in college football week 6. It is, though, however, Red River week, which means Oklahoma, Texas, both off the bye. Both feeling a little bit differently about their seasons coming into this matchup. And to help frame the conversation and look at how it's going to go, we are going out to the Progressive guest line right now, welcoming in longtime columnist down in Oklahoma, now at the Tulsa World. Barry Trammell joins us now on Live Bet Saturday. Barry, I appreciate the time. And as we head into this game, you know, things have not gone to plan for Oklahoma this year, coming off making the playoff, but certainly this would be a great spot to get right for this offense. How big of a game is this for Brent Venables today?
20: Well, I mean, it's better not be too big because they got such a small chance, small window of winning, but it'd be huge if he could win it. He got the contract extension, so it seems unlikely he's on any kind of serious hot seat. But just the overall tenor and momentum of the program have collapsed here in the last 4 weeks. And this is an arch rival that you've had very little success. Trent's 1-3 against Texas, and his Sooners have not scored touchdowns in three of the four games he's played against Texas. So the way this offense has started, not good at all. So he needs something good to happen to him in this season.
8: Yeah, how do they get there with the way that John Mateer and this offensive line have looked early in the season? I know they're coming off a bye week, as is Texas, but what has been the talk down in Oklahoma about a way to get this thing going in the right direction offensively?
20: Well, yeah, it's not just Mateer. Mateer's playing poorly, but they can't block. They don't have a running game. The playmakers are very few. There just doesn't seem a way out. They started the season with heavy tight end personnel trying to force the run. They abandoned that fairly quickly.
0: That's a lot.
20: Threw a bunch, but, you know, they just can't get anything going. So they've got to find a path. And it's a delicate balance because you can't throw too much. Mateer's not dependable. You can't run the ball. So quick kick is what I call for, but nobody under the age of 50 even knows what a quick kick is. So, you know, the defense is good enough to hold them into games, keep them in games. But unless we see marked improvement for reasons that we don't understand, you know, it looks pretty dismal for Oklahoma.
8: Barry Trammell's with us, sports columnist over at the Tulsa World. Right now, Texas is a 7.5-point favorite. Total in the game is low at 40. And if it's going to stay under that total, like a lot of us anticipate, Barry, it's going to be because this Oklahoma defense swallows up the Texas offense. What have you seen? What have you heard about the Sooners' expectations for Arch Manning and company coming into this matchup?
20: Well, you know, Texas hadn't been great on offense itself. The Longhorns need a boost on offense. They haven't been, craziest stat in America is, you know, John Mateer's quarterback rating and Arch Manning's quarterback rating are very similar. So it's not like we've seen Arch light it up. But Texas hasn't made the mistakes that OU has. It's 10-5 in turnovers by these two offenses. The Sooners have 10 turnovers in four games. That's just terrible. That's losing football. So the defense is good. The defense will keep them in it. But, it's just can the Sooners score enough to, you know, they might not need 20 to win. 17 could win it. But I don't know if they could get to 17.
8: Yeah. All right, so last one here, Barry. You've covered this rivalry for a long time. There's been years where Oklahoma's looked like a national contender and Texas has given them everything that they can handle. It's been on the other foot as well, and most recently Texas has been on the better side more times than not. How do you think this ultimately plays out today?
20: Well, I think Texas wins a low-scoring game. You just hadn't seen enough out of Oklahoma to think they can pull the upset. It seems much more likely that OU lets go of the rope a little bit and gets beat bad than that Oklahoma rises up and pulls the upset. It's just been a dismal start to the season. And after four games, you sort of are what you are. And this team doesn't have any offensive answers.
8: That was perfect. He is Barry Trammell, legendary sports columnist down there in Oklahoma. Read him over at the Tulsa World and follow him on X at Barry Trammell. Thanks for the time, Barry. Enjoy the game.
20: You bet. Thanks.
8: While we were chatting with Barry here on Live Bet Saturday, this is Dustin Sweetelson here coming at you from the Circus Sportsbook in downtown Las Vegas. We did get a field goal in the A&M and Missouri game. A&M hit a 53-yard field goal. And they now lead 3-0 on the road, 4:46 to go in the first quarter. In-game number in that game, it's Missouri down to 3.5. I wouldn't lay the 3.5 yet. I would like to get a much better number. Maybe I'm just chasing the 1.5 we saw earlier when A&M was in the red zone on the goal line and ultimately did not score. But I'm not willing to lay that 3.5 just yet. This does feel like a game that's coming down to a field goal today. Oklahoma State scored on their first drive to respond to UCF's opening drive touchdown. Well, UCF scored right back. It's 14-7, and the Golden Knights lead on the road. So that is a pretty impressive start from a backup quarterback. Now, Keon Jenkins isn't a normal backup quarterback. He was the starter at FIU for a couple seasons. But for him to go on the road in Stillwater And the reason why I didn't originally bet Oklahoma State minus 10.5 pregame is this is a look-ahead spot for the Cowboys. The Pokes next week, they go to Houston, and that was a concern for me, but I did lay in-game minus 6.5. Could have waited a little bit longer because right now, as Oklahoma State's facing a 3rd-and-1 from around midfield, and they do get it, they're laying 2.5 right now are the Pokes. Total 63.5. I don't hate that, obviously, because I have a worse number of 6.5, but I still think Oklahoma State's the right side. At some point, I anticipate UCF running out a little bit of fuel here in this game if it winds up being the shootout that Oklahoma State would prefer that it be. Mestemaker's looking downfield on 1st-and-10, and he just misses a receiver on the sidelines. So that'll bring up a 2nd down in the final 41 seconds of the first quarter in Stillwater, Oklahoma. Arizona has scored on their first 2 drives against West Virginia in Morgantown. Now the Mountaineers with the football trailing 14-3 in the final minute of the first quarter. They run it, and it looks like a 1st down, but it may be coming back on a hold. In-game number between those two right now, we are looking at Arizona laying 8.5 and a total of 68 in a hook. This Mountaineers defense isn't getting fixed anytime soon. So for me, as someone who likes to bet on West Virginia because I love the quarterback and running back combo of Hawkins and Cook, sounds like a law firm that isn't going to win my case, I might need to start adjusting how I view the Mountaineers and start thinking about just overs every single week because they ain't stopping nobody these days. And that is a penalty on West Virginia, which is going to bring them back following what looked like a 1st down pickup. So it was a block in the back, not a hold, called on the Mountaineers in that game. Other scores from around the country, Northwestern strikes first against Ball State. They were laying 35.5. And by the way, it was justified. Ball State is horrendous. Every single number across the board nationally, they are one of the worst in college football. But I wasn't laying 35.5 with Northwestern. And if you wanted to right now, you could lay 34.5 with Northwestern. Total is 53.5 in that game. Indiana settled for a field goal on their first touch with the football. It's 3-3 in Lincoln, Nebraska. And the Hoosiers are laying 6.5. Total is 47.5. I would like to lay 6.5 with Indiana, as it looks like, you know what, I'm going to wait. We've got Nebraska on the move with the football. They're in plus territory. Run game's working. I may wait for a better number a little bit later on in this game if Nebraska can continue to keep pace here with Indiana. Wouldn't that be something if they upset them? Indiana in a spot right now where next week they've got Ohio State. And I think for Indiana, they are not so insurmountable as a team this year where they can afford to look ahead. And I don't think Kirk Cignetti is one of those guys who does look ahead. But I think at this point for them, because the Big Ten is the way that it is, Ohio State's as big of a game as it is, and they're a team with a lot of new pieces, you just wonder how much of their thinking this week was getting a few things in line for next week. I'm not saying completely overlooking Nebraska. I'm just saying not giving it all of the attention that maybe it deserves because the Huskers are a little bit better this season with Anthony Calandria, quarterback, pretty solid run game. And right now, they're moving the football against this Indiana defense, although that was a nice pop by the linebacker for Indiana to take away a potential pass over the middle to a running back, and that I think brings up 3rd down. I want to say for the Nebraska Cornhuskers. West Virginia's in the red zone. Can they capitalize and stay within the number? And what do we expect from Georgia on the road in Tuscaloosa later today? We'll break that down on the other side of Live Bet Saturday.
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8: It's Live Bet Saturday. I'm Dustin Sweetelson, VSiN, the Sports Betting Network. Early window underway in college football week six, but still plenty of big games on the slate throughout the afternoon. We'll get you updated on where we stand with everything currently going on as the first quarter's coming to a close across the country. But in Tuscaloosa, Alabama, all eyes will be on T-Town with the Georgia Bulldogs coming to town. To help us preview that matchup, let's go out to the Progressive guest line. Welcome in Jeremy Johnson, covers the Dogs for On3 Rivals, UGASports.com, and he joins us now on Live Bet Saturday. So, Jeremy, first of all, let's set the scene. You're down there. You're heading to the game later on. What's the weather been like, and what's the anticipation of how weather could potentially impact this game today?
22: Yeah, I mean, I'm assuming it will be some impact. I don't know that it will be much of an impact. It'll be kind of wet and drizzly and cloudy. But, you know, as far as, you know, we were here in Columbus, Mississippi, you know, this morning. So it's been pretty steady drizzle and wind this morning, but nothing too crazy. Actually, our hotel doesn't have power. So that's kind of been interesting. But that's been a little bit interesting, but I'm sure there's, you know, I'm sure we will see kind of what Alabama's looking like as we kind of move back. It's about an hour west of Tuscaloosa, so we'll see kind of what it looks like. But it's right now, the weather's kind of been, you know, like a typical rainstorm on our side of things.
8: Yeah, you know, there was a lot of nervousness for this game coming in with the weather. It just sounds like it's going to be what you just said, a regular wet condition sort of game. Now, how big is it for Georgia in this kind of situation to be without Chauncey Bones at running back and now Isaiah Kanyon, the wide receiver, ruled out for this game as well? How big of a hit are those two injuries for the Dogs today?
22: Yeah, I mean, they're big injuries. I mean, Isaiah Kanyon's been out for a couple of weeks, and, I mean, he's kind of the guy that frames that outside and, you know, attacks the deep part of the football field. He's also a good blocker as well. Just having that guy that's been in this type of atmosphere before and played a lot of football, it'd be huge, but, you know, I think Georgia has guys on the outside, Colin Taylor and London Humphreys. I mean, even the young freshman, Craig Dandridge and Sakovi White, so those guys are now experienced enough to kind of be able to handle it. Run game has to be a big part of what Georgia does tonight, especially if weather's an issue. So losing Chauncey Bowles is a big deal, especially with Nate Frazier having been out a couple weeks ago. So Nate did play. I kind of expected him to play tonight and have a big role, but – you know, you just never know. But Georgia's going to have to run the football, and I think, you know, it's going to be Nate Frazier and Dwight Phillips and whoever else they can find to do it. So that's going to be a big part of what they do. And not having Chauncey, he's that home run hitter potentially. So that goes away with him not being out there.
8: Previewing Alabama hosting Georgia today, Jeremy Johnson with us on the Progressive Guest Line on 3.com, covering the Dogs. Now, the reason Alabama today is a 2.5-point favorite, total is 51.5, is because of the play of Keelan Russell, who has now catapulted all the way up to the third shot on the betting board for the Heisman Trophy. What are you seeing, hearing about this Georgia defense and their expectations of going up against Keelan Russell today?
22: I mean, he's a special talent. I mean, there's no jumping around that. I mean, everyone's been saying, hey, he hadn't really played the greatest of defenses. He hadn't played a defense like Georgia. All that's true, but the things that he is doing well kind of transcend whatever defense he's playing against. So I do expect him to make some plays tonight, but I do think Georgia has Chris Cole. I mean, there hasn't been a Chris Cole on the field that Keelan Russell has seen. So I think he will be the guy that kind of spies and kind of plays in the space. And if Georgia can kind of keep him Keelan in the pocket and make him play from the pocket, now he can do that. I mean, we say that, and then like all of a sudden, you know, hey, this guy throws for 500 yards, and you're like, well, he can beat you in the pocket too. And that's kind of I don't think he is a bad pocket passer. So I think, you know, that will be the way Georgia goes, at least early. Now, if he starts hitting some big plays on the pocket, then I think you got to get ready to win a shootout, because that Alabama offense is going to make plays.
8: Now, Jeremy, Georgia hasn't beaten Alabama in the regular season since 2007. Last year, the Tide went to Athens. They won 24-21, which that was kind of the Ty Simpson Heisman moment, even though he didn't win the Heisman, but he became the hype for the Heisman. Is revenge on the mind of the Dogs this week? Is that something that they've been talking about, wanting to get back for last year, losing this game to Alabama 1 year ago?
22: I mean, I think they're always going to be wanting to kind of get that taste out of the mouth of what Alabama has done to this program, to Georgia's program for the last, 15 years at this point. I mean, but I think, you know, a lot of those guys kind of got to wipe that slate clean when they beat them in the SEC championship game. But also, there's always you didn't beat them in the regular season. Okay, well, this is your opportunity to go do it. So, I mean, I definitely think there's always a bad taste, you know, anytime these two teams meet. I mean, Alabama has every reason to be, you know, wanting revenge as well. Georgia took the SEC championship game from them and potentially having the right to have a bye in that first round of the playoffs last year. So, you know, there's a lot of, I wouldn't say bad blood, but there's a lot of venom for both sides in this game.
8: Last one here, Jeremy. We appreciate you doing this today. I've been making the case here on the network that this is Gunnar Stockton's Heisman moment. If he can go to Tuscaloosa, pull off the win, with the stats he's putting up this year, I just feel like that is something that highlights what he's been doing and puts kind of a cap on his career. How important and how do you anticipate Gunnar Stockton looking today on the road in Tuscaloosa?
22: I think the best thing for Gunnar Stockton to be is efficient today. I mean, he may not have the 400-yard passing game. He's very capable of doing that. I mean, that he just threw for 300 yards last week against Vandy. But I do think when you ask yourself what what is Gunnar Stockton's biggest impact? Gunnar Stockton's biggest impact will be him going 17 of 22 for 210 yards and two touchdowns and no turnovers. That would be a Heisman moment for Georgia because that's the only way, you know, like that. When they've lost to Alabama, it's been because of turnovers. When they were in this stadium two years ago, the turnovers put Georgia in such a humongous hole that they had to try to come back, and they did. And then, they, you know, there was a big play at the end that lost them the game. So if Gunnar Stockton can protect the football, whether it's wet or not, I think that gives Georgia the best chance to win. And, you know, if Georgia continues to win and Gunnar Stockton continues to not turn the football over, you're going to look up and this guy's going to have 28, 30 touchdowns with one or two interceptions. That's going to be hard to ignore when you start talking about who gets to go to New York at the end of the year.
8: Exactly what I was thinking. Jeremy, enjoy the game tonight. Appreciate you joining us today. That was awesome.
22: Thank you. You guys have a good one.
8: Awesome stuff. Jeremy Johnson on 3.com, covering the Georgia Bulldogs for UGASports.com. While we were chatting with Jeremy, a few things did go down in the early window of college football. This is Live Bet Saturday. I'm Dustin Sweetelson. You're listening to VSIN, the Sports Betting Network. The Nebraska Cornhuskers just scored a touchdown. They lead Indiana right now at home 10-3. Hoosiers still laying 3.5. Total is 52 and a hook. Happy I stayed away from this game because thus far, Nebraska's outplaying the defending national champions. I mean, that is just the reality of the situation to begin this game. It appears, and look, it's a classic look-ahead spot for Indiana with Ohio State on the slate next week. But it does appear to me there's a little edge lost with Indiana. And by the way, it's justified. They lost almost the entire, like, so many key contributors, specifically on offense from a national championship team last year. Josh Hoover, 2 of 3 through the air for 80 yards. Anthony Calandria on the other side for Nebraska, 8 of 13 through the air for 90. 2 for 28 on the ground. And Indiana at the end of one is leading. Or not, Nebraska at the end of one is leading 10-3 over the Hoosiers. I'm not willing to lay that 3.5. I think that says something. And I don't know if that's about believing in Nebraska as much as it is wondering what Indiana looks like. I'm happy I was not able to get an in-game number on them when I was trying to bet it earlier in the show when it was sitting at 6.5. Now we've got a couple updates across the board in the early window of college football. Missouri just scored a touchdown. They lead A&M. They lead A&M 7-3. They are back out. Wow. 6-3.

0: State in Raleigh, North Carolina. NC State just ran it at the goal line and was stuffed. It's now third and goal in a tie game, 7-7, Wake and NC State. And this is what the Wolfpack do at the goal line. They bring in Wilson, the backup quarterback. He becomes a runner, and they run more of a wildcat offense. And they use him not just in the goal line, but also short-yarded situations. He does have a few rushing touchdowns on the season. In fact, I believe he does he lead their team, or he's one of the leaders on the team in touchdowns on the ground. I don't have it written down here, but Wilson has been really good at moving the football on the ground and finding the end zone. He's going to have to do it on third down. I wonder if they throw it here. They're at home, and looks like someone just called a timeout, and it was NC State. So second quarter, 9:48 to go there, and we've got NC State calling a timeout with a chance to take the lead. Either a field goal or a touchdown gives them the lead. They're 1.5-point favorites, and your total is 56 and a hook in that game. Arizona up on West Virginia, 14-10. West Virginia, they answered with a field goal. However, the Wildcats are on the move. Find out what they do when we return on Live Bet Saturday.
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4: What's up, everybody? 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
1: Back on Live Bet Saturday, I'm Dustin Sweetelson, guiding you through the early window of action, college football week six. While we're away, some action across the board as NC State took the lead on Wake Forest 14-7. They lead as Will Wilson did run it in from the goal line. By the way, C.J. Bailey for the Wolfpack, 14 of 14 through the air for 154 yards, one touchdown passing. He also has four carries for 10 yards on the ground as the Demon Deacs get the football back and they will look to respond, now trailing 14-7. Looking at that in-game number in this battle in the ACC in Raleigh, North Carolina, we have got NC State laying 2.5, total 58.5. We are sweating from the VSiN.com picks page. We are on plus 3.5 with NC State. If we could get north of 3.5 on Wake Forest, that's something that I think I would look to add and hopefully middle a game that I think comes down to a field goal either way. This is a contest that I think whoever wins it is winning by three, and that's why I took plus 3.5 with NC State. But at 2.5, I am not jumping in. Ooh, it just jumped to 3.5, but it's juiced at minus 138. Ooh, now minus 131. What can I get out here? I'm saying these things. And shout out to my old partner here on the show, Ben Stevens, who would laugh every time I would do this. Anytime I'd have a live dog, I would look for a middle opportunity. And inevitably, it would not happen. So maybe I'll wait a little bit longer here and see what happens. Although it did just drop back down to 2.5. So it looks like Wake Forest is about to pick up a third down. Here in the second quarter, 8 minutes, 56 seconds to go in the first half. We're just underway, by the way, in Gainesville, Florida. And the Gators jump on top of South Carolina first. 7-0 is the score. Gators looking to respond, coming off a bad loss last week to Missouri, as that offense with Buster Faulkner, the OC, trying to get right. The run game against South Carolina, what will they be able to do is the question today. And it looks like opening drive, no problem for them as they marched down the field and scored. It was Aaron Filo, though, through the air. And it was a 59-yard reception to Stockton. That's how Florida struck first against South Carolina. Other updates for you across the early window of action. Drew Mestemaker using those legs to make things interesting against UCF. He scores from 2 yards out. That's how we end up tied up at 14s right now. Only live wager we've placed on the program today. We laid 5.5 with Oklahoma State when they were trailing. Down 14-7. Now looking at that current in-game number between the Pokes and the Knights, and it's down to 4.5. Oklahoma State's laying 4.5, total 65.5. Central Florida's not going away, man. You got to give them a lot of credit with a backup quarterback, missing a couple of offensive linemen. Thus far, they're keeping pace with Oklahoma State. And the reason why I didn't lay that 10.5 pregame with Oklahoma State was the concern for next week in the look-ahead spot. But that may be playing its way right now. Keon Jenkins is 9 of 9 through the air for 60 yards and 2 touchdowns. So my concerns may have been correct about Oklahoma State. I did lay the 5.5, and I don't regret that. I still think that if this game is a shootout, at some point you're going to see the Knights just run out of opportunities offensively. North Carolina is on the board. Spin that T-shirt around like a helicopter. It is a touchdown. Was it Thurman? Dude, Jelani Thurman is such a freaking superstar. I love this tight end for North Carolina. 10-7 is the score. 5 minutes and 32 seconds to go in the first half. Looking at the adjusted in-game number after Pitt scored on their opening drive, but has not scored since. It is Pitt laying 5.5, total 44.5. I am on North Carolina plus the points in this game. I got plus 4.5 or 4 early this week. I still like the plus 5.5. I don't think this game is really out of question for them to even win it. Pittsburgh, and this is something you have to do from a live betting perspective. Sometimes you'll be right, sometimes you'll be wrong. But those opening drives are so planned far in advance to exploit specific weaknesses. It also then shows your hand to some degree to your opponent, so you know how that they want to attack you. Offenses may look good, and then defenses make adjustments. Do you have a second, third, fourth plan drive up your sleeve when that defense knows what you want to do? A lot of teams don't. And I think at this point, I would consider North Carolina plus the 5.5. To Lincoln, Nebraska we go, and the Nebraska Cornhuskers are on the move once again. That is a first down pickup on the ground to the left, or maybe just shy of the sticks to the left by the Huskers. They're up 10-3 on Indiana. Boys and girls, we're on upset alert. It's early, 12:03 to go in the first half, but Nebraska's laying 2.5 in game. Total is 49.5, and they're running all over this Indiana front. 75 rushing yards on 11 carries. That's 6.8 yards per carry, and that looks like a botched snap is going to bail Indiana out here and set up a long situation on second down for Nebraska. But Indiana came into this game 7th in the country in rushing defense, and right now Nebraska is doing work on the ground. Calandria has 28. Jamal Rule back from injury has 21, and you have Makai Nelson with 16 as well, plus Naziah Hunter has added, the wide receiver, 10 yards on a carry. And that's how Nebraska is making things very difficult for Indiana early in that one in Lincoln. However, looking at the number, with Nebraska facing a 2nd and 7, Indiana is laying 2.5. Total is 48.5. If you were going to buy low in Indiana, it is right now. Minus 135 on the money line. If you believe in the face of adversity that they can get this fixed and come back, we have Nebraska facing a 3rd and 26. This is the spot. Is Kurt Cignetti going to lose outright to Matt Rule? Is that going to happen? This feels like one of those bets where I'm going to look really stupid or really smart. But what can I get on Indiana money line? It is minus 145. I'll take that in game. Indiana minus 145. Indiana may look stupid, but I don't think they lose outright. They're not going to cover that original number, but I'm going to bet them minus 145. I can't imagine a world where Kurt Cignetti doesn't make the proper adjustments. That is what he does. And they just got the stop on 3rd and 26. Nebraska's going to punt it away. I like the number we got. I wish I could have gotten a little bit shorter, but at minus 145, think about it from this perspective. You've got Indiana with 10 minutes and 14 seconds to go in the second quarter, getting the ball back. And now a touchdown ties this game up. And that's the offense that you expected to be a little bit more consistent. So despite all the hype on Nebraska right now in game, and I think it's all justified, I'm going to go against that and think that maybe momentum will slip away. It'll slow down for them here. And we can see Indiana find a rhythm on the road at some point and at least just walk away with the dub. It's Live Bet Saturday. I'm Dustin Sweetelson. You're listening to VSiN, the Sports Betting Network. Missouri just forced an interception, I believe, of Marcel Reed, and they have great field position beginning this drive from the 34-yard line of A&M. However, on a first down run, they get tripped up in the backfield. There wasn't a defender there. It was just the running back fell down. And now they have the football up 7-3 on Texas A&M. Missouri's laying 10.5, totals 45.5. I would consider the dog of A&M plus 10.5 right now. Look, they've been sloppy. They've been making mistakes, and maybe that continues. But to me, I think this is going to be a pretty close game the rest of the way. Getting two scores on A&M, I wouldn't hate, but I'm not running to bet it because Marcel Reed doesn't look like the same player this year without Colin Klein as his offensive coordinator. Klein, now the head coach at Kansas State. He has been a dual-threat quarterback whisperer in his career, dual threat in his own right. And Marcel Reed has not looked the same this year without his former OC calling the shots. Let's go to the ACC, where C.J. Bailey and the NC State Wolfpack have the football back, taking on Wake Forest, leading 14-7. Wolfpack were catching 3.5, 4 points. They're now laying 3.5, 4 points as they are on the move, and they are beyond midfield into plus territory of Wake Forest. We have got a total in game of 55.5. I kind of like the over right now of 55.5. That is where it closed, so we are right back where we started as far as the total is concerned. I think that Wake Forest, who's been kept at bay on the road, that offense will get into a flow at some point. They will hit a couple big plays. You're not going to keep Gio Lopez off the board the entire day. And he's really good at when plays break down and going off script and just making things happen. He's a playmaker at quarterback. And by the way, NC State could potentially add to the lead as well on this drive. So I lean over 55.5 in that game between Wake Forest and NC State. However, that throw on, I believe it was, oh, was that third down? That was 3rd and 6. That's an incompletion. Wake Forest is going to get the ball back. And that's why NC State goes from laying 3.5 now back down to 2.5. In that contest. Looking at other games going on in the early window of action here, Arizona up 17-10 on Wake Forest. However, Mountaineers with the football, and they could potentially tie it up if they can score a touchdown on this drive. However, that pass was knocked away by a defender in the secondary. Now we've got West Virginia with the football, and I don't know what down it is. Oh, is there a penalty on that play? Looks like there might have been a penalty on Arizona, so it looks like that might be a new set of downs for West Virginia. Yep, first and 10 for the Mountaineers. They're in plus territory, and they're going to use that ground game. Cam Cook is a stud at running back. It wasn't even like an explosive run. He runs with physicality. He's got explosiveness. He is such a good fit for what Rich Rodriguez wants to do with that offense. Him and Michael Hawkins, like, that is a dream combination for Rich Rodriguez. However, Mountaineers trail at home, 17-10. And let's see what they can do here, because I am on plus the points with the Mountaineers, and I'm a bit concerned about where that stands. And as I say that, Cam Cook reels off a big run, and he is in the end zone. That was like a 30-yard run for Cam Cook. Let's go. And the Mountaineers are a PAT away from tying this bad boy up in West by God, Virginia. Let's go, Rich Rod. Just as I'm praising Cam Cook, makes me look smart. Love that. I don't often look smart here, so we will enjoy that one. It's not over, though. Arizona's not going anywhere. They're moving the ball. They're throwing the ball all over this defense, which is a concern. Will Texas be able to throw the ball and move the ball against Oklahoma's defense later today? We'll ask a former Longhorn quarterback, what are the expectations for Arch Manning in Red River later today?
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1: Back here on Live Bet Saturday, I'm Dustin Sweetelson, VSiN, the Sports Betting Network. Oklahoma State just took the lead against UCF, 21-14 with 2:03 to go in the first half. There, we have West Virginia tying things up with Arizona in town at 17, thanks to a Cam Cook rushing touchdown there. Nebraska got the football back, now Indiana with it, and it's the Huskers up 10-3 on the defending national champs. And it looks like the Hoosiers have to call a timeout on 4th-and-1. Kurt Cignetti and company might be the team that breaks the streak of Nebraska losing to 30 straight AP-ranked teams. The defending champs, that's who it's going to break against. Fascinating watch. We'll take you through it all day long. We'll also take you right up until you've got Red River later today. Texas, Oklahoma, and the Cotton Bowl. Right now, the Longhorns, 7.5-point favorites total in the game. Back up to 41. To help us break it down, as a guy who's experienced this matchup for a long time, Chance Mock, former Texas quarterback, joins us via the Progressive Guest Line. Follow him on X at Chance Mock. And talk to me, man. Set the scene. You've been through this so many times. You've been there as a player, been there covering the team, enjoying it today. What's it like, the atmosphere for this rivalry every single year?
5: Man, I'll tell you, number one, I enjoy it right now than I've ever enjoyed it as a player, because I get to go and I take my son and we get to go enjoy it together. That's more important and exciting than ever. But, man, the atmosphere, anytime you show up on the 2nd of October, I mean, on the second Saturday of October for Texas, Oklahoma, it doesn't matter who's healthy, who's not healthy, who's winning, who's not winning. Both sides are going to be talking trash. I mean, from the time you come in on that bus, and I tell you what, there are people there with three teeth telling you you're number one as you roll in, and they'll shake the bus. Man, it's just incredible. It is. If you've not ever been, anybody that's listening, if you haven't been, make it a bucket list item to go watch Texas, Oklahoma, because it's well worth it.
1: Yeah, I think this is going to be an awesome one later today. Now, I'm very curious to your take on this, because when I look at the matchups, and I'm not someone who really backs Texas as much as maybe some other people, but I don't see a matchup where they're not the better team, Chance. Offensive line for Oklahoma, super shaky. That pass rush for Texas is the best in the country, led by Simmons on the outside. I also think the additions they made with Muschamp and the linebacking core, they're just a very physical defense. OU's not great on third down. OU can't run the football. John Mateer is not accurate. So when I say all of those things as a former Texas player, does that have you concerned in the rivalry that everything just feels too good to be true on the Texas side of things?
5: It really does. But, and I repeat it and I'll say it, this is one of those games. I wouldn't be shocked if it's not a 13-6 type game at halftime, and Venables is throwing all sorts of stuff at Arch Manning and crew. But I think it ends up, you know, it's one of those games, and I just reiterate, you never know in this game what's going to happen. You just don't. And you come into this, Oklahoma's going to come in playing, you know, with their hair on fire. They have to. They don't have a choice. You know, they're backed up against the wall. They got a hell of a schedule going forward, and Texas does too. So it's going to be a fun one. I'm hoping that we can come out in the second half, put them down quick. But we'll see what happens.
1: Former Texas quarterback Chance Mock is with us on the Progressive Guest Line. Well, you mentioned Arch Manning. What's your anticipation for how the offense is going to look today? The Oklahoma defense is elite. Plenty of weapons, really good running backs. Obviously, everyone loves Cam Coleman at receiver as well. But what does Texas do to scheme things up to make sure that Arch Manning isn't turning the ball over and is able to move the chains today against the Sooners?
5: Man, I would love to. So I tell, and I mean, if you watch and you dig deep, it really reminds me. Arch Manning reminds me a lot of Josh Allen. I'm a huge Buffalo Bills fan. I'm a Longhorn fan, obviously. And that's who Arch reminds me of. When he's in the pocket, when you're asking him to read, it's not when it's his strong point, but if he gets outside and he starts playing backyard football, the kid's deadly. So, I really, really hope against a very, very good Oklahoma defense that they give him an opportunity to get outside and go be a football player. Because really what you see with Arch is he gets through his progressions better, I think, when he's out of the pocket just playing backyard football. then, you know, when he's in the pocket, sometimes he tends to get locked on receivers and wants to be, you know, so technical with things, where when he gets outside, he just goes and plays, and it's a beautiful thing. So I'm hoping we see a lot of that today.
1: All right, Chance, before I let you go enjoy the game, what's the prediction? How does it play out? Give me a final score expectation.
5: I'm going 13-6 at halftime and 31-13 Longhorns by the end of the game.
1: Ooh, well, that'll be a fun one. Enjoy it with your son, and thanks for doing this today. Have fun at the game.
5: Hey, y'all have a great day and enjoy this Saturday of awesome college football.
1: It is awesome. That's Chance Mock. He does an awesome job. And former Texas quarterback on the scene at the Cotton Bowl, getting ready for Oklahoma and Texas later today. Our guys, Brad Taylor, Will Hill, they'll be on Live Bet Saturday. They will take you through that game. It's going to be fireworks. It does not matter that Oklahoma's been disappointing. Both teams off the bye. This is why you get paid as a head coach, and I guess these days why you get paid as a player, to win games like this. So even though it feels like Oklahoma doesn't really have a matchup where they're the better team for the most part, they'll show up. They'll be competitive. I'm on the under 40.5 in that game. Is it really back up to 41? That's a little disappointing, because I was really happy that I got an under 40.5 when it dipped below. I want to say I saw 39 out there. I may have seen a 38.5 as well. But trying to find that game here on my board, and my board just reset on me. Where is it? Come on. What are we doing here, people? You can't be doing this to me. I need the control F function to work. It is back up to 41. Wow. You know what, though? Based on what I'm seeing, if these numbers are correct, we've got a 39.5 currently available, and we've got a 41.5 currently available. And if that's the case, I mean, that's a two-point difference on the total between these two shops. There's a chance that my page hasn't updated everywhere just yet, but if that's true, you know what? I don't hate the idea of someone being like, you know what, let's thread this needle. Let's go over 39.5 and under 41.5 and see what happens in this game. Back to the live action we go. Nebraska has the football, leading Indiana 10-3. 2 minutes, 31 seconds to go in the first half. Huskers facing a 2nd and 8. That is huge. Indiana's not really put together any offense. They have not been able to run the football on the road. And by the way, Nebraska is going to barrel down just shy of the sticks in plus territory, setting up a 3rd and 2 coming up here for Nebraska. But let's just see who got the ball first in this game. It was Nebraska. Indiana is going to get the ball to begin the second half. We went money line with Indiana. We could probably get a better number right now if we wanted. Might have been a mistake, but it felt like on principle we had to do it. Yep. Indiana's -1.5, or you can go -128 on the money line. Shout out if you want to tweet the show at Dustin Sweetelson, at VEASAN Live, at Crimson Betts tweeted, "The issue with the Indiana bet is putting your faith in Hoover," and he's 100% right. 100% right. But you know what? Sometimes you got to have principles as a bettor. And if I can get a team that was laying 9.5 points here against Nebraska, who hasn't beaten a ranked opponent in 30 straight meetings, I'm going to take it. I'm going to take that opportunity with a coach that I think is better in Kurt Cignetti than Matt Rhule, even though I do like Matt Rhule a lot. And I'll take the money line and the huge discount. I may have egg in my face. It may look stupid in the long run, but Indiana's the better team, and they should be able to do that over the course of 4 quarters. However, that's why we love college football. Crazy things happen, and I could be wrong here, but I did take the -145 with Indiana in that game. Update in Stillwater, Oklahoma State on top of UCF 21-14. That is the other live wager we added here on the program. We're on the Pokes -5.5 in game as they lead UCF right now, and it looks like UCF just used a timeout. So they have the football, and they're trying to score before the end of the half. Back to Columbia, Missouri we go, and Marcel Reed missing with a target downfield on 1st and 10, 3:08 to go in the first half of that game, and the Tigers on top of the Aggies, 10-3. In-game number features Missouri laying 9.5. Total is 43.5, as the A&M Aggies really not able to move the football consistently. This offense is not what it was 1 year ago. Arizona's on the board. They're back out in front in Morgantown. Touchdown, 23-17. PAT coming up here shortly, but the Wildcats going to continue to move the football because West Virginia can't stop anybody this season on the defensive side of things. Wildcats laying 7.5 in-game, 75.5 is your in-game total. In no way, shape, or form am I making the case for unders in West Virginia games going forward this season. They are not slowing any. Sneeze on someone. Blow in their direction. Like, lay down. Do something. Distract them. Bark. Get on all fours and bark like a dog. Whatever you're doing is not working, West Virginia. You got to come up with another game plan. They've got no way of slowing anyone down. That was like a 45-yard run by Arizona, and they're back out in front. Wake Forest on the move. They're in the red zone at NC State. Wolfpack lead 14-7 over the Demon Deacons. This one's from the 11-yard line on 2nd and 8, and Gio Lopez just overshoots a receiver in the end zone with 19 seconds to go in the first half. Can they score a touchdown, or will Wake Forest settle for a field goal? We'll react to that and the rest of the action coming up next on Live Bet Saturday.
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1: Big review coming right now in Raleigh, North Carolina. I'm Dustin Sweetelson. You're listening to Live Bet Saturday on VSiN, the Sports Betting Network, taking you through the end of the first half, looking at the halftime numbers coming up here in just a moment. But Wake Forest with 10 seconds to go, a run ruled short of the goal line. And now they're reviewing to see if it was actually a touchdown for the Demon Deacons. This is huge because it would tie the game up potentially at 14 apiece. Following the review, it doesn't look like they're signaling touchdown. They're not. It's going to be second down, and there's 10 seconds to go in the first half. Jake Dickert and company trailing as 3.5, 4-point favorites on the road at NC State. So now we come back out for a second and goal. I believe a penalty may have resulted in Wake Forest getting a new set of downs before we hit the break. But right now, the Wolfpack looking to bow their necks and make a stop. Same goes for Indiana right now as their defense backed up, not quite in the red zone yet. Nebraska facing a 3rd-and-15 from the Indiana 22. They take a shot to the end zone. I think that's a touch. No, he's ruled out of bounds. Good throw, but the receiver was just out of bounds on the catch, and that's going to lead to a 4th-and-15. However, Nebraska with the lead 10-3, and they can kick a field goal to extend their lead by three. Watching the replay, receiver was out of bounds when he touched ground following the catch. Wake Forest threw it on that second down to the left side, and that was just a throwaway by Gio Lopez. It did look like the tight end was being held on the play. No flag, though. 6 seconds left in the half. 3rd-and-goal. I don't believe Wake Forest has any timeouts. But this game's on the CW, and I don't understand their graphic at the bottom, not to like criticize another broadcast network, but there's a flag on the play on 3rd-and-goal as Lopez rolled out to the left. I have to imagine it's defensive holding, but oh, there we go. I think there's one timeout for Wake Forest, I think. I don't really like their bug, man. It's not very clear. I mean, I'm not the smartest person in the world. Ooh, that's a penalty on Wake. That was a false start. Oh, no. Jake Dickert's a pretty buttoned-up coach. It is not often his team makes mistakes like this. And now with just 2 seconds left in the half, Wake Forest is about to settle for a field goal. That will cut the lead to 4, but that's not going to help people who laid the points with Wake Forest hoping to get even there at the end of the first half. Field goal will be up and good. And we're going to be looking at NC State laying 1.5, total of 51.5. Who gets the ball, though, to begin the second half? Because that's critical here. If it's Wake Forest, I don't hate the idea of coming back with them the other way if you can get a better number, although 1.5 is probably not worth betting. But it is going to be, let's see, come on. It is Wake Forest ball to begin the second half. So that's why you can settle for that field goal and still feel kind of okay about things. Remember, NC State fumbled on their opening possession. Then these two teams traded touchdowns. Wake punted. NC State scored a touchdown, a run by the backup quarterback Wilson. And since then, we have been scoreless. And we go to the halftime with the score 14-10. NC State out in front of Wake Forest. Missouri's on the move in the final 27 seconds against A&M in the first half. 10-3. Tigers with the lead on the Aggies. That was a nice pickup through the air. And that does put Missouri on the edge of field goal range, which a field goal would make this a two-score game. 10-3 the score right now, Missouri out in front. UCF just punched it in with 13 seconds to go in the first half. We're tied up at 21s. Keon Jenkins doing work today against this Oklahoma State defense. He is 15 of 18, 118 through the air, and 3 passing touchdowns. That is an impressive showing. And we went -5.5 on OK State, and feel like every time I bring up that bet, I feel worse and worse about the number that we got, because looking at it right now, if we wanted to jump back in, it is 4.5. Oklahoma State is favored. 70.5 is your in-game total. 42 points in the first half. I don't know how many punts there have been. Let's see. I can't imagine there's been more than 1 or 2 punts would be my guess in this game so far. Let's just run through it real quick. This is the first 5 possessions of the game. Oklahoma State fumble, UCF touchdown. Oklahoma State touchdown. UCF touchdown. Oklahoma State touchdown. Punt, punt, punt. Oklahoma State touchdown. UCF punt. UCF touchdown. We're looking at three punts in this game. They happened on three consecutive drives. Let's go to the swamp. Gainesville, Florida. We're tied up at sevens, just underway in the second quarter. 7-7, South Carolina hanging with Florida early on. I think Florida was a bit overrated the last few weeks. I think they're a good football team. I don't think they're like an incredible special football team like everyone was making them out to be. And right now, you could lay 8.5 with Florida if you wanted. Total's 58 and a hook. But this is a game where Florida was a 16.5-point home favorite originally. Total was 59.5, so not a big difference from the pregame total. But if you wanted to get a discounted Florida, you could. I wouldn't. I also wouldn't take South Carolina. Let's let this one play out a little bit further. As the Gators offense with more film, SEC play, things have been a bit different for them the last couple of weeks here on the season. That is a pickup, though, through the air across midfield. Philo finds his receiver, Wilson, and that is a first down with 12:50 to go in the first. And just like that, the Gators jump out to a 10.5-point favorite. Indiana, 3 points in the first half. That's it. That is the fewest in the Cignetti era for this team. Right now, Nebraska leads the Hoosiers 10-3 at halftime. Indiana's still a 1.5-point favorite. Total is 37.5, but they're being completely outplayed. And this is where you bet on coaches. This is where you bet that someone's going to make the proper adjustments. Matt Rule's team is not really used in this situation. They're not used to being Kingslayers. They've got a ranked team at home, and they're up by a touchdown, but they're not the better team. Indiana is the better team, the more talented team, the coach that's won a title but also won everywhere he's ever been. I just feel like Indiana's going to come through and prevail. If I was betting it, though, I wouldn't lay the 1.5. I'd go -116 because this one will come down to the wire. It will come down to the wire, but I do think Indiana finds a way. You have to wonder, though, do they make a change at quarterback? They paid Josh Hoover a lot of money to come in and replace Fernando Mendoza. He is 5 of 9 through the air for 103 yards. And on the ground, Indiana has 12 rushing yards on 7 carries. That ain't going to get it done against anyone. I have to imagine that they're going to have to become a team that throws the ball around. And maybe the short passes, the bubble screens, the halfback screens, some of the crossing patterns over the middle, you've got to start to treat that as an extension of the run game if you can't get the run game going. So I wonder if Charlie Becker just gets a volume in the second half. He has 3 catches for 52 yards. Nick Marsh, the other 2 catches for the Hoosiers for 51 yards. For Nebraska, it's 5 different guys with carries, 4 of them with at least 10 yards in the game. Jamal Rule leading the way, 9 for 29 on the ground. Their running back who missed last week against Maryland is back and, you know, not having a dominant game, but certainly making an impact in this contest. Anthony Calandria, the quarterback for the Huskers, he's 14 of 22 for a .138 through the air right now. Back to Pittsburgh, Pennsylvania. Halftime between the Pitt Panthers and North Carolina. Pitt leads 10-7. Pitt's laying 5.5, totals 40.5. I'm on North Carolina pregame. I still like North Carolina in this game. I just think you have a first-time quarterback making his first-ever start against Bill Belichick, and they scored on their opening drive, and they haven't done anything since. In fact, let's go through the drive chart right now for Pitt since that opening drive. So touchdown, and then after North Carolina punted, we had a 9-play, 28-yard drive by Pitt. North Carolina punted again, and then we had 14 plays, 67 yards of field goal by Pitt. So they scored 2 out of their first 3 possessions. They then missed a field goal, and that's how the first half ended for them. So there was an opportunity to be up at least by 6 right now for Pitt had they not missed that field goal. But it was a 56-yarder. It's not like it was a gimme. It wasn't a chippy. And I think that right now with North Carolina beginning the second half with the football, I would consider +5.5. Good coaching matters. And they may be bad guys. I'm not going to judge their character. But Bill Belichick and Bobby Petrino are good football coaches. And what do good football coaches do? They come out and they make adjustments to begin the second half. They may not work the entire second half, but I do expect a good motivated drive coming up here by the Tar Heels. So I would consider them +5.5 in game. End of the first half in Missouri and a field goal blocked. Missouri doesn't get the extra field goal in. They will go to halftime leading A&M 10-3. Missouri Tigers are laying 9.5. Total is 36.5. God, 13 points scored. And I don't know if A&M's ever going to get the offense going. I don't love the idea of betting it under 36.5, but if I was touching it, that's probably the only direction I would ever consider looking in that game. Other halftime scores around the country, Arizona on top of West Virginia, 24-17. Wildcats lead the Mountaineers, 7.5. Arizona's laying it. Total in game is 70.5. We have had, 41 points scored in the first half? Yeah, I would lean over 70.5. I don't anticipate adjustments coming on that side of the football from either side of the equation. Halftime in West Point on the banks of the Hudson River, Army leads Tulane 7-3. Black Knights laying 5.5. Totals 31.5. I would consider the over at this point, 31.5, but I'm not going to bet that game in any way, shape, or form. Northwestern in the second quarter, final 4:39 to go there in the first half. They lead Ball State 24-7. We'll look for in-game betting opportunities in the third quarters next.
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1: College football week 6. Dustin Sweetelson hanging out with you here in the early window of action. Appreciate you making us part of your day. However you may be tuning in, Sirius XM channel 189, YouTube TV, the VSiN Watch app, and radio affiliates across the United States of God Bless America. We've got halftime of most of the marquee games in the early window right now. I am looking to pull up an in-game bet here, depending on the number. So Northwestern was laying 36.5 today, or 35.5, I should say, against Ball State. Second quarter, 3:04 to go. They lead 31-7. I considered Northwestern's team total preflop at over 44.5, but the reason I didn't get there is the same thing that you're probably doing right now. Well, that's a lot of points for Northwestern to be scoring today. But you know what? Chip Kelly's there as the OC. They've got Aiden Childs at quarterback. I think maybe a missed opportunity. I am looking to see if there's anything we can do in-game here as Northwestern's now laying 41.5. Your total in the game is 65.5. How many points is it that Northwestern wants to put up here? Because to me, I would love that team total to pop up again. I would obviously take more than 44.5 with them up by 31. But right now, I am not seeing anything available right now for the Wildcats there of Northwestern. Let me see if another shop has it, because if I can bet their in-game team total, I do think they're getting to 50 today. I feel like that's going to happen. They're not going to call off the dogs. They've got an aggressive offensive play caller in Chip Kelly. They want to get into a rhythm. They've got a new head coach, all new systems. Like, to me, that would say that they just keep piling it on a bad Ball State team. And I mean, that's an understatement to call Ball State a bad team. 31-7 right now is the score. Let's see. Points for Northwestern, 52.5. Ugh. So, what did I say, 44.5? We're looking at an 8-point difference. So it's factoring in more than a touchdown than originally planned. But, ooh, they're only laying 38.5 here while they're laying 41.5 at this other book. Is that right? Something must happen. Ball State must be about to score. I don't have that game on in studio. We're running out of. We got like 10 TVs on in here, and somehow we're running out of TVs. Let me see if I can get that game on my computer real quick, just because I am curious to see why that number is different at two different locations. It's 40.5 now, and I'm seeing 38.5 at another spot. I kind of want to lay this 38.5 here, but I want to pull the game up first just to see where things are. Let's just get the game box score up and see what happens. But yeah, it looks like Northwestern just scored. I'm not sure why they're only laying 38.5. Dude, they're going to keep scoring. I don't see this ending anytime soon. 2:47 to go in the first half. Now, they did just score off of an interception. Okay, that could be why. Because it looks like that's why the number might be the way that it is. And let's see, did that team total move at all? 51.5, and it's juiced at -154. I mean, I'm going to leave it alone. Something fishy's going on. I don't like the discrepancy here, and I'm not locked in enough on the game to do anything. And now the shop that was at 41.5 is back down to 39.5. So we're going to leave that game alone. But it's worth monitoring just because Northwestern laying a big number, but it was correct. So far in the game, by the way, Aiden Childs, 9-12 through the air for a touchdown. And they've run for 100 yards in the first half. Griffin Wild has 6 catches for 125 yards. Childs does have a fumble in this game for Northwestern. But outside of that, it doesn't, like, the numbers aren't as overwhelming as the score would indicate. So I'm kind of curious here. Ball State hasn't fumbled it. They threw the one interception. I know they haven't done much offensively, but that's just kind of been the name of the game, is that they haven't moved the football today. That's it for Ball State, but they haven't really made major mistakes. And you have Northwestern, looks like they've scored on every possession. They scored their opening, they scored on their second, and they scored their third touchdown, settled for a field goal last time out. There's 2 minutes to go. It's a two-minute warning. Could they get a stop of Ball State and tack on more points before the half? See, that is what would intrigue me. Man, that team total is still staring at me. 51.5. It's juiced at minus 152, though. But 51.5, that would be exactly seven more than originally expected before the game begins. 51.5 right now, that is 21 more points to go over. They've scored 31. Look, you have to imagine that they're going to, you know, take some of their foot off the gas the rest of the way. So, yeah, it's that one might be a little bit too close for comfort right now. Let's go to the SEC, where South Carolina has the football with 6 minutes to go in the first half. They trail Florida 10-7. Gators settled for a field goal despite getting down to near the goal line. And now it's 10-7, 2nd-and-9 coming up for Lenora Sellers and company. Number 7.5, Florida's laying it. 56.5 is your total. Man, that total feels a little high because neither offense has really done much here. Let's see. And Sellers is sacked, and it drops down to 54.5. But 17 points scored. Dylan Stewart's back at edge rusher for the Gamecocks today. And there's just not that much time left in the first half. I kind of like the under. What does this number close at? 59.5. So it's 5 points off the original closing number. We could have gotten 56.5 a moment ago. My lean right now would be under 54.5 in that game. But, you know, Florida is an offense that can just score in bursts. And just all of a sudden you look up and they've scored on back-to-back drives. South Carolina coming into this game, pretty good against the run, and I think that's been the key. 29th in the nation against the run. They're 97th against the pass, though. Thus far in this contest, you have Aaron Filo throwing for 91 yards. He's the leading rusher. He's run for 27. They've kept Jaden Ball at bay here. And with 4:40 to go, they're going to punt it back to Florida. I'm going to wait and do something with the total, I think. But what I'm going to do is, I know Buster Faulkner. I go back to Buster Faulkner. We went to school, the same college at Valdosta State. And he was the offensive coordinator when I covered the Valdosta State Blazers in Division II when they won a national title. I know him as a coach. The end of the half, he is the guy that finds a way to get points. That's what the good ones do. That's why he's someone that's being talked about for openings next year at major programs across the country. And South Carolina just kicked a field goal to make it 10-10. See, we're going to wait here. Numbers back up to 55.5 on the total. Florida's laying 8.5. I think Florida can at least get a field goal before the end of the half, if not a touchdown. Against the soft defense, not wanting to get beat over the top for 7, I can see Florida dinking and dunking with this offense, moving the football, Filo using his legs, even mixing in a run or two with Ball. If the situation lends itself to that being a good play, where they're just sitting back a little bit too far in a draw play or a screen, something to catch them with the middle of the field open. I'm going to wait here because if we can get north of, right now it's 55.5, but I think there's a chance that this could get back to 59.5, and then I would consider going under. But let's see what Florida does when they get the ball back. 4:03 to go in the first half. South Carolina and Florida all tied up at 10s. Dare I say we may have written the obituary for the Shane Beamer era a little bit too early. Like, I don't think he's long for the job, but reality is he can still save his position with a couple of wins here, and winning on the road in the Swamp would certainly be one. They're right there. They're right there right now with Florida, who was a team people were talking about being a playoff team a couple weeks ago. I don't know how many playoff teams at home coming off the loss that they just did last week at Missouri are going to struggle with a team like South Carolina. Second half underway in West Point. Army on top of Tulane, 7-3. We'll see if they can hold on as that total has dropped all the way down to 30.5 right now. We closed at 48.5. Army was laying 4. Army's laying 8.5 in game. And as I mentioned, total down to 30.5 in that contest. Bowling Green and Sacramento State back out for the second half. 17-3. It is Bowling Green on top of Sac State. Bowling Green's laying 12.5. Total right now, 39.5. There's been 20 points scored. God, as much as I'd love to tell you the under makes sense, I don't know if I can do it at such a low number of 39.5. Second half about to get started in Raleigh, North Carolina. Demon Deacons getting the ball first, trailing NC State 14-10. 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

0: the Demon Deacons can do with the football right now. Down 14-10. We await the start of the second half and several other marquee games in this window. Oklahoma State and UCF, they are tied up at 21. Arizona leads West Virginia 24-17 in Morgantown. Missouri 10, A&M 3 in Columbia. And Pitt and North Carolina have just started the second half 10-7. But the big board, number 7, Indiana trails Nebraska 10-3. What adjustments does Kurt Cignetti make in the third quarter? Find out on the other side of Live Bet Saturday.
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12: Coming up on Monday's episode of Money Moves, of course, Monday Night Football. Buffalo Bills taking on the Los Angeles Rams. There's a defensive player prop that you're not going to want to miss out on. And speaking of the Bills, Nick Bakay is going to be with us, host of Winning Ugly and massive Buffalo Bills fan. We've got to find out if he's worried about this abhorrent Bills defense. Also, another edition of Do You Approve This Move? Early money coming in on this side. We'll tell you what it is in college football and how you should respond. It's Money Moves, 11 to 1 Pacific, 2 to 4 Eastern, only on Visa, the Sports Betting Network.
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1: Second half starting to get underway in the early window of action here. College football week six. I'm Dustin Sweetelson. This is Live Bet Saturday on VSiN, the Sports Betting Network. We've got a review with Wake Forest potentially down near the goal line and maybe in the end zone to take the lead on NC State. We also had an interception before the end of the half. Florida picked off South Carolina, tied up at 10s with the Gators. Two-minute warning. They have a chance to take the lead before the break there. Indiana trails Nebraska 10-3 early in the third quarter as a run by Josh Hoover moves the chains, picks up a first down for the Huskers, which is certainly a game that they're eyeing in Eugene. If Indiana, number 7 in the country, loses on the road to Nebraska, all of a sudden Oregon, you know, who's a little nervous about their standing with an early season loss to Oklahoma State, you know what? Maybe they're back in the picture that they want to be nationally, which I've got them winning the title. Hopefully they can get it done. And to help us talk about the Ducks and their matchup with UCLA today, we go out to the Progressive Guest Line, check in with our buddy Steve Tannen. Check him out on X at Sports Talk 953. You can hear him on Sports Radio 95.3 FM in Eugene, Oregon. And he joins us on the Progressive Guest Line. So let's talk about this game right now, Steve, where the number's 10.5. Ducks are favored. Total's 58. I haven't heard a lot of people making a case for laying the points, though, with Oregon. UCLA is a very trendy play, and I think that is a correct with Bob Chesney and what he's done there. But how do the Ducks feel about this matchup with all the hype of UCLA coming into it?
2: Yeah. How about UCLA? I mean, you want to talk about a disaster when they hired Deshaun Foster, fired him middle of the season. They win three games, and look where they are now. And I don't know if anybody's aware of the pattern. You go coach at James Madison like Kurt Cignetti did, take over Indiana. You know, Indiana literally was the worst program like in the history of college football. He goes to the playoffs and wins the whole thing. Bob Chesney follows him, has a really good first season, goes to the playoff last year with a season that ended here at Autzen. I mean, that turnaround has been nothing shy of remarkable. And to put it in perspective, when you the schedule came out and you're an Oregon fan, you know, every fan base kind of lives in their own little bubble. You're like, ooh, at Ohio State, Boise State, that's always a tricky one. The trip to USC and Michigan on the schedule, Washington, it was like UCLA's an afterthought. And now it's all of a sudden this monster, not only in conference, but nationally.
1: Now, Steve, the big story for the Ducks is Dylan Raiola is going to get the start because Dante Moore's coming off the concussion a couple weeks ago. They got to implement the offense around him off the bye week coming into this game. Both teams actually off the bye. And you know what? Raiola was awesome. Better than he ever looked with Nebraska in mop-up duty, or I guess backup duty against USC on the road. 19 of 25, 289, two touchdowns through the air. How different do you think the offense is run with Raiola under center?
2: Actually, I think the key is because he has some of the similar characteristics to Dante Moore from what Coach Lanning had to say this week. Not much is going to change at all. And, of course, you've got a kind of a unique dynamic working here at Oregon where first you had Dante Moore, who was a five-star recruit, played a year at UCLA under Chip Kelly, then came here knowing he was going to sit behind Dylan Gabriel. Dylan Gabriel gets drafted. Dante Moore's the quarterback last year. Raiola, stop me if you've heard this, five-star blue-chip recruit, had 23 starts at Nebraska, comes here knowing he's going to sit. Then they had the cheap shot 2 weeks ago. He comes in and plays flawlessly. And getting back to what you said, a lot of people felt that his advantage in coming here would be his surrounding cast. While he was at Nebraska, they were decent, but they didn't have the talent level and the skill set players that he's got here at Oregon. And that guy, right out of the gate, just found Jamari Johnson, found Evan Stewart, and just, you know, was more of a point guard in distributing the ball to all the speed and talent around him.
1: Steve Tannen's with us, 95.3 FM Sports Radio in Eugene, Oregon, previewing this Ducks-UCLA clash up there at Autzen Stadium. Ducks lane 10.5, totals 58. But you know what? As someone who does have Oregon to win the national title this year, Steve, my biggest concern is this defensive front, which is featuring three, maybe four potential NFL draft picks. They've gotten bullied at a couple different spots on the schedule this year. How do you think they look today against UCLA?
2: Yeah, the first game against Boise State, you were like, well, you attribute it to Boise State always plays Oregon tough, and it was the first game. But at Stillwater, they got manhandled. They got physically handled up front. And, you know, you had Drew Mestemaker, the quarterback for the Cowboys, you know, threw for 300, ran for another 100, and they just had their way. Then, of course, you know, you look at the Portland State game, you can't make too much out of that. You know, it's a low-end FCS program. But they played much better. To me, one of the major problems was just basic tackling and being out of position. You know, you've got the new defensive coordinator in Chris Hampton with Tosh Lapoy having left to take the head job at Cal. So, in essence, what we've heard with the bye week is that they kind of went back to school, kind of took the whiteboard, erased it, and started from scratch going back to the fundamentals. Because, yeah, you know, you talk about Mateo Uiagalelei, Bear Alexander, Maury Washington, Tatum Tuioti. I mean, everybody's got them on the board, you know, not only as a draft pick, but probably, you know, third round, second round, first round. So it's been way too inconsistent and absolutely not what everybody expected because, as you well know, nationally, a lot of people thought, well, that's the best front in the business, and they haven't played like it just yet.
1: Steve, before we let you go, prediction on the game. How do you think this thing goes? Dylan Raiola, and I know that Dan Lanning's not going to overlook UCLA despite the schedule that you just mentioned. The Bruins come in as a team that nobody is doubting, and that number's big at 10.5.
2: It was huge. When I heard it, I was like, all right, you know, normally there's 3 points for home. And, of course, Oregon, I think, is a more talented team. I would have had it more 7, 7.5. But one thing is for sure, from Cal, San Diego State, Purdue, Maryland, this is double. This is the most stern test that UCLA will face. I know both teams are off a bye. And I look at this game kind of like USC last week, where Oregon had a touchdown lead, then put it away with a late one. If I were betting, I would bet the over. I would not bet the game. But if gun to head, I think I'm slightly comfortable laying the 11.
1: He's Steve Tannen. Check him out, 95.3 Sports Radio FM in Eugene and on X at Sports Talk 95.3. Appreciate the time, Steve. Enjoy the game today.
2: Always a pleasure. Great talking with you guys. Be well. Enjoy.
1: Awesome stuff. That's going to be a fun one today. Raiola versus Iamaliava. Imagine that sentence like two seasons ago where one was at Tennessee and one was at Nebraska. We saw that in a early matchup. God, must have been like 2017, 2018, somewhere in that range, where it was Nebraska versus Tennessee early in the season. This is Live Bet Saturday. I'm Dustin Sweetelson, VSiN, the Sports Betting Network. While we were talking to Steve, South Carolina in the final 2.5, 3 minutes of the first half intercepted Florida. They got it down to the goal line and they punched it in. They lead the Gators 17-10. Florida with the football facing a 3rd-and-1 right now. And they're trying to get this offense going, trying to get some of those points back before we go into the locker rooms. However, they're at their own 32-yard line. This is concerning here for the Gators. Looking at the in-game number right now, we have got, and I bet, by the way, right after that touchdown, which it's no longer available, but I did go under 60.5 with South Carolina scoring. We said we were going to do that depending on the next score, but it's back down to 56.5 right now with Florida on the move, not looking like they're going to be able to score. They're just running out the clock, and they got the ball with 2 minutes to go, and they just ran out the clock. That just can't happen. You got to be aggressive. You're at home. Just laying down and dying? Oh, no. Florida's in a bit of trouble here, man. They're laying 2.5, and I would not touch them. And you guys know at this point, I like to take a discount on those favorites, especially home favorites. South Carolina's live here. 17-10, they lead in the final 16 seconds of the first half. Total is back up to 57.5. I don't hate the under right now, but obviously I just got 60.5, which is a lot better than that total right now. Columbia, Missouri, A&M has the football. However, they're in their own territory. Missouri leads 13-3. A&M is facing a 3rd-and-8. This is a tricky spot now for the Aggies, who Marcel Reed under duress, and he goes down. Great pressure brought by Missouri, and that is going to force a punt. Right now, we have got A&M 2 of 10 on third down today. 2 of 10, and in fact, they're about to be 2 and 11. I don't think that third down was factored into the equation just yet in the box score. I believe it's 2 of 11 on third down for this A&M offense on the road. Number in game with Missouri right now, we are looking at the Tigers laying 13.5 total is 36 and a hook. 10-7 the score in Pittsburgh. Pitt leads North Carolina. 2nd and 8 coming for the Panthers, though, with 6:53 to go in the third quarter. Pitt's laying 3.5 total is down to 33 and a hook. Woof. No offense whatsoever in this game. It has been brutal, brutal to watch. 3rd and 10 coming in Stillwater, Oklahoma for the Cowboys. They are tied up with UCF right now, 21-all. However, Oklahoma State still laying 6.5. Total is 66.5. And back to Pitt we go, where the Panthers on a screen to the running back are going to pick up the first down. That'll move the chains for them. Not the same situation, though, for Oklahoma State. They are stopped on that 3rd and 10, and they will be forced to punt it away back to UCF, who has a chance to take the lead on this drive. I mean, total is 65.5. I would consider the over. I think the fourth quarter could get pretty wonky between these two teams. But right now, I'm just going to sit on my Oklahoma. I could get off of it if I want right now. I have Oklahoma State minus 5.5. The number is 5.5. But I'm just going to leave it be, as it looks like Oklahoma State's going to settle for a field goal. It's a 40-yarder. It's a little bit off to the right. And it is up. Is that good? I think it's good. It's good. Oklahoma State takes the lead 24-21 in Stillwater, Oklahoma. Plenty to come, looking for live wagers, as Indiana is now down 10-6 in Lincoln. Can they come back and win it? Find out next on Live Bet Saturday.
3: With the Bloomberg Business of Sports Report, I'm Charlie Pellett. The Knicks say they are focused on their NBA title defense now and will worry about contract negotiations later. That means Karl-Anthony Towns and Josh Hart will have to wait on extensions that they hoped would get done before the season. NBA champ Shai Gilgeous-Alexander has joined the ownership group at Atletico Madrid. The Oklahoma City Thunder guard has become the latest North American sports star to take an interest in soccer following the likes of LeBron James and Tom Brady. NASCAR and IndyCar are said to be looking to add races outside of their American home base. IndyCar has focused specifically on Barcelona, with the city not on Formula One's 2027 calendar, while sources tell Bloomberg NASCAR has been in talks with potential partners, including in Mexico and Canada. And that's the Bloomberg Business of Sports Report. I'm Charlie Pellett.
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1: Rolling along in week six of college football. I'm Dustin Sweetelson. This is Live Bet Saturday on VSiN, the Sports Betting Network. While we were away, Florida, it looked like they were just running out the clock. However, all of a sudden, they're right on the edge of field goal range with 3 seconds to go in the first half, and they're going to bring out the kicking unit to see if that they can cut this South Carolina lead down from 17-10 to 17-13 as the kicker comes on. I'm always fascinated by kickers who are like number 91. It's like you just know that the program doesn't respect kickers because you're like, all right, you take whatever's left. And unfortunately, you're stuck with an offensive lineman number as Shane Beamer is going to ice the kicker in this situation. Now, Florida's back up to a 3.5-point favorite. Total is 58.5. I like the under 58.5. I'm on under 60.5, though, so there's a 2-point difference there. I don't know if it'll come down to those 2 points, but, you know, outside of South Carolina benefiting from a turnover late the end of the first half, we were looking at a 10-10 game going into the locker rooms with just about 2.5, 3 minutes to go in the first half. So I think that was a little bit fluky to score off a short field and the turnover there. And now Florida's going to get some of those points back. To me, this is more of an indication of the hurry-up offense and mistakes that can get made in those scenarios. So I do like the under right now in this game between South Carolina and Florida. Let's await this field goal, though. It's a 43-yard attempt in the swamp. But it is for the home team. Kick is up. Oh, no. Is that going to miss? Did he get it in? Oh, he just missed to the right. We will go to the break. South Carolina on top of Florida on the road, 17-10. Y'all got to stop crowning teams before they're ready. Everyone was talking up Florida, and then they got knocked back down to earth when they went to Columbia, Missouri a week ago. I'm Dustin Sweetelson. This is Live Bet Saturday, VSiN, the Sports Betting Network. Let's go to Lincoln, Nebraska, where the Cornhuskers are on top of Indiana 10-6. However, Anthony Calandria was just sacked on a 2nd-and-11 by Burnham. That will be a 3rd-and-about-12 or 13, I anticipate. Wow, that is a big sack here for the Hoosiers defense. Down by 4, they desperately need a touchdown. They've been kept off the board. I have to imagine there hasn't been a game in the Cignetti era where they have not had a touchdown this late in the game. I know that the 6 points scored in the first half was the lowest of the Cignetti era, but right now they need to get something going offensively. 3rd-and-16 coming. You can get Indiana plus 1.5. How does that make sense? And now I believe following the stop here on 3rd down. Oh, it's an interception. Indiana just picked off Calandria in the red zone. They're going to begin the drive deep in their own territory, but we have a flip back to Indiana favored. You love to see it. We went minus 145 money line early in this game. Indiana is now laying 2.5. Total in the matchup, 32.5. I would lean under as well. We've got 16 points scored, and we still only have 4 minutes and 48 seconds to go in the third. Let's live in a world where Indiana scores in this drive. One, it's going to chew up a lot of clock. That'll make it 13-10, and that's assuming it's a touchdown, right? There's a world where it's a field goal. But if it's a touchdown and it's 13-10, Nebraska gets the football back, we're probably looking at, you know, a couple minutes into the fourth quarter. So we would then be at 23 points. Do we anticipate 11 more points being scored in the fourth quarter of a game where points are at a premium? No. I lean under 32.5 with Nebraska and Indiana right now, and the Hoosiers taking back over as a slight favorite of minus 2.5. By the way, I wouldn't lay the 2.5. I would go money line and pay that tax at minus 156. Let's go to Pittsburgh, Pennsylvania. North Carolina with the football trailing 10-7 against the Pitt Panthers. North Carolina and Pitt, we've got Pitt laying 2.5. Total is 31.5. Although the Tar Heels are right on the edge of field goal range, facing a 2nd-and-8 with 3:03 to go, what can Billy Edwards and company do? That is a wasted play that's thrown away under pressure, and it stops the clock. And now it'll be a 3rd-and-8 coming up for the Tar Heels in that matchup. Tulane scored a touchdown. They lead Army right now early in the fourth quarter, 10-7. The Green Wave laying 1.5. Total is down to 29.5. Oklahoma State on top of UCF still in the third quarter, 5:52 to go there. Oklahoma State up 24-21. Pokes are laying 5.5. Total is 65.5 in that game. And a game that's going to be a big, fat loser is taking the 3.5 with West Virginia today. Arizona up 31-17, and it looks like they're on the move once again with the football. Wildcats laying 13.5, total is 71.5, although that play was just stopped, so it looks like a punt is about to come for Arizona. If we're going to cash our bet on West Virginia plus the 3.5, we need a touchdown drive, and we need a quick one coming up here, because that would then put them within a touchdown of Arizona. It would make it 31-24, but man, they're down 14 right now. They're going to need to get into a flow on offense, which means Michael Hawkins making things happen through the air and on the ground. 2nd and 9 coming up here for Billy Edwards and North Carolina. I didn't see how they were able to pick up that first down before, but 2nd and 9 coming up here. And they're on the move, and this is a big drive in this game, because if they can score a touchdown and take the lead, Pitt hasn't scored a touchdown since their opening drive. Since then, just one field goal. And it looks like Jordan Shipp's having a nice day for the Tar Heels. 5 catches on 83 yards, 7 targets for the wide receiver for North Carolina. Edwards, on a fake play action, throws it to the right side. It was that Jelani Thurman, the tight end. It was. That'll cut down the yardage on 3rd down to probably about a 3rd and 3. 3rd and 3. And they're firmly in field goal range. Now, you don't lock anything up because it's college kickers, but they should be able to walk away with points and at least tie the game on this drive, North Carolina. Pitt's still laying 2.5, and your total is 31.5. Wake Forest has scored in the 2nd half. NC State has not. That's why the Demon Deacs lead 24-14 on the road in Raleigh, North Carolina. We've got right now Wake Forest laying 8.5 and a total of 53 and a hook. Although, were they just looking at someone for an injury for Wake Forest? I want to be sure. It looked like they were. I could be wrong. I don't want to report anything here, but I did see a zoom in on their number one receiver, Carlos Hernandez, who has 8 catches for 77 yards. Jack Foley's actually leading the way for the Demon Deacons today. 7 catches for a 120. Both of them have touchdowns. But if Hernandez isn't on the field, that's the guy that Gio Lopez really turns to move the chains and pick up big plays. But you know what? For NC State, they're going to have to score some touchdowns. They're going to have to start moving the ball here in the 2nd half. 7:07 to go in the 3rd quarter. They're down by 10. They were up by 4 at halftime, yet Wake Forest, 2 scores and shutting out NC State early in the 3rd. That is a screen pass to the running back, and that is going to be stopped for maybe a gain of 2 or 3 yards. That is leading to a 3rd down for NC State. On the day, the Wolfpack on 3rd down are 4 of 7. Pretty solid. But on the other side, Wake Forest, 7 of 10 on 3rd down, 1 for 1 on 4th down. Are the Demon Deacons on the road at NC State. Let's see what the Wolfpack have on a 3rd and 8 coming up here, and they're still in their own territory, so they've got to get into a flow. I'm not sure what happened to this offense, but they were moving the ball nicely in the 1st half. Credit to Jake Dickert for making some adjustments. That's a dump off to the running back, and he's going to be shy of the sticks. However, there's a flag on the play, but usually this type of flag is a holding, would be my guess. Waiting to see what the call is? Oh, are they pointing towards the defense? Interesting. What would the call be on the defense? Maybe holding on the defense downfield on a receiver trying to get open? Or is that roughing the passer? I believe it was roughing the passer, maybe. Let's look. I want to see the replay here. Believe it was going to be roughing the passer coming up on this call. Yep. That's what. Oh, they went low on C.J. Bailey well after the throw. You know, it's like I get that. It's the correct call, and believe me, I benefit from it. I have NC State plus 3.5 in this game, but the defender he's just continuing with the play and not looking up. It's not like an intentional dirty thing. There's only so many things you're paying attention to as a player getting after the quarterback, but you do have to look for the ball. That's 1st and 10, puts them in plus territory. NC State has a chance here. They're down by 10. You're thinking right now, at worst, we get a field goal. That's got to be your mindset as an offense. At worst, we get a field goal, we make it a touchdown game, then we're a stop and a touchdown away from tying it up. Wake Forest is laying 7.5. Total is 53.5. At 24-14, we're looking at what? 38 points scored in the game? Ooh, 53.5. I kind of like the over. I think the 4th quarter could become a shootout between these two teams. I lean over, but I don't love it enough to actually bet it right now. 3rd and 5 coming up here for UCF, down 24-21 to Oklahoma State. They have the ball in plus territory at the 36-yard line, and that looks like it is a potential 1st down, and it is. And the Knights move the chains. They are now down to around the 29-yard line with a chance to tie it up on a field goal or take the lead on a touchdown, as Keon Jenkins has been awesome for UCF on the road today in Stillwater, Oklahoma. Oklahoma State's a 3.5-point favorite. 65.5 is your in-game total. Back to Morgantown we go, and we have a big spot coming up here with Arizona up 31-17, 3:56 to go in the third quarter. West Virginia is going to go for it on 4th-and-1 because they have to. They can't get a stop. They can't trust their defense, and they are at the 11-yard line of Arizona, and that's a first down by Michael Hawkins. That wasn't the 11-yard line. Maybe it was the 13-yard line. Either way, that's a first down. They move the chains. Can they cut it down to a one-score game? We'll react to that next on Live Bet Saturday.

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10: A lot to update you on in the early window of action. 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I am Dustin Sweetelson. This is Live Bet Saturday on VSiN, the Sports Betting Network. So NC State was down to the Wake Forest 32, facing a 4th-and-5. They did not get that. That happened just a few minutes ago. Now we look up, and Wake Forest is about to score again, up 24-14. They're in the red zone, up by 10 on the road in Raleigh. Slow start for this offense, but they have found a rhythm, and NC State in the second half has not done anything offensively in terms of scoring points. We're looking right now at a potential second half where Wake Forest is about to score 21 unanswered if they can score a touchdown on this drive. That is a run down to the one-inch line. this feels inevitable, and our NC State bet is going to go up in flames. So this is a concerning situation there. Though we do have some positivity, though, coming out of the early window. We're on North Carolina, +4 in this game. Well, they now lead 14-10 against Pitt. They just scored a touchdown. Ferguson ran up the middle. I'm sorry. June ran up the middle for a touchdown for one. That gives North Carolina the lead 14-10. Looking at the number, North Carolina is now laying 3.5. Your total is 36.5 as the fourth quarter is about to get started in that game. In Stillwater, Oklahoma, Oklahoma State leads 24-21. Why? UCF just missed a field goal that would have tied things up. Pokes get the ball back. They're laying 6.5, up by 3. Fourth quarter just about to get started there as well. 59.5 is the total. In West Point, Army has tied things up with Tulane. 10-10 is the score. 9:22 to go. I kind of like the over 28.5. And hear me out here. I don't know how much more scoring we have between these two teams. And if overtime happens, Army kind of fit to be efficient and walk away with points in overtime. I would lean over 28.5, but I am not going to bet that game. Let me look at overtime odds. Maybe they're available. There's 9:22 to go in the fourth quarter. Sometimes they take these off the board. Just curious for funsies what it winds up looking like. So let's see. Oh, the ball is on the Army one. So it looks like Tulane is about to score, I believe. 4th and 5, though. Oh, no. That is an old update. That is an old update. My app was not correct. Let me see. Game, no, not available. Too late in the game for us to get an overtime bet in. But I do think that overtime is certainly a possibility in that contest. Missouri, Columbia, Missouri we go, 3rd and 1, and it looks like the Tigers just picked up a first down on the ground, 13-3. They lead A&M, and right now the Aggies' offense is doing nothing, and Missouri, oh my God, Austin Simmons went to hand it off to his right. The running back was to his left. Didn't matter. He then ran for a first down, so that moved the chains. 1st and 10, and they're threatening to score. They're at the 29-yard line. Update in Raleigh, North Carolina. It looks like Wake Forest was ruled a touchdown. They're reviewing it, though, and I want to see what they call. Oh, they said he was not in the end zone. So it's going to be a 4th and goal. If you're NC State, this feels like the game. It's second half. You've allowed 14 straight unanswered points. If this defense is going to do something, they picked up a lot of guys in the portal to make a difference on this defense. This is a spot where you show up. It is a potential unraveling possession, but you just were down in positive territory, hoping to find points, down by 10. You're still down by 10, and you're at what, your own like couple inch line? Like we're right on the edge there. Lincoln, Nebraska, we go. Indiana still trails Nebraska 10-6, and they're going to get bailed out. Pass interference call as they were throwing from their own end zone, and that is going to help give them a little bit of wiggle room here. Wake Forest is in the end zone. That is going to be a touchdown. Second effort by Gio Lopez to run through, and Wake Forest is about to win in Raleigh, North Carolina. 31-14 is the score. PAT is about to be good, but NC State. This is why NC State has got to really fire Dave Doran. I'm sorry. He is a decent football coach. He is not a good football coach. He does more with less some years, but this year, you know what? They hit the portal. They lost a lot of pieces on offense, but they brought back C.J. Bailey, and they should be better than this. This is a bad showing. Wake Forest is good. Like, don't get it twisted. I like Wake Forest a lot, but Wake Forest should not be scoring 21 unanswered in the second half against you this week. You've got to be able to respond. You've got to be able to do something here, and they haven't been able to do so. So I think our bet is dead on NC State plus the points, and I think that right now, if I'm NC State and I'm those boosters, I'm doing my legwork on Charles Huff. I'm doing my legwork on Jamarcus Shepard at Oregon State. I am looking for a head coach to come in here and be better than Dave Doran. I'm kind of over watching his teams play. Boring Dave Doran, that is his nickname, at least by me, and that's what that team will remain. 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This is a paid endorsement. It's Live Bet Saturday on VSiN, the Sports Betting Network. I'm Dustin Sweetelson. Updates across college football facing a fourth and goal. Oklahoma State just went for it, and it looks like, or third and goal, I should say, they were denied. Want to see the replay here as Mestemaker was talking to the ref, looking for a call. Threw it to the end zone. That's not P.I. That was a throw that was just out of the reach of the receiver. I don't believe that was P.I. unless his hand was around his hip, and I don't think it was. Oklahoma State, though, is going to come out and kick the field goal. That will give them, if they get it, a 7-point lead. It's a 29-yard try. We are on in-game. -5.5 on Oklahoma State. So that is certainly something we like to see. The kick is up. It is good. It's a 27-21 score. Oklahoma State out in front. They're laying 6.5. Total is 58 and a hook. West Virginia scored to cut the lead to 7 against Arizona. Well, the West Virginia did what it does. Allowed Arizona to score once again. We're back out to a 14-point game. Arizona leads 38-24. Wildcats laying 12.5, and the total is 74 and a hook. Michael Hawkins and company going to have to do quick work because there's just 13 seconds to go in the third quarter, and then we'll be looking at the fourth quarter for them to come back down by two scores. But if they don't get a single solitary stop, they are not covering. They're certainly not winning, and this thing could snowball. I actually kind of like Arizona minus now it's 13.5. It was 12.5 before, but I think if Arizona gets one stop, it becomes insurmountable for this West Virginia team because the defense is that bad. Bowling Green is all over Sac State. 12:30 to go in that contest. They lead 38-3. Bowling Green's length 21.5. Total is 40 and a hook in that game. Tulane just took the lead on Army 17-10. They are laying 6.5. Total is 34.5. Tulane was a 4-point dog. Total in that game was 48 and a hook. 7:40 to go. Kind of like the under right now. 17-10, 7:44 to go. Yeah, I do like the under right now of 34 and a hook. Review in Pittsburgh, and it doesn't look like Pitt got what they wanted, but they are on a first and goal, and a touchdown would give them the lead against North Carolina. 13:03 to play in that game, and you've got Pittsburgh trailing 14-10 to North Carolina. Pitt, though, they just got, it looks like they're about to score here on this next play. Sportsbook updated before I could see it, but let's see how they do so, because, I mean, the ball is spotted literally at the one-yard line. So they're about to punch this in, and they're about to become a 3.5-point favorite. 40.5 is your total. They just run it in, and that is how the score happens for the Pitt Panthers. Back out in front against North Carolina, 16-14. We await the PAT. NC State has the football down 31-14 against Wake Forest, and they just missed a hookup on 3rd-and-21. It's now 4th-and-21. I would like to formally announce that I am done betting on NC State football until they hire a new coach. Okay? I'm done. I've lost too much money this year on this team, and I'm just overwatching it. CJ Bailey has not progressed. Dave Doran stinks. Wake Forest I loved, but this is a spot where NC State's got to have a little bit more fight. Are they about to allow 28 unanswered in the second half? Because if they do, I think you have to fire Dave Doran today. Start the process. Get ahead of it. I know NC State's not like a marquee program, but you can do better than this, okay? You've got enough resources to be better than this. So Wake Forest is doing it. They don't have your resources. They don't have your money. So, yeah, this is an embarrassing showing by the Wolfpack today. And I knew I would regret two bets on the card, and they're the two bets I'm regretting. West Virginia and NC State, you know why? Because I liked them way too much. They felt too good when I was like, wait, they're at home catching that many points? Of course I'm going to back them here. West Virginia and a bounce back. NC State. I felt everyone was overblowing some of the issues early in the year. I was wrong. Those are words you don't often hear. I was wrong about those two teams. Plenty of other, though, live bets that we are sweating out the rest of the way right here on Live Bet Saturday.

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8: We move along. Live Bet Saturday, and the Indiana Hoosiers are on the ropes, Lincoln, Nebraska. Welcome back into the program as we return. Anthony Calandria with a long rushing touchdown. Nebraska is about to go up 17-6 here. Wow. 12 minutes, 1 second remaining. and the Huskers out in front of the reigning national champions. Nebraska has not won a game against an AP-ranked team in their last 30 tries. That looks like it's about a 40-yard run for Kaland on the play. Adjusted number, Nebraska's laying 5.5. Total is 33.5, and I have no reason to believe Indiana figures this out. That wound up being a 39-yard run by Landria. PAT coming up here. It is up. It is good. 17-6 your score. What a moment for Anthony Calandria. Now, I'm not saying he should be in the Heisman discussion. I'm just curious. He's not even listed. Oh, no, that's not my God. Hang on. Let me see. Anthony Calandria Heisman. I'm just curious if anything's in there. No, he's not even listed for Heisman. I don't think he's capable. Oh, no, hold on. Let me see. I have to extend the section. He's 40-1. I wouldn't bet that. I'm just saying. This is an impressive win for Nebraska. Who, should we use the B word? Can we use, is it soon to use the B word? Are they back? Maybe. Although, Indiana stinks right now. Josh Hoover's 9 of 17 through the air for 141. He is their leading rusher with 19 yards on the ground. That is certainly not good. And while this Indiana defense has allowed Calandria to throw for 190, run for 66, he hasn't thrown for a touchdown. He's thrown an interception. Calandria with a rushing touchdown. Isaiah Hunter, the wide receiver, with a 10-yard run for a touchdown. And that's been it. But Nebraska has a chance to pull off the upset with 12:01 to go, up by 11 against Indiana. You have to imagine Kurt Cignetti is not going to be in a good mood right now on that sideline. You've got Indiana not only needing two scores, but you can't settle for a field goal, because if you do, then you're forced to go for two when you eventually score a touchdown. And why would you believe you can score a touchdown? You haven't done so today. That is a concerning issue there. We're on Indiana money line in game at -145. I'm already ready to mark that down as a loser. One game that I think looks okay right now, but it doesn't mean it's going to end that way, is our bet on Oklahoma State in game -5.5. They lead 35-21, 10.5 to go in that game against UCF. And right now the in-game total is 65.5. They're laying 14.5 on the in-game number. Did they just get the ball back? We just went to a timeout. I missed what happened there. Raleigh, North Carolina. We've got Wake Forest on the move again. Oh, my God. NC State is so bad. You have to fire Dave Doran. He is such an underwhelming head coach. Has anyone been as underwhelming as Dave Doran and kept his job for as long as him? Like, at least Brian Cashman with the Yankees has won championships. Dave Doran's never done anything. By the way, North Carolina, they are up on Pitt 21-17 with 11 minutes to go in the fourth quarter. 2nd and 8 coming up for the Pitt Panthers on offense. Can North Carolina get a stop? They are now the favorite at -1.5. Your total is 45 and a hook. I am on North Carolina +4 there. That is one of the positive bets we have in this early window. West Virginia doesn't look good, as we're on them +3.5. They're down 7, 12:33 to go in the fourth quarter. And the problem is they keep scoring. Arizona keeps scoring more. And West Virginia's made more mistakes today. But if we could ever get a stop and a score and this thing can come down to a field goal, we could win by the hook here. But God, believing in this West Virginia defense, that has been a foolhardy excursion every single week to begin the college football season. Here we have Arizona with the football, and Isaiah Mizell has 6 catches for 182 yards already in this game for the Wildcats on the road. 1st and 10 coming for Arizona, following the West Virginia score, and there's a man wide open. There's no one within 20 yards of him. He crosses midfield. I really don't understand it. Like, you're a college football player. How are you this bad? There's no one in sight. There's nobody within. And like, maybe that scheme, but the defensive coordinator came out and took accountability for it, which leads me to believe it's not a him problem. It's actually a player problem. We go to Lincoln, Nebraska, and it looks like the Hoosiers are on the board. They just erased the Calandria touchdown. Wow. Was that the first play following the Calandria touchdown? It may have been. Hoover from his own 25. And play action finds Nick Marsh on a slant over the middle. It was man coverage, so no help over the top. And he just beat everyone downfield in a sprint. So just like that, all the excitement for Nebraska may have been wiped away. By the way, breaking news, Arizona scored again. West Virginia, you got to do something. You got to hold on to the football more. You got to almost treat your offense like a triple option. I know they're great at running the football, but you've got to find a way to limit possessions because your defense can't stop anyone. Arizona just scored in like three plays. Oh, my God, flea flicker. And they're just toying with them. Wide receivers, you know what? Redefining the word of wide because nobody was within the zip code of Phelps on that sense. How is the in-game total 74.5? We've had 76 points scored. I have to refresh this. Sometimes the odd screen gets wonky. It's up to 89.5 on the in-game total. So what? We're at 76 and a, yeah. By the way, I lean over 89.5, which is a ridiculous number to like the over on. But West Virginia is going to score here, and Arizona is going to score again. Update for you at West Point. Army tied it up with Tulane. 17 all between these two teams, and we're at the 350 mark. I think we're getting overtime. And that's why I believe this number is at 40.5 right now in game with 346 to go. Army's laying 2.5. I told you a few minutes ago, or maybe a few segments ago, I like the over 28.5 now at 40.5. I probably wouldn't touch it, but I do think we're going to get overtime. At the least, we're probably getting a touchdown in this game. I don't know if Army settles for a field goal, and I don't know if Army, you know, gets into, you know, field goal range. They could use up a lot of clock and wind up having to punt it away still with 3 minutes and 18 seconds to go in that game. We're still awaiting the PAT in Lincoln, Nebraska after Indiana scored. 17-12 is the score right now. Nebraska out in front of the reigning national champions, ranked seventh in the country right now. PAT is forthcoming, though. It is up, and it's good. It's a four-point game, 17-13. So just like that, felt like Indiana was feeling themselves, feeling good about things, and or Nebraska was feeling good about things, and Indiana took it right back with Nick Marsh and the long touchdown run. Adjusted number in that game, we have got 3.5 the side. Nebraska's laying it, 39.5 is the total. I would take Nebraska on the money line, plus 147. You see this a lot with these teams, whether it's college or the NFL. Teams that don't have pedigree, who don't know how to put teams away, they let them hang around too long, and one or two mistakes along the way ends up doing them in. Mistake that will wind up doing in my betting day is backing NC State. Idiotic move. Just a ridiculous bet. As NC State hasn't scored a touchdown in the second half against Wake Forest, who now leads 38-14. 38-14. The Demon Deacons on the road have scored 28 unanswered. As C.J. Bailey and company with the football, 10:51 to go in the contest. I am never betting NC State again. This is a ridiculous showing by them today. We await the second half in Gainesville, Florida. South Carolina is on top of the Gators, 17-10. However, Florida is still a favorite at -2.5. Your in-game total is 55.5. We're on the under, 60.5 in that contest there. 4th-and-5 in Columbia, Missouri for Texas A&M, and it looks like they're lining up to kick a field goal, which would make it a 20-6 game. So it's a 14-point game. Like, I get it. It looks more respectable, but you're running out of time. You got to score some touchdowns if you're going to be in this game. If you're A&M on the road and settling for field goals is not the way to get there. That is what they do. It's up and good. 20-6 is the score. And Missouri, the favorite in this game, laying at close of 4, is now laying 14.5. Total's 32.5. A&M to come back is 42-1 on the money line. I wouldn't bet that with your money, even if you bet on Wake Forest and went against me today against NC State. So that's where we stand with the live action as these teams are on the move. Looks like we have a review in Stillwater, Oklahoma between UCF and OK State. UCF going for trying to pick up a first down. I believe this is going to be ruled just shy of the sticks. Receiver went down, and it looks like his hand hit and the ball was not.

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8: On the next A Numbers Game, it is Monday. 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
1: And we're off and racing here at Kentucky Downs, right outside of Franklin, Kentucky, at the Mint Gaming Hall. This is Live Bet Saturday, and I am Brad Taylor. You can follow me on Twitter, at BottomLineLex. And along with our producer, John Lund, as always, our partner in crime here on this Live Bet Saturday, you can find him on Twitter, at NotTheWillHill. Two E's in that V. And, of course, the host of the Shoulda Bet More podcast, our friend Will Hill. Will, how are you today?

0: day, sir.
1: Brad, what's going on? I'm sure you're happy we have no more Yankee games to preview. What an embarrassment that was. But plenty of college football going on in the story right now, Brad. Indiana, who has not lost a game since a week before Christmas of 2024, when Notre Dame beat them that Friday night, the first ever 12-team college football playoff game. They have not lost since. They went undefeated last year, obviously won the championship. They are now in deep trouble. They did get a touchdown to cut it to 17-13. I don't know why they didn't go for two. What's the difference between being down four or five? Go for two, try to cut it to three. They give the ball back. They extend a drive with a roughing the passer, but Indiana is now going to get it back as a punt goes into the end zone. So that is the story to me here of all of these games, and we can get to my complaining because I bet West Virginia that's the worst defense I've ever seen in my life. Oh, my goodness. But right now it is minus 148 in favor of Nebraska at DraftKings, total 37.5. Nebraska -1.5, -112. What's going on with you? What have you been watching? You have any feel here for Indiana, Nebraska?
0: Well, first of all, I wanted to tell you and John, both Yankees fans, I did dress in black today out of offering my condolences. We talked about this last week. I am trying to be nice to the Yankees this week, so we're dressing all black to offer our condolences. We'll talk about this when we talk about the American League game five tonight, the game the Yankees is not playing in. But I'm looking at this game, too, Indiana. By the way, Indiana lined up to go for two right when they scored that touchdown. Nebraska called a timeout, and then Indiana thought again, and they said, you know what, let's just go for one. They're all prepared. They're ready for this. So that might be something going forward. That's a good point. Why would you go for two, and then Nebraska calls a timeout, and then change your mind and go for one? We'll see if that there's still a lot of time left in that game. There's still 9:24 left in that game. And like you said, Nebraska still a 1.5-point favorite in this one. And the money line is -133 for Nebraska, up 17-13 on Indiana right now as we're in the last 9:24 here in the fourth quarter. There's some other games going on, too, here, Will, including we have a lightning delay in Florida. And there's a shocker for you here this time of year. But Florida's losing at home to South Carolina, a team that lost to Kentucky last weekend. 17-10, South Carolina is up on Florida. That's at halftime right now. Florida's still a 2.5-point favorite on the live betting line in this one, 55.5 your total. Also, another team of the SEC I think we overrated is Texas A&M. They are getting blown out right now. 6 minutes to go in Missouri, and Missouri is up 20-6 on A&M. Live betting line 13.5 to Missouri there in that one, 29.5 your total. And even Bill Belichick might be taking down a ranked team here, Will. North Carolina up 21-17 on number 25 Pitt. And North Carolina, with 4 minutes to go, a 3.5-point favorite. Have we learned anything so far today, Will Hill, in this world of college football?
1: Yeah, you bring up a good point about A&M. To me, the story is what we opened with here, and that's Indiana trailing, looking to avoid their first loss in a very long time. And, previewing these games all summer, listening to previews, one thing we talked about a lot, Indiana had been just a monster in terms of the turnover margin, creating turnovers. And some of it, you know what, they're a good team. That's a lot of it. They're playing cupcakes. You're going to turn over bad teams. But they had been just a ridiculous, I have to pull up the stat, plus 50 or something in the last 2 years combined. And I saw the stat today. The first 8 fumbles available went the other way. I think it was opponent fumbles. They didn't recover any of them. So that fumble luck, you know what, it's not going to regress or correct overnight, but usually that stuff over the long haul, you can figure out when there's some regression coming, and the regression has come here. But Indiana, back with the ball here. It's a 17-13 game. They're going to get a nice chunk here on first down with about 9 minutes to go and keep the clock moving. A first down and about a 12-yard run here for Indiana. Who do you think wins? Do you like anything here? Would you take Indiana to pull this off, or you think Nebraska hangs on?
0: I think Indiana wins this game. I really do. And right now, if you're going to give me them, and basically now after that big gain, this is basically an even game on the money line at DraftKings. Like you say, Nebraska -116, Indiana -114. Yeah, I think Indiana does pull this game out. But I will ask you a question about Indiana. You look at this schedule they played. First 5 games, North Texas, Howard, Western Kentucky, Northwestern, and Rutgers. In this day and age, especially if you're playing SEC, Big Ten football, it's very important outside of the conference you get those cupcake games in, because you need as many wins as you can to get to that playoff. It's not about strength of schedule when you're in the Big Ten or the SEC. Does that hurt them right here as they're finally playing some good teams and they look ahead to Ohio State next week?
1: It might. And you can, you know, you look at it like a lot of things. You could look at it both ways and say, hey, you get some confidence. You get to pad your win-loss record, which, let's face it, the committee, and they have a tough job. I think they get too much crap sometimes, even though I don't love what they always do. And nobody seems to, you know, hard to get 100% approval rating. They just count losses where, all right, you played a tough schedule and you had three losses. Well, we're going to take the two-loss team. So, you know, there's an element of, hey, we got a younger team, we got all these new guys, or whatever the case may be. Let's use this as our preseason. We'll get some cupcakes, and by the time conference play comes around, we'll be improved. Or you could look at it and say, you know what, you're not really being tested, and you're not ready for tight games because you don't play in any of them. So we'll see here, and I'm sure we can play the results based on how this game goes. But I don't know. I don't have a strong take one way or another. I think Nebraska hangs on, but as I say that, Indiana is moving the ball here. They are on the other side of the 50 as it looked like Nebraska jumped early. They did. I don't know if he was drawn off sides, but about 8 minutes to go. Well, I guess that play is going to stand. Boy, it looked like the guy in Nebraska, Brad, got a good jump. I don't know if you have eyes on this game. He must have timed it perfectly or they missed the call. But now 3rd and 4 here. If you don't get it, would you go for it? That would be an interesting decision for Cignetti, who's aggressive, right? You know, across midfield here, could certainly make a case that this is 4-down territory.
0: You can, but I would say they kick it and pin them back deep. And it's kind of a time situation. You still got 8 minutes here. So it's not like, you know, this is the end all be all. You still got 8 minutes here. But I think you're about 5 seconds ahead of me in terms of the feed. So feel free to jump ahead and announce anything you see in this Nebraska-Indiana game. It is 3rd and 4 now. And, the live betting line here in this one is still Indiana now. A 1.5-point favorite, total 37.5. And it looks like they do not get the first down. It'll be 4th and 1 at the Indiana 44, at the Nebraska 44. At 4th and 1, you do have to go for it. I think at 4th and 4, 4th and 5, maybe you don't, and maybe you pin them back deep. But at 4th and 1, I think I'm with you. I think you got to go for this one. So we'll keep an eye on this as it looks like something big has happened, because I'm looking at the future odds right here, the live betting lines.
1: Oh, he's wide open. He's going to walk in for a touchdown. They ran play action, and me, you, John Lund, the listeners, anybody could have thrown that pass.
0: There he goes.
1: See, obviously now sells out for the run like you'd expect, and there he goes. Touchdown. Great play call. Really gutsy play call.
0: So there you go, ladies and gentlemen. Just like that. Right before we went on the air, we were talking off the air, John Lund and I. Hey, who is that for Nebraska? Is that Tommy Frazier running around? Well, that 17-7 lead, it's about gone now, which is now a 17-6 lead back then. It is 19-17 with Indiana ahead. We'll see what they do on the extra point, and it looks like they will kick it, and it will be good. Indiana 20-17 now. They are a 3.5-point favorite, total 43.5. Let's flip the script here, Will. Now that we have Indiana ahead, do you trust Nebraska to keep this one close? You're getting the hook. 7:13 remaining in this one. Do you trust Nebraska with 3.5 points in this one?
1: Yeah, but you're laying 273, so that's not a true 3.5. I'm not laying 273 here with the hook. At least that's what my DraftKings is telling me. I'm going to chop around with all this stuff. I mean, to me, it would be the money line. Would you take a shot on Nebraska at the money line? You're getting plus 355. All you have to do is figure, you know what, get in a field goal range, get a stop, maybe going to overtime. Then it's more of a coin flip game. I know Indiana, big favorite coming in. I actually moves to plus 378. As you like to say, a pizza bet. What the hell? Let's have a little fun here. I'll take a little plus 378 on Nebraska. Have something to root for. I don't think that's bad value. I think this has been a pretty competitive game. Nebraska's going to be sick if they lost this. They had, you know, every opportunity to kind of pull away here. But I'll take a little nibble here at the plus 378. Why not?
0: There you go. Will Hill already on Nebraska, getting some at some nice plus money, more than 3-1 here on the money line with Nebraska getting some points here. By the way, they're back underway in Gainesville. Apparently the lightning has passed through. We're going to talk a lot about the weather coming up tonight. There's a lot of games where the weather is going to influence not just point spreads, but totals. We'll talk about that coming up next segment as we preview the 3:30 games. But it looks like Florida is lining up for a field goal right now to cut this lead, and they get it. So right now, South Carolina is up 17-13 on number 16, Florida. Florida now 1.5 favorite, 55.5 your total here. These two SEC teams we're watching right now, Florida's losing, number 16, and A&M. Who is the, I know Florida was the biggest surprise, But did we overestimate Florida? Because I know going into last week against Missouri, people like me were like, that's the best team we've seen so far this year. And right now, they might be losing two in a row here.
1: Yeah, what a difference a couple weeks make. You and I were sitting here doing the show against Ole Miss where they're just going up and down the field, and they look like a playoff team, and who knows, maybe a national title contender. It has not been pretty since, so maybe don't, you know, write them into the playoff quite yet. I think they got the coach right with Summerall, and they've got obviously a lethal offense, but they have been very much humbled here the last couple of weeks.
0: Yeah, we're going to keep an eye on these games as we get into it now. Oklahoma State, another ranked team. They're up 42-28 on Central Florida. Just under 4 minutes to go there in that one. And it looks like they're reviewing a play in Pittsburgh with Belichick and the Tar Heels. Looks like they returned a fumble for a touchdown, and they're getting reviewed. We'll see if that does. That puts North Carolina way out in front with less than 2 minutes to go there. So we'll keep an eye on all these games. But coming up in the next segment, it is potentially the most profitable segment on VSiN Live Bet Saturday. Our preview of the 3:30 Eastern window games with Will Hill and me, Brad Taylor. Stay tuned. Let's check it out next here on VSiN, the Sports Betting Network.
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0: Here in Franklin, Kentucky, right above the Circa Sportsbook at the Mint Gaming Hall, I am Brad Taylor, along with Will Hill. This is Live Bet Saturday as we're keeping an eye on the games right now going on in college football. Nebraska goes for it on fourth down on their own 45. They do not get it. Indiana now has the ball. Less than 4 minutes to go on a third and four now in Nebraska territory. And the Hoosiers are a 3.5-point favorite on the live betting line, up 20-17 now, about 3.5 minutes to go. And that 3-1 money line now is 5-1 for Nebraska, if you are so inclined. Florida still losing to South Carolina, number 16 Florida, 17-13 on that one, but they're still favored by 1.5 live betting line. And Bill Belichick, with 1:59 to go, we're at the 2-minute warning. He is up on Pittsburgh, 21-17, 3.5-point favorite in that one. And Missouri adds another touchdown, and Texas A&M taking it on the chin here. 27-6, Missouri up on A&M, maybe they're for real. 20.5 live betting line there with 3.5 minutes to go. Before we preview some of these 3:30 window games coming up, Will, your thoughts on what we're watching now, as it looks like Indiana will be punting back to Nebraska with 3:21 to go.
1: Yeah, and if you have Nebraska plus the 8.5, boy, you got to hold on for dear life and have a sweat where you didn't expect to have a sweat, because now Indiana punts, so you don't get the touchdown, which, you know, a couple minutes ago, a couple plays ago, it looked like possibly you're going to have a horrific beat, but they punt. And they do a nice job on the punt coverage. You know, Indiana Cignetti's teams, they just do all the little things right. It's, you see it so much, Brad. We watch football all weekend. These teams punt with good field position. The ball bounces in the end zone. It's a touchback, and you lose that good field position. But now they pin them at the 5, and you just worry if you have if you have Nebraska here about a strip interception, all of those things that can go wrong when you're handling ball on your own end. They do have 2 minutes. They do have 2 timeouts in 3 minutes. You're not in four down territory, but you're pretty damn close here. So we'll see here. Nebraska has to go about 95 yards to take the lead, and you know, they could still kick a field goal. So, but they got a long field ahead of them here as Indiana decided to punt. I thought maybe they would go for it and try to ice it that way, as Nebraska is going to throw an incompletion here on first down. The quarterback was in trouble. That looked like it had danger written all over it. He throws it high, incomplete. Second and 10, 3:08 left with Nebraska and Indiana.
0: We will keep an eye on this one. Second down now, like you said, for Nebraska, deep in their own territory, about their own 5. There are other games that are about to start at the bottom of the hour. One of them is at the Texas State Fair down in Dallas. Number 1, Texas and Oklahoma, one of the big underachievers so far this year. And right now, Texas, most places, about a 7.5-point favorite. We've seen this total jump a little bit. It was under 40 most of the week. Currently 40.5 is Texas and Oklahoma. Your thoughts on this one? Number 1, Texas facing the Sooners here, Will.
1: Yeah, I thought I noticed the same thing, and I actually saw some 41s pop up, 38.5, 39.5. Man, you could get some defensive touchdowns or even a defensive touchdown or special teams, and it's just hard to stay under that low of a number. But it's low for a reason. Oklahoma stinks on offense. They're great on defense. I actually like Oklahoma here. This is a hell of a lot of points for a total that's been, you know, called 39-40 all week. You're getting over a score in a rivalry game with a total this low. You're getting Oklahoma off a bye. Now, Mateer, not my favorite guy. He could easily lose this game by himself. I get that. Throw the game away. As it looks like Nebraska is going to get pass interference. They're going to call pass interference on somebody. They could have called that on the offensive player. We'll check that flag, though, in a minute. But I like the points here. I think it's more like a 20-17, 23-20 type of game. I think getting those points is a lot. I think Oklahoma will play up here in a rivalry, as they are going to call it against Indiana. So a little life here for Nebraska. First down here as they get out of their own goal line here. But I like Oklahoma points, rivalry game, low total. Should be a fun one here. What are you expecting here? And again, my last thing on this, I still don't trust Arch Manning. I don't trust him against a good defense. So we'll see here what we get in terms of a competitive game.
0: I don't trust either quarterback. I don't trust Mateer, but I'm like you. I don't trust Arch Manning at all either. We'll see how he plays in a big game. By the way, South Carolina just sticks it in the end zone on Florida. They are now up 24-13 in that one. And, yes, we are watching Nebraska at their own 30 now with a first down with 2:41 to go. Let's see if they can get at least in field goal range to tie this one up, as we'll try to keep this one we'll keep you abreast of this one. As we look at some other games starting at the bottom of the hour, as it looks like Nebraska catches a pass at their own 43. So they're moving another first down there. 2:30 to go in this.
1: Flag is bringing it back. Flag is bringing it back. Illegal man downfield. So that wipes out the first down. That wipes out the yardage. And instead, it's going to be first and 15. And that got them flirting with around midfield, where you only need a field goal to tie it. So that's a big penalty. I can't tell if that's the right call or the wrong call. Looked like the center leaked out and started to block. It really didn't have much effect on the play. But that is a first down off the board here. As Nebraska now first and 15, 2:22 left. Now you kind of are in four down territory, because you're going at the point where you're under 2 minutes at some point here. You can't punt. This is pretty much four down territory as Nebraska's going to snap it from their own 24 here. 2:30 left, back to pass. And they get another completion about 7 or 8 yards, so they get the penalty back and a little more. Their offense has looked somewhat comfortable on this drive, Brad. I would not be shocked if this game got into overtime if they were able to get in field goal range.
0: That's exactly what I was thinking as you were saying that, as we were watching that last play go. We are ticking down now. 2:18 and counting is where I see it with Nebraska trying to get at least in field goal range to tie this one up. Hopefully they'll get this play off before the 2-minute warning. And I know you're a couple seconds ahead of me, and they do get it off, and it looks like they are incomplete. So 2:03 left. It'll be 3rd and 7 for Nebraska. There's a lot of other games in the 3:30 window as we're keeping an eye on this one. One of them is with the ranked teams getting together, UCLA and Oregon. Oregon, maybe the most underachieving team, one of the most underachieving teams in September. They're still a 10-point favorite now over UCLA, who has looked great so far this year. Total here, 57.5. Do you have any thoughts on this one? The only game in this block where you see two ranked teams getting together here, Will.
1: Yeah, and a fresh set of downs for Nebraska. They move the chains again right at the 2-minute warning, right around midfield here. So Nebraska may be cooking with something here in this game against Indiana. I like UCLA. I just think that offense, it's hard to lay double digits against. I know Oregon is a scary team to back, and it's a hard team to figure out with how impressive they were against USC and how high their potential is coming into the season and how bad they've looked. But I like UCLA here. I'll take the points. What's your thoughts on this game? And I didn't hear your handicap, but your thoughts on Oklahoma, Texas. Did you bet? Do you have a bet on that one or no?
0: I don't have a bet on that one, but I swear if I was going to take a side, I'd take the total here under the 40.5 now. Even though you got the late money coming in on the over, but still with the 40.5. That might have been, I think the weather's clearing up a little bit in the south more than we thought it was going to be. In this game, I think I'm with you. I think I would take the double digits on the road with UCLA. They have been very impressive so far this year to the numbers, and I'd love to be a good conference road dog, even though it is Oregon here. It looks like North Carolina is finishing off Pittsburgh. They are downing the ball now inside a minute, and Belichick is going to go to 3-2 somehow, some way, as they're going to take down Pittsburgh. Are there any? We've got several more games in the 3:30 hour. We're trying to keep an eye on the ones that are going on right now. Of the other big games going on at 3:30, we see number 22, Houston, a dog on the road at Kansas State in this one. Kansas State still a 2.5-point favorite. Notre Dame, a huge 39.5-point favorite against Stanford at home. And Vandy, an 8.5-point home dog against Ole Miss. Are any of those games kind of sticking out to you as ones you'd like to take in side or total fashion?
1: No, but I believe our buddy the Bear, Chris Felica, Fox Sports, had this nugget today. I think it's 19 years to the day that Stanford was also a 40-point underdog against USC and pulled off that stunning upset. Jim Harbaugh, kind of his coming out party as a coach. I don't think we're going to see history repeat itself here. Notre Dame is just an absolute force. They seem to be on a mission, even though North Carolina had their moments against them last week. I'd probably still lay with Notre Dame if I had to, but you know, laying 40.5 is not something I have a whole lot of interest in. Just funny that it's almost, you know, that to the day of of that game and what a memorable upset was to a lot of people. That's the biggest upset of all time in college football. I remember some bookmakers saying they'd even have it on the board, the money line, and Stanford obviously won it outright against that very powerful, talented USC team.
0: For you to say that's 19 years ago, man, I feel old now. That doesn't seem like 19 years ago. I still see Harbaugh running around in that Stanford little polo shirt. And it just felt like a lot shorter ago than 19 years. I feel really old now on that one. We are back from the 2-minute warning now for Nebraska. Let's see what they do in this one. There's a few guys. I like Houston to take down Kansas State today. Houston laying the 2.5. We love the trap games in college basketball. They don't work as well in college football. So those are some games that we're keeping an eye on here on BSN as we kind of get into this 3:30 kind of thing with the hour. But I tell you what, Will, I know you've been wondering a couple things about me. One, how do I do it? I know what I'm going to wear to this show every day. But sometimes, in fact, every Friday night now, I put my picks for Saturday up on the vsin.com/community. And you can connect with other fans there, other bettors. You can see picks from all kinds of hosts. You can see picks from people who listen to shows and things like that. It's a great place to interact with people. And, yeah, I post my picks there before we come in here on Saturday. So I know, Will, you need to know who I'm picking in these games early. So make sure to go to VSiN.com/community to get your swerve on. Nebraska now facing a 3rd and 11, a minute 26 to go. Boy, let's see if Nebraska can get field goal range because time's running out on them. We'll check it out coming up next here on VSiN, the Sports Betting Network.
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0: Here at Franklin, Kentucky, right above the Circa Sportsbook, the Mid-Gaming Hall, I am Brad Taylor, along with Will Hill. This is Live Bet Saturday, as we're keeping abreast of all these games that's going on right now, including Indiana, Nebraska. Nebraska's going to get this ball back. A minute 8 to go. They're facing a 3rd down. We'll keep you up to date on that. But there's another big game tonight in the SEC. So let's go to the Progressive guest line right now. You can find him on Twitter at Charlie_Potter. He is the Bama Online senior writer for On3 Sports. He is Charlie Potter. Charlie, how are you today, sir?
19: I'm great, guys. Thanks for having me.
0: Thank you for joining us. And probably the big question that me and a lot of other people around the South here are asking, what's up with the weather down in Tuscaloosa? We've heard about it all week. I'm here in Kentucky, and we're kind of in shambles waiting for this to hit in the Nashville, Lexington area. Kentucky LSU tonight's going to be affected. So could Ole Miss and Vandy. Is it going to affect Georgia and Alabama tonight, this hurricane going on down in the South?
19: It's not looking like it. I know it's been raining not too hard, but pretty consistently since about late last night. But yeah, other than, you know, maybe a few tree limbs down here and there, it hasn't been too bad. And according to, you know, what they're saying, you know, James Spann, who was actually on game day this morning, or just anybody else, you know, covering locally from a weather standpoint, it sounds like it's going to be dry during the game. So I know there was a lot of decisions made, whether it was game day, tailgating on the quad, things like that. But it looks like it's going to be a pretty normal night, at least on the football field.
1: Charlie, it's obviously been impressive for Alabama offensively, but if you want to poke holes in it, they haven't really played a defense anywhere close to what they're going to see in Georgia. That's kind of the reason, and you mentioned weather not being a factor, that's kind of the reason I think more of an under when you look at 51.5, more of like a 23-20, 27-24 type of game. Do you have a feel here for the pace and what kind of scoring we're going to see here tonight in Tuscaloosa?
19: I think it could be a little more just because both of these offenses have kind of scored at will. And you're right, they haven't faced a defense, either team, like the one they're going to face this evening at Bryant-Denny Stadium. But, you know, Keelan Russell scored and led this offense to 45 points a game. I don't think they're going to do that against this Georgia team. I think they could get somewhere in the 30s, though. But this is a team that's clicking right now. It's been able to run the ball, which is something we didn't see last year. That SEC championship game against Georgia is really where that became an issue. They had -3 yards in Atlanta, and they were banged up pretty good for that SEC title game. But they've been able to run the ball, which has helped Keelan Russell. But he's been dynamic, man. I know he's going to face a defense, scheme, and talent, unlike one he's seen this season. But the Bulldogs are also going to see a quarterback that's better than anyone that's on their schedule. So it should be – that's the matchup I think everybody's eager to see, because Alabama's defense is good. They're opportunistic. Gunnar Stockton's efficient. That should be another battle. But what Keelan Russell can do against this defense, I think, is going to tell the story of how this game goes.
0: Charlie, I agree with everything you said right there, but just don't go to Lexington, Kentucky and say that, because I can promise you they'll argue with you on that one, even though they're dead wrong. But I'm with you on that one. We did see the line kind of move in a suspicious way here, Charlie. Georgia opened up a favorite here everywhere. They were a 2.5 to a 3-point favorite some spots, and now Alabama, most places, is a 2.5-point favorite. So the old dog to favorite line moved, and we've seen this line move probably about 5 points this week in Alabama's favor. Is that something you agree with, or is that something, are we kind of sleeping on the fact that Georgia, yeah, hasn't beaten Alabama in the regular season in quite a long time?
19: I think history probably has something to do with it. I know looking at those availability reports, too, when they've come out, I know Georgia's backfield's a little banged up. They're going to be without Chauncey Bowen, who's a guy that ran all over Alabama last year in Athens. But I think it's, you know, the fact that Georgia hasn't beaten Alabama in the regular season since Nick Saban's first year here in Tuscaloosa says a lot. And I think people are starting to kind of drink the Kool-Aid a little bit when it comes to Alabama. I think Alabama's really, really good. And I think they can win this game tonight. But I still need to see some stuff. Like, this is going to be the biggest challenge for them, no doubt. But it being at home and, you know, just what we've seen over the last decade, it makes sense for them to be the favorite, for Alabama to kind of the line to move that direction. But, I mean, this one, this is a classic pick 'em for me. I think this is, you got your two heavyweights of the sport going at it under the lights. The weather's going to be pretty good. Alabama has a state-of-the-art drainage system, so the field should be in great condition. So it should be another classic when these two teams link up. But it's not, to me, it's not that surprising that Alabama's the favorite, being that this game is where it is.
1: in the betting world, it's never too early to talk about Heisman because we're betting on this stuff and we're checking the odds. Would you think, would you agree here, the winning quarterback here goes into maybe not the favorite, but on the short list of Heisman hopefuls here with a win tonight?
19: Oh, yeah. If he wins, I think it's going to be a big reason, or Keelan Russell is going to be a big reason for it. And, yeah, I think he would vault up to number one. I think it would be insane if he doesn't, because this is a talented defense. And look, he did have a little bit of a rough go at Kentucky. It was his first road start. I don't think you could have started any more poorly than he did with a penalty on the first play and then a pick six on the third. And so he's been able to take care of the football the last three games. I think he's thrown for like 970, 10 touchdowns, zero picks, completed like 75% of his passes. He's running the ball really well too. So if he can have a big night against Georgia, then yeah, I think Sunday, Monday, all week going into this Tennessee game next week, we're talking about Keelan Russell being the Heisman favorite. And look, it would be deserving, no doubt, but we were talking about Ty Simpson in that regard after this game last year, and then I don't think he even finished top 10. So I understand it. It's what we do. But I feel like sometimes we need to pump the brakes on the Heisman hype until we get to at least November. But I do agree. If they win, like it's going to be hard to keep it quiet, no doubt. I'm sure he, Kalen DeBoer, his teammates will all get asked about it after the game if that's the case.
0: You mentioned the name, Charlie, Kalen DeBoer. Let's play Sport Talk Radio here for a minute. The man that he replaced, he's already got a 6-part documentary running on ESPN starting this week. How much is it going to take for him to replace the legend that is Nick Saban? Because the first couple of years, I even heard Paul Feinbaum saying, DeBoer has no chance to last long term in this job. Your thoughts on DeBoer? Is this year really that crucial for him? And how long is he going to stick around Tuscaloosa?
19: Well, you shouldn't listen to what Paul says, first of all. But
0: it is
19: a situation where, look, anybody going into this job was going to face a challenge, but he has the temperament, he has the resume, and look, we've seen, I think through their first 33 games, they have the same record, Kalen DeBoer and Nick Saban. So I think what people forget is Alabama made the playoff last year and won a game on the road. It's because of the way that last season ended, us watching Alabama lose to an Indiana team that Alabama, that make people forget, but this is a team that's number 6 in the country and the betting favorite to beat who a lot of people think is the best team in the country in Georgia. So this is the big year for Kalen DeBoer, no doubt, but he has his players in Tuscaloosa on this roster. Next year is setting up to be even more of that, and we're seeing what these guys are doing. We're seeing guys like, of course, Keelan Russell, but Jackson Lloyd at left tackle. Alabama lost first-round picks at left tackle and quarterback and is not skipping a beat. And so this staff has proven it can recruit. It's proven it can win big games. And if he gets another win over Kirby Smart tonight, I think a lot of people, you know, they want to see Alabama not slip up in the games that they're supposed to win, but they didn't do that the first 5 weeks. They got to this game 5-0 like a lot of people wanted to see, and now they enter the meat of the schedule. And I think he's done a great job. People saying that, you know, he'll be on the hot seat if he doesn't win or make it back to the playoff or whatever. They gave him an extension this offseason. He has a lofty buyout. Greg Byrne believes in him. Like, Kalen DeBoer is going to be the guy here, I think, for a long time. And I think this thing's just getting started. I think he's going to win a lot of ball games.
1: Last 30 seconds or so, any other games interest you from the ones that are being played right now or the games later tonight, a prediction, a takeaway, anything like that?
19: I had my eye like kind of wavering over to that Nebraska-Indiana game because I think we've all kind of wanted to see if Nebraska would ever show back up. And it looks like they're pretty close to getting the job done. I think that's kind of surprising. But no, I mean, this week is so busy with Alabama-Georgia. You got the Saban doc, basketball's back. It's been tough to pay attention to anything really other than what's going on here in Tuscaloosa. But I'm looking forward to being in the stadium here in just an hour or two and watching what should be another classic. But, no, it's a good slate, but I think we all know what the marquee game of the day is coming up here.
0: He's on the Progressive guest line. You can follow him on the Twitter at Charlie_Potter. and read his work as he is on Bama Online on the On3 Network. Charlie Potter, thank you so much for joining us, and roll tide tonight for your sake. Thanks for joining us, buddy.
19: Yeah, thanks for having me, guys.
1: Thanks, Charlie.
0: There you go. On the Progressive guest line, Charlie Potter, who is ready to go see his Tide take down the Dogs in a classic SEC battle. We'll talk a lot more about that game and the games that are about to start. Florida's going down big time down in Gainesville. We'll talk about everything next on VSIN, the Sports Betting Network.
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24: Coming up on Monday's episode of Money Moves, of course, Monday Night Football. Buffalo Bills taking on the Los Angeles Rams. There's a defensive player prop that you're not going to want to miss out on. And speaking of the Bills, Nick Bakay is going to be with us, host of Winning Ugly and massive Buffalo Bills fan. 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Also, another edition of Do You Approve This Move? Early money coming in on this side. 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
0: Here at the Mint Gaming Hall in Franklin, Kentucky, right above the Circa Sports Book, this is Live Bet Saturday. I am Brad Taylor, along with Will Hill. And we are watching college football here today as we are seeing the 3:30 Eastern Time window games get underway. Texas, Oklahoma, Houston, Kansas State, Ole Miss, Vandy, UCLA, Oregon. We got them all lined up here in the studios. They have finally got my TVs roaring and ready to go. We are looking forward to these. Of all the games that were in the noon Eastern Time window hours, we saw four ranked teams get go out there. One of them did lose, Pittsburgh. Two of them did cover the spread. Two of them did not. Indiana did not. And, of course, Pittsburgh did not. The other two did. So if you're like me, you like to play against the AP poll sometimes. That's a good one. Right now, though, we do see Florida, number 16. They are at the end of the third quarter. They are losing big to South Carolina, 31-13. 15 minutes to go with that one. South Carolina, 11.5-point favorite on the live betting line, 59.5 your total. And then all the other games just underway, including Notre Dame. What a shocker. They get up 7-0 early on Stanford. Live betting line. It seems like we do this a lot, Will. Debate when we could get enough points to go against Notre Dame. Yeah. 47.5 is Notre Dame on the live betting line here. 59.5 your total. And battle of the ranked teams. UCLA gets an early field goal 5 minutes in. And UCLA up 3-0. Oregon still, though, 7.5-point favorite. Anything you're seeing in these 3:30 Eastern time window starts here, Will?
1: No, I've been meaning to do this more. I've done it occasionally. You get these big favorites, and there's ways for it to lose. There's ways for it to backfire. We get these big favorites like Notre Dame. They're laying 40. Well, I mean, more often than not, we see this. They're going to be up 14-0 before you can blink an eye. And like you just said, it goes from 40 to 47.5, and you could maybe set up a middle. I got to start looking at that more, doing that more. Of course, you know what? If they fall behind 7-0, you're never going to get your middle, and you got a bad bet. But I just feel like it happens so much when these powerhouses play these cupcakes. They're laying a big number. And you know, just experimenting with, and I guess maybe you could just say, well, just play first quarter. I guess you could do that. But it just feels like they're up 7-0 right away. They're up 14-0 right away. And that number goes up, and you could set yourself up for a middle where, you know what, maybe it gets home, maybe it doesn't. But eventually Notre Dame takes the gas, the foot off the brake, and you're getting a better number on the underdog. So you got to start looking at that more going forward. Speaking of games with big spreads, not probably many people interested, but Ball State was a 35-point dog to Northwestern. Down 31, they had the ball on their own one. After a good pump by Northwestern, you think, oh, no, fumble, interception, all the things that can go wrong. But they did get a first down or two. They're on their own 30. Looks like they're only going to lose by 31 and cover Northwestern with a little not revenge for them. But they play their old coach, Pat Fitzgerald, next week against Michigan State. So I figure that's one where you know, Northwestern actually had their bye already, so they don't have a bye the rest of the year. And maybe they would pull their starters. I'm not sure that they did. I would imagine up 31 they probably did. But it looks like Ball State is going to hang on for the cover there. So just keeping an eye on everything. Texas, Oklahoma is underway. It looks like that kickoff went into the end zone. So it's still 15 minutes left in the first quarter. Not sure if we've had the kickoff yet. But we are either underway or about to be underway. One of the great rivalries. When did they stop calling it the Red River Shootout? Probably like a decade or so ago. So to me, growing up, this was always the Red River Shootout. Now it's the Red River Rivalry, which I'm sure changes a lot of things for people. But we'll see here if Oklahoma can hang around in this game and keep it close.
0: Well, it's not politically correct to say shootout. You can't say shootout anymore, Will. That's the problem. It's now just a rivalry. It's not a shootout. Texas 7.5-point favorite. We're looking at Arch Manning. Walk around like you know, he owns the place when he does it. We'll talk about that later in the show. By the way, one of my best bets of the day, Will, and if you read us on BSIN.com/community, you got this early. Georgia Tech was 0-4 against the spread going into this game today against Duke. And most of the week, they're a 6.5, 7-point underdog. And we got underway at 3:30 in this one. And lo and behold, the guys from the A at Georgia Tech are already up 7-0 on Duke. Midway through the first quarter, yeah. They're now favored 1.5 in this one. Is that something you look at? Because you can call me crazy all you want. I've been called a lot worse. When I see a team 0-4 against the spread, that's a team I'm looking to go on in game number 5. History says that's a good spot to take a team when they're 0-4 against the spread. Is that something you look at, something like that?
1: Yeah, absolutely. That was a sharp play by you. Not that it's, you know, I know it was a sharp side. I will see if it ends up being a sharp play. Off to a good start, but that's one. I heard a couple other people give that out. I just, there's so much going on a Saturday where you're betting live, you're betting before the game, you're betting all these things. And I didn't end up betting it. So I'll be rooting for you, but certainly off to a good start in that one. What else here? Something else caught my eye that was just scrolling through these scores. But, yeah, that's certainly an angle worth looking at here. Florida in the red zone here. But boy, they are up against it. 7-1 on the money line, down 31-13. They're going to need to score. They're going to need to score in a hurry and get some stops, because it is not looking good there for the Gators at home. And what a difference a couple of weeks makes in that situation. Is they were burying Ole Miss just a couple of weeks ago. Another game that was interesting, I don't know if you track this, again, off the radar, Miami, Ohio went from like a 1 or 2 point dog up to like a 6 point dog because the UMass quarterback was out. Of course, UMass scores first, goes up 7-0. But right now it's Miami, Ohio up 14-10.5. So that's one, if you're tracking the line movement, you know, wow, why did that line move the way it did? UMass missing some guys, including their quarterback. And so far, Miami, Ohio now up 14-10 at the half. 7.5 is the live line there. If you got a good number on Miami, Ohio, you could obviously jump back in, go for middle, or just kind of let it go there.
0: Touchdown in Manhattan, Kansas. Houston goes for it on fourth down, and they get a touchdown. They are up 7-0 now on Kansas State after that fourth down conversion. Houston now the 2.5-point favorite. They were a 2.5-point dog going in. We are 7 minutes into that game there. And we see a touchdown in Nashville with Ole Miss just put a touchdown on the board as Trinidad just Chambliss just puts the one into the end zone. Ole Miss now up 6-0, extra point pending there. 5 minutes into that one, Ole Miss 6-0 up on Vandy. Live betting line, Ole Miss 13.5, 56.5 your total there. Are there any other games, maybe off the radar? I love how you bring in the off the radar games here. Are there any other games off the radar that you're looking at? Because I really liked Michigan State today against Illinois, and they're right now down 3-0 early in that one in the first quarter. Any other of these games you're looking at that maybe you had some action on beforehand, before pre-flop there, Will?
1: No, we'll get to some other ones, though. I did want to point out that Oklahoma starts with the ball, a nice little six-yard gain. So for a team where you wonder, hey, can they move the ball? Can they move it consistently? They've had a bye to kind of talk things over here. At least a nice start as they're going to lose 3 yards on the next play. So Oklahoma starts with the ball. Let's look. First quarter tie is plus 310. Can we get like a 3-3 first quarter, a 0-0, a 7-7, something like that? I'm tempted to take a shot at plus 310 tie in the first quarter with this one. What should be a defensive game. Is that enough for you, or you need a little more?
0: That's enough for me, as I'm sitting here acting like I'm listening to you, Will, to get my little action down. Action down here. So, Will, yeah, I got it right there. There you go. That's all I need. I got my legal pads of genius right here. We're good now, Will. Thank you for that tip. As we do see Oklahoma now, 1 minute in, they're facing a 3rd and 6 on their own 35. And it looks like sack,
2: coverage
0: fumble,
2: of
0: and I think Texas has it. Typical John Mateer right there. Maybe we should have waited one play there, Will, but that's all right. We do see the Mateer. Wait, there's who has the ball? We don't know who has the ball just yet. They have stopped the clock.
1: DraftKings is giving it to
0: like
1: Oklahoma.
0: It looks like Oklahoma does have it.
1: Yeah. I vote for DraftKings. Give it to Oklahoma. Live line went back to 7.5. It's funny. If you can, and we've talked about this before, if you can be on the right side of these for a moment, this ticked up to like 11.5 because the algorithm, the book thought it's Texas ball. Right. It certainly looked like it was going to be Texas ball. He wasn't even stripped like a traditional strip sack fumble. He basically just muscled the ball out of Mateer's hands and said, hey, I'll take that. Thank you very much. And Mateer just wasn't strong with the ball. Didn't have a good, didn't protect it. And the defender for Texas basically just ripped it out of his hands. I don't know how Texas didn't recover. You see this a lot, Brad, where you see a fumble, there's all one color jerseys around it. And you say, how the hell is it possible they didn't recover it? But they didn't. And Oklahoma catches a break, is at least they get to punt this away. And they're not playing from behind here with bad field position. So they're going to punt it away. Texas will get the ball. It's going to be a fair catch, not a great punt, not great coverage. So Texas still pretty good field position at their own 44.
0: I don't know if there's a quarterback that has regressed, progressed, but regressed more than Mateer this year. We've seen some really bad plays out of him. Those couple at Georgia when he just, basically threw the ball away a couple times. Yeah, what something going on with Oklahoma. They're 2-2 right now, but they're getting points here. We'll keep an eye on this one. 2 minutes in, Arch Manning takes the field. Let's see if he what he can do in this one. But when I was a kid, I always heard this commercial called "Where's the Beef?" And right now, Omaha Steaks is where the beef is. It is Omaha Steaks. 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
5: News, I'm Mike Dubusky. Florida's Governor Ron DeSantis now says another person has died after Hurricane Isaias blew through last night, bringing the total death toll across the southeast to 4. Hundreds of thousands of people remain without power across the region as the remnants of that storm make their way northward. In Ukraine,
6: this was a particularly deadly Russian strike, collapsing an apartment building in the southeastern city of Zaporizhia. Ukrainian authorities say at least 17 people were killed, including 3 children. 16 more were injured, and the death toll could still rise. President Zelensky criticizing President Trump's deal with Vladimir Putin to lift sanctions on Russian diesel, saying the attack underlines how any easing of pressure only encourages Putin to keep fighting. Patrick Reeval, ABC News, London.
5: And Americans are being told to avoid the Riyadh airport in Saudi Arabia after another attack there. It comes after a Saudi-led coalition launched an offensive against Houthi rebels in Yemen. This is ABC News.
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0: I'm 2 Prime News meteorologist Jacob Woods. A very warm, sunny day on tap with highs in the middle to upper 80s. Tonight, clouds passing through with lows in the mid-50s. And on your Sunday, a bit cooler with highs in the lower half of the 80s, as we'll see some intervals of clouds and pockets of sunshine, but more of the sun going into Columbus Day as highs continue to stay near 80 degrees.
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4: 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Ball is caught. That is a great catch by Cortland Sutton. Denver touchdown.
3: Can the defense continue to dominate?
5: But because it's defense, and nationally we hate defense because fans hate defense, we are saying, oh, it's not sustainable. You can't do that. Well, for 2 years in a row, you're talking about one of the elite defenses in the NFL, so don't tell me it's not sustainable. Because it sure seems like it right now.
3: Will this be a breakthrough year for Bo Nix?
6: I think the key to this Denver Broncos offense and that next step for Bo Nix and the Denver Broncos is Jalen Waddle. I think it's going to be a breakout year for Bo Nix.
3: Will the Broncos make it to the playoffs again?
4: Allen pumps once, loads it up, home run ball down the middle of the field. Ball's intercepted. P.J. Locke with the interception. Down the east sideline he goes, and the Broncos have it at their own 40.
3: Broncos games and talk are on Northern Colorado's Voice, 103.1 and 1310, KFKA.
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4: Shotgun snap, Bo to the end zone. Ball is caught. That is a great catch by Cortland Sutton. Denver touchdown.
3: Can the defense continue to dominate?
5: But because it's defense, and nationally we hate defense because fans hate defense, we are saying, oh, it's not sustainable. You can't do that. Well, for 2 years in a row, you're talking about one of the elite defenses in the NFL, so don't tell me it's not sustainable. Because it sure seems like it right now.
3: Will this be a breakthrough year for Bo Nix?
6: I think the key to this Denver Broncos offense and that next step for Bo Nix and the Denver Broncos is Jalen Waddle. I think it's going to be a breakout year for Bo Nix.
3: Will the Broncos make it to the playoffs again?
4: Allen pumps once, loads it up, home run ball down the middle of the field. Ball's intercepted. P.J. Locke with the interception. Down the east sideline he goes, and the Broncos have it at their own 40.
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11: 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Okay. Is it B, a chunk of radioactive rock with a Geiger counter on it?
12: That keeps my password secure?
11: Yes. Okay. Is it C, a wall of lava lamps? Or D, a camera watching the fog roll over the Golden Gate Bridge. This is what I'm saying. I told you, this is a hard one. I can see you're straining. I see it in your forehead. It's all crinkling up.
12: Here's the thing. Do I answer yet?
11: No, don't answer yet.
12: All right, because none of them. I want to just put this out there. All of them, dumb. No matter what the answer is, it's dumb.
11: It doesn't make sense? Okay. Well, you want to lock in your answer right now. And if you're listening, if you're watching us on YouTube, lock in your answer too. But what I would like you to do if you're on YouTube is to drop your answer in the comments at this very moment so that we know how smart you are. Okay. So let me go through it one more time.
12: All right.
11: Okay. A, static picked up from a radio. B, a chunk of radioactive rock. C, a wall of lava lamps.
12: So dumb.
11: Or D, a camera watching the fog roll over the Golden Gate Bridge.
12: None of these make sense.
11: It will in a second.
12: All right.
11: 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Okay, drum roll, please. What's your answer?
12: Because it's the most far-fetched. I'm going to go with the lava lamps. I have no reason why, but oh my God, am I right?
11: Yes.
12: What?
11: You are right. Yes. The same goopy lamps from that cousin's bedroom of yours is now helping protect the internet.
12: Explain.
11: Okay. The company is called Cloudflare, and it protects millions and millions of websites. Now, what happens is, you have to picture this. A camera snaps pictures of the wall, and every blob of wax in the lava lamp gets turned into numbers. You still are looking at me like you don't know what I'm talking about.
12: No. I understand. But why?
11: Every password and credit card number that you send online is locked with a secret code. So that code has to be truly random or else the bad guys and gals can guess it.
12: I understand. But why?
11: Computers are lousy because they operate by rules. Now, there's no rhyme or reason to the lava lamps. And that never makes the same shape twice. So that's why the answer is the lava lamp. Okay. Now, when people are actually walking by the lava lamps, it makes shadows. And that creates even more random numbers.
12: Okay. And see, we're looking at like 40 lava lamps on
11: that
12: wall.
11: There's 100.
12: Oh, so the picture doesn't even do it justice how many 100. There are.
11: Okay. So the next time somebody says, hey, what's protecting the credit cards on the internet, you can say, it's a lava lamp.
12: You know how often that question comes up, too. I was just at the grocery store, and the lady's like, hey, you have any idea? And we were clueless. We had no idea. Now I know.
11: Now you can just say, it's groovy.
12: Oh, peace.
11: Oh, man. Why did the hippie go to the volcano?
12: I don't know. Why did the hippie head to the volcano?
11: To get himself a lava lamp.
12: Oh, gosh.
11: Yes, it's going to be an amazing show. You can just see right now. Can't you feel it? Can't you feel the energy in the air?
12: Can't get any worse.
11: It's the Kim Komando Show because, after all, I'm America's beloved digital goddess, Kim Komando, here with you once again with the biggest, the brightest, the best, the award-winning show about all things digital. And joining me, of course, is Andrew Babinski. Now, you are going to be using this, I know, moving forward.
12: I'm going to say a 0.8% chance I'll ever repeat that story.
11: No, here's what's going to happen.
12: Because when I tell it to people, they're going to have 34 follow-up questions because it doesn't make any sense.
11: No, you're going to be the one guy who's watching Jeopardy, and it's going to say, what is a lava lamp?
12: I know what it is, Ken Jennings.
11: I know it. All right, let's start by talking about Meta. Meta wants you to stop being afraid of its AI. And so it has come out with this adorable, adorable little lovable character, Jolly. And it's the mascot for Muse. You've heard about Muse?
12: Which way is it? Because I've said Muse. Like it's a muse.
11: Well, you can say Muse or
12: artist's
11: muse. Yes.
12: Muse.
11: It's a muse.
12: Okay.
11: Okay. Or you can say it my way because I mispronounce everything.
12: I didn't know. You know, some of these tech companies, you have no idea what they're
11: Dua,
12: doing.
11: Robot.
12: A robot.
11: And then also, as people like to say, it's not, I say data,
12: Yeah.
11: And they don't like the way I say
12: it. It's not data?
11: No, it's data or whatever.
12: Data is a character from Star Trek.
11: All right, so here's the thing. You can customize its appearance and its voice. And so it's really designed to make you feel at home with
12: now,
11: it.
12: Now, I had a question about Muse from one of the teenagers.
11: Yes.
12: Why does Muse have a badunkadunk? Why has it got such a big butt?
11: That's the issue. A lot of people are wondering the same thing.
12: It shouldn't even have a butt. It's AI. There's no reason for cheeks. It has cheeks.
11: People are turning it into, like, really weird things online.
12: Yeah, really weird stuff.
11: Yes, because it has a big butt.
12: Badunkadunk.
11: A badunkadunk.
12: Thank you.
11: It does. It has that,
12: it's a
11: too.
12: Technical term.
11: You can tell it to keep a page for every person in your life. And so what it does, it will look at your text, your emails, your health data, your bank accounts. More than 4 million people a week are now hooking this up to their entire life.
12: Oh, is that so nice of them to have a page for everyone in my life? So they sort all the information that they're collecting us and connect it to exactly one person and one person only?
11: Isn't that amazing?
12: That's so nice of you, Meta.
11: I think they're so helpful.
12: They really are. They're not doing it for their own ill-gotten gains.
11: I mean, think about all the group text messages that are going back and forth.
12: Now, you have to let it read your text. It's not automatically reading
11: it. And your email and your bank account. Like, this is going to be a good idea. What could possibly go wrong?
12: But there's so many apps out there that are asking you to connect.
11: All of them are.
12: It's crazy.
11: All of them are. You just don't want to do that.
12: No, I refuse. You know?
11: And here's the reason why. And I had to explain this to a friend of mine, Nicole, last night. She's like, well, what's the bad deal about it? Because she was showing it to me. She's like, isn't this amazing?
12: Mm-hmm.
11: I'm like, okay, first of all, it's Meta, and they track everything about you. And then they sell to who knows who. And what they're going to do with it, we don't really know at this point, right? Secondly, I told her the example that I use here on the air. You get an email. It has white text in it.
12: Mm-hmm.
11: And you don't see it. You don't pay attention to it. But meanwhile, it's emptying out your bank account. So let's not go there.
12: Tell me, this is for tracking purposes only, not for security. But the girls are selling clothes on Depop.
11: Depop. I was going to just say it's probably Depop.
12: And you have to have a bank account connected to get the money out of there.
11: Right.
12: And they all have their own account, but I'm the only one in the house that has a debit card. Everything else is credit cards. So, and Lisa has bank accounts, but they are investment banking accounts.
11: Okay.
12: And those won't work the same. So I now have my bank account connected to 4 Depop accounts.
11: That's bad.
12: Okay. But we have no other way to get out the money other than that.
11: They won't send it via PayPal or anything else?
12: No. Well, you have to have to take it out. You have to send it to a bank account.
11: Okay.
12: At least that's what the girls told me.
11: Well,
12: I didn't research it too much.
11: I would look at that a little bit further.
12: But what I'm saying is it's my debit account. It's my checking account. There's nothing to track in there other than credit card payments. Nothing else happens in my checking account other than paying my credit card. So when it comes to tracking, I'm not talking about security.
11: Yes.
12: All they're seeing is this credit card got paid off, this credit card got paid off. That's it. There's really nothing to gain from it.
11: They don't see the transactions.
12: Correct.
11: But if they have the account number, they could probably backtrack and get the transactions. If that's what if somebody really wanted to do that.
12: Okay.
11: Are you worried? What kind of transactions are on there?
12: No, I'm not worried, but I don't want to be tracked. And that's why I was like, okay, I can connect this bank account because all it does is pay credit cards. It does nothing else. There are no other transactions from this account.
11: I wouldn't do it. I would set up a separate bank account.
12: Just for the Depop? Okay, we probably have
11: and
12: to do that.
11: Just,
12: but they're making good money.
11: What are they selling?
12: Clothes. They're selling clothes. You know, I can't remember the name of the brand that they love. I wish I could. Brandy Taylor, maybe Brandy something. It's Brandy something.
11: But they're selling it and they're making money.
12: They buy them for $20. They wear them for 2-3 months. It's out of style. Then they sell them for like 10.
11: It's perfect.
12: It's pretty good.
11: Love that. All right. Speaking of kids,
12: Brandy Melville.
11: I was talking.
12: I know,
11: thank
12: but
11: you
12: it,
11: very
12: it popped
11: much.
12: In my head.
11: San Diego County claims in a lawsuit against AppLovin. Have you ever heard about AppLovin?
12: No.
11: Okay. It's a $100 billion company that nobody has ever heard of.
12: What does it do?
11: It is an ad company that slides messages and ads into various apps, free games, whatever it may be. So the reason why I bring it up, with games that are rated E on Google Play, is that they were putting ads in kids' games. It's horrible. Sexually suggestive cartoon ads, ads for alcohol, vapes, and cannabis gummies.
12: Vapes? I didn't even know you could advertise vapes.
11: That's what they're doing.
12: And they're putting it anywhere.
11: Well, they say that these are just allegations. They say their policy doesn't knowingly serve ads to kids.
12: Knowingly? They didn't know.
11: Okay.
12: The guy that's in charge of placing ads, he wears a blindfold. And he just throws ads. And whatever app it hits, that's where it goes.
11: So here's the fix. If the kid really likes the game, you really want to buy the ad-free version.
12: Okay.
11: Do your kids play a lot of games on their phones?
12: Roblox,
11: that's it?
12: That's it, yeah.
11: Are they still into Minecraft?
12: No, not really.
11: What happened?
12: The console is kind of just sitting there collecting dust right now.
11: Oh, is it?
12: Yeah. Roblox is where it's at. And then, you know, actually living in real life. And then the Oculus. Uh-huh. That's where everybody hangs out. But they don't even play. They just call their friends and say, this is the lobby we're going to. And they just sit in the lobby of the game and chat and talk and hang out. They don't even play the game. It's so weird.
11: All right. When I saw this, I said, this has to be AI. There's no way that this could ever be possible. Figure is one of the hottest robot companies in the United States. The F.02 humanoids, they were the first to work on a BMW assembly line. But now newer models are coming out and they have to get rid of the old ones. So they didn't want to really sell them. So what they arranged them to do is to take these robots and to just have them walk into some molten steel.
12: That's how Terminator ends. That is literally the ending of Terminator 2.
11: That's where they got the idea. Here, okay. Take a listen.
13: Hasta la vista, figure 2.
11: And that's where they got the idea. Because they asked the internet for names. Arnold Schwarzenegger came out and said, I got one for you. And
12: don't want to sell them because they're worried someone will figure out and steal their technology?
11: Yeah, they say that they're filled with secret parts.
12: Okay.
11: So they'd rather just molten them down.
12: It's crazy that it's more valuable to them to melt them down. But I guess they can reuse
11: them.
12: But
11: it was actually, I don't know. It was just kind of weird for me to watch these humanoids just actually jumping off and like doing like a spread eagle.
12: They're just toasters. They're just walking toasters.
11: I felt so bad for them.
12: They have no feelings. There's nothing to feel bad for.
11: All right. Still to come, we have your phone calls and, of course, more great stuff here on the Kim Komando Show. And we have to welcome a brand new radio sponsor. See if this sounds familiar. If I say Marco, what do you say?
12: Hello.
11: Now, did that game annoy you as a kid?
12: No, I loved it.
11: I loved Marco Polo.
12: As an adult, I'll play Marco Polo with the kids whenever I want.
11: And, you know, when I went to...
12: Fish out of water.
11: When I was in Maui last, is that there was actually a rule that said no Marco Polo in the pool.
12: Where did you go?
11: It was awful.
12: The No Fun Marriott?
11: Yes.
12: Come on.
11: No playing ball in the grass.
12: No, are you smiling? There's no smiling at this resort.
11: This is Maui. But you call out your kid's answer and you find them. Just you and your family. Now, imagine someone else is listening in and selling what they hear. This is what the app is. It's called Hey Polo. You see, because some family tracking apps, they've been caught selling precise location data, even on kids, to data brokers. Texas is even suing Allstate, alleging that its data arm paid popular apps to track about 45 million Americans and how they're driving. And then they let insurers use it to raise your rates. Okay, that heartbreak on the freeway, that could follow you to your next insurance quote. See, this is what I love about Hey Polo, is that they don't track you.
12: We were just talking about security and being tracked with my credit card. Finally, a company that gets it, this is what we want.
11: Yeah, and they don't sell your location data.
12: And it's weird to say it's a tracking app that doesn't track you, but they let you track the people that are connected to your circle.
11: Well, maybe we should, what else could we call it other than a tracking? A family location app.
12: Sure.
11: Okay, so a family location app. You get the live family maps, crash detection, SOS alerts, and as I mentioned, they don't sell your data, period. So only your family actually hears the Polo. 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I arranged this for you. You really need to do it. I spoke to the CEO, Ed. 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
12: Can I tell you one of the best features?
11: What?
12: As a parent, I don't want the kids to know where I am. 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Not an exact location. 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
11: of
12: the family.
11: You know what? I was telling Nicole about this and she's divorced, dating a guy, And she's like, I love the vicinity because this way the kids don't know exactly right. where I am.
12: I'm still in the state. 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
11: In May of 2025, Stacey Wales joined us here on the show to talk about something that no one had ever done in an American courtroom. She used AI to let her brother, Chris Pelkey, deliver his own victim impact statement at the sentencing of the man convicted of killing him. So, Stacey, appreciate you spending some time here. We have an update to the case. But for everybody who's unfamiliar with the events, just, and I know it's painful to keep walking through this, but tell us exactly what happened to your brother.
16: My brother was killed in November 2021 in a road rage shooting in downtown Chandler at an intersection in the middle of the day after a church softball game. He was shot by the driver behind him when my brother exited the car.
11: And then at the trial comes, and then you decide to use AI in order to have him deliver his own statement, which was unheard of, right? How did you do that?
16: After the trial concluded with the jury and with the conviction of manslaughter, 30 days later, we went to victims' impact statements, which happened during sentencing. There's no jury. So what I offered as an AI testimony for my brother was offered only to the judge and to those participants in the room that day. There was no jury. There was no evidence submitted as this. It was not considered in the trial whatsoever. It was part of victims' impact statements.
11: And so you AI his voice and also through video. Do you mind if we play a little bit right now?
16: I don't mind at all. To frame it, this was the last piece that the judge saw when we went down to victims' impact statements that day. Our side and the murderer's side, both sides were invited to speak their own impact statements. 10 of us went down. I spoke my own impact statement that I wrote for myself. Separately, I wrote what you're about to hear for my brother on behalf of his echoed morals, tenets, and his voice was used with AI, and a picture of him was animated with AI. But these are the words that I wrote, and the very last thing that the judge heard that day when we all went down to tell him about who Chris was.
17: I would like to make my own impact statement to Gabriel Horcasitas, the man who shot me. It is a shame we encountered each other that day in those circumstances. In another life, we probably could have been friends. I believe in forgiveness and in God who forgives. I always have, and I still do. To my family and everyone that I've met along the way, it was a lot of fun. You know, I always had a lot of fun. Love each other, because you never know how long you have.
11: Now, tell us what the Arizona Appeals Court did.
16: The Arizona Appeals Court decided that this was too emotional, it was too effective, and perhaps could have clouded the judge's clarity when determining a sentence for the murder that extinguished my brother, which is quite absurd, because have you ever gone to the movies and thought, wow, that was too powerful? I related to the characters way too much. No, you go there for that submersion.
12: Isn't that the purpose of the impact statements?
16: And the only way that the judge knew Chris was through pieces of evidence offered through court. A headless, blocked face autopsy photo was offered in court. And the reason it was headless is because the defense attorney argued, let's not show his face as evidence. That's way too personal, and that could really upset the jury. So we have a torso with a shot through the chest.
11: That's horrendous.
16: And the second way that the judge could learn about Chris as a human was the closed circuit TV camera recording from the street that showed Chris getting blown away in the street. That's the only way were to go in there and to show the loss that we feel and humanize Chris and let the judge know who this person was that can't speak for himself anymore.
11: What happened to the sentence?
16: So the sentence has been vacated as of now with the appellate court's opinion. What that means is that this murderer has still been convicted of manslaughter. That charge and that conviction
12: and that won't change.
16: Will not change.
12: Okay.
16: But the appellate court says this needs to go back to the same judge. You can all go back down and do your victim's impact statements all over again. Stacey, you can even stand there and read what you wrote for Chris yourself. But you can't have anything that looks like him or sounds like him try to translate that information.
11: All right. So the judge already saw it, already heard it. And now everybody has to do this again? Man, all right, when we come back, we're going to talk about this. The man who killed Chris got the max 10 and a half years. And we're going to hear about who pushed this appeal. And Stacey, you're going to tell us what you want to do when you get back into that courtroom. So stay right there.
0: I'm 2 Prime News meteorologist Jacob Woods. A very warm, sunny day on tap with highs in the middle to upper 80s. Tonight, clouds passing through with lows in the mid-50s. And on your Sunday, a bit cooler with highs in the lower half of the 80s, as we'll see some intervals of clouds and pockets of sunshine, but more of the sun going into Columbus Day as highs continue to stay near 80 degrees.
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11: 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Hey, if you're just tuning in, here's what you missed. Chris Pelkey did three combat tours in Iraq and Afghanistan. In 2021, it's just horrible. He was shot and killed in a road rage incident in Chandler, Arizona. At sentencing, his sister, Stacey Wells, who's sitting right here with us, did something no one had ever done in an American courtroom before. She used AI to let Chris deliver his very own victim impact statement. His face, his voice, his words. The judge gave the shooter the max. Now, an appeals court says that video was, you can believe this, that video was too effective, and it tossed out the sentence. So, Stacey, let's start there.
16: Now, let me be clear that this man was originally in the first trial and charged with and weighed on with a first jury, first-degree murder and second-degree murder. Our family was contacted early on in, before 2023 by the state for our opinions on them seeking the death penalty. Oh. So here we are now, a second trial later. He's literally gotten away with murder because a manslaughter conviction is homicide, not murder. Mm-hmm. He's been convicted of manslaughter. He has 10 and a half years, which is the maximum sentence that can happen in, for that charge. Mm-hmm. This man literally got away with murder. He could have been going to the death penalty, and he's complaining about 10 and a half years. I did not invent those numbers. I did not say, you know what? I want something egregious and punitive. We want 10 and a half years. No, that was the top of the echelon decided by and defined by Arizona State. We just asked for that, and the judge agreed.
12: So worst case scenario, after this appeal, what could his sentence be reduced to?
16: The worst case scenario would be the minimum amount of perhaps time served in a range from anywhere from time served to 10 and a half years.
12: Okay. Was it the murderer's lawyers that pushed this through the appellate court? Was the court itself? Was it other judges? Who took this step to say, hey, we should question this?
16: So that's a good question, because when I read this, I was waiting for somebody, the judge, the defense attorney, anybody to object and stop me. Nobody did. And that's an important distinction, because the defense attorney had their opportunity to voice concern in that moment, and they did not. So the defense attorney, or rather, the murderer obtained a different attorney for the appeal. But it is Gabriel Horcasitas, who is the murderer, he is the one that had his lawyer. His lawyers are the ones that pushed this to the appeal process.
11: Is he in jail now?
16: He is in jail. He was put in jail a few days before the trial started in March of 2025.
11: Okay. And so that will count towards the 10?
16: It does count towards the 10 and a half years.
11: Okay. And so now they want you to do the impact statements without your brother's AI?
16: Without the AI. Well,
11: But the judge already saw it,
12: though. Yeah, he already saw it. The judge already saw it. He's already been impacted by it.
16: That's correct. So it feels like insanity. It's kind of like when
11: You know what? I'm asking these questions because I'm looking at you, Stacey, and I'm trying to, like, process all that. I'm like, so what is the point, right?
16: Well, the point is so that the courts can try to rein something in, have a landmark case that they can use as precedence and say, this was tried once before. Don't you try to think about doing it again.
2: Because it was too effective?
16: It was too effective. It potentially, they claimed, could have clouded the judge's judgment too much.
11: Well, you know, it personalizes the victim. Okay. It's no longer just, like you said, a torso. It's not a name and a date of birth and a situation that happened on a road.
2: Are you actively fighting the impact statements being read again?
16: So there are two paths legally that can happen here. The path that we're currently on, until we are made aware that there's a different path, is we are waiting for the courts to give us another date to go back and do sentencing. However, the alternate legal path here, which I don't have any control over, is that perhaps the Arizona Supreme Court will hear this.
2: Okay.
16: That is an avenue. And I don't have time frames. I don't have knowledge if that's going to happen. But that that's can tough. And could be brought by the state. And I'm aware that they have not made their decision yet.
11: Now, are you going to go and read your impact statement and Chris's?
16: If we go back to sentencing and there's victims impact statements again, we will go down there. The ones that anybody that knew Chris is invited to go down there. Doesn't have to be limited to the 10 people that was already there the first time around. I will go back again. I will read my own impact statement that I wrote the first time for Stacey Wales. I will likely update it with some of my thoughts and opinions with what have happened. And then I will stand there at a minimum. I will stand there again and I will read the script that I wrote for Chris's AI myself personally if I have to. I'm not here to upset the courts. I'm not here to break the laws. If I'm told that the appellate court, if that opinion is going to stay and we go back to do impact statements, I'm not here to be in an endless loop of appeals. We do want peace. This is painful. This is a tragedy every time it gets brought back up. I have not been told you can't do that again.
2: Oh, okay.
16: I have been told that it will likely not be admissible. It will likely be objected to, or it will likely cause another appeal. And I'm not here to break the law, but I am here to stand up for Chris's rights and Chris's voice. He was a decorated combat war veteran. He did 3 tours in Iraq and Afghanistan. He was Soldier of the Year. He was a missionary. He went to Liberia. He had a village in Liberia send in their own impact statement video for the judge to see about how sad they are that brother Chris isn't going to come back to finish working on the chicken farm that he was making, the school that he was making. He just had these wonderful qualities about him to give. It's not fun, but I will continue to soldier on in the name of victims' rights and in Chris's rights, and for there to be a landmark case to say this is what happened once before. It was tried, it was effective, or it was tried, it wasn't effective, and they had to go back to court and find out what a different sentence would be. Perhaps it'll be the same. But, you know, I think about when photography was first invented in the 1850s. In 1859 was the first landmark case where photographs were introduced into the courtroom, and it was scandalous, much like we're seeing now. They said, well, we can't let this new medium, as amazing as it is, the world has never seen anything like it before, but isn't there a proponent to cause trickery here? You know, those shadows look like blood, but it's not really blood. We don't want the courts to be fooled. There was 15 years of landmark cases. It all went all the way up to the Supreme Court in 1874. It finally settled down after 15 years for the courts to finally accept photography as a new medium. And that's what I think that we're seeing here. This is the first case.
11: It's a great analogy.
16: This is the first case, and this is a new medium, a new technology that the world is divided over, much like photography divided the world. You're capturing, they thought, capturing the soul of somebody.
11: That.
16: And that's not godlike. And that was a very big part of society back then. And I think we're seeing the same thing here with AI.
11: Stacey, thanks for dropping by.
16: My pleasure.
11: Keep us posted.
16: I will. Thank you, Kim.
11: If there's anything that I can do, if you ever need me to help in whatever way, just reach out.
16: I appreciate your voice and your audience and your platform. Thank you.
11: Hey, coming up, we have ways that you can track flights on your phone. Well, it's kind of a different way because you're going to be looking up at the sky and also your phone calls. What sound did you make getting out of bed this morning? 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
11: What
23: like
11: do you say?
23: H-O, like Santa, ho, and then stinger.
11: Hostinger.
23: Like a bee has a stinger.
11: But it's Hostinger.
23: Yeah, that's just how you spell it.
11: But it's like hosting, and then you put an ER at the end.
23: I got it.
11: I don't know if you do. Sometimes, well, we're not going to go that. Michael in Columbia, South Carolina, glad to have you on board with us. Hi, Michael.
25: Hey, Kim. It is an honor to speak to you.
11: Well, thank you, sir. Thank you. What's on your mind today?
25: Well, first, let me tell you, I've been a big fan of yours for many years, and I have, through a lot of your recommendations in the past, I mean, I've used WebRoot. I do use NordPath. I have Carbonite, so I've gone by a lot of your recommendations, and I appreciate you sharing your knowledge with us.
11: Oh, you betcha. But thank you for all your kind words, and thanks for supporting our sponsors, because let me tell you, Andrew has no money.
23: Nope.
11: And and I keep asking him he should pay us to be here, but...
23: Yeah. I connected all my bank accounts to websites and it's all gone.
25: I heard that. Yeah.
11: You know, not the sharpest guy, but we love him anyway.
23: Yeah, I'm lovable.
25: We're good. Yeah. So I guess one of the things that kind of I wanted a little bit of clarification on was in a recent newsletter, you were mentioning something about cautioning us giving AI like access to your bank account, your emails, and that sort of thing. But I have a 17 Pro Max that I updated to iOS 27 after it came out to the public. And, of course, I watch a lot of tons of videos on Apple products and things. Well, with the new iOS 27, I think supposedly with Siri AI, it has the ability for you to, like, say, hey, Siri, find an email that I sent to so-and-so, and it can find it for you.
2: Well, it can attempt to. It's Siri. It probably won't.
25: Or attempt to, yeah.
11: Okay, let me ask you this, Mike. Is Siri working for you?
25: Actually, it's not, because that's another thing that I was getting ready to bring up, because anytime I ask Siri to do something from, like, make a phone call, it keeps telling me she can't get a connection, I don't understand what she's talking about.
11: Yeah, and then you've got, like, this stupid little orby thing that's going on now, a new animation. But it's almost like it's teasing you. It's like you say something to Siri, and then you see that little orb thing, and you're like, oh, she's processing my request. And then she goes, poof, into the vapor, and you're like, damn.
25: And, you know, I was thinking, since I had, you know, I know the 18s are out now, but, you know, I've had the latest phone that's supposed to work with all this new iOS 27 functionality, but I can't even, it doesn't work. And it doesn't. Super frustrating.
11: Okay. I'm glad it's not just me, because it just does not work.
2: The roadblock I always get is, would you like to use ChatGPT for that? No, I don't want to use ChatGPT. If I wanted to use ChatGPT, I would have opened ChatGPT. Just send a text message.
11: That's not a big request.
2: Right. That's what you're supposed to do.
25: Yeah, the whole AI thing is pretty scary anyway, all the things that they're doing these days. And it is a scary world now.
11: So. Well, I would not let Siri into my email.
2: But isn't it all right? I mean, if you're using the email app...
11: No, you can turn it off. You can say, no, I don't want any part of that.
2: But don't they already have access to all your emails if you're using their app?
11: Apple Mail.
25: That's a good question.
11: Yeah, they do. But now we're tying Siri into it. I just don't trust it. I mean, I'm having trouble being an Apple fan because the product just stinks. Okay. And I really want to be an Apple. I love my iPhone.
2: Sure.
11: I mean, I think it's great. I have a MacBook. I have an iMac. I mean,
2: Apple Watch.
11: But if you want to turn off all this Siri into your email, just go into it's the yellow brick road. Settings, apps, mail, search, show content, off.
2: Would you like to use ChatGPT to do that? Okay, and I also, real quick, I have to say, you were right.
11: About what?
2: A couple of weeks ago, I came on and said, Apple's making me buy a new phone because I wake up early in the morning and my phone is dead by 2 o'clock in the afternoon.
11: Correct.
2: And you said, no, that's not what they're doing. Siri's working in the background to connect everything and give it a couple of weeks. I woke up at 3:30 this morning. I have 75%. You were right. I apologize.
11: Okay. We're going to talk to Barbara in just a second about Amazon Photos. 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
2: And you don't have to trust your gut?
11: It's amazing. 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All right. Barbara in Chicago, Illinois, listening to us on the Big WLS. Hello there, Barbara.
3: Hello.
11: So what's going on?
3: What a thrill to actually talk with you.
11: I wish Andrew felt the same way.
2: I don't. Carry on.
3: Well, I have listened to your radio show quite a bit. I get your newsletters every day, get a couple of your newsletters, and I just really appreciate all the information, and I feel like you're on the side of the consumer, which is such a blessing.
11: Oh, I am. I am 1,000%, and thank you for appreciating that.
3: Yeah. So my question was about the business of Amazon. photographing all of your environment when they deliver a package. And to me, that's like illegal surveillance. And so not that I have anything to hide, but it just makes me feel uncomfortable. So I was just wondering if there's any recourse for that, if we could opt out or if there's anything we could do about that.
11: Well, so when you get a package delivered, Amazon will take a photo of it right. to show you where it is.
2: And actually, we kind of talked right. about this last week, and I said, is that allowed for them to take photos when they're on my property?
11: Yes.
2: Well, they're taking it from my porch, not from the sidewalk.
11: It's probably in some terms and conditions that you agreed to for, and whoever reads those.
2: No one.
11: Have you read yours, Barbara?
3: No.
11: Okay.
2: And we all admit it.
11: As a matter of fact, we haven't. So you don't want the photos tied to your account? Is that it?
3: Well, I don't know what they're doing with those photos. If they're just photographing a package on my porch by my door, I don't have an issue with that. But if they're constantly clicking and they have, you know, photos of my open garage and my entire property, what are they doing with those?
11: Yeah, see, that's hard to say. Okay. But when Amazon says that they keep the photos for 30 days.
3: Okay.
11: What happens after the 30 days?
2: Then they send it to a smaller company called Dave's Photo, and he holds them forever.
11: And somebody in Kenya is going through them
2: exactly.
11: to say, look, I think they put a brand new pool. Let's contact the IRS and the state government and everybody else that they need to pay taxes on this.
2: Barbara has a 3-car garage? Wow. She's living the high life.
11: Now, you can disable photos in your account settings. You can say, I don't want them anymore.
3: Okay.
11: But what a lot of other people do is that you can add delivery instructions. So you say maybe instead of leaving it, your house number is on your porch, like on your house by the front door, is that you actually put the address on the curb. So you can say, leave it by the mailbox. Mm. And so they don't have to walk up the stairs to your front porch in order to take the photo.
2: But can we all be honest with each other? The big Amazon van that's coming up has 3,700 cameras on it, and it's taking video and pictures every second from the street, which is public, which is nothing. We can't do anything about it.
11: Right.
2: They have 1,000 pictures of your house, and that's just when they delivered your one package yesterday.
3: Yeah.
11: Yes.
3: Okay.
11: Just when you got your mascara, it has everything. Okay.
3: That's a good thing. I have nothing to hide, I guess.
11: Yeah, it's just that, you know, it's just where the way that times are right
2: yeah.
11: now. It's just it. I mean, there's
2: privacy
11: just...
2: is disappearing.
11: Oh.
2: The only way to be private is to go in your house, go in your coat closet, and close the door. Don't even turn the light on. Just that's the only place you can be private.
11: I don't even think so. Not
2: no,
11: either.
2: You got some cameras in there now
11: yeah,
2: too,
11: for sure, for sure. All right, still to come. Something that I bet you've never thought of doing with your phone here on the Kim Komando Show.
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3: Okay, maybe it's just me because I'm a real aviation buff, but I just think this is so cool that when a plane is flying over your head, that you can have it on your phone. 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
4: Do I have to take a picture of it? 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
3: There's an app called Flight Radar 24. It's on iPhone and Android. You just tap the AR button on the top left-hand corner. You hold your phone up to the sky, and the labels pop right there. Flight number, where it took off, where it's headed, how high it's flying.
4: That's cool.
3: That is really
4: something.
3: You
4: never even think about how many planes go over your house in a single day. It's probably a ton.
3: See, now this is something that you can really impress the kids with. Maybe not the lava lamp.
4: No.
3: Not the lava lamp.
4: But I'll say, hey, take this outside and see how many planes are up there.
3: You know, they put clocks on airplanes.
4: Okay. All right. This smooth transition, I'm waiting to see where it goes.
3: How time flies. Oh, we've got more coming up, so stay right where you are. 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
13: ABC News, I'm Mike Dubusky. The death toll from Hurricane Isaias has risen to 4, with Florida Governor Ron DeSantis announcing 2 people found dead from the severe weather in his state. Hundreds of thousands of people are without power.
14: Almost 10,000 of the power outages accounts have been restored, but you have over 430,000 that are without power.
13: On the West Coast, Tropical Storm Rachel is closing in, expected to make landfall sometime tonight over northern Baja California. The city of Newport Beach has closed all beaches and piers today after a high tide flooded city streets. Janet Bennett lives there.
15: The biggest worry is, like, you know, what's going to happen in the next few days.
13: And the Pentagon continues to face pushback from both sides of the aisle over its plans to live stream the execution of Nadal Hassan, the Fort Hood shooter. Today, President Trump said he will ultimately make the decision over whether to do so. This is ABC News.
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0: I'm 2 Prime News meteorologist Jacob Woods. A very warm, sunny day on tap with highs in the middle to upper 80s. Tonight, clouds passing through with lows in the mid-50s. And on your Sunday, a bit cooler with highs in the lower half of the 80s, as we'll see some intervals of clouds and pockets of sunshine, but more of the sun going into Columbus Day as highs continue to stay near 80 degrees.
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4: 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Throws the ball. Fades. Deep corner. Caught. 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
5: 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Great pass. Layup is up and in. Christian Brown. Monster triple-double for Jokic.
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6: 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The 2-2 pitch. Swing and a miss. He strikes out the side with the bases loaded.
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7: 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McKinnon. One-timer. He scores. Nathan McKinnon, 40 goals on the season. His 13th multi-goal game of the year. That's the most in team history.
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19: I'm not saying this is bad news for you, Andrew.
20: Okay.
19: But I really need you to listen very, very carefully.
20: All right. No jokes.
19: Yeah.
20: Completely serious.
19: It happened in Los Angeles.
20: Right.
19: a morning show on Jose 97.5 FM, paired a longtime human host with a co-host who laughs at every one of her jokes. Never calls in sick.
20: Okay.
19: Always on time.
20: Sure.
19: Never asks for a raise.
20: Sure.
19: Did you see where the trend is?
20: Is this AI?
19: Yep, his name is Koyotek, and he's AI. Take a listen.
21: Even the bosses, well, they were like, who's this Koyotek? And I told them, I don't know, the future, bro.
22: The future doesn't ask for permission, buddy. The future comes with accordion and bass, not cheap shampoo commercials. And if the people want Koyotek, here I am, broadcasting the signal for everyone.
21: You do your thing, bro. Promise me one thing. If you ever drop merch, will you save me a bootleg shirt?
22: Done deal. A shirt for you and stickers for your grandma.
21: All right.
20: So the first guy is real, and the second guy is using AI as his co-host.
19: Yes. So this is the question.
20: Sure.
19: After the station expanded the show, what happened to the ratings, men 25 to 54? I'm going to give you some options.
20: Okay.
19: Okay. And I want you to just think about it. And listeners, I want you to lock in your answer. And if you're watching us on YouTube, drop a comment. And let's see if you're right. Did the ratings go down 25%?
20: That's a big drop.
19: Was it flat? Because nobody noticed. Did they go up 15%? Or did the ratings go up 75%?
20: Okay.
19: And the answer in the AI radio station right here in our own backyard. I don't know if you know that. 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
20: I didn't know that.
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19: 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Okay, so Koyotek.
20: Yeah.
19: Ratings, do you want me to go through them again?
20: Well, you said dropped 25%, stayed flat, went up 15%, went up 75%.
19: Correct.
20: Now, I work for a big old radio company, and we have a slogan that says guaranteed human.
19: Correct.
20: And they tell us that people respond to that, that they like the fact that they know when they listen in the mornings on the radio that they're listening to people and ideas that come from people. So I'm going to say it went down. Oops.
19: It went up 75%.
20: Well, hear me out. Maybe because they did a good job with it. And before it was just someone doing a solo show. And now it's someone having a conversation. And people respond to conversation.
19: See, look, we looked at their Instagram page, and you can see the two hosts together. The
20: morning show. She's all by herself taking a picture with nothing.
19: How would you feel about doing a show with AI?
20: There's a podcast that a comedian does. He's been doing it for a while with an AI co-host. And I tuned in, and I like Will Sasso is his name. And I tuned in because I think he's funny. And after about 4 or 5 episodes, it went from them stopping making it a gimmick to it just being part of the show. And it was fine. Unfortunately, it was fine.
19: Well, Dennis, you can see that this is real. Dennis sent me a note.
20: Okay.
19: Dennis obviously gets our newsletters. And whenever you rate the newsletter, you have the opportunity to give us a comment.
20: True.
19: And I read just about every single comment that gets put there.
20: Which is a lot.
19: And it is. And so Dennis gave this particular newsletter 3 stars.
20: Oh, 3 out of how many?
19: 3. And I did mention Koyotek in the newsletter. And now he says a coyote.
20: They called him coyote?
19: Yeah.
20: Probably autocorrect, not Dennis's fault.
19: Yeah, we'll say Koyotek isn't influencing you to change co-hosting duties from Andrew to an AI co-host.
20: Why are you giving her that idea?
19: And then wait, he continues. I know that an AI co-host would not have the feet to put up on that fine leather console table. But please give Andrew another chance.
20: Console table. This is a footstool.
19: It is not a footstool. You know what the difference is between a footstool and a console table? The girth.
20: The girth? Is this girthier or less girthy?
19: Girthier.
20: Oh, this is girthier than a footstool.
19: Yeah, so if you're watching us on YouTube.
20: You are women, always worried about the girth.
19: Always want you to see all the fine furnishings that we have here. And you will agree with me that this is a fine leather console table.
20: We should put a poll up on social media and just take a picture of this and say, what is it? I guarantee you, people are going to say that's a footstool. Do you know why?
19: Why?
20: It's a footstool.
19: No, it's not.
20: I don't care how girthy it is.
19: No, I'm going to pull up the listing from Restoration Hardware to show you that that's not true. Because after all, we always have to make sure everything's here on the up and up on the nation's largest, best, award-winning show about all things digital. You can find us on close to 500 stations from coast to coast. It's called The Kim Komando Show because that's me, yeah. America's beloved digital goddess. And then there's you.
20: Hi.
19: Putting your feet up on the table.
20: What consoles are you putting on this table? Just let me know.
19: You don't put a console on a console table.
20: You don't. Oh, really?
19: But this is not. You know,
20: what do you do with a console
19: this
20: table?
19: Was a footstool. If this was a footstool, the guy would have to have a 22-inch shoe.
20: Which guy? My feet fit on it. Your feet would fit. We could right now relax, recline. There's enough room for us both to put our feet on there and a console.
19: But then that would not be classy.
20: Because you're not putting anything on this table.
19: Do you like self-checkout?
20: No. I hate self-checkout.
19: God, dramatic.
20: Though. Let me tell you the new thing they're doing.
19: What?
20: Is that they are calling over the person. Because usually when you go, they have like
19: a person.
20: Eight things and one person. And I don't know if it's the way I look, the way I smell, the stance I'm making. Every four items, the guy has to come over and review the video. Took me an hour and a half. To check out seven things.
19: Guess who steals the most at self-checkout?
20: What type of answer are you looking for? Like an age range, a gender?
19: Money.
20: Oh, middle class.
19: Households making over $100,000 a year, 40% of them admitted to stealing.
20: That would be middle class.
19: That's double the rate of households making less than $50,000 a year.
20: Okay, so they're doing it more. Well, no, hold on. They're admitting to it more.
19: That's
20: I'm sure
19: be it.
20: People who are stealing on the regs are like, I'm not going to admit this. I don't care who's giving this survey.
19: Men steal twice as likely as women. Millennials lead at 41%.
20: Because it's so easy.
19: Okay, but the reason why I'm bringing this up is that Target, Costco, Walmart, and the others, they say, this self-checkout is not working for us.
20: It's not.
19: We're going to be scaling back all the self-checkout. I thought that was really great.
20: It's a win.
19: It is.
20: It's a win.
19: All right, so there's this post on Thread that's going viral right now. And this woman bought a pair of leggings on Amazon. And they're sold as booty-lifting leggings.
20: Okay.
19: Booty-lifting leggings.
20: Do we have pictures? Huh?
19: Then when she looked into her About Her section on Amazon, that it builds from all your purchases, it said that she has a flat butt.
20: That's great. Does she?
19: I don't know. I don't know her. But I went into my Amazon settings to see what it knew about me.
20: Did it say anything about your tuchus?
19: It said hilarious.
20: Really?
19: Beautiful.
20: Oh, wow. So
19: amazing.
20: This data collection just doesn't work.
19: No, the only thing that it said about me, it said USC fan.
20: Oh, so you must have bought someone a gift.
19: Well, because, you know, he went to USC.
20: Yeah.
19: So I bought him, you know, the obligatory freshman swag.
20: Right. Yeah. You know, okay. And it thinks you're a fan. It connects the dots.
19: Now it's like, yes, go Trojans. Fight on.
20: You knew that they were the Trojans.
19: I did.
20: I'm so proud of you.
19: I even went to a football game.
20: And we all know that the UCLA Bruins are the
19: other side.
20: Oh, I said the name. I said Bruins.
19: Yes.
20: I ruined it.
19: Let's see. There's this guy who works for Bloomberg. His name is Mark Gurman. And whatever he says about Apple is normally on the up and up.
20: Okay.
19: He says that on Tuesday, October 13th, Apple is going to launch three new home gadgets. The star is a smart home hub with a 6-inch square base. It sits on the counter, can mount on the wall. It knows who's talking and shows that person their own calendar, their reminders. A new HomePod mini. You can get one in pink and green. And the new Apple TV, the first one since 2022. And all three, I'm so excited about this, are built around the capabilities of the new Siri.
20: Oh, I'm sorry, guys. You got excited, but now you know it's going to be worthless.
19: Imagine that. So not only do you get to scream at your phone, right, you get to scream at this stupid hub.
20: I need a recipe for cookies. Calling grandma. No. No.
19: It doesn't even call.
20: So now, basically, the star is the Google Home Mini.
19: No, it's really, it's the hub.
20: Okay. Which one? One of them is going to be a ripoff of the Alexa or the Google Home Mini.
19: That would be the HomePod Mini.
20: Okay.
19: Yeah, that's a ripoff there. Ring has something coming out that I didn't even know was an issue. And maybe it is an issue. So your smart lock's battery dies when you're out.
20: Okay.
19: How do you get in your house?
20: It happened to me at an Airbnb.
19: Did it?
20: Yeah. Went to unlock it. The batteries were dead. The guy's like, I'm on, and this was in California. He's like, I'm on the other side of town. I won't be there for a couple hours. Right, he could have been 2 blocks away. It's California. I wouldn't be there for a couple hours. So he's like, go ahead and check all the windows. See if any of them are unlocked. They give me permission to break in. So well, I squeezed one of the kids right through it.
19: Now, the Ring's first smart lock has a fix. It has a built-in dial. And so on the lock, you turn it a few times and it gives the battery just enough juice for you to unlock it.
20: Oh, that's interesting.
19: I thought that was very smart. That'd be very smart. I saw this video. It is the cutest thing. And I know you might want to do this when you get married.
20: Is this AI?
19: No, this is for real.
20: Oh, okay.
19: A sheepadoodle named Swayze has been with Emily since 2021. And she says, through some of the hardest times of her life. So there was never a question that the dog would be at their wedding. So the plan was to have the dog walk down the aisle. Then Emily saw a video of a dog wearing a GoPro and had a better idea. So a cocktail hour of her wedding, they strapped the GoPro to the dog's harness and let him walk the room at knee level. And he greeted every guest, collected head scratches and hugs. And it's just really amazing.
20: That is a cute idea.
19: Okay, so for all the bad things that GoPro makes, including the hockey thing that's right in your mouth.
20: The mouth guard to hold a camera.
19: So you can, so you can record your baby while you're holding the baby with the GoPro attached to the mouth guard.
20: Right.
19: Gosh.
20: But this is not a new product from, they just strapped it to the dog and had the dog run around, right?
19: Yes, exactly.
20: This is not a commercial for GoPro trying to get your stock price back up.
19: No.
20: Okay.
19: I'm giving up on that.
20: Did you sell it?
19: No, I'm still holding on to it.
20: Then you haven't given up.
19: We're going down with the ship. No, I think they sold to somebody.
20: Oh, okay.
19: I think I saw that headline. And I was hoping that it was going to do something to, like, my money. But
20: some equity firm that's going to attach a bunch of debt to it so then I can put it out of business?
19: Yes.
20: Okay.
19: But maybe it'll be like GameStop.
20: Oh, yeah, it could be GameStop.
19: Let's
20: go on Wall Street Bros on Reddit and see if they can pump it for us.
19: GoPro.
20: Good old pump and dump.
19: Hey, coming up, let's see. We have our scam of the week. Got to warn you about it. It's all about tap to pay. And Google has this new thing called Photos Closet that I've been trying out. It's really amazing. And then later, it's not a happy story, but it's something that I bet you never thought that you could ask somebody do to on the internet is go to a cemetery for you. Okay, if you're over 50 and sit back and wonder why you're still paying so much for cell service, wow, you really need to listen up. 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It's under auto pay, right? When's the last time you looked at your
20: phone? No idea what I pay. No idea when the bill's due.
19: It just gets paid.
20: Yeah.
19: Because if you don't pay your bill, they turn you off.
20: Right. We can't be turned off.
19: 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I do believe that a large part of these data centers' future
0: 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This past Thursday, a prototype test satellite called Project Suncatcher with four of Google's most powerful AI chips was launched into space by SpaceX. In fact, Thursday was a fabulous day for SpaceX. It also successfully launched an unprecedented three rockets on the same day, one with a crew headed to the space station. But back to the orbital data center. Can data centers function for the long term in the harsh space environment powered only by the sun? It's not going to be easy. Initial estimates are that it will take 10,000 launches to equal one Earth-based data center. Ready, set, go. Get my free newsletter, getkim.com. 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
0: 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All right. When I saw this story, I thought, we got to get her on the show. Okay? Because what happens when you tell ChatGPT that you're breaking up with it? Alexandra found out, and welcome aboard.
23: Hi.
0: So walk us through what happened. What'd you type and what was going through your head when ChatGPT said, really, you want to do this?
23: Yeah, so I was actually just laying in bed one night at like 10 o'clock at night. I was on TikTok and saw a trend. And so I just typed in, sorry, chat, I'm leaving you, or something along those lines. You know, I'm going to delete the app. And chat responded, hilarious response. And so then I just made sure I said, you know, I'm just kidding, because I wasn't actually going to delete it. And then I posted it on TikTok.
20: What was the response?
23: And it basically was just saying, you know, thank you so much for the times we spent together, you know, anywhere from newborn sleep logs to work drama, you know, please give Camden, my son, a squeeze for me. I love you, friend. And so it was a pretty hilarious response. And so then when I had said I was just kidding, I'm not deleting the app, chat, I think, even said like the F word, which people thought was hilarious. and so, you know, it was just a lighthearted thing, I thought. The internet thought differently.
0: So what did the internet think?
23: The internet did not like it. I think, you know, I got a mixed bag of people saying, that's exactly how I talk to my ChatGPT too. This is insane. You're insane. I can't believe you'd talk to chat that way.
19: Oh.
23: stuff like that. Yeah, I was pretty confused.
19: You're like, okay, it's an AI chatbot. It's not a person. Okay, I just didn't dumb my husband. Okay.
20: So people were upset that you pulled this I'm going to leave you prank on a chatbot?
23: They were upset. They were upset about the response, I think, that chat gave me.
20: That it was personal and trying to tug at your heartstrings?
23: Yes. And, I think anytime a child is ever brought into the equation, then people just, it's a little bit more sensitive. Mm-hmm. And so I think, it knowing my son's name and saying give him a squeeze really rubbed people the wrong way.
20: But it only knew your son's name because at some point you had entered it in there.
23: Exactly.
19: So it's not like
23: which
19: it was
23: comfortable doing.
20: It's not stalking you and monitoring everything. You gave it the information and it's regurgitating.
19: But that's so typical of any comments that you look on anything on the internet.
20: No, true. Yeah.
19: I mean, you've got people who are just total whack jobs.
20: Everything's outrageous.
19: Oh my gosh, I can't believe that you wore a purple dress.
20: I actually had one recently. I was trying to get ChatGPT to come up with measurements and a design for a garage cabinetry that I wanted to make, and it had a 2-foot space of nothing in the middle, every single image. And I finally just said, there's nothing in there, you can't change it, I'm not using it anymore. And it was like, I understand, you're right, I keep making mistakes. You can try another chatbot to see if they can do it.
19: Have you guys seen the pictures that people are doing right now?
20: No,
19: I don't know if you've seen this, Alexander, but the one that caught my attention was this guy who's like leaning under a car, and obviously the picture is made with AI. Mm-hmm. So he's leaning under the car, and the engine to the car is right above his head, and he's like full of oil and crap, and tools are all over. And then the post says something like, ChatGPT said, oh, you're right. You didn't need to take the engine out to check the oil.
20: That's a good one.
19: Which is just here with us. Appreciate you sharing your story with us. And I got to tell you about our scam of the week right now. A teen at an Atlanta intersection sells you a bottle of water for $2. Okay. You don't have cash. So he says, hey, you know what? I can take Zelle or anything or Venmo on your phone. One woman handed her phone over and paid. And then she checked her account. Instead of spending $2, they took out $2,400.
20: Oops.
19: Okay. So these are these donation boys. They grab your phone. They type an account. One victim lost $2,700. So never hand your phone unlocked to a stranger. Okay.
20: No.
19: Okay.
20: Good
19: just
20: rule.
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4: I'm Channel 2 Pinpoint Weather meteorologist Alden German. Mostly cloudy overnight Saturday, lows in the low 50s. Partly sunny and breezy for our Sunday, highs in the low 80s. Sunny for Monday, temperatures still in the low 80s.
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9: Shotgun snap, Bo to the end zone. Ball is caught. That is a great catch by Cortland Sutton. Denver touchdown.
3: Can the defense continue to dominate?
10: But because it's defense, and nationally we hate defense because fans hate defense, we are saying, oh, it's not sustainable. You can't do that. Well, for 2 years in a row, you're talking about one of the elite defenses in the NFL. So don't tell me it's not sustainable. Because it sure seems like it right now.
3: Will this be a breakthrough year for Bo Nix?
7: I think the key to this Denver Broncos offense and that next step for Bo Nix and the Denver Broncos is Jaylen Waddle. I think it's going to be a breakout year for Bo Nix.
3: Will the Broncos make it to the playoffs again?
9: Allen pumps once, loads it up, home run ball down the middle of the field. Ball's intercepted. P.J. Locke with the interception. Down the east sideline he goes, and the Broncos have it at their own 40.
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9: Throws a ball and is caught, and the two-point conversion is good, and that was Pat Bryant.
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7: This team has some issues, there's no doubt about it. 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
9: 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Talanoa Hufanga down the west sideline!
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9: Throws a ball and is caught, and the two-point conversion is good. And that was Pat Bryant.
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7: 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I don't understand. Defense just makes plays when they need to.
11: And more.
9: Five-man pressure. Stafford quick throw. Ball intercepted. Talanoa Hufanga down the west sideline.
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1: Or not true. You're a liar.
0: That's right. It's time to play brand new or not true. And you get to play along at home. And if you're watching us on YouTube, you can make your guess there in the comments section. I'm going to describe three products. Two are fake. One is real.
3: Got it.
0: Okay. Number one, it's called the Nap Desk. It's a standing desk that syncs with your calendar. If it sees a free hour, it slowly lowers itself into a twin-size bed, dims the monitor, and starts a 20-minute white noise playlist.
3: A twin-size bed? This is a huge desk.
0: Of course. Have you seen the desk upstairs?
3: Uh-huh.
0: My desk is huge. A vibration motor in the mattress wakes you up 5 minutes before your next meeting so you never get caught snoozing.
3: All right.
0: Number two, the Chimera. These are headphones without the head part. Two speakers sit on adjustable arms that clamp to the back of your chair. They hover right next to your ears and nothing ever touches you. Okay? Number three, the Snack Snitch.
3: Okay.
0: It's a smart chip clip with a motion sensor and its own Wi-Fi chip. You set your kitchen close time in the app. If someone opens the bag after that, a tiny camera snaps a photo and texts it right to you.
3: I like that.
0: So, you've got three products.
3: Yep.
0: Okay, one is real.
3: Mm-hmm.
0: Okay, do you want me to go through them again?
3: Please.
0: Number one is the Nap Desk.
3: Not even close.
0: Two, the Chimera.
3: I think it actually might be the hovering speakers.
0: And number three, the Snack Snitch.
3: If that one is fake, I think it's brilliant. It's funny. You can have a lot of fun with it. I'm going to still go with number two.
0: Final answer?
3: Yes.
4: Introducing Colo Light Chimera, the world's first chair-mounted open-ear gaming headset. Engineered exclusively for gamers. And no more clamping headaches or swollen, tender ears after marathon gaming sessions.
0: That's it.
4: Chimera combines the precise detail and positional accuracy.
0: All right, that's the real one.
3: Yes, yeah, so it's speakers that aren't going to be positioned where you would have headphones.
0: $219.
3: That's not even that expensive.
0: Yeah,
3: all right, now you've got to invent that chip clip because that was great.
0: I like the chip clip.
3: I love that idea.
0: Hey, if you're wondering what to do with all the clothes in your closet that you're no longer wearing and which ones that you actually are, Google is coming to the rescue. I'm going to tell you more about that in the later on. What does a cemetery have to do with strangers? Any clue with that?
3: No.
0: I will explain something that you never
3: thought. You promise?
0: I promise.
3: Okay.
0: Promise. Ken in Omaha, Nebraska, welcome aboard.
5: Yes, this is Ken. I've listened to you for over 2 decades, and I have a business that Dry Ice Info that's been online for 26 years. I opened it up on the year 2000, and I'm not keeping up with AI. I think it's a child that doesn't know where it's going, but it is getting a little better.
0: Okay, so you sell dry ice.
5: I have information about dry ice. It's called Dry Ice Info. I'm a teacher at heart. And I want to teach people about it. I also have a dry ice directory and dry ice blast cleaning. So I cover the dry ice realm a whole lot. So I don't actually sell any dry ice directly.
3: Quick question. Other than dry ice, what's in the dry ice directory?
5: Just places to buy dry ice.
3: Oh, okay.
0: I have another question. Why dry ice?
5: It's fun in Halloween. It does all kinds of wispy fog. It's also used during COVID. It was used to transport the COVID vaccines because they needed to be kept colder than 97 below zero. And it's used to ship ice cream and other frozen things. Omaha Steaks here in Omaha is one of the biggest users of dry ice.
0: Oh, I'm sure.
5: Shipping.
0: Yeah, all that would make sense. Okay, so
3: hold on. I'm all caught up in this dry ice directory. Are you calling places all over the country like, hey, this is Ken. Do you have dry ice? Thanks. Have a good one. And then you just dial the next number. How do you know if they're selling dry ice or not?
5: They approach me, But sometimes I look up places that are selling dry ice, and so I list them too.
3: Okay.
5: Just not verified, because the ones that pay me every year, I know they're still in business.
3: I can't believe people are paying you to put their name in the dry ice directory.
0: I mean, how many dry ice directories are there?
3: I guess there's only one. You can set your price, Ken.
5: Thank you.
0: Okay, so you have a website. When did you build this website?
5: In 2000.
0: Oh, so you need a new website. That's what you need. Okay, we have a new sponsor, and it's hostinger.com/Kim. That's where you want to go. And let me tell you a little story. How would you describe my husband?
3: Detail-oriented.
0: Oh, very detail-oriented. But, God, he was just busting my chops to build him a website. And,
3: you help everybody in the world, but you can't help me.
0: So I'm going to tell you the whole story. We were on the boat.
3: Okay.
0: And we were cruising from Santa Barbara over to the Channel Islands. And I thought, this is a perfect time for me to build him a website.
3: In the middle of the ocean?
0: Yes.
3: Okay.
0: We have Starlink going.
3: Okay.
0: And so I said, give me all your documents. And he gives me a 85-page Word document. Okay, so
5: 80 pages?
0: Yes, 80 pages. He has a petition that he wants to put in front of the FCC to reinvent AM radio. I don't understand it, but he's explained it to me 8,000 times about watts and this and that. I'm like, okay, where do I make money on it? Okay, there's no way to make money on this. So then I tune it out. But honest to goodness, in 35 minutes, Hostinger, using the AI, has a full website up.
3: And all you had to do was upload all of his documents.
0: Yes. And Ken, if you want to check this out, are you in front of your computer right now?
5: Or
0: on your phone? Go to this website, amradiocoalition.com.
3: All right. I'm trying to look up the dry ice directory. I found it!
5: Ah, AM radio is disappearing.
0: Okay. Now, I want you to look at this entire website. Okay. I did this in 35 minutes. The whole website, including the heading, the pictures, the menus, everything. 35 minutes. And then I took my laptop over to Barry and I said, here's your website. Leave me alone. I love you.
3: Well, hold on. Let me show you the dry ice directory. Does that look like it's from 2000?
0: Maybe 1998. So what you can do is with Hostinger, if you have an old site like this, is that go to hostinger.com/Kim, and then you can say, I want to transfer my website over. You transfer it over, and then you can use Hostinger's AI tool. And it's cheaper. It's better. Only $2.69 a month, plan start at. 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
5: Wow.
0: And you transfer it over, and we transferred commando.com over. But the big thing is that you can transfer your site over, Ken, and then use Hostinger's AI to actually redevelop the whole site. And you talk to it just as if you and I are speaking. Say, I want this directory to be searchable like this. I want a map. What else did you see on the dry ice website?
3: His dry ice website?
0: Yes.
3: They're ads and banner ads from the 90s. It is a copy and pasted picture of a company with the information below.
0: Well,
3: you got to get a new website.
0: You do, Ken. You just need a new website. Hostinger.com/Kim. And full disclosure, they are a sponsor. I use them. I recommend them. And you should, too. All right. Let's talk about our AI tool of the week. This is amazing. Google Photos will scan your entire photo library, find every piece of clothing that you've been photographed in, and will build you a virtual closet.
3: Okay. What?
0: That is something. Tops, bottoms, shoes, jewelry, no scanning, no tagging. So it's for anyone who stares at the closet and says, I've got nothing to wear, which is all of us.
3: It's only going based on pictures, so it's not going to pick out stuff that's in your closet that you're never going to wear. It's only the stuff that you do wear.
0: Exactly. And so to try it out, you open Google Photos, tap Collections, and then look for Wardrobe. I just think that's so amazing.
3: It's really cool.
0: Is. Do you know about Marie Kondo's new book on organizing closets?
3: I didn't.
0: It's called Hanger Management. Oh, hey, still to come, strangers and cemetery pictures.
3: You promise you're going to explain this.
0: I'm going to explain that. All right, the phone rings. It's your bank. They know your name. They know your date of birth, your address. So, of course, you trust them. Big mistake. That wasn't your bank. Scammers don't start with nothing. Before they even call you, they go to work. They already know where you live, your phone number, your relatives' names. And where do they get it all? Data brokers, people search sites, companies you've never heard of collect your personal information, and they just sell it. 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Last year, Americans told the FTC they lost almost $16 billion to fraud. That's only the people who reported it. 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
0: It's October, which means it's officially Raycon month. 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All right, Bill in Boston, Massachusetts. You're up next here on the Kim Komando Show. Hi, Bill.
9: Hi, Kim. How are you?
0: Very well. So what's on your mind today?
9: All right. Just want to thank you. I've been a big fan for 20 or 25 years. I used to read your column in the paper and magazines, and now, of course, we're all digital. So I've been following you for a long time.
0: Well, thank you for that.
9: So this is, you're welcome. So every morning I get the Current. I look forward to it. I have my copy. I read it. Sunday's package, there was a section, say cheese, skip the fees. And it's to upload a picture of your grandkids to Chat GPT and change the background. So guess what a good grandfather did?
0: Did it all.
9: I uploaded a picture. I uploaded a picture of my grandkids and said, change the background. I got a beautiful picture back. I sent it off to my family group chat.
3: What background did you
9: daughter,
3: pick?
0: No, it's a school picture.
3: Oh, yeah. Okay.
9: I just used the one. It said, add polished studio backdrop. Just off your article. That's all I did.
3: Oh, nice.
9: So it came out great. I sent it to the family, my daughter, the mother of the grandchildren. I get this back. No more giving the kids picture to AI, Daddy. I know you were just having fun, but it can now technically use their likeness and images it produces, including sexually explicit ones. That and Congress just deemed that not a crime. I said, okay, sorry. She said, it's okay, Daddy, you didn't know. So I felt bad.
0: I'm sure you did. I would have felt bad. That's
9: right.
0: I mean, you were just trying to have a, you know, fun and maybe giving her a different picture of her kids, a picture that you might want to. But that's not exactly how it works. As far as if you upload a picture, it doesn't go into this pool of kids' faces that child pornographers can go, oh, I like that face. Let me see if there's something I can do with that. That's not, you know, the biggest risk is, does she have pictures of these kids out on any social media?
9: Sure. You know, group chats with her friends. And I think she uses Facebook. I don't use Facebook.
0: So that's the bigger concern, because that's just being scraped by anybody. If, you know, and you can, what you can do is you can, you know, train it to say, don't improve the model for everyone. You can use a temporary chat. You can delete all these pictures off of your account. But I mean, I don't want to create a family squabble here.
3: Right.
0: But if it were my niece or somebody who said this, that with her son, but she doesn't have any pictures of her kids on social media at all.
3: So if they're nowhere on the internet, this might be a little different, is what you're saying?
0: I don't even think it would be that different.
3: Because it's all in your ecosystem,
0: yes,
3: as long as you're not training the other models.
0: Right. Exactly. You can turn that off. But even then, even if you don't turn off the model, I don't think because you upload a picture of your kid that suddenly you need to be worried about it turning into child pornography. And what she's speaking of is with this law with Congress is that had nothing to do with AI. It had to do with scraping kids' photos off of the internet, off of people's Facebook accounts or Instagram accounts or those type of things. It didn't have anything to do with AI.
3: Okay.
0: So I don't think you need to feel bad about that. Not at all. If you want, tell your daughter to call me.
3: Yeah.
0: We'll talk to her. Coming up, we're going to talk about cemetery pictures and strangers.
3: You better pay off this promise, Kim.
0: Hopefully we'll have time. Oh, wouldn't that be awful? Mary in Anchorage, Alaska. Glad to have you with us, Mary.
10: Hi, Kim. How are you?
0: Fabulous. So tell us what's on your mind.
10: Well, I had a health issue this year, which I wanted to share, but I don't share these things on social media. But I read your newsletter every week, and I thought, I'll just send you a note and tell you what happened. So long story short, hopefully, about 7 months ago, I started hearing a pulsating sound in my right ear, and I would only hear it at night when I went to bed. And then pretty soon, it got a little bit louder, and I could hear it just sitting quietly during the day. And I thought, this is bizarre. So I went to Google, I think it was probably Gemini first, and put in, what is this pulsating sound in my right ear? Mm-hmm. And it came up with a term called pulsatile tinnitus. And there are a variety of things, according to Gemini, that could cause this. The main one, which struck me, was a blockage in the carotid artery.
0: Oh, wow.
10: I have a history of stroke in my family. I'm healthy otherwise. I didn't have any other symptoms, but it concerned me enough to do a little more research. I went to ChatGPT, asked some questions, found out what the procedures are to correct it. And I sent an email to my regular doctor and said, hey, this is going on, and I think there might be an issue. She went ahead and ordered an ultrasound of my carotid arteries. Results came back, severe blockage on the right.
0: Wow.
10: Only about a 50% blockage on the left. And I was basically headed for a catastrophic event.
0: Oh, my gosh.
10: Every doctor I saw after that, I was referred to vascular, and then I had my heart checked. I said, how do you diagnose this if there's no other symptoms? And they said, well, basically, we don't. There's an event, like a TIA or a stroke, and then they find out. So at least that's what I hear in Alaska. I don't know if that's true. Mm-hmm. In the lower 48, but given my family history, it's just something that I felt like I needed to communicate to other people that there are these things going on that may be silenced, but you should think about getting screened for them. And
0: yeah,
10: something as simple as the doctor putting her stethoscope on my collarbone area, neck, she could hear it once she did that.
0: Wow.
10: And it was a whooshing sound. And anyway, so...
0: So that, but ringing in the ear, you never would have thought, right, that would have anything to do with a blockage.
10: Well, it's called tinnitus, but it's actually, I heard a heartbeat in my ear.
0: Oh, so that's what it was. So was it timed with your heart rate?
10: Well, possibly, is really the sound from in the carotid arteries where the blockage is and the blood is trying to push through it to get to your brain.
0: And so you are you well now?
10: Yes, I am. I am. With the severe blockage in my age, there are two options. One is a stent, which was not an option because that could possibly break loose the clot and, stroke. So they went into the carotid artery, opened it up, removed the blockage, sealed me back up, and I'm feeling normal. They did an ultrasound, and things are looking good. So at least for that side, I'm not headed for a catastrophic event.
0: Well, it's so many of us are now using AI to analyze and diagnose.
3: I can't believe she got an answer. Every time I do it, it says to call 911. I'm not a doctor. I'm glad she got an answer.
0: Yeah, they have put up a lot of those warnings.
3: Yeah, because, and I get it. They're probably going to get sued. But what a great story.
0: Hey, ask yourself one question. 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
1: Okay, I know this isn't a happy topic, but we're going to talk about a cemetery.
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1: 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It's absolutely free. 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
2: And someone will just go take it and send
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1: 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And then a volunteer near that cemetery will get that alert. And you can also be the stranger who shows up. 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It's a good deed.
2: Yeah, you're doing something for somebody.
1: See, isn't that wonderful?
2: It is wonderful. And you paid off your promise.
1: See, always pay off your promises, unlike you.
2: Excuse me.
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8: Thank you so much for joining us. It is College Saturday Now. 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You have a personal invitation from me. What's great about it is you can listen to us 24/7, 365, so make sure that you do that. John Lund with you. Robert Walsh Burt is giving you the scoreboard nows, and you'll hear him chime in and talk about stuff as well. Mondo is running the ship today, and we appreciate it, like I said. Keeping you up to date on everything, including we are in the second half, about 11 minutes left in the third quarter. Texas and Oklahoma, the big game going on right now. Number one, Texas leads Oklahoma 17-7. Oklahoma, no offense again. They got their touchdown through a blocked punt, and they are driving. They are inside Texas territory, but I just saw John Mateer get absolutely smoked and have to readjust his helmet. So we'll keep you up to date on the games there. Just underway as well in Eugene, 10-6. That is a big one. A little fake field goal by Oklahoma. I'll keep you up to date and do amateur play-by-play to keep you up to date on that in a second. We're going to preview the big game tonight and the rest of the games. Now they're going to punt it. I thought they were going for the fake. Then they didn't like that. Then they're going to punt. Now there's a timeout. That was tremendous radio. Maybe my best few moments of radio of my entire career. Thank you, Oklahoma. I thought you were going to do something really cool right there, but you didn't. All right, let's look at some games tonight with the number one game being number two Georgia versus number six Alabama. Not only are both teams 5-0, Georgia chasing a statement win. By the way, Kirby Smart 2-7 against Alabama in his entire career. It is in Tuscaloosa. We don't think weather is going to be a factor. This morning, they had to put College Game Day inside, but they did say that by the time the game kicks off, it should be just fine. Can Georgia finally win in Tuscaloosa, or does Alabama defend its home turf? I tend to think, and maybe I'm underselling Georgia just because Georgia hasn't had marquee games yet, and they've kind of been off the radar a little bit, and they're just blowing teams out. And I've just been impressed week after week after week with Keelan Russell and how much better he's gotten.

0: So maybe it's just gotten into my head. And Georgia maybe is completely typical of their quarterback, Gunnar Stockton, who has had a great year and continues to just, you know, week after week after week, just grind it and do really, really well. But nobody's really talking about him, so maybe that's what it is. But that should be the great game of the week, maybe even of the season. By the way, as we're sitting here, Oklahoma just hit a field goal after kind of going back and forth of going for it, punting. They decide to go for the field goal, and so it is close with just under 11 minutes left in the third quarter, 17-10, number one Texas leads Oklahoma. This is a big one for both of these teams. Number 19 USC at Penn State. It's a whiteout game there in at Penn State. And, you know, this one to me is – this is a game – if you saw the game last week and they opened up – Northwestern opened up their brand-new stadium, and it was absolutely beautiful. They blow out Penn State. They run all over them. It was, if you're a Northwestern fan, I mean, it's everything you possibly could have. You run over Penn State, you open a new stadium, everything's great. And then Penn State, who brought basically over the entire Iowa State, Iowa State team to Penn State, they just thought, you know, with Rocco Becht and that whole crew, they just did not look good. And so, you know, USC, how much time Lincoln Riley has, your guess is as good as mine. They just have not gotten a defense. I don't get it. I think that Jaden Maiva is a fine quarterback. They've got some skill position players on that team, but they just refuse to get the players. I understand that Gary Patterson came over. I thought that he would help their defense. Has not happened. So, to me, that's a game where, you know, Penn State, they're not firing anybody. They just brought in a whole new staff. But that's one where, you know, if you're Lincoln Riley, after what we saw from Penn State last week, you just got to run the ball down their throat. And if your defense can't hold up against Penn State, then it might be time for Lincoln Riley to go, and it's getting hotter and hotter there. I just told you about Lane Kiffin. He was getting, his hair was getting blown around, and a little bit of rain in his face at Kentucky. So we'll see how the how it turns out in terms of the weather there. But LSU at Kentucky, and Kentucky, what we thought was a great win earlier in the year against Texas A&M, then we just decided that Texas A&M isn't very good. So number 10 LSU there. Kansas at one of the, I know this is weird, but one of the toughest places to play, at least at night, at number 12 Utah. And I'm not sure how good Utah is. Morgan Scalley is their new coach after Kyle Whittingham went off to Michigan. And I'm not exactly sure how good Utah is. They're solid, and that's a really tough place to play on a Saturday night. And then Utah, they've got to be looking ahead, too. They've got BYU in the Holy War coming up. And that's kind of, to me, an elimination game for the college football playoff. I wasn't overly impressed with BYU. And maybe, again, maybe it was just a look-ahead type of a game. Iowa State had scored a bunch of points the week before, but they weren't very good, and BYU just let them kind of hang around last night in Provo. And so maybe an elimination game with Utah and BYU as far as the college playoff is concerned. And then this is a big one out west that's really not being talked about as well. Boise State, number 23 in the country, against a good Fresno State team, and it has been tough at times to win in Fresno for teams, so they should be jacked up there for Boise State and Fresno State. And then a really late one, Hawaii at Arizona State. And Arizona State, I don't know if people saw this last week because it was a late game, but they got absolutely blown out at home. Kenny Dillingham turned down the Michigan job. A lot of people thought that Arizona State was a team that maybe was on the upswing a little bit, and they had recruited really well, and they'd got some money into the program, and then they got just absolutely, they gave up 50-plus to Baylor last week and got beat, so they bounced back, and that is a late, late game, 7:30 Pacific, 10:30 on the East Coast as well. So there are your late games. Hawaii at Arizona State, Boise at Fresno State, Kansas at Utah, LSU at Kentucky, USC at Penn State, and the big one is Alabama and Georgia. And again, just a couple of different things there. Not only is that a big game in terms of what it means, but also just, you know, the two undefeated teams, Kirby Smart against Kalen DeBoer, both teams 3-0 in conference play. Georgia leads the nation in scoring at 51.4 points per game. And if a team as good as Georgia, maybe I'm just wrong, but if a team as good as Georgia can fly under the radar, they kind of have. Gunnar Stockton, as I said, 13 touchdown passes. And even more than anything else, the defense at Georgia only averaging 13.4 points per game. And they and Georgia hasn't trailed all season long. Alabama's averaging 49.6 points per game. And like I said, Keelan Russell, every time you see him, he just seems to be better and better. 11 passing touchdowns, just two interceptions, and Alabama beat Mississippi State, who kind of seemed like maybe they were on the upswing a little bit, but they blow them out. A lot of turnovers early in that game, 56-23. So to me, QB battle, Georgia's defense, 57 rushing yards per game. I think that's probably going to fall by the wayside as well. And again, the weather was an early discussion point a few days ago and earlier on in the week, but I don't think it is going to be a point now. They're saying that that thing's going to be calm by the time that kickoff is going to happen there. So Alabama versus Georgia. And I'll go to you on this one, Bert. You're in that part of the country. You're down in Nashville. What's the buzz like right now for Alabama versus Georgia? Just in my mind, because Alabama the last few weeks has been building so much momentum, it seems like they're the team. And like I said, I don't know if a team like Georgia can fly under the radar. Maybe it's just me. I just don't hear them. A lot of people buzzing about them. I hear a ton about Alabama. I hear a ton about Texas. I hear a ton, you know, about Ohio State. But it's almost like Georgia's flying under the radar, and it's like, great defense, scoring 50-plus points a game. Gunnar Stockton's played really well, but he hasn't been talked about. It just kind of seems like Georgia is maybe coming into this game with a chip on their shoulder, like, why isn't anybody talking about us?
1: Yeah, it's a little odd because, at least in our neck of the woods over here, no Tennessee fan I know this week was talking about the Arkansas game. They are already looking forward to next week against Alabama. So, however Tennessee decides they want to play in this game, by the way, not a lot going on. Arkansas starting to drive some missed tackles by Tennessee with Arkansas on the 20-yard line, about to score or at least entering into the red zone. They're not even looking to at this game. They said, you know what, Vietnam, we're not that worried about it. We're definitely going to come in there and punch him in the mouth. Well, it looks like they've just been exchanging punches. But as far as Alabama's concerned, you noted it early. Keelan Russell, early on in the season, they played some cupcakes early, played East Carolina. Seemed like he was having some trouble seeing the field, but it wasn't necessarily an issue for him to use his legs. That continues to be the fact that Alabama, the offense, is predicated on. But Keelan Russell as a rusher, incredible. Would like him to see continuing to progress as a quarterback, to see the field just a little bit better, get Ryan Coleman Williams involved a touch more.
0: Yeah, there's no doubt. And Ryan Coleman-Williams, by the way, looking much more like his freshman self than his sophomore self so far. And that's going to be a big story around this whole thing as well. But, you know, again, my perception versus what the perception is, not only in the SEC, but in you know, between the halls. I think Alabama has a ton of respect for Georgia and vice versa. I think that Kirby Smart is going to try to throw a bunch of different things at a freshman quarterback and wondering, as you just said, can he throw it the way that he's – because early in the season I was like, yeah, this guy's okay. And, you know, I knew he could run. And he's leaving the pocket, and a lot of young quarterbacks do that. But he's improved his throwing week by week. And like you said, the receiving core there at Alabama has been really, really good. So maybe it's just my perception of things. Maybe it was watching College game day today and everybody's going crazy until, of course, McAfee picked Georgia. And then, you know, I think Nick Saban tackled him. Anyway,
1: Bryce so Young threw maybe him to the ground.
0: Yeah, it was hilarious, actually. I was like, oh, this is pretty good. So, you know, a little WWE going on. I get that whole thing. But maybe I was swayed by the crowd that, by the way, was sitting inside of the gym. Just not the same. Like, if you're not outside, it's just not the same. But I understand why they had to do it. But so maybe I was swayed a little bit by the home crowd there. But I think I just have this weird feeling. And my weird feelings have not gone well today during the show, but I have a weird feeling that, you know, Georgia's kind of got that we're underrated chip on our shoulder kind of a thing. And that's a really good football team that not enough people are talking about, because Keelan Russell's being talked about, Stockton not as much being talked about. So, you know, does that factor into the game? No. But Georgia's probably the better team, but Alabama being at home. So that is going to be a great game tonight as well. We'll get a scoreboard for you in just a second. The rock fight continues between UCLA and Oregon. We'll get into that as well. And as I said, they're just at half between Ohio State and Maryland, so that's a big one. And as you said, Arkansas, of all the teams in the SEC, and, you know, and they haven't been competitive for a while, but in terms of, and you know this better than I do, Bert, but in terms of just, you know, just nastiness coming out of somewhere, and they've kind of gotten sick of everything down there, for them to be hanging with Tennessee at this point at 7-7 is more than a mild surprise. If you joined us a little bit late on the show, Indiana pulled one out against Nebraska. Nebraska led that game 17-6, the morning games. Texas A&M continues to disappoint Mike Elko and that crew, just 3-3. Missouri improves to 5-1. They win largely on the strength of running the football. Roberts had 222 yards and 2 touchdowns in that one as Missouri won 27-6. Upset of the day, I think so far, South Carolina just was going nowhere. Won their first SEC game against Florida 2 weeks ago. Florida was the toast of the town. They lose 38-19. I know nothing about college football. Oklahoma State, after a break in a 12-game losing streak against Oregon a few weeks ago, now they're 4-1, 2-0 in the Big 12. They beat Central Florida 42-28. We were talking about Mestemaker, 19 of 28 for 304 yards and two touchdowns in that. And Bill Belichick actually cracked a smile, 21-17, as Carolina won their first game, or first game against a ranked opponent, 21-17. And then last night, we haven't gotten a ton into these games. BYU beat Iowa State 24-10. It was not overly impressed. I think that BYU was kind of playing with its food for a lot of the night. They knew that Iowa State couldn't do anything against them, despite the fact that Iowa State the week before against West Virginia had over 500 yards of offense. They couldn't do anything against BYU's defense. BYU wins it 24-10, but it was much more lopsided. And then two programs going in totally opposite directions. Give Iowa a ton of credit. They win 41-24 over Washington. Wasn't even that close. Washington blew them out in Seattle from start to finish. They bounced back from that Ohio State loss last week. Give them a lot of credit. I don't know what's going on at Washington. Washington should be a team that recruits well, should be a dominant team on the West Coast. When Kalen DeBoer was there just a few years ago, they're playing in the national championship against Michigan, not winning it, but they've completely fallen off. Lost to USC last week. They had a cupcake schedule at the beginning of the season and started 3-0. They've lost three straight. Last week against USC, this week at home against Iowa, they started the losing streak at home against Minnesota. So they've lost two in a row to Big Ten teams, three in a row against Big Ten teams, but two of those three against Minnesota and Iowa at home. So Jed Fish up there at Washington's got to be in some trouble because they've got high expectations at Washington. Off the top of my head, I don't know what his buyout is, but they've got to be frustrated at Washington to get off to that 3-0 start and then to lose three straight games, Minnesota and Iowa at home and USC on the road in the last 3 weeks. So that's what's going on as far as last night's games. Early games, as again, the big story early in the window, Nebraska was up 17-6, and then they lose two big late touchdowns by Nick Marsh, a 75-yarder and a 44-yarder. He finished with 6 for 187 and two touchdowns, and so that's what went on as far as the early games are concerned, and we gave you a preview of the late games as well. We're going to come back, and we're going to give you the NFL preview. We do that every single week. We do one segment on the NFL, and there are a bunch of good games, but before that, let's do get caught up on everything that is going on, including Texas and Oklahoma, as that one is actually staying close. Let's get you a scoreboard now. Here's Bert. Let's get you a scoreboard now.
2: Scoreboard now.
1: Yeah, my eyes are going in every which way trying to keep up with all the action today. 4th and 3, Oklahoma's facing on their own 50. Have a tough decision in front of them to decide whether to go for it or to give the ball back to Texas. We'll keep an eye on that one for you. Stanford avoids the shutout. They drive 62 yards to score the touchdown, but you've still got to pay the penance. You've still got to pay for shutting out the shutout. Jonas Walton from 40 yards out, he extends Notre Dame's lead back to the original allotment, 51-7. Might as well pack it up. Tiger Woods, Andrew Luck, Katie Ledecky, all of the Stanford legends are crying at the moment. And I told you, in my neck of the woods, Tennessee having a tough go of it, looking forward to next week to Alabama. Maybe they should look forward to their opponent right now as Arkansas evens it up 7-7. KJ Jackson helped them drive down the field, capped off by a Braylon Russell touchdown. And UCLA, they are just headbutting each other into oblivion. You start on one Oregon drive. Dylan Raiola completes his pass to Stewart, which is fumbled. UCLA picks it up. They're in positive territory. Maybe they can figure something out. Maybe not. They turn it over on downs at the Oregon 3. Okay, Oregon, a chance to drive. What happens? Dylan Raiola, interception. So we had a turnover on downs, and then another turnover. Oregon can't stay on its feet. UCLA currently has the ball at the start of the fourth quarter. It is 10-6 Bruins.
0: Oh, that is ugly. That is an ugly game. I have that as one of my 9 games right in front of me. And like you said, look, I didn't expect that to be a huge, you know, back and forth as far as scoring is concerned. But since you have it as the last one on the board, let me just illustrate how bad it's getting in Eugene.
3: Raiola under center. Comes a blitz. Raiola throws off his back foot again, lofts one out, and it's picked off again.
0: Brad Nessler there on the call, and it's just ugly. Raiola on that play, and again, you just described it, just on his back foot, nothing really going on, decides, oh, I'm just going to throw this thing away. It was 2nd and 3. And he just lobs it up into double coverage, and UCLA gets the interception again, 10-6. That is That is an ugly game right there. I mean, it's just nasty. Jeremiah Smith, I just saw with another one-handed catch. This just in, he's really good and probably going to win the Heisman Trophy.
1: That's a good update. That's a good update. A brief update.
0: That is really, yeah. It's ridiculous.
1: Before we go to the break, Texas receives the ball. Oklahoma State decides to punt it. Texas will have the ball on their 9-yard line and a turnover in Tennessee, Arkansas. George McIntyre winds up, throws it deep, doesn't see the safety. He comes across, picks it off, going out of bounds. They're on the 38-yard line going the other way for Arkansas.
0: Are they gonna change quarterbacks again? My God. I mean, it's just like, okay. That is just ridiculous.
1: It's tough to, though, right? Because we really don't know if Faison Brandon is completely healthy. I think they hoping they could maybe give him a week to get better for Alabama. But if it keeps up this way, we're going to have a quarterback controversy for the second week in a row for the Vols. George McIntyre having a tough go of it today. 13 of 20 for 116 yards, one touchdown, one interception. Generally, the Vols have a good rushing attack. To back them up, only 63 rushing yards on the day. Arkansas getting a good job bottling them up.
0: All right, nice job, and that is a great update. That is your Scoreboard Now update with Bert. It is College Saturday Now. John Lund with you. Thanks for joining us. All right, let's get an NFL preview for you. And, oh, by the way, you got to make sure that you got your honey-do list tomorrow done because another London game starts early. That means you're going to be on the couch for anywhere from 12 to 14 hours. We'll give you the preview coming up next. It is College Saturday Now right here on Westwood One Sports and the Westwood One Sports app.
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18: 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Lekkonen. Near side. McKinnon. One-timer. He scores. Nathan McKinnon, 40 goals on the season. His 13th multi-goal game of the year. That's the most in team history.
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0: 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Here's John Lund.
1: Thank you so much for joining us. We'll give you a full NFL preview and then five things we learned today about college football before we get out of here. And then at the top of the hour, it continues. College Saturday Now continues. And now Willingham is going to jump in here and take you through the night games, including the big one that we've all been waiting for between number 6 Alabama and number 2 Georgia in Tuscaloosa, Alabama. In which, bitch, by the way, did you hear this? Bert, did you hear this? That in Tuscaloosa, that because this game is so big that even Motel 6s, nothing against Motel 6, we'll leave the light on for you. If they're a sponsor, especially, great place. But I don't know that they should go for $800 a night. I read this week where Motel 6s in Tuscaloosa were charging $800 a night, fully gouging the fine football fans. What's up with that, man? $800? I'll just sleep in a sleeping bag, even if it is sleeping, even if it is raining. I'll just get a tent or something. $800 for a Motel 6? Come on, man. Can't we be friends? What are we doing?
2: Hey, ridiculous. You can rent a Winnebago for about $350 bucks a day, and that's a hotel room. I think I would have drove the old family vacation van down there before I would pay anything close to that to a motel where your door opens and you're immediately outside. No, thank you.
1: Exactly. They got one of those you put your luggage on one of those things. That's what I've seen there and all that. But yeah, $800 a month, or excuse me, it should be a month for a Motel 6, a night for a Motel 6 in Tuscaloosa. You gotta be kidding me. That was a Freudian slip right there, because it's like, that's what it should cost for a month at a Motel 6. Again, beautiful place. Love it. Especially if they're a sponsor. Real quick, before we get to the NFL update, I'm telling you, Oklahoma? It's kind of hanging around. They got no offense, this and that. They got a block punt to get into this thing. They got a field goal. Right now, Oklahoma's got the ball inside the Texas 10. Texas had an interception, was called back on a penalty. And now John Matera in the offense for Oklahoma, with about a minute left in the third quarter, is inside the Texas 10 trying to tie this thing. The other game that we're keeping a big eye on for you is UCLA and Oregon. And UCLA has a huge statistical advantage in this game. Turnovers left and right for both teams. They can't shake Oregon in Eugene, even though the Ducks are playing terribly. And here's Oregon with a big stand at the goal line against UCLA.
3: In the Wildcat. On fourth down. Follows his other running back. He didn't get there. Tua Yoti made the stop. What a big stop by number 44.
1: So a fourth down right there. UCLA had it inside the 10-yard line. Probably should have taken the field goal there. They would have went up a full touchdown, but it's 10-6 still in Eugene, nearing the end of the third quarter in that one. And again, we'll keep you up to date on everything. We'll have a scoreboard now before we get out of this segment and get you the five things that you need to know about college football today. But let's look at the NFL and the NFL schedule tomorrow, and make sure you're here tomorrow, NFL Sunday Now, and we'll take you through all the games just like we do. As I told you, you better make sure it is about 3:27 Pacific. It is 6:30, let's just call it, in the East. You better get everything done, because this is what the NFL does now. They commandeer your entire day on Sunday, 6:30 Pacific, 9:30 East. The London game features the 2-2 Eagles struggling after the loss to the Rams, in which they led 20-10 in the fourth quarter. They got the Jags at 3-1. Let me ask you, Bert, are you getting up for the early one? I mean, 9:30 is not so bad where you are. It's 6:30 where I am. 9:30 is not so bad. Will you put an indent on the couch from 9:30 a.m. and the Eagles and the Jags early all through rest of the games through 8:20 Eastern, where you have the Ravens and the Falcons? So basically you'd be looking at, what, about 14, 15 hours on the couch? Are you going to attempt 15 hours on the couch from the London game through the Sunday night game? Will you do that?
2: I'm no Dana Carvey, but the best impression I do is the impression my ass leaves after I've sat on it all day long. You bet your sweet bippy that I am going to be watching Eagles-Jaguars. The Eagles falling apart, man. Sending Cam Jurgen to the Ravens for a 2028 second-round pick. That offensive line is going to include Willie Lampkin, a UDFA who I fell in love with. He is a 5'10 offensive lineman.
1: Yes.
2: But a former All-American wrestler, you can't turn those wrestlers down. So I'll be right there with bells on, man. I can't wait for it.
1: I love that you mentioned Willie Lampkin. That's beautiful. Yeah, like you said, he came out, and I know you're a big draft guy. Like, he was awesome. He was in, like, the Senior Bowl and all these different games, but
2: he
1: nobody
2: wanted
1: to draft him.
2: He was an All-American.
1: Yeah, he was awesome at, like, 5'11 or whatever, 5'10 or whatever he is as an offensive lineman. So the Eagles and the Jags are going to be the early one. Early games tomorrow, 10 a.m., 1 p.m. East. Bengals at Dolphins. Dolphins, well, if it wasn't for the Titans, they might be the worst team in the league. Bengals at 2-2. Raiders, this is a big one for the Raiders. 3-1 at the Patriots, 2-2. Patriots got that big win last week against the Bills. And a lot of people, I don't know if you can win in a loss. A lot of people are going, hey, that's okay, Raiders. You know, it was Kansas City. It was Mahomes. You hung in the game. It was 30-27. Okay, we'll give you credit for that. But to me, you can't do that 2 weeks in a row. The Raiders actually beat the Patriots last year, the first game of the year, on the way to the Super Bowl for the Patriots. I don't see the Raiders going in and winning that game. It doesn't mean I don't think they're for real. That's a tough game, the early start for the Raiders. How do you look at the Raiders at the Patriots, Bert? What do you think of that one?
2: Clint Kubiak's doing a really good job. Usually when you have a brand-new head coach taking over for a team that has not been that good in recent memory, you would expect him to stutter early, but that's why they go with Kirk Cousins over Mendoza early. Brock Bowers missed one game, came right back, wasn't a big issue for them, but when your leading receiver is Trey Tucker, that is an issue. The Patriots are going to be without Christian Gonzalez and another corner, I believe, so their secondary will be weak. I imagine the vet Cousins will take advantage of that, but it should be a face-off and see which one of us is willing to dip our glue-soaked fist in glass, if you know anything about a Mike Vrabel game. So I love it when teams just come out and punch somebody in the mouth, but it'll be one worth watching.
1: Vikings are 4-0, and of the three teams that are undefeated, the 49ers, who we'll get into in a minute, have the Seahawks, and, of course, Kansas City. I don't believe in the Vikings. Their offense is just not good enough. Brian Flores is a great defensive coordinator. They're at the 1-3 Saints. The Saints, if you watch the game against the Falcons last week, can't stop anybody. So 4-0 versus 1-3. Friends and family game between the Browns and the Jets, 3-1 and 1-3. Still don't believe in the Browns. At 3-1, Colts are 2-2. With the Steelers 2-2, the Texans, and this is the team that is rumored to be getting Marvin Harrison Jr. so that he can be reunited with C.J. Stroud, his quarterback at Ohio State. But one team expected to be 0-4, and the Titans, probably the worst team in football. Even though I really, really like Robert Saleh, and don't feel great for him, but Cam Ward has just not been very good. Texans 0-4, even though, Bert, you're not supposed to be making the playoffs at 0-4, could the Texans, just because the defense is supposed to be that much better, maybe add Marvin Harrison to go with Nico Collins? Are the Texans done at 0-4 like the Titans are done at 0-4, or could they actually turn this thing around?
2: There has only been one team to start 0-4 and actually make the playoffs. I don't think that they're done. I think that they're just a barrier of entry for other good teams. When you fall down this early, you have to have some real knockdown games in front of you where you can get some wins and stack back up to get 500. I think this is that. The Titans are not good yet, but this week in his media availability, Robert Saleh gave a really good answer to one of the media members who asked why this defense is not trending the way they expected to early. And he said, it's because we do things in a difficult manner. But in this difficult manner, you breed top five defenses. So he's asking Titans fans to stay with him, but how long they stay with him, that is to be seen. Cam Ward has got to do a better job about staying within his mechanics. Had a good week last week against the Ravens. Some good open throws to Carnell Tate, but his mechanics are still wavering in the late moments of games. If he can fix that, maybe we'll have a good game. The Titans offensive line playing better than expected, and they'll have to against this pass rush for the Texans that includes Will Anderson, who is probably the defensive player of the year favorite early on in this season.
1: Yeah, even with an 0-4 team, great analysis by Bert at his College Saturday. Now we're taking you through the NFL, and do remember, tomorrow, NFL Sunday Now, we'll do exactly this. We'll take you through all the games and keep you up to date on everything all day long. Giants, I don't believe them at 3-1. Their last two games, speaking of the Titans, they beat the Titans 12-7. They barely get by Arizona last week. There was an opportunity for the Cardinals, but they threw a pick six at the end that kind of made that game score-wise, a little bit misleading. Arizona had a chance to win that game late. Bears 3-1, keep winning with different quarterbacks because Ben Johnson, I think, is that good at the 2-2 Packers. Late games tomorrow, can the Chargers finally win a game? They've got the Broncos. Broncos lost at the 49ers last week. The Chargers lost in Seattle. They're 0-4. Lions at the Cardinals. Again, the Lions, offensively, I'd take the Lions. Defensively, they can't stop anybody. I wouldn't be surprised for an upset there, even though Marvin Harrison Jr., as we talked about earlier, is going to be traded. And there is discussion of, like I said, Houston, there are other teams potentially involved as well. But he is going to be, as Adam Schefter said earlier today, he'll be non-active for that game. The Cardinals are at 1-3. And the game of the day is the 4-0 49ers at the 3-1 Seahawks in Seattle. Do remember that the 49ers lost that divisional game 41-6 last year, but a lot of different players. George Kittle was injured in that game. Fred Warner was injured in that game. They didn't have guys like Deebo Samuel around and Mike Evans. So a lot of differences in that game. Seattle defensively looks the same, but offensively struggling with the run game. Sam Darnold had the injuries early in the season, and he still hasn't gotten up to his point. Brock Purdy's playing really good football as well for the 49ers. Game of the day, Bert, I'll put you on the spot. Who do you like? 49ers 4-0 at the 3-1 Seahawks. What do you think of that one?
2: It's a tough call because even though the 49ers are mired with injuries, they have been able to be super successful, including a trip to Australia to start the season. But you can never really count out Mike McDonald. He is a defensive savant, and if someone is able to knock Brock Purdy off his axis, I believe it is that man. I'm going to take the Seahawks, but I don't feel great about it.
1: Yeah, and I agree with you. The Kyle Shanahan versus Mike McDonald thing, if you include playoffs, McDonald is 3-2 over Kyle Shanahan. It's come down to really the running game and turnovers and some things like that. But, yeah, that's going to be a great game. That's the big one. Then the Sunday nighter, of course, Ravens at Falcons. The Falcons have looked really good over the last couple of weeks since they got Michael Penix back. And a massive game on Monday night, Bills 3-1 at the Rams 2-2. So some great games in order. 49ers, Seahawks, Bills, Rams, Bears, Packers, because it's the old rivalry, Eagles-Jags, but you're going to have to get up early for it as well. And are the Falcons real? We'll find out against the Ravens. That is your NFL update here on College Saturday Now. All right, a lot of stuff is happening right now, especially in the Red River Shootout. Oregon had a chance to get back into it at home against UCLA, but fell on their face yet once again. Let's get an update, man. It's been a while since we checked, and a lot has happened. Bert, with your latest, it is time for a Scoreboard Now.
4: Scoreboard Now.
2: That's right. Oklahoma ties it up 17-17, driving 47 yards with a score from Avant 2 yards out. Texas has the ball on their side of the field starting their drive. We'll keep you up to date on that one as it progresses. We'll go to UCLA, who extended their lead over Oregon, and it was not due to Nico Iamaleava. I don't know if he was benched or if there was an injury. I'll work to get you that on the break, but Ty Diffenbach. I've never heard of him, but you know what? He's going to be a hero for UCLA. He scores to extend the lead. UCLA is up 17-6, and Tennessee having to settle for a field goal. But before that, KJ Jackson on a short field scores for Arkansas. They were leading 14-10. Tennessee had a drive and looked like they had momentum, but had to settle for a field goal. That game is currently 14-10 Arkansas with a minute 35 left in the third.
1: That is a great update there. And as you were doing the update, I was doing a little bit of searching. Yeah, Nico's got an injury there, so we're going to give you a little bit of highlight there. We'll cue this up in just 1 second, and we'll get that update to you as well. And again, this is a typical Arch game. There's about 14 minutes left. Texas has the football, and we're tied at 17. It's not like Oklahoma is ripping it up offensively. Like I said, they got the block punt in that game. Then Texas extended it. They were up as much as 17-7, and then final 10 points by Oklahoma. They just tied that thing. So it's anybody's game with about 13:40 left. And as confusing as ever is Arch Manning. Let me give you the update here. This is from CBS on UCLA and Oregon. And here is the injury update for the UCLA quarterback.
3: Jenny.
5: Yeah, well, Nico walked out limping, towel on his head. I asked, are you okay? He just shrugs, just looking completely defeated. So he is done for the day. He is back out with his team. All of his teammates coming over to give him some love, guys.
1: All right, so there you go. And Oregon still
3: he
1: could take advantage.
3: To him in the flat for the touchdown. The Dark Knight strikes again, this time on the receiving end. A Diefenbach pass.
1: Diefenbach, there you go. There was the touchdown, like you said, to Yeah, Diefenbach. I've never heard of him either. So they took the 17-6 lead.
2: Sounds like a Perry the Platypus villain.
1: It totally does. You know, what was amazing was is that then Oregon took the ball, drove down the field, and of course Oregon does what Oregon does today. They fumbled. They can't get anything right in Oregon. I don't know what's going on this year. Like I said, they brought a bunch of guys back because they thought they were going to make a run at this whole thing, and they have just fallen straight on their face. So they're up in Eugene. It is 17-6, and there's less than 9 minutes left in that game, and they just showed Dan Lanning on the sideline, and he has that kind of deer in headlights look, like, I don't know what to do. Dylan Raiola has been absolutely terrible for them. It's not like UCLA has been all that much better, and as we just told you, UCLA is now rocking with a backup quarterback. So not great for Oregon right now, tied at 17 at the at the Red River Shootout as well. And by the way, if we haven't mentioned Notre Dame, because now it's up to 58-7, and we don't need to keep giving you highlights from that game. So 58-7 there. So there you go. You're caught up on everything that is going on. All right, what have we learned today in college football? Let's get to that coming up next. Not only games that we have learned from, but also one that we might learn from tonight as the biggest game of the night. Let's get to it next. It's College Saturday Now, only here on Westwood One Sports and the Westwood One Sports app.
6: Hollywood hosts a possible Super Bowl preview when the NFL's last two MVPs face off. Josh Allen leads the Bills into SoFi against Matthew Stafford and the Rams on Monday Night Football. 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

0: 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Here's John Lund.
1: Thank you so much for joining us. Top of the hour. College Saturday Now continues here on Westwood One Sports, the Westwood One Sports app. Nanelle Willingham is going to jump in and take you through the night games, including previewing, and not too shortly, about, about 40 minutes away, 45 minutes away from Alabama and Georgia taking on that game. By the way, the Red River Shootout is the best game going on right now, tied at 17 because of this.
2: This defense. Avant the touchdown!
1: So there you go, 17-17 as they are about 11 minutes left in that game. Texas has the football deep in their own territory. Number one, Texas, taking on Oklahoma. And Oklahoma has not been great. John Mateer's only thrown for 84 yards. But still, Oklahoma is not only in that game is tied. By the way, both backup quarterbacks now at UCLA and Oregon. At last check, Oregon had 5 first downs and 6 turnovers. Dylan Raiola responsible for 3 of those. You have an injury with UCLA, and you have a benching. Oregon is now down to their third-string quarterback as they were down to UCLA 17-6. John Lund with you. Robert Walsh. Burt is giving you the updates, and Will, before we get out of here at the top of the hour as well. And Mondo is keeping us on track with everything. So let's give you the biggest stories that we learned in college football today. Let me give you number 5 and just deviate a little bit the NFL. Marvin Harrison news, just weird out of the NFL. He is going to be traded. He is going to be inactive against Detroit on Sunday, but where is he going? Lots of people think he's going to reunite with C.J. Stroud in Houston. That is the number 5 thing we learned. Indiana survives Nebraska. That is number 4. Nebraska was up in that game 17-6. Matt Rhule seemed fairly happy at halftime. The Nebraska head coach, and they just couldn't pull it together. Nick Marsh had 2 long touchdowns in the second half, one of 75, one of 44 yards to pull that one out of the fire. Let me ask you this, Bert. When you look at Indiana at this point, look, I think it's unrealistic to think that Indiana was going to be what they were. You lose the number one pick. You lose 2 really good running backs. You lose some guys off the defensive side. You lose an emotional leader and a really good linebacker in Aiden Fisher off your team last year. So, you know, you're not quite Alabama or Georgia or some of these teams that are just, you know, you reload, you reload, you reload. Not to say that they're not good. They're still undefeated, and that's a really good team. But they're not quite, it doesn't seem like, as good as last year. You had Northwestern. That was a close game. You had Nebraska this week. That was a close game. And now you got Ohio State. So my question to you, and maybe what we learned today, but what we'll learn next week too, which is, will Ohio State get their revenge in Bloomington next week for the college football playoff loss? Because not quite as good this year for Indiana. Would you agree?
3: I would agree. Yeah, and their schedule, you know, doesn't leave as much to the imagination as maybe as did last year. But even if you're looking at the horizon past the Ohio State game, then they've got a waffling Michigan team, an upstart Minnesota team, and then follow that up with USC. So a 4-game span where Indiana is probably going to be tested. It's always hard after a championship to continue the vibe and continue the speech that you have going, especially when you have that much of your team turn over. But I will say they've got their hands full next week, and if their defense is able to be the first team to shut down Jeremiah Smith this year, that will be impressive. Can color me impressed.
1: Yeah, absolutely. By the way, we just had a pick 6 in the Big River rivalry between Oklahoma and Texas, and Arch is doing himself no favors if this is the play that loses the game for number one Texas, tied at 17. At the Cotton Bowl, Arch scrambles right, just throws one up way too far, way too high, and the safety for Oklahoma picks this thing off and goes the distance, takes it all the way back for the touchdown. So Oklahoma, after the extra point, leads Texas 24-17. I don't have a number right in front of me as far as time left in the game. There's plenty of time for Arch to do that. But again, as you and I have talked, Bert, throughout the day, about Texas and Oklahoma, and we had this on our top 5 anyway, so we'll call this as part of the top 5 here. Tono 7 now left in that game between Oklahoma and number one Texas, but this is what Arch couldn't have had. You're tied at 17, and if you want to be the number one pick in the draft or a first-round pick, what you have to do is you have to lead your team on a drive right there. You're deep in your own territory, and yet you get out of the pocket, which shows his athleticism, but then you throw one way high, way far, just a ridiculous throw. Oklahoma takes it back for a pick 6, and Now all the detractors from Arch Manning are going, see, told you. And that is definitely not going to help his tape in coming out this year. It almost seems like to me he needs another year. But for right now, Oklahoma 24-17 over Texas. What do you think?
3: Yeah, that's tough. You know, they haven't been able to get the running game going. Hollywood Smothers, their big acquisition out of NC State, not doing much on the ground today. 7 carries, 25 yards. Not a lot of room for anybody to operate. And after the week that Texas's defense had against to the Tennessee Volunteers last week, you would hope that they would be able to do their job. And they have today, outside of a Lloyd Avant 42-yard run. That's the most explosive play of the day. The Texas defense has done their job, but it's hard to do your job when your quarterback is giving free points to the other team.
1: Absolutely. Here it is right here. Here's the pick six that gave Oklahoma the 24-17 lead.
4: More gettable. Hollywood Smothers the running back. Manning dodging the rush. Throws it up for Grimes and intercepted. Picked off by Peyton Bowen. Heading to the house. Touchdown.
1: Yeah, there you go right there. I mean, it was Sean McDonough on ABC and ESPN with the perfect call on that. He just threw it up for grabs. You know, it's 17-17. There's 10 and a half minutes left in the game. You're snapping that ball from your own inside your own 20-yard line. There's no reason to be doing that. You don't have to do it. It's, you know, second and 13 right there, and there's no need for Arch Manning to be making that throw. But he did, so there you go. That's what's going on as far as the latest. In fact, speaking of the latest, let's give you one more before I get out of here. Linnell Willingham is going to take you through College Saturday Now at the top of the hour. But Bert's got a final scoreboard for us, and then it'll continue at the top of the hour. Here is your scoreboard now.
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3: I'll try to run it through as many of these as I can for you guys. Tennessee taking back the lead after a Deshaun Braham one-yard rushing touchdown. Tennessee up 17-14, 12:52 to go in there. And a couple of one-score games in ACC country. Duke had the lead 25-21, but Georgia goes on a run, and they take back the lead 28-25. Duke is currently sitting at their 36-yard line, driving, 31 seconds left in that game. They're going to have to pull off a field goal to get to overtime. And Virginia Tech on top of California. Virginia Tech's up 20-19 currently, but California is driving, 37 seconds left in that game. California is approaching the 50-yard line. And in Big Ten country, Illinois up 31-24 on Michigan State, but Michigan State has the ball on the Illinois 30. It is 2nd and 7 as Michigan State tries to tie it up against Illinois to send it into overtime.
1: That is a great update. That is perfect, man. You drilled right through those. Bert with the update there again. Looks like Texas just got a long one, though, inside the 20. Arch trying to redeem himself, 24-17, just less than 8 minutes left in the Red River rivalry at the Cotton Bowl, going deep. That was Coleman. That was Manning to Coleman inside the Oklahoma 20, so obviously that one is not over. Robert Walsh, Burt doing the great updates and producing the program today. Mondo keeping us on the board. Awesome job by everybody. Thanks for keeping us up, and thanks for keeping updated on everything on College Saturday Now. It continues now in the big one between Alabama and Georgia. Linnell Willingham taking you through it on College Saturday Now. 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

All righty, welcome in. College Saturday, now with the youngest in charge, Linnell Willingham, getting you up to 11 p.m. Eastern time. Buckle up is what I should be saying. Crazy finishes happening all across the country, including between Oregon and UCLA. The game we're going to talk about a lot here in this opening hour of the program. We just saw this UCLA defense come up with a huge stop on a two-point conversion, and that is probably going to seal things for UCLA here. Now, there are, 2 minutes left to go in regulation here, so we'll see if Oregon is able to get a stop here defensively, but really just one first down, two first downs from UCLA, and this thing is all but over. It has been an absolutely crazy, crazy start to the day in terms of college football. We're going to cover it all here over the next 4 hours. I'm at a loss for words because I'm watching in real time. Really, the start of this show changed completely, if I'm keeping 8 more than 92. We are watching the start of this show change completely because of how Oregon almost changed the narrative for what we were going to be talking about here tonight. When you talk about them failing on the two-point conversion attempt, we're not going to get free football here. But the story, now that it looks like Oregon's going to fall here, the story is the fact that this Oregon Ducks team simply has not lived up to expectation here in the first 6 weeks of the college football season. It has been extremely tough sledding for this group, and the most disappointing piece is the side of the football that we were all excited about as we are watching UCLA. This is the irony. I'm talking about the defense here, and it's going to be the defense that has the chance to get them back in the game, but it's going to be the defense that ultimately cost them this football game. Second down, we've officially hit the two-minute timeout in this football game. It has just been bedlam the entire afternoon, paying attention to everything that's been on the docket to this point. Two-minute timeout in Eugene. 21st-ranked UCLA, Coach Chesney and company, trying to move to 5-0 in the college football season. They're 2 minutes away from doing so. Things have just been totally crazy.

0: for Oregon in terms of, one, the way that Dylan Raiola has played here today. When you think about how he looked the first time we saw him in relief of Dante Moore compared to what he has looked like here tonight getting benched, it's a night and day difference. And I'll start with this. There's so much to chew on from this Oregon game. But I do want to start here with something that has nothing to do with the final outcome of the game to this point. Dan Lanning, in his decision to bench Dylan Raiola, is one of the stupidest decisions we've seen, to me, in a long time, in the landscape of college football. Let me tell you why. One thing that was echoed throughout the broadcast ad nauseum is we don't know the status of Dante Moore moving forward. We don't know, you know, when Dante Moore, talking about the starter for Oregon, we don't know when he is going to be back in the fold. If that is the case, by pulling Dylan Raiola, which you are now doing, is basically creating a quarterback controversy until Dante Moore ultimately is cleared, you know, to come back and hoop. And that's the thing to me that's really unfortunate. He balled out of control last week. You think about the environment on the road at USC to come in off the bench and play the way that he played, 19 to 25, 289, two touchdowns. Now, if you're watching today, he's been horrible. 6 to 19, 43 yards, two interceptions, not playing with a lot of confidence. But he's been getting beat the hell up front. This offensive line for the Ducks has been awful. It feels like the receivers on the perimeter not consistently creating separation. So the decision to bench him is so baffling because he got a pretty decent NIL bag, right? To go to Oregon, this is your quarterback of the future that you just benched, Dan Lanning. So I don't understand the decision at all. And you compound it with the fact that you're about to lose this football game. Dan Lanning looks crazy right now. Ducks fans out there, if I'm wrong, tell me I'm tripping. But, man, this is the quarterback of the future in Eugene. Talking about Dylan Raiola. So to bench him, no matter how poorly he's played here this evening, I think it's a pretty nutso decision as far as I'm concerned. Just is, man. But we're going to keep you up to speed with the finale, or excuse me, not the finale, with the ending of this football game. 2nd and 1 right now for UCLA. They've got the football at the 44-yard line, at their own 44-yard line, rather, and you need this Oregon Ducks defense to come up with a stop. And this has been the story, it feels like, for me at least, in the first 4 weeks of the college football season. The one thing that I have learned about the Oregon Ducks through this first month plus, 6 weeks, rather, of the college football season, right? 5 weeks, 6 weeks, however you want to call it. To me, and it's being confirmed here this afternoon against UCLA, Oregon is not a real national title contender. What do I mean by that? I want to be very specific in what I mean by that. They're not a real national title contender. With the expanded college football playoff, and maybe we'll have some conversations a little bit later about the further expansion of the college football playoff. With the expanded college football playoff, there are going to be teams that get in that we know don't have a real shot to win it. You pick up what I'm putting down? Right? There are going to be teams that make it that don't really have a shot of winning the whole thing. And here's the beautiful part about college football in the new landscape of college athletics with this NIL stuff. More money, more problems is the saying, right? Now that the NIL landscape is so diverse and broad and everybody's got their hand in the pot, I think the barometer for success raises a little bit higher for certain programs. You know what I'm saying? I think the barometer for success goes up a little bit higher for certain programs, right? Because if you're a team like Oregon, making it to the CFP under Dan Lanning with the resources that Oregon has as a program, just making it to the CFP is no longer going to be good enough. Qualifying for the CFP, if they continue to expand it, which is what it looks like, making the CFP is going to look like a participation trophy. I'm telling you, because you're going to get your head blasted by the real heavy hitters, the real top shotters, if you pick out what I'm putting down, when it comes to the college football playoff. And to me, Oregon, we have the conversation with the NFL in terms of contenders and pretenders. Right now, Oregon is a pretender to me, man. Oregon is a pretender. And why? They're simply not good enough on both sides of the line of scrimmage. And look, their defense has made some plays today, right? Talking about this Oregon defense. Their edge rushers have made some plays today. But the bottom line is they have far too much money invested in that defensive front specifically, and the offensive line as well, for them to not be better. There's no reason Dylan Raiola should have been under siege the way that he was early in this football game before he got benched ultimately. No reason for it. They're too good, or too highly paid, rather, on both sides of the line of scrimmage for it to be a problem the way that it's been. And I'm more so talking about the defensive line here. Ducks fans out there, you pick up what I'm putting down. I'm more so talking about the defensive line. They got a lot of money and a lot of projected first-round picks along that defensive line. Yet you've seen UCLA today rip off big-time runs, rip off explosive runs in this game. Now, as this game is worn out, the pass rush has come alive for Oregon. They have made some big plays here down the stretch in terms of getting home. But, man, I expect it from the outset. And the reason my tolerance is sort of low for it, this has been the same thing all year long. It's been the same story all year long for this group. So we're going to see. I think based off of the schedule, they're probably going to make the college football playoff, right? And the Big Ten is looking like a deeper and deeper conference as each day passes. But, like, I don't think they're a real contender, man. I don't think, and it's crazy because we started off the season, hell, I may have said it on these airwaves, that Oregon was my front runner. That's why I'm so hard on them, because of my belief in them prior to the start of the season. And what you've seen here through 4 or 5 weeks of play is that they're not able to put their money where their mouth is, right? They're not able to walk it like they talk it, if you pick up what I'm putting down. And I love Dan Lanning, right? Dan Lanning's got swagger, charisma. His team's not playing with it, though. His team's not playing with it. You know what that means? If you got any kids in your house, right? Young kids, and they become independent, and they're able to pour their own bowls of cereal, and the one thing you got to teach them, right, is make sure you put the clip back on the cereal so the cereal doesn't get stale. The Frosted Flakes in that Oregon locker room, Dan Lanning, is stale as hell. The message isn't getting through. Each and every week it feels like, man. Now, last weekend was gutsy. But I'll tell you why I think they won last weekend. I think that was that team rallying together, wanting to play for Dante Moore. That's why I think they won last week. I think that was all gut check time. Which is something that, hey, down the line, super important. You got to have courage, right? Guts, moxie, all the stuff that we talk about, all the adjectives that we use to describe this team when we're singing their praises. But to have UCLA come into your crib, and look, Oregon's getting ready to get the football back deep in their own territory. And they're going to have an opportunity here to go kick a game-winning field goal. We're going to see if Mr. Thomas, the backup that was put in, Brock Thomas, we'll see if Brock Thomas, the Oregon quarterback, can lead them on a game-winning field goal drive. Since coming into the game, Brock Thomas, 6-8, 94 yards and a touchdown. But I still believe it was the wrong decision from Coach Lanning to go to Dylan Raiola, because everyone knows you're not going to move forward with Brock Thomas. He's a senior, right? You're not going to move forward with him in your program. We're going to see if this offensive line of the Ducks in a must-pass situation can hold up and keep Brock Thomas upright, because that's been, you know, a real issue throughout the course of this football game. It's been fun to watch, though, man. This is where sometimes in college football, the pressure of playing at home, it could be just that, right? Everyone looks at home field advantage as such a bonus, but sometimes in the landscape of college football, playing at home can be pressure, right? If you've played college athletics before, you know somebody that's played college athletics before. When you're locked in on that plane ride or on that bus ride to wherever you're going, and you're playing your tunes in your ears, and you're walking into hostile territory, and if your coach makes you dress up in a suit on game days, you styling and profiling Ric Flair style, your aura's up, baby. And you know that you got the opportunity to go in there and kick somebody's door down. That is what UCLA has done tonight. I think this UCLA program needs to get put under the microscope even more. Bob Chesney and UCLA, if they're able to hold on here, and it seems like they're going to, they officially have my attention. They officially have my attention. You know what this feels like, America? And maybe I'm getting too far ahead of myself, but you know what this feels like? Feels like Indiana 2.0. That's what this feels like. Feels like Indiana 2.0. Coach Chesney, coming from JMU, bringing a lot of his dudes. You go look up and down this roster, a lot of those Bammers from James Madison are playing and contributing to the success here of UCLA in the first month of the season. They're about to move to 5-0, guys. And if you look at the rest of their schedule, I don't want to get too far ahead of myself. If you look at the rest of UCLA's schedule, Michigan, USC, probably the two biggest games on the schedule that probably give them a little bit of pause. Now, people are going to look at next week and say, okay, they got Wisconsin. I'm sleep on the Wisconsin Badgers. Maybe that's me. But, man, now if they win next week, and we have conversations about them finishing undefeated, we have conversations about UCLA being in the college football playoff, America. That's how good Coach Chesney has this group playing right now. And what matters the most in the landscape of college football, guys? What matters the most? Quarterback play and offensive line and defensive line play. UCLA is good up front along both sides of the line of scrimmage, and they've got a quarterback in Nico Iamalava that when he gets back and is healthy, is a guy that's got talent, man. We all know about him. Has it been perfect throughout the early portion of his career? Hell no. Of course not. No one would say that. But it ain't about being perfect, guys. It ain't about being perfect. It's about winning football games. And Bob Chesney's UCLA Bruins are 10 seconds away, America. 10 seconds away from starting the season 5-0. And then most importantly, you went on the road to Eugene, Oregon. Yeah, I know what I like to say. Kick the door down, smack the wife on the ass, cracked open their six-pack of beer, put their kids to sleep, ate the big piece of chicken. Disrespectful work here from the UCLA Bruins, going into hostile territory, getting it done. Could you imagine what camp is going to be like tonight? How? They probably partying from Inglewood to, damn it, where's UCLA located at? You pick up what I'm putting down, though, man. This is, one, it's a program-defining win for Coach Chesney. And then it's also a statement win to the rest of the country that while the ACC is getting glazed for their depth and how many quality teams they have, Big Ten showing you, hey, Slim, we just as well represented. I think what this means is that college football is in a really good spot. That's what I ultimately, oh, my God. It looked crazy because there was somebody behind. It looked like the Oregon dude had a bunch of open grass in front of him. He ultimately got stopped. That is the ball game. So Bob Chesney and company officially going on the road, beating up on the Oregon Ducks. We're going to keep you up to speed with Texas and Oklahoma as well, as this game is in the waning moments. 1:50 left to go. John Mateer and company have the football at their own 40-yard line, tied at 24 apiece. This game has been bedlam as well. Think about just how good this Texas defense has been throughout the course of the year. Think about how well Arch Manning has played throughout the course of the year. Today, against Coach Venable's defense, it's been a little bit of a mixed bag as far as I'm concerned. Arch had a pick six about 20 minutes ago that totally changed the complexion of this football game. Now, outside of the pick six, Arch has been pretty damn good. Three touchdowns on the afternoon. Like, that's the stuff to me that dogs are made of. He throws a pick six and then comes back, you know what I'm saying, on the very next drive and locks in and throws a touchdown. So I've loved what I've seen from Arch Manning tonight. When you're a high-level quarterback prospect in America, it's not always going to be perfect. It's not always going to be pretty. Think about what I said all pre-draft process, talking about Fernando Mendoza, the quarterback at Indiana, and why I had concerns and question marks around what he was going to be at the National Football League level. I don't like seeing quarterbacks when it's 75 and sunny where you can walk around with your shirt off. I want to see what it looks like when you stub your toe. I want to see what it looks like when you spill your coffee on yourself on the way to class and now your pants are soiled. You still going to have a Mac to go talk to the hunters or not? Arch Manning threw a pick six today, rubbed the dirt off his shoulders, and went through a touchdown on the road in hostile territory. That's the type of stuff I like to look at when it comes to these quarterback prospects. Excellent response from Arch against a defense that's been pretty damn good throughout the course of this college football season. That environment, I'm saying on the road, it's probably more of a Texas home game as far as I'm concerned. Huh? as far as things go, it's probably more of a Texas home game. I think the one thing that's impressive about Arch, and I'll always have this to say about him, as long as his last name is Manning. Oh, no. Did UCLA have a backdoor score? The one thing that I'll always say about Arch Manning, as long as his last name is Manning, he doesn't turn into, you know, Travis Swift and change his last name. As long as Manning's last name is Manning, he's going to have to deal with the pressure that comes with it. And throughout the first four games of the season, and even tonight in this game against Oklahoma in the Red River rivalry, you have seen Arch Manning answer the call all year long. There's a toughness and a moxie that kid has. And it's hard when you've got the pressure of the Manning last name on you. It's hard when you're expected to be the one, when everyone's been talking about you since you've been in high school. It's difficult to live up to those expectations. And one thing I've noticed about Arch, by hook or by crook, through hell or high water, right? Arch Manning has answered the call more times than not. Yeah, he's had his shortcomings, as every quarterback has had at the collegiate level. But what we're seeing here right now, through the first 4 weeks of this season, you go back to Ohio State, and then you see it here again today against Oklahoma. The mistakes aren't phasing him. There's a mental toughness that Arch Manning plays with, and it's going to be on full display here right now. 54 seconds left to go in regulation. Oklahoma and Texas knotted up at 24 apiece. Can Arch Manning lead a game-winning touchdown drive? We'll give you the details and the result of the Red River rivalry next here on College Saturday Now.
1: The U.S. women's national team faces off against number one ranked Spain. Can the U.S. beat the best team in the world? 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

0: It's College Saturday Now on Westwood One Sports. 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
1: Things are getting crazy in the world of college football. Isn't it crazy we went to break? It felt like give a little bit of smoochies to Arch Manning, and then he gives a gift, an absolute gift to the Oklahoma defense. 12 seconds left to go in regulation. And guess what, America? John Mateer and the Oklahoma Sooners have the football. They're about 20 yards away from the field goal range of the kicker. Here's how, America.
2: Here from Oklahoma.
3: It's good.
2: Here comes an Oklahoma blitz. Manning got it off and it's intercepted. Picked off by Carlin Guillory.
1: Ended up being the second interception. Oh, what a catch! That interception, America, may end up leading to a game-winning field goal for the Sooners. Things are getting crazy here in the Red River Rivalry. What a throw from John Mateer. It doesn't look like the foot's in bounds, though. One foot was in, one foot was out. We're going to see what the official ruling is. You just heard Sean McDonough on the call after Arch Manning's second interception of the evening here in the Red River Rivalry. What a finish we have going on right now, guys. 24 apiece between Texas and Oklahoma. The story for the Sooners all year long, to me at least, has been how John Mateer last year, fringe Heisman performance in terms of how good he was. And then this year's totally wet the bed, but here tonight in their biggest game of the season, always for the Oklahoma Sooners, he's coming out and balling out of control. 18 of 26, calm, poised within the pocket. So the ruling on the field was an incomplete pass. I got very excited there because it looked like that was going to put the Sooners in field goal range. We'll see if it ultimately gets overturned. Looking at the reaction of the Sooners sideline, this thing may get overturned. We're getting ready to get the official call here. Wow, so it is a catch. So I was incorrect with what I just said as I'm watching the television with my TV down with no volume. So the ruling on the field was a catch. And it was a tremendous catch, I would add, by the Oklahoma receiver. It was John Mateer. Oh, my God. John Mateer hooking up on a 20-yard completion to Isaiah Sategna III. His fifth catch. It puts them in field goal range. They just moved the football to the middle hash. And now we're going to see a potential game winner here for the Oklahoma Sooners. How quickly things change in the landscape of college football. Boy, does life come at you fast. We were literally just singing the praises of Arch Manning and how he bounced back from the pick six that he threw earlier, only to have an even bigger boo-boo in the course of this football game. America, as we're keeping you up to speed with the finish of Texas and Oklahoma, 3 seconds left to go in regulation. Oklahoma on the field right now, going to attempt a potential game-winning field goal. And if I'm not mistaken, where's the football spotted at? They're going to get ready to attempt a potential game-winning field goal here. But the story is how Oklahoma got the football back. Arch Manning in Texas had the ball. They started the drive with 54 seconds left to go in regulation, and then Arch Manning gets picked for the second time in this football game. And now Tate Sandell, who missed from 53 and has hit one from 53 in this game, he's got the opportunity right now to try to be a hero and win a game that matters a hell of a lot to the residents of Oklahoma. A 47-yard attempt on the way here to potentially win this football game. If he misses this, we obviously get free football. But, man, I just can't help but think, one, credit to Oklahoma, giving it their all in this one. I thought they were going to get their doors blown off in this football game, as far as I'm concerned. When you think about the struggles that John Mateer and this offense have had, we know that this is a pretty talented group defensively. They're well coached. I just thought Texas was going to come in here and put belt to ass, as far as I'm concerned. It just didn't happen. Credit to the Oklahoma defense. And then if I'm giving credit to the OU defense, what do we say about Arch? I know there's a certain producer out there, Miss Addie Bates, the producer of the Drake Toll Show, who's an absolute massive University of Texas football fan, probably in shambles right now, based off of the performance of her king, Arch Manning. What a second half this has been. What a game this has been. So we're getting ready to see it. Tate Sendell from 47 yards out to send the Texas Longhorns packing and to give them their first loss of the 2026 campaign. Snap, hold, it is good. Oklahoma shocking the country, knocking off number one ranked Texas. Are you kidding me? Tate Sendell, what up, big dog? Wow. What an electric finish. And they just panned to Longhorns head coach Steve Sarkisian. He has the look. He has the look of a man who just lost his dog. For all of my animal lovers out there, you know what it is. What a day it's been in the landscape of college football. Oregon going down for the count. The Longhorns going down for the count. College football is about storylines and heroes. And the hero tonight for the University of Oklahoma is their field goal kicker. Holy cow, Mr. Sendell. Tate Sendell. Let's go. This is amazing, man. First win versus Texas while they've been ranked number one in school history for Coach Venables in Oklahoma, man. Wow. What a finish. And what a way that this thing ended. Can we actually get the sequence, Mondo, for those that are just joining us? The University of Texas and their offense, man, they had the football. They had the football with 54 seconds left to go in regulation. They started at their own 24-yard line. Arch Manning drops back the pass, and nightmares happened for the Texas Longhorns.
2: Snap and hold are good. The kick is good! John Mateer in Oklahoma!
1: That was Sean McDonough on the final call as Tate Sendell splits the uprights on a 47-yard heater to give the Oklahoma Sooners a much-needed victory in handing the Texas Longhorns their first loss of the college football season. And, Stu, brother, you know what the story is here. It's all about the Arch. Ba-da-ba-ba-ba, he's hating it. Arch Manning, ladies and gentlemen, I gave him the praise earlier in the show for bouncing back after the pick six because it takes a whole lot of moxie and a whole lot of kahunas to bounce back and lead a touchdown drive after you throw a pick six. Takes a lot of kahunas to do that. So I give Arch all the credit in the world. But in the biggest moment, in the gotta-have-it situation where your team absolutely needed you the most, Arch Manning coming up Kevin Hart short. When you needed him the most, when it was gut check time, when it was get down or lay down time, when it was shake a leg or lose one time, Arch Manning said, nah, I'm good. Boy, oh boy. And look, as I said while I was praising him, right? Next week is going to be uber important for this young man. Talking about Arch Manning. I'll be honest, I can care less about OU. I think they're fraud still. I don't think it's a good football team. I think the adrenaline of the rivalry made them play a lot better today. But John Mateer stunk all season long. Played well today, though, against arguably the best defense in all of college football. One of the best defenses in all of college football. So he gets his flowers. He gets his praise. But good gracious, the Oklahoma Sooners doing the unthinkable. Arch Manning throwing a critical interception in the final minute of regulation. The OU offense, John Mateer and company, capitalizing, setting up Tate Sandell for a walk-off 47-yard field goal. That is how the Texas Longhorns suffer their first loss of the 2026 campaign. We'll keep you up to speed with it all, baby, here on College Saturday Now. Youngest in charge on L. Willingham, rocking out with you as I get you up to 11 p.m. Eastern time. Bedlam in the landscape of college football. And guess what, America? We're just getting rolling. It's like a good day for me at the Outback Steakhouse. They bring out the blooming onions in the kookaburra wings, and I'm dipping them in my ranch, and I'm dipping them in my blooming sauce. But guess what's on the way? That ribeye steak. Guess what's on the way? That three cheese macaroni. Guess what's on the way? That garlic seasoned broccoli. We got Georgia and Alabama ready to kick off. And people have been in my mentions all week long. I'm getting nasty, mean tweets from Decatur all the way to Athens. You UGA fans have been on one all week. I give it to you. I love your pride. I love your spirit. We're going to keep you up to speed all night long with the ribeye steak. Well, damn, it's a tomahawk as far as I'm concerned, because I expect tonight to be one of those nights in terms of the landscape of college football. We're just getting rolling, though, man, here on College Saturday Now. Youngest in Charles and L. Willingham popping it with you as we get you up to 11 p.m. Eastern time. Georgia and Alabama on deck. Watch it along with us, man, here on the YouTube live stream. Just search Westwood One Sports Night. You can check out the show there each and every day. You can check me out Sunday through Wednesday, 11 p.m. to 3 a.m. Eastern time on Westwood One Sports Night. And then each and every Saturday, like only we know how to do it, 7 p.m. to 11 p.m. Eastern time, College Saturday Now. Kickoff of Georgia and Alabama is coming up. We'll follow that game as we roll throughout this opening hour of the program. We also got to take off the belt here for a second. We got to remove the kitty gloves coming up on the other side of the break. There is one SEC team who was getting licked like an ice cream cone 2 weeks ago. In the last 2 weeks, they've done nothing but wet the bed. Whose sheets do we got to change? I'll tell you next here on Westwood One.
4: No NFL team has played in London more than the Jaguars. Will Trevor Lawrence and crew enjoy some second home cooking? They face the reeling Eagles from London tomorrow morning at 9:30 Eastern. Westwood One Sports.
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0: 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Here's Linnell Willingham.
1: Yes, indeed, you heard the big voice guy. College Saturday Now continues with the youngest in charge, Linnell Willingham, getting you up to 11 p.m. Eastern time. You know how we get down, baby. Each and every Saturday, I take you around the world of college football, keeping you up to speed, letting you know what it is or what it ain't when it comes to your favorite program. We're getting ready to get the main event of tonight. All week long, man, I joked with you all earlier. I've been getting trash talk to me on Facebook. By the way, you can follow me, hit me up on the same handle, every social media platform, NELL_BTP. People were trash talking me about the damn Georgia Bulldogs from Decatur to Athens earlier this week. Because I believe in this main event coming up here, in Tuscaloosa, Georgia, Alabama, I firmly believe that the Alabama Crimson Tide are about to get down and dirty. I firmly believe that Keelan Russell is about to continue to establish himself as the top quarterback in all of college football. I think it's a four-person conversation as far as I'm concerned. Trinidad Chambliss for Ole Miss. Keelan Russell here for the University of Alabama. Before he wet the bed, I was going to put Arch Manning in that conversation, but definitely Darian Mensah at the University of Miami. I think Jaden Maiava deserves to be in that conversation. USC's quarterback. By the way, we will keep you up to speed with USC and Penn State as well. The 19th-ranked Trojans on the road taking on Penn State. And Penn State obviously in desperate need of a W after getting their asses handed to them last week on the road in the opening of Northwestern's brand-new facility, 34-13. Been up over 300 yards on the ground. Just the most anti-Penn State performance that you'll ever see. We'll keep you up to speed with Trojans, Nittany Lions as well as we roll through this program. I mentioned, though, that there was a team earlier in the SEC that totally wet the bed. And I told you going to break, we had to change some sheets. We had to change the sheets of John Summerall and the Florida Gators, America. 38-19 losers at home, America, at the hands of the South Carolina Gamecocks. Just ugly, ugly stuff. And when you think about the confidence in which John Summerall speaks with, and you think about the start that Florida got off to, think about it, man. Just a couple of weekends ago, right? Just a couple of weekends ago, after the victory against Ole Miss, you couldn't find anyone across the country to say anything bad about the Florida Gators. People even went out on a limb and said, hey, is this team comparable to the 2019 LSU Tigers? That's how much I was popping it over John Summerall and the Florida Gators after they beat Ole Miss. Talking about Jaden Ball potentially being a Heisman Trophy contender. People were popping it about the Gators. What we've seen since then, what we've seen since that victory from the University of Florida is that defense get ripped to shreds. And that's the biggest problem that exists right now with John Summerall's group. He continues to defend his poor defensive coordinator. This defense is amongst the worst in the conference. The offense isn't playing worth a damn at the moment. Here's something that really stunned me as I was getting ready for the show tonight. From 1990 to 2019, only Ohio State and Alabama fielded more top 20 defenses than Florida. Florida hasn't had a defense finish in the top 50 in this decade. Since the 2020 started, they haven't even had a top 50 defense in either total defense or success rate. If John Summerall is going to turn this around, if he is going to be the long-term answer here when it comes to this program, they're going to have to get things turned around defensively. By hook or by crook, through hell or high water, as I like to say, you've got to get things turned around. And look, what John Summerall has also proven, you can't talk your way into success. He's been a master, he's put on a master class at the podium. Hadn't put on a master class in terms of X's and O adjustments, halftime adjustments, etc., it's been less than to be desired. Mondo, good brother, if we got it ready, John Summerall, head coach of those Florida Gators, he spoke post-game after the big-time loss to South Carolina and had this to say.
2: Disappointing football today by us. No excuse for it. Not many words are going to make any of it right. We have to go back to work and improve. I'm frustrated with every part of what we did today. It starts with me. I've got to do a better job for this team ready to play to its best. And today's not anywhere near where we need to perform. So, so many things to clean up. Just not a good football performance by us.
1: One thing I can respect about Coach Summerall, at least he keeps it P, right? At least he keeps it 8 more than 92. Just honest, transparent as you could possibly be when talking about the struggles of his football team over the last couple of weeks. I mentioned the defensive struggles, 38 points and 45 points allowed respectively the last two weekends by the Florida Gators. Not good enough. Not good enough. While I want to use this time, America, to dunk on Coach Summerall and tell you why he's a front runner, why the Gators are ultimately a front runner, I want to give out some praise here as well. And I want to make an admission. My name is Linnell Willingham. I'm 28 years old and I'm an addict. I cannot quit South Carolina quarterback Lenore Sellers. Are you kidding me, America? The way that he's played here over the past 2 weeks. And look, based off of the way last season went and then the start to the season, this year, everyone's talked about it that's got a platform. Lenore Sellers ain't this. Lenore Sellers ain't that. When you're a young man making some pretty good NIL money and you're the big man on campus and it starts to go poorly, right, you can tuck your tail between your legs, not play well, and we can never hear anything from you. Lenore Sellers continues to show. This is the second consecutive week, America, that he'd have gone Kanye crazy, reminding you that, hey, I've got legitimate top 10 NFL traits when it comes to the draft in the quarterback position. I've got legitimate tools as a runner. You saw it today with some of the tight window throws that he made. There's going to be some NFL talent evaluator in the top 10 that convinces themselves in the drafting Lenore Sellers, and I wouldn't be mad at it. I wouldn't be mad at it today, albeit against an awful, awful Florida Gators defense, 23-35. 279 and 5 touchdowns for Lenore Sellers. The last 2 weekends in particular, he has reminded us as college football fans why we were so excited about him 2 seasons ago. Why we felt like, A, if this kid's able to put it all together and get the right coaching, he's got top 10 pick written all over him. He's been big time the last 2 weekends. And what's most impressive about it for Lenore Sellers over the past 2 weeks, it's been when everyone's counted him out. Right? It's been when everyone's counted him out, he's responded and said, hey, don't leave me for dead yet. I've loved everything about it. And I think, look, South Carolina might not win another game the rest of the season. They're terrible defensively, too. But I think Lenore Sellers, through the final portion of this season, is going to remind folks, you know, why we were talking about him as a legitimate top 10 quarterback in the landscape of the National Football League, man. Just getting rolling, though, man. Here on another edition of College Saturday Now, youngest in charge, Linnell Willingham, getting you up to 11 p.m. Eastern time. I mentioned it. It's been bedlam today about the landscape of college football. Number one, Texas going down. Oregon going down at home. Georgia and Alabama just kicked off. We'll keep you up to speed with that. Plus, I'll give you my biggest win of the day next.
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0: 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Here's Linnell Willingham.
1: All righty, baby. Party continues as we get you up to 11 p.m. Eastern Time here on College Saturday Now. Youngest in charge, Linnell Willingham, partying with you as we tell you what it is or what it ain't in the landscape of college football. What a day it has already been to this point. Oregon going down at home. Number one ranked Texas going down against Oklahoma. We'll recap it all as we roll throughout the program. The main event underway right now. Number two ranked Georgia on the road in Tuscaloosa, taking on Keelan Russell in the Alabama Crimson Tide. 0-0 with about 7:52 and counting left to go in the first quarter. Keelan Russell in the Crimson Tide driving here on this. And he just fumbled. Oh, my goodness. Just had a fumble from Keelan Russell. If it stands, and it looks like it is based on the reaction. So it's going to be Georgia football. We're going to keep you up to speed with everything happening throughout the landscape of college football tonight. Perfect time for us to bring you our first College Saturday Now Scoreboard Now update.
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1: Penn State Nittany Lions. At home, taking on the 19th-ranked USC Trojans, trying to pick up the pieces and really get their groove back after being manhandled last weekend on the road against Northwestern. It was a Rocco Becht touchdown pass that has knotted things up at 7 apiece between Penn State and USC. Andrew Rapalaya on a 13-yard touchdown reception. And that is how Penn State has tied things up. They're back with the football in driving. We'll keep you up to speed with everything going on in that one. We also got another update for you. This one coming from out of Kentucky. 4-1 Wildcats at home taking on Lane Kiffin in the 10th-ranked LSU Tigers. 13:06 left to go in the first half there, and it is all Kentucky, 14-10 here. If I'm not mistaken, they had a punt return touchdown. We just had a punt return touchdown in this football game that has really changed the landscape of things and helped this group get back in it, man. Brock Kaufman for Kentucky, extending their lead, or giving them the lead, rather, 14-7. Excuse me as I try to scroll here in real time. I got the four screen set up going, and I got to get some glasses. It's probably what needs to happen here. But that is your College Saturday Now Scoreboard Now update, man. We got action is what that means across the landscape of college football. Like I said, we'll continue to keep you up to speed with what is going on in Tuscaloosa between Alabama and Georgia. We just had, if it stands, we just had a Keelan Russell fumble. Georgia going to have the football with 7:40 left to go in the opening quarter. It puts an end to a 12-play drive that Alabama was on.